0: in a strong ground attack spearheaded by juggernaut Javonte Williams. And an offensive line is playing pretty well. And yes, Dak Prescott is a top 10 quarterback, despite what Pat tells you. The downside, obviously, is the defense. Adding Joey Porter certainly helps. He's inactive tonight due to an illness. But getting him fills one void that they have. They still have a lot of weaknesses across the linebacker core and the front line, evidenced by the fact they're number 32 in dropback EPA defense and number 20 in rush EPA defense. But the real saving grace for Dallas, they have the 10th easiest remaining strength of schedule. So, you know, I think at a bare minimum, this team should win 10 games. If they fall short of that, you know, I think it's a shortfall of a season, quite frankly, given how it's a bit of a layup right now for them to coast in and win this division. So, you know, I think they will have their head above 500, and I think it'll be decently above water there. So Dallas Cowboys, definitely a contender for a playoff spot, though they may not win a single game unless that defense actually plays at a respectable level. And I think they've got miles to go to get there.
1: Yeah, I think the Dallas Cowboys are a contender only because of the shape of the rest of the NFC East. I'm still not a believer in the Commanders, even though Jaden Daniels is coming back. I predicted them to be 7-10 this year. And even if he were to stay healthy, I think their defense is atrocious, which it is. I think the aging wide receivers of Scary Terry and Stephon Diggs won't be able to hold up throughout the year. And they have no run game. They have zero run game with Bill Kroski, Merritt, and Rashad White. I mean, they got Austin Eckler, the ghost of Austin Eckler, catching passes and getting snaps in the backfield last week and moving forward possibly this week again because both their running backs are on the injury report. The Philadelphia Eagles, we've highlighted it very well over the last 48 hours. The offensive line all of a sudden is cratering beneath them. Lane Johnson retires. They trade away Cam Jurgens. Devontae Smith is hurt. Saquon's out multiple weeks. Jalen Hurts can't throw the football successfully right now. And the defense, despite all the big names, I mean, they're a bottom half of the league unit. And then my New York Football Giants, as much as I'm a believer right now at 3-1, Jackson Dart's out for the year. Brian Burns is out for the year. So only because of that and because this Cowboys offense are the ultimate front runners, they can play well at home when it's indoors. And, you know, RIP to a legend in Dolly Parton, but I'll never forget they played We Are the Champions at Thanksgiving a couple of years ago and then proceeded to miss the playoffs. Like, that's the Dallas Cowboys for you in a nutshell. But, again, only because the rest of the division is so mediocre around them. That's the only reason why they're contenders. This defense stinks, and they got Joey Porter Jr., and I expect him to come along as the season goes on, but the defense stinks, and they will stink the entire year. So they're going to have some head-scratching losses. They're going to lose to probably the great teams that they play, but they will you know, be afforded some rather easy opponents, and because there's a decent chance they barely play any starting quarterbacks when they play the NFC East, that's the only reason why I have the Dallas Cowboys as a contender. By the way, Brad, I want you to weigh in because we got this going in the show chat right now. And I asked you this question briefly. We'd only got a couple of seconds to answer it at the end of last segment. Chad in Minneapolis said, Dak or Jaden Daniels? I don't blame, and I would take Dak right now, but like, let's not forget around this time last year, before Jaden Daniels suffered that first injury, he was coming off of the the Offensive Rookie of the Year, taking the Commanders to the NFC title game. You had plenty of people saying not only is he a top 10 quarterback, you had some people saying Jaden Daniels might be a top 5 quarterback already. And I think Monty and Combs have amnesia. They have seemed to have forgotten how amazing Jaden Daniels was in his rookie season. So, like, am I crazy here that this conversation a year ago might have steered in the exact opposite direction?
0: No, I think that was very much a card in play for him. I mean, he was on a path potentially for greatness. You know, a lot of comparisons you know, some of the great scoring duelists in the league, some Michael Vick tendencies, part of his game. The arm not nearly as electric or as strong as Vick ever was, and he's not nearly as fast as Vick, but a guy that ran for over 800 yards in his inaugural campaign. We cannot forget that. And, you know, that's the modern NFL quarterback. Pocket passers are kind of you know, dinosaurs to a certain extent. There's not a ton of them that have a tremendous amount of success anymore in the league. Although, I mean, there are still cases for them like Jared Goff and Sam Darnold. Those guys are definitely pocket tie and they can certainly deliver. But Jaden Daniels, man, given his multidimensionality, was certainly in the conversation to be at least a top 10 quarterback. I can make the argument he was top 5 quarterback pre-injury. Now you got to reassess based on, you know, the recent setbacks that he's had. And again, I just can't get out of my head. He puts his hand down into the ground and that elbow just pops out in gruesome fashion a few weeks ago. Again, he is susceptible to that happening again. And for that reason, I don't think you can rank him top 10 right now.
1: Yeah, I wouldn't have him top 10. And I had him probably right at number 10 going into last season. And then there's the myriad of injuries, which have already resurfaced. But I just, you know, Monty and Combs acting like I was nuts in our show chat for what was pretty popular opinion that he was a surefire top 10 quarterback, maybe close to getting towards top five. His rookie year, he took an average team to the NFC title game, threw for over 3,500 yards, had three times as many passing touchdowns as interceptions, and like you said, ran for nearly 1,000 yards and had six touchdowns. He was awesome. He was incredible. Yeah. And all the big plays he made on third downs, fourth downs, in the red zone, he was incredible. So I think those guys are nuts. I think they're nuts. But I'm sure last year, before Caleb Williams was even playing well, Combs had him in the top 10. All right, let's get to our next team here. Uh-huh. Las Vegas Raiders, 3-1 start, took the Chiefs down to the wire. Kirk Cousins playing great. Defense getting turnovers. Brock Bowers is now healthy. Are the Las Vegas Raiders contenders or pretenders, Brad?
0: Oh, man, I'm really torn on this one. I really hope they're contenders, but I think they've got to be pretenders. And the reason being is this. The strength of schedule is really hard. They got the 10th hardest remaining strength of schedule of any team in the National Football League. Yes, the EPA data is very supportive for them to continuously win games, but they've been, you know, crushing some meat competition. They're number 11, yes, in EPA per play offense. They're number 7, though, in EPA per play defense. That back end defensively, you and I have talked about it, has been magnificent. They are top 6. And a drop back EPA defense this season. They're getting turnovers, but is that sustainable? That's the question. I just don't know if I can buy it. I mean, Kirk Cousins, man, is dial back the clock. I mean, he's throwing 2 to 3 touchdowns every damn week. And who are his wide receivers? Your number one, I guess, is Jalen Naylor. You know, Kobe White's a guy that's been scoring a bunch of touchdowns in the red zone. They barely utilize him. You got Brock Bowers. He's really your default top receiver, and Michael Mayer, the former Notre Dame standout, has really turned into quite the tour de force in his own right as a receiver at the second tight end position for them. So they're winning in unconventional ways. Ashton Jeanty has not exactly been the picture of efficiency on the ground, but he's highly involved in the pass game. I like the defense. They're a great story. Clint Kubiak right now, one runaway favorite to win NFL Coach of the Year, and understandably so, but I think they're going to fall back. They're going to regress to the mean because that strength of schedule is really, really difficult. Pretenders, I guess, but I really don't want to see the silver and black be in the red again this year.
1: Yeah, I think they're pretenders. And look, I think they have a chance to maybe go 8-9, finish just under 500. But yeah, I mean, you talk about the strength of schedule remaining. Patriots on the road, which they could definitely win that game. Patriots are favored by 3.5. It depends what kind of version of Drake May we get. And they get the Bills, the Rams. They do play the Jets and the Browns in the next couple of weeks. But you know, then again, the Browns look way better than we thought. The Jets, kind of what we expected, but they look decent. But they got to play the Niners, Seahawks, Broncos twice, Chiefs again. Now, they did get to play the Chargers again, which all of a sudden that looks like a win for them. And they play the Titans and Cardinals. I can easily see another 4 wins, 7-10, which would be a really good season if you said that's what the Raiders do. We just didn't expect them to front load so many wins here and convincingly beat the Chargers. And I wouldn't say convincingly beat the Saints, but score 35 against the Saints. We didn't expect Kirk Cousins to be playing this well. The debate was, when is Fernando Mendoza going to take over? He might see his entire rookie season. If Kirk Cousins can string together just a couple of more wins here and have them in the hunt going into middle of November. So, but yeah, ultimately, I don't see them as a playoff team. I think their defense, if those turnovers start to regress towards the mean, they've given up way too many chunk yards per week. And, you know, again, I think sooner or later, teams are just going to basically double team, triple team Max Crosby and force somebody else to beat them because he is still a one-man wrecking crew. And if you could take him out of the picture, I think the rest of this Raiders defense is still very average. I like the impact that Kobe Dean has made so far. And Hezekiah Masses has already got 3 picks. I mean, bingo, you know, hand up if you knew that, how the hell that guy was before the season started. So ultimately, I think they're pretenders, but in some ways they've already exceeded expectations that we had for them. All right, let's get to the Green Bay Packers here, Brad. Big game this Sunday. It's Packer week in Chicago. Bears, Packers at Lambeau Field. And regardless of how you think that result goes, the Packers are 2-2. We know they're nursing several injuries. They're trying to basically piecemeal this offensive line together. Micah Parsons, I saw some reports. He was doing some strenuous running activities in practice today. Hasn't officially returned to practice, but that's coming soon. Hopefully we get some kind of freaking clarity on Josh Jacobs, how many games he's going to get suspended for. But they gutted out two wins against the Jets and the Buccaneers. We saw them get smashed by the Falcons, and we saw that epic collapse against the Vikings. Packers at 2-2. Contenders or pretenders?
0: Definite pretender, and I'm bearing the bias as a Bears fan as much as I can, but this team is just tofu bland, man. They are flavorless. They don't really bring a whole lot of excitement. And look, I know that Jordan Love is playing pretty damn good football considering the situation because he's got the speedsters outside, and Matthew Golden, who I absolutely love and adore for a myriad reasons. For those of you that are regular listeners here at BetMGM tonight, I've been talking him up. Since really, I think July, Christian Watson has been balling out as well. Tucker Kraft has underperformed, but man, they have no rushing attack. They desperately, sorely need Josh Jacobs back. And that's the great unknown right now. We don't know when he is going to be back in uniform and on this team. We have no idea. You know, you and I were speculating could be as early as week 7. But we haven't got a word yet this week, and it's probably not going to happen. That bomb could drop in any moment. Did they get their hands on the tape? We don't know. Have they seen the tape at all? Have no earthly idea. And that's going to play a factor in how long the suspension is going to be. You and I both feel it's probably going to be 6 games with time served, which would make sense for him to be back week 7, but that's far from a guarantee. So, the running backs are trying out there. Chris Brooks is hurt right now. He's not going to play this week. You got Marshawn Lloyd. He's running in mud right now. You got Caleb Johnson. He's also running in molasses. They can't run the damn football, and they're subpar defensively. Number 18 in EPA per play defense overall, and they're getting crushed in the trenches on defense. And number 23 in EPA per rush defense, and they're getting crushed in the trenches on their own right when they have the ball in their hands because of their makeshift offensive line. So there are a lot of weaknesses, a lot of flaws with this team. The 14th hardest remaining strength of schedule. The Packers, they ain't making the playoffs, bro. They're definitely pretenders.
1: I disagree. I think they're contenders because they've been able to keep their head above water while going through the roughest stretch of their season so far. Their offensive line has stunk. I expect it to get better, right? They've made several additions, bringing in Kevin Zeitler, who looks like he's going to start at right guard this week, bolstering up the tackles, getting some depth because of all the injuries they have faced so far. And again, not that I'm necessarily am dying to see him on the field, but it feels like sooner or later we're going to get a clarity on Josh Jacobs, and it's probably looking like it's going to be 6-game suspension. That's your guess is as good as mine. We've been wondering this for weeks upon weeks upon weeks, but time on the exempt list could equal time served, so that is important to remember. If they say 6-game suspension, that would backdate to week 1. He could be available in as soon as 2 weeks right now for Green Bay. They get a run game going, they're going to be in a lot better shape. And, moving forward, I think Jordan Love is going to continue to put this team on his shoulders. And once they get Micah Parsons back, they will be close to full. And honestly, I know that we're going to go through all the games tomorrow, Brad, but I think they earn a win against the Chicago Bears this weekend. I think this Tyson Bagent madness needs to stop. The guy's not that good. And I think the Packers are going to get a W. And then all of a sudden, the equation of their season is going to change real quick.
0: We'll find out soon enough, my man. Might have to make a side wager on that one.
1: By the way, Cowboys Buccaneers underway. Cowboys have the ball first. It looks like the first play from scrimmage would have helped.
0: Williams.
1: Well, no, the first play was a drop, I think, from Jake Ferguson, which, of course, no, it was Brevin Span Ford. So I did, you heard me. I'm like, how many targets is Brevin Span Ford going to get? He gets one on the first play and drops the football. And then after that, they do get the ball to Javonte Williams for 8 yards. So it's a 3rd and short for the Cowboys on the opening possession. Let's get a couple more teams in here. Let's go to the Denver Broncos. Are they contenders or are they pretenders? We went through the big news today, and that is that Sean Payton is going to take back over the play calling duties. Does that spark this offense? The defense has also been pretty bad against the run so far this year. We saw them get gashed in week 1 by Kenneth Walker. They're 2-2 with wins over the Jaguars and the Rams. Those are two freaking great wins. But they got thoroughly beaten by the Chiefs and the Niners. They're going to L.A. to take on the Chargers this weekend. They're a 3.5-point favorite. But moving forward, Brad, Broncos, contenders, pretenders? What do you think?
0: I think they're going to be contenders because of the needed move that came today. We already discussed it in full with Sean Payton, taking over the play calling from Davis Webb. Maybe that is going to spark. Maybe that is going to reignite this offensive attack. Again, I laid out the case and how efficient they were last season, particularly Bo Nix on those deep ball passes, even in the red zone where, you know, he's outside the top 20 red zone completion percentage this year. He was inside the top 10 in that category last year. So I think that will give them the jolt that they desperately need. As I'm watching Javonte Williams rip off a long run, the Cowboys already in striking distance here in this first drive of the game against the Tampa Bay Buccaneers. But I think Denver is going to be able to turn this sucker around in a hurry. And the biggest key is this, Pat, the Broncos are the fifth easiest remaining strength of schedule. So I believe in the Denver Broncos being a contender.
1: Yeah, I believe in them as well. Their defense is just too good, and I know that they've struggled. I know that they've been getting gashed, on the run. But I think sooner or later that's going to clear itself up. And moving forward, I do think Sean Payton calling this offense is going to be the spark that they need. I mean, again, it's been a year and a half of their offense seeming like it's been stuck in neutral in the first half of ball games, but I think they've got enough talent. I think the acquisition of Jaylen Waddle, their offensive line is arguably the best in football, if not top five for sure. So I think sooner or later, they're going to work out these kinks here. I still think the Broncos are too good. They're too big to fail. I think they will make the playoffs. And so I still have them as contenders. 310-840-4910. George Pickens already has two catches for nearly 30 yards. The Cowboys have a first and goal. We'll find out if we've got a touchdown on the opening drive when we come back. Plus, we'll hit a little college football exam and get you set for a big Saturday ahead for the college boys. He's Brad Evans. I'm Pat Boyle. You want to join the show? 310-840-4910. 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
2: 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Will Trevor Lawrence and crew enjoy some second home cooking? 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
1: On second and goal from the one. The handoff is Williams. Williams hops left and dives into the end zone for a Dallas touchdown. He had three rushing touchdowns last week, and he starts week five with his first of the night. It's 6-0 Cowboys.
2: Welcome on back, BetMGM Tonight, Westwood One Sports. He's Brett Evans, I'm Pat Boyle. Javonte Williams was born in the USA, and he just landed in the end zone. You heard the call there from the great Kevin Kugler on Westwood One Sports. After the pass interference on Jake Ferguson, Cowboys tried a little play action to Pickens, and then they just line up and say, hey, the ball's at the one-yard line. Let's give it to our hoss here. Javonte Williams, one-yard touchdown run. Cowboys march right down the field on the Buccaneers and punch it into the end zone. They lead it 7-0 with under 11 to go in the first quarter. Nine plays, 70 yards, 4 minutes and 9 seconds. Dak Prescott, 3 of 5 for 37 yards on the opening drive. Javonte had 4 carries for 26 yards and a touchdown. George Pickens, 2 catches, 29 yards. And now we get the first look in prime time in his second start for the undrafted rookie out of Kansas, Jalen Daniels, against this Cowboys defense that is number 32 in the NFL in EPA per play. And they go a little play action screen to Emeka Egbuka on the first play. And I think you're going to see a lot of that, Brad. That was a little jet sweep motion, play action screen to Egbuka. I think you're going to see a lot of creative screens here from Buccaneers offense coordinator Zach Robinson, because they didn't throw the ball down the field much at all last week with Jalen Daniels. Maybe that will have to change at some point here tonight, but I think a lot of short passes, try to get his rhythm going, and then try to lean on the ground game as much as they can with Bucky Irving. But first pass, it was a good one for Jalen Daniels, and we'll see how the Cowboys respond on defense. But again, Cowboys lead it 7-0 here, 10 minutes to go in the first quarter. It'll be a third and medium for Tampa Bay. All right, we got a big Saturday coming up in college football. It's time for our Week 6 college football exam, and we're going to bring in producer Brandon Combs to proctor this exam. Combs, what's going on?
3: What am I doing to this exam?
2: It's been You're proctoring it.
3: All right, I don't know what that means, but we're gonna go.
2: Proctor is an official supervisor. It's somebody that monitors students or test takers. But yes, if you want to get you want to get dirty with it,
3: I mean, you know, here we go. Kickoff. The remnants of Hurricane Isaias should be over Tennessee, with rain bands and wind gusts up to 30 to 35 miles per hour, likely impacting Tuscaloosa. With that, the final score will be blank. Brad?
4: This is the big matchup of the weekend. University of Georgia taking on Alabama there in Tuscaloosa. The good news is this game is kicking off at night. So with a hurricane and those remnants being over Tennessee, you're going to have some light to moderate rain probably early in the game. The winds now, they're saying, you're going to have gusts up occasionally to 30 to 35 miles an hour, but sustained winds around 20 miles an hour, and they could diminish as the game rolls on. So
5: single left is Egbuka, tight end in motion from right to left. First down and 10 at the Tampa Bay 48-yard line. Turn and a handoff to the left side. Irving trying to cut it back to the right. He'll get two, but he ran right into the arms of Jayshon Barham, who was waiting for him as he moved it to the left at midfield.
6: And it looked like Graham Barton fell when he was trying to pull. They pulled both the backside tight end, Auten, and Barton. And when Barton goes down, when that lead guard goes down, that tight end's not built to block down there in the trenches.
5: 7-0 Dallas, 7:38 remaining in this opening quarter. A second and 8 for Tampa Bay at midfield. They'll go into the pistol. Irving behind Daniels. Two receivers right of the line. Tight end to the left in the slot. Daniels sending tight end number 2 in motion from right to left. From the pistol, gets the snap. Pressure comes. He tucks it to run. And Daniels across the 45, does not slide, and goes down headfirst at the 44 in the arms of D. Winters. Nice scamper, picks up six, and it's a third and manageable once more.
6: Excellent processing by Jalen Daniels as well. A quick look through his reads, and he took off. You can live with that if you're Tampa Bay. You want to encourage that even to really give him confidence in his decision-making ability. Here I run the ball with Bucky Irving and get to the next set of downs.
5: One thing you like about the rookie is he's not running out. He's running
6: in.
5: Up.
6: Yep, running right down the middle. He is not afraid of contact.
5: Third down and two. Play clock winding down. Daniels gets the shotgun snap. Play action. Rolls to the right. Daniels throws on the run. It's Otten crossing his face from left to right and near that right sideline. Makes the catch and out of bounds at the Dallas 40. Reddy Stewart in coverage. But Daniels, who had 55 yards rushing a week ago, has thrown a couple of strikes to his tight end in this first quarter.
6: Well, I think Stewart was thinking about what you just said, that Daniels was going to run it, because unexplainably, he's kind of stepped back towards the middle of the field to tackle Daniels, and that's right when Daniels threw the football. Way to force the corner to make a decision and make it easy on you if you're the young quarterback.
5: Tampa Bay moving from our right to our left in this opening quarter. Their first drive down 7-0, a first and 10 at the Dallas 40-yard line. You hear Daniels saying, can. He's changing the play, going to second one called. He's got Irving behind him, and on first down he turns, gives it to Irving, spins through one tackle, but he could not quite break free. Picks up 2 yards, but hanging on for dear life was Jayshon Barham, the rookie out of Michigan. Wouldn't let Irving spin around him. He hit that circle button, but no advance.
6: Well, and Barham is somebody watching the film that I said has to start playing better for the Cowboys. He clearly got that coaching point. He's been in on 2 tackles on this drive already, making them by himself. And the Cowboys need him to play that wrecking ball linebacker position well and make those tackles.
5: Second down and 8 at the Dallas 38. 2 receivers left, single wide right. Daniels in the shotgun. Gets the snap on the right hash, sets up a screen for Abuka on the left sideline. Abuka trying to weave through traffic down at the 35. Malik Hooker refused to be blocked on that screen, and it'll leave Tampa Bay with a 3rd and 5.
6: Heroic effort by Hooker, making sure that that ball doesn't turn into an explosive play. And again, if you're Tampa Bay, though, you're in about a 3rd and 5 situation. This is where you want to be on 3rd down all night.
5: From the 35 of Dallas, ball on the left hash, moving from right to left. 3 receivers, a trio to the right side of the line. Barking out the signals, Gainwell moving up to the right side of the center. Daniels gets the shotgun snap, pressure up the middle, buying time, steps left now, looking for somebody open, nobody open, and he breaks free and he's sacked. Shamar James with the sack at the 47-yard line. But there is a flag in the secondary. Is a loss of 12 about to be negated by a defensive hold? What a giant penalty, Ryan, because not only did they take the sack, they were knocked out of field goal range in the process, and now fresh set of downs and the drive continues.
6: And you took the confidence away from the Cowboys defense as well. And what I did like on that play, Jalen Daniels does give up that sack, but he didn't throw it away. He didn't make a poor decision. He's being smart with the football, and that gave them a chance here.
5: From the 30-yard line of Dallas, and the drive continues. 10th play of this drive, Irving to the right of Daniels in the shotgun. Daniels stomping his left foot, awaiting that shotgun snap. It comes in at the waist. Play action. Daniels in the pocket, collapsing. He moves to the left side. A flag is down, and Daniels ushered out of bounds with a 3-yard gain, but likely a hold against that Tampa Bay offensive line, and back up the Bucks.
7: Holding. Offense is 67. 10-yard penalty. First down.
5: That's Luke Getteke, the right tackle, called for the hold, so Tampa Bay will back up 10.
6: I'm not saying I ever held, Kevin, but there is a way to do it, and you pull with your inside hand down. That way the referees can't see anything around your big, muscular back.
5: I assume you read about that in a book or something, because there's no way you would have ever done it.
6: I think they call it a priori knowledge, knowledge of and from.
5: See, that's that law school stuff that you're spreading out now.
6: A little bit of Latin for you.
5: I don't need Latin. I can barely handle English. First down and 20, back of the 40 after the hold. 2 receivers to the right, single wide left.
1: Sharp, the tight end, in motion. Daniels looking for somebody open, finding nobody, trying to get out of the pocket. He's in trouble. The flag down in the secondary. Daniels will throw a wild one over the middle. It's tipped, almost intercepted. Tried to force it in among three Cowboys with Bauer Sharp. But we'll wait about that flag down at the 25, usually in an area where you might see defensive holding again.
6: I think it's Shamar James, number 50. Anytime a linebacker gets deep.
7: Legal contact. This is number 28. It's a 5-yard penalty, and it takes a lot of time.
1: From our crack research staff, led by producer Lawrence Costigan, 17 career penalties called against Ryan Harris. All 17 were bogus. They were wrong.
6: You said it, not me. You said it, not me. The proof is in the pudding. But right there, the defense, Revel, the defensive back, just getting a little too handsy out of the break on the Buccaneers.
1: And another first down via the penalty. Two on this drive for Tampa Bay. Down 7-0. 3:12 remaining in the opening quarter. Irving is the single back. Otten in motion left to right. Out of the pistol, Daniels throws. Right side, Godwin at the 25. And Godwin backs his way down to the 20-yard line. A pickup of 15 before Shamar James can make the stop. And another first down. The Buccaneers trying to take advantage of the Cowboys' gifts.
6: And Jalen Daniels does not look like a rookie tonight. A one-step rifle throw to Godwin. And that is something where you are feeling good if you're Jalen Daniels, because now you're seeing almost everybody you want to get the ball to the rest of the night. And you got a new set of downs.
1: Yeah, he started 5 for 5 for 34 yards tonight. 6 first downs on this drive for Tampa Bay. And another first down to work with here for the 22. The toss play is to Irving to the right side. Irving nowhere to go, then spins away from Otito Obonya. He saw Obonya like the eclipse happens. All of a sudden, light is just blocked out by the 6'4", 345-pounder, and he spun away to pick up two.
6: And just a hard-nosed run. What I like about Bucky Irving, even when a player wraps him up, he's still moving those legs. He's forcing them to bring him down. And Tristan Wirfs came in at the end, a little bit of a rugby scrum for a couple extra yards.
1: Second down and 8 inside the 20 at the 19 of Dallas. Trailing 7-0, but marching here are the Buccaneers. Ebuka to the left along with Hurst. Single to the right is Godwin. Shotgun snap, Daniels looking left, throws over the middle. It's Godwin on across, picks it from his hip, and is down at the 15-yard line. Savone Revel doing a nice job to stay with him and drop him at the 15. Later on, we'll select the player who earned their Sunday, sponsored by Lowe's. Find what you need to get projects done from brands you trust at prices you'll love. Lowe's, we help, you save. What are you looking for here, Ryan, on 3rd and 4?
6: I want them to move the pocket with Jalen Daniels, give him a run pass option. I do like it under center, too. Can go from the gun, of course, but want to get, make sure he's most comfortable. Looks like he's going to start in the gun.
1: It's been a 3rd and manageable night. 3rd and 4, 3rd and 2, 3rd and 5, and now 3rd and 4, and a timeout taken by Dallas before this 3rd and 4.
6: They only had 10 guys on the field. Smart timeout by Dallas. And also a problem. What is happening? We are at home. We have our own microphones. You got to be a little bit better operation-wise defensively if you're the Cowboys.
1: The youngest defensive coordinator in Dallas history, Christian Parker, says, I may be first year in this, but I can count to 10 and I can count to 11. We're taking a timeout. Every Westwood One football broadcast is once again available on all Alexa-enabled devices. Just say Open Westwood One Sports and you'll be taken straight to the action. That's Open Westwood One Sports to listen on Alexa. So a 3rd and 4 coming up. The ball at the 15-yard line of Dallas. Cowboys march 9 plays, 70 yards, got a touchdown. The Buccaneers have needed a little help from a generous Cowboys defense with 2 defensive holding penalties, but Jalen Daniels, 6 of 6 for 38 yards on the drive, and they've been balanced. 6 runs, 6 passes, play number 13 coming up.
6: And you got to expect the blitz if you're Tampa Bay. I would call sprint right option. Let your quarterback run to the open field and find an open receiver or take off with his legs.
1: Kenny Gainwell, the running back, to the left of Daniels. 2 receivers right, single to the left plus the tight end. Daniels in the shotgun, Cowboys showing blitz. Gainwell creeping up towards the line to provide some protection. The Cowboys send 6. Daniels throws right side. It is caught. It's a Buka backpedaling to make the catch at his waist at the 9-yard line, where it's 1st and goal, Tampa Bay.
6: Unbelievable job by Jalen Daniels. having Kenneth Gainwell go right to the line of scrimmage to buy him an extra second, found the open receiver in Abuka, and delivered the bread to the basket. Hello.
5: Three catches tonight, only had two for 13 yards last week, so already getting Abuka more involved in this game plan. Final seconds of this first quarter already, and it's first and goal for Tampa Bay at the Dallas 9. Daniels will go under center, motion towards the line from Abuka. The handoff is to Irving, trying to bounce to the outside, and there's that man again, Jayshon Barham, pouncing on him at the 10. It's a loss of one. It's second and goal, and that might be the final play, and it will be. The final play of a first quarter that saw each team have only one possession.
6: And because of the way Tampa Bay has moved the ball on this drive, the offense with the Cowboys is sitting saying, we're going to have to score some points tonight too, boys.
5: That's the end of the first quarter with a score. Dallas 7, Tampa Bay nothing. 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
5: 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First quarter in the books with a 7-0 Dallas lead. Dallas, one possession, 63 yards, touchdown. Tampa Bay, so far 63 total yards, 7 first downs, but they've held the ball for 10 minutes and 51 seconds. Woo. How do you want to help a rookie quarterback? How about a methodical first drive?
6: And every minute that he's out there, Jalen Daniels, he's getting more confident. He knows he belongs even more. And so then it becomes a matter of routine. And now he's in his process that he practices throughout the game week. And no second down, but these guys want to get to the end zone. You got two shots. I always advise taking points in the first half. But everything's working right now for both offenses, especially Tampa Bay.
5: Empty backfield, two receivers left, three wide right. Second and goal from the 10 starts this second quarter. Daniels along the left hash, moving now from left to right. And motion up front. Movement on the right side of the line. Was it the right tackle, Luke Getteke, or did he get drawn off by movement from the defensive line of the Cowboys?
6: Washington, D.C. has nothing on the lobbying that just happened on the field.
7: Neutral zone inflection. Defense for the 7.
5: Rashawn Gary called for the neutral zone infraction. You talk about a change of a penalty from second and goal at the 10 to second and goal at the 5. That's huge.
6: And you're going
5: to
6: slow down Rashawn Gary's rush. I always love when coaches change the snap count in the red zone. Those defensive players can't help themselves. They want to make the big play to force the field goal.
5: And Tampa Bay's longest drive since 2007 will enter its 11th minute soon. Second and goal from the 5.
1: in the shotgun formation. Otten in motion from right to left. Daniels gets the snap around his knees, floats it to the right side. It's caught by Irving on his shoulder, and Irving leaning towards the goal line, pulls the ball across. It's a touchdown for Tampa Bay. Jalen Daniels floats the touchdown pass to Bucky Irving, and Tampa Bay is an extra point from tying it up.
6: What an excellent play by Jalen Daniels, finding Bucky Irving. He's looking left, and all of a sudden, there's Irving to the right, and then Bucky Irving a little careless with the football, but stretching with his arms like Gumby for six.
1: Second longest touchdown drive in team history by time. They missed the record by a second. Extra point is on the way, and good from Chase McLaughlin. Each team one possession. Each team one touchdown. And it took one quarter and 7 seconds to get a 7-7 tie. This is Westwood One's coverage of the National Football League.
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1: 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It passed the longest prior drive of the season by 4.5 minutes for Tampa Bay. And how about young Jalen Daniels? 8 for 8 for 49 yards and a touchdown on the drive. And as you might imagine, he is all smiles on the sideline right now.
6: It's better than the dreams that he had. And what I love, they started on the quick count. He changed the play, audible plays. He brought up Kenneth Gainwell to help against the zero blitz. He is just in the game, doing all the little things you need your quarterback to do on the road for a win.
1: Devontae Turpin awaiting the kickoff. He stands at the 3, far to our right here in Dallas. The roof closed tonight at AT&T Stadium, but the fans have witnessed 2 total possessions. Turpin from the 3 to the 10-yard line quickly, across the 15 to the 20. Zigzag to the 25. He's across the 30 and then down near the 33-yard line. Kevin Knowles on the tackle. 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That Tampa Bay drive, incidentally, the second longest drive of the season by any team in the NFL. On first down, it's Williams with the carry over the left side. He tumbles forward near the 37-yard line. That's going to be close to a 5-yard pickup for the Dallas running back. By the way, the longest drive still, Jets had an 11-minute, 48-yard drive at the Titans.
6: Oh, all right. Well, then you know something else. The Cowboys' defense has not been on a drive like that. So if I'm the Cowboys, I'm running the ball again here to just try and make sure not only you get the first down, but that you're giving your defense a little bit of a break.
1: But they empty out the backfield. Prescott in the shotgun will throw. Floats it out to Turpin on the right sideline. And Kevontae Turpin with that great speed. Alex Anzalone trying to catch up. That's not a race that I would wager on Alex Anzalone to win. Turpin out of bounds with a first down at the 44.
6: Turpin looking like a gazelle, just floating across the turf there, catching it in stride. Well-placed ball by Dak, and already you're rolling again if you're the Cowboys offense.
1: Turpin will line up to the right of Prescott, who's in the shotgun, fakes the give to Turpin. Prescott rolling right, throws to the tight end Jake Ferguson, and Ferguson takes it from the 44-yard line to the 46. Just a 2-yard gain. Alex Anzalone, one of the captains there, and then Kalijah Kancey with that heat on the quarterback, Dak Prescott, to force that throw.
6: I like that Dak's finding Jake Ferguson, though. That's a player, to me, when I watch the film, that has more to give to this offense. And Dak's trying to get him going as well.
1: Second down and 8. Ball at the 46 of Dallas. Williams in the backfield. Hunter Lipke, the fullback, offset. Now Lipke motioning to the right side. Prescott turns, gives it to Williams, and Williams tried the left side. Nobody there. He'll lose 2 yards back to the 44-yard line where it'll be 3rd and 10.
6: Just a monster play by Josiah Trotter, linebacker for the Buccaneers. Ran into the pulling guard and then made the tackle in the backfield. Wow.
1: Well, Alex Anzalone has taken Josiah Trotter under his wing at that linebacker spot. It's been a good pairing. The youngster and the vet. Third down and 10 at the 44-yard line. Prescott in the shotgun. Arms outstretched. Middle of the field. Gets the shotgun snap. Pressure coming up the middle. He'll throw to the left side. It's batted away and incomplete. He was trying to get it to Pickens. Deflected by Jacob Parrish. And then Yaya Diaby was lurking in the area, lunging at it, trying to get that ball off the deflection. And for the first time tonight, a third down failure. For the first time tonight, a punt from Brian Anger.
6: And Jacob Parrish got picked on early. George Pickens had a couple of big catches, but he has figured out the game. Calmed down, is playing now. George Pickens far tighter, and he looked like Pickens was open. But Dak Prescott threw the ball with his left leg open a little bit. Had he put that foot forward, that front leg, ball might have had a little more zip and got to Pickens.
1: Anger to punt it away. Tez Johnson with his heels at the 10. He'll creep up near the 18 and watch it sail over his head. It'll take a turn to the right and go out of bounds inside the 2.
6: It's an oblong shape, Kevin. Oblong shape.
1: They'll mark it at the 3, buying Daniels an extra yard. A 53-yard punt. No return, and the rookie starts buried in his own end. When we come back to AT&T Stadium, 7-7 Dallas and Tampa Bay, 12:26 remaining first half. 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
5: 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Worst starting field position of Tampa Bay's 46 drives this year. It's only the second time they've started inside their own 14, and they start at the 3. Sean Tucker is the running back. Daniels play action, rolls to the right from the end zone, throws, and he throws it away. Nobody was open, but oh my, some confidence shown by Todd Bowles and offensive coordinator Zach Robinson, letting the rookie throw from deep at his own end zone.
6: And just trusting him not to run out of bounds as he's pulling around the corner there. Smart decision by Daniels to get the ball out of bounds, get the second down. But you got to run this ball right now. You look at your offensive line, you say, get us out of here. You hand it off to Bucky Irving or Kenneth Gainwell.
5: Gainwell is the running back on second down and 10. First incompletion of the night for Daniels. Otten in motion from left to right. Daniels directing some traffic, now sending Godwin to the slot right side. He hands off to Gainwell, and Gainwell, after all that movement and eye candy, just goes straight ahead for 2 yards to the 5.
6: Well, that's part of that is deception against the defense. Hey, we're going, hey, you guys got it on the front side, right? Oh, we're going right down the middle. Gainwell doing the smart thing, just running with a full head of steam right down the middle, finding the open crease and running through a couple of would-be tacklers to get a little bit more breathing room here on third down.
5: Third and 8 from the 5. Dallas trying to play the field position game. The first time tonight the Tampa Bay has needed 5 or more on third down. They're 3 for 3 on the evening. Remember, 2 holding penalties gave them first downs tonight. Gainwell motioning out of the backfield. Daniels to throw. Pressure comes. Sets up a screen to Abuka on the right side. Abuka spinning to the middle of the field, and he's down at the 9. He'll go no further. Reddy Stewart, who has been very involved, was there along with Malachi Lawrence to help make the play. And it's fourth down. Punt team coming on.
6: And now, though, you got enough room for your punter to take a normal punt, and you're looking for him to just flip the field. You're looking for the longest boot that he's had all season.

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9: 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First two drives combined for the two teams, 24 plays, 143 yards. Second two drives, 8 plays for 17 yards.
10: I believe they call that parity. You got both teams now fighting because there have been adjustments after the first drive by both defenses. So now you got to adjust. You got to play chess, not checkers.
9: On first down from the 41, check it down to Williams out of the backfield with the 45. And Williams zigzags forward near the 49 of Tampa Bay. Looks like he's about a half yard short of the first down. Give him 9+, and it's second and one coming up.
10: And watching the film, the Buccaneers often look confused when they're in zone coverage like they were on that last play. You cannot let somebody like Javonte Williams leak out of the backfield and have all that room to run.
9: Second down and a half yard. Well, just across the midfield stripe on the left hash, moving from right to left in a 7-7 ball game. Prescott under center turns, gives left side to Javonte Williams, and Williams over the left side plunges forward for the first down near the 47-yard line. Let's pause 10 seconds for station identification. 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
9: Kevin Kugler and Ryan Harris here in the Granger broadcast booth in Arlington. 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Ball at the 47 of Tampa Bay. Dak Prescott changing things up as he goes under center. We've got a whistle and a timeout. Clock was ticking, and Dallas says, let's talk about it, and use that second timeout of the first half.
10: And Dak just way too late on deciding what to do at the line of scrimmage. He's got to have a little more urgency there. Tried to have a full formation shift, unaware that there was 3 seconds left on the play clock.
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10: I thought you were talking about me there for a second. Yeah,
9: Steel is you as well.
10: I thought the light, strong.
9: But we cannot buy a Ryan Harris at a Steel dealer.
10: Right now, both defenses playing like Steel. They really, really have responded to long scoring drives to start the game. So now it's anyone's game, tied at 7.
9: First down and 10 after the timeout from the 47-yard line, 9:37 remaining in this first half. Ball on the left hash. Prescott will go under center. He's got Tyler Goodson behind him.

0: The turn, the play fake. Prescott to his right, throws to the right side. Too tall for C.D. Lamb. Zion McCollum in the area. Also getting some help from Tyke Smith, and it's second down and 10.
1: And Dak Prescott saw Tyke Smith, the cornerback, start to go underneath C.D. Lamb, and that's why he aired the football. Just a physical route from C.D. Lamb, though. Watching the film, he's gotten so much better at contact in the route as well as making players miss. He is really an elite receiver looking to be the best.
0: First target tonight, still without a catch, as it's second down and 10 at the 47-yard line of Tampa Bay. Back into the shotgun goes Prescott. He's got Tyler Goodson to his right. Leaning in for the shotgun snap, it comes in at his waist. They bring pressure, he throws left side, and it's off the back heel of C.D. Lamb. Looked like he was doing a little Gene Kelly two-step on the sideline, trying to kick the ball in the air and hope he could make the catch. Thrown behind him, and it's third and 10.
1: Well, he just oozed off the line of scrimmage, and after the ball was incomplete, tapped his chest saying, "That's on me." He's got to sprint off that line. And he knew there that he just needed to give more effort. The little things that matter in big ways in the NFL.
0: Does Todd Bowles ramp up the heat even more on third down and 10 here? They love to pressure, third in the NFL in blitz rate.
1: I think you show it, but you have to have somebody underneath in the middle to cut off those crossing routes.
0: Lamb in motion, slot right side from the shotgun. Five-man rush. Prescott in trouble, breaks away. Rolls right, throws on the run, and that ball, a diving attempt, it's incomplete. Tyke Smith diving to try to pick it off at the 25 as Prescott threw it short while rolling right. Smith could not secure it off the turf. It's fourth down, and the Buccaneers defense forces another punt.
1: Just sticky defense, especially 5 yards off the ball by Tampa Bay. They showed a zero blitz, pulled out at the last second, and then David Walker, having himself a night, got to Dak, got him off the spot, didn't get him down, but forced the errant throw.
0: Boy, David Walker, two sacks, he's wishing he had a third. He had hands on Prescott, couldn't pull him down. Tez Johnson calling for the fair catch as he ranges to his right. Not quite the same punt for Brian Anger as it's fielded with a fair catch at the 10. Just a 37-yard punt. A little more room for Tampa Bay.
1: An awesome last name for a punter. Brian Anger. You hit that ball. Yes.
0: He's a little angry right now. He wanted to pin him deeper. 9:13 to go first half. Timeout on the field. 7-7 our score. 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
0: 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Consecutive possessions, the Buccaneers have had their worst and third worst starting field positions of the year. Remember, the 14-yard line was sort of the mark that they had not fallen behind. Well, they started at the 3 last drive, now at the 10.
1: Got to run the ball.
0: Offset backs behind Daniels, who's under center. Motion across from left to right for the tight end, and it is a run to Bucky Irving. He tried to jump cut left and then just tumbles forward to the 13-yard line. A helmet goes flying at the end of the play from one of the Buccaneers. I believe it was Irving, and flag is down.
14: Personal foul, face mask, defense number 91. This is a 15-yard penalty added on to the end of the play. That includes an automatic first down.
0: 5 penalties already for 40 yards. That's a big one because it flips the field position that the Cowboys had in their favor.
1: And it's one way to get out of the backed-up situation, get a penalty, but Obonya just reaching out and not knowing where he's going. That jump cut you mentioned by Bucky Irving really kind of created some chaos there, and the Buccaneers benefited.
0: 27-yard line on first down after the penalty. Hurst will split out wide left. Otten and Johnson to the right of the line. Daniels into the pistol with Irving behind him. From the 27-yard line on first down and 10. Motion from Johnson from right to left. Shotgun snap comes to Daniels. He sets, he throws right side. Catch up the sideline is made by Payne Durham. Durham motoring out of bounds at the 32, chased out by Deron Bland. Second and 5, 10 for 11 now is Jalen Daniels. And Zach Robinson is just giving him good, easy throws to get comfortable and confident.
1: And a lot of it's on Daniels because he's diagnosing the defense before he gets the football. Tampa Bay's using motion to determine and figure out what that defense is doing, and Daniels is capitalizing.
0: Second and 5 of the 32. Daniels under center. Otten in motion from right to left. Turns over the left side. Gives it to Irving, and Irving across the 35. Close to the first down as he's down at the 37. A high tackle from Donovan Ezeraku pulls him down. He's about a half yard short, so it'll be third down and short, which is where they lived on that long first drive in third and short.
1: And that long first drive, as well as this one, really being aided by the offensive line. I talked to the coaching staff before the game. They said they challenged that group as a whole to play better and to give more time to Daniels, as well as opening more holes in the run game, and they've been doing it so far.
0: Third and 1. Daniels under center. Otten in motion from left to right. Daniels sends motion now again from left to right. Turns and gives it to Tucker, and Sean Tucker just pushing the pile. The big back from Syracuse, 5'10", 205 pounds, moves it to the 40 in a first down.
1: You know he's getting the ball when he comes in, and he is just built to destroy. If you're offensive lineman, you're hoping he doesn't run into your back because that'll hurt you as well.
0: First down and 10 just across the 40 at the 41. Otten and Ezeraku to the left of the line. Too wide to the right, Godwin and Johnson. Daniels under center. He's got Bucky Irving behind him as a single back. Ezeraku in motion. The turn and the give to Irving. Slant to the right side of the 45. Across midfield and an ankle tackle. Spares the Cowboys defense an even longer run. Reddy Stewart, a little karate chop around the ankles, knocks him down at the 46-yard line. It's a pickup of 14 and a first down.
1: A monster block by the right guard, Cody Mauch, as well as the young receiver, Tez Johnson, in his second year, blocking 11 yards downfield and not getting a holding penalty. Heads-up play, big run for the Buccaneers.
0: Elijah Clark in that Cowboys secondary, questionable to return with an ankle injury. So it's first and 10 at the Dallas 46. This drive started at the Tampa Bay 10. Changing the play on first down and 10. Turn and give to Irving. Starts to the right. A little spin to the 45. And there's Jayshon Barham again. He's having a nice first half. Barham has been involved in a lot of tackles. But once again, if you're Tampa Bay, you're thrilled with how this is going, Ryan, because Dak Prescott's just sitting on the sidelines.
1: And you got Jalen Daniels changing the play at the line of scrimmage with confidence. And then I don't know if you could hear it wherever you're listening, but he also told the entire team, hey, we got to go, we got to go. So he is so aware of the play clock as well as the choices he has at quarterback.
0: Second down and 8 at the 46. Two receivers left of the line. Daniels along the right hash. Otten in motion from right to left, and a delayed handoff to Gainwell with Otten blocking over the right side. Inside the 40, he goes, and down at the 39, Deron Bland submarining him to get the tackle. 2 yards short of the first down.
1: Phenomenal play calling on first and second down, though. It feels like it's the fifth, third and short that the Buccaneers have had. And that takes a ton of pressure off of Daniels. Allows him to just read the defense and make a play.
0: Third down and two, and they get hustled to the line very quickly, but a false start.
14: False start. Offense number 78. 5 yard penalty. Third down.
0: Boy, that's a huge penalty. Tristan Wirfs, you're going from third down and a short two to now third down and a short seven. That's a big difference.
1: Well, he was raring to go, but Tristan Wirfs didn't really practice in training camp, so he's still getting his conditioning and focus down, hurting his team right there on that one.
0: Call it third and six, but it's a long six. The ball to the 38 is where they need to get it. And this ball just inside the 45. Three receivers left. Otten in the slot right. Daniels in the shotgun. On third down, Ebuka in motion. Daniels drops to throw. Pressure comes. Daniels trying to veer to the outside. And Daniels is down at the 43. D. Winters, the fourth-year man from San Francisco, back in his college state where he went to TCU, makes the tackle short of the first down. It's fourth down, and we'll see what the decision is for Tampa Bay. They're going to bring on McLaughlin and try a long field goal.
1: Well, we might see a record here, but you mentioned it. D. Winters, who I find to be the best linebacker when I look at the film for these Cowboys, making an amazing tackle on Daniels, who put a good juke move on at the end, but did not fool D. Winters.
0: 61-yard try for McLaughlin from the left hash. On fourth down and five, play clock is down to one. They just get the snap off. The kick from McLaughlin is on the way, and it is... Hold on, this play didn't ever happen.
14: Delay of game. Oh. 5 yard penalty, fourth down.
0: Oh. Man, it would have been good. It cleared the uprights, but the delay of game costs 5 yards. Does it cost Tampa Bay 3 points? McLaughlin's career long is 65. He hits from 65 in 2025, but with the delay of game, it's the punt team that comes on. What? 3 points cost by a delay of game.
1: And preventable. Completely preventable. That's on the coaching staff. You got to make the decision to kick the field goal before that third down play so that your entire team who's on the bench who needs to be out there is ready. Just a huge missed opportunity.
0: So Riley Dixon will punt to Kevontae Turpin. Would have been three on the board for the Bucs. Instead, they come up empty. And the punt. Turpin ranging to his right, waving for the fair catch. He makes it at the 13-yard line, where Dallas will go back to work in a 7-7 game. Oh, what might have been for Tampa Bay, still looking for their first win. Tied at 7 with Dallas. 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
0: 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First time Dallas has started inside its own 30-yard line tonight. Since they opened the game with a touchdown, they've had two 12-yard drives.
1: Right now, they want to just run the ball, bleed this clock, score with a little bit of time left.
0: First and 10 at the 13-yard line. The handoff is to Williams. A flag is down behind the play as A'shaun Robinson drops him for a loss of 2 to the 11, but we'll wait and see about this flag. They're pointing in the direction of Tampa Bay initially.
14: Illegal use of hands, hands to the face, defense, number 94. This is a 5-yard penalty that includes an automatic first down.
0: That's Kalijah Cansey. So instead of second down and 12 from the 11, it's a first down. Tampa Bay giving a first down by penalty to Dallas now.
1: And this is an offensive lineman's favorite penalty. It happens every play, you could call it. But Cansey just getting a little too handsy in the face.
0: Boy, it looked like it was the other way around. It looked like it was Booker that got his hands up.
1: I don't know. I always start by blaming the defender.
0: I knew you did. First and 10 at the 18. Play action. Prescott backpedals, throws wide of his intended target, Brevin Spanford. Alex Anzalone was in the area, and it's second and 10. Kalijah Cansey was providing the heat on Prescott and then stopped to talk to Alex Moore and say, by the way, I did not have hands to the face.
1: Yeah, he's putting the pressure on, which you love for him to do, because now he's responding after a bad play. Bad plays are going to happen. Go do something. Puts the pressure on Dak, forces the errant throw, and you're right. Before that ball even landed on the turf, he was talking to the referee.
0: Second down and 10 at the 18-yard line. Single receiver to the right, two wide left. Prescott in the shotgun on second and 10. Buccaneers showing pressure. They bring the blitz, and the pass is tipped at the line. It's incomplete. The deflection from Kelontae Scott, as he was bringing the heat, stopped and got his two hands up in the air, batted it down, and Dak, after a 6-for-9 start, has missed on his last five.
1: And you really needed Scott to make that play. He's right in the throwing lane of Dak Prescott and gets about 11 feet in the air with the high 10 to knock that away.
0: So a third and 10 after the high 10. And it's two receivers left. A single wide right is Pickens. CeeDee Lamb still without a catch, the NFL's leading receiver. Shotgun snap to Prescott. Backpedals along the right hash. Looks and throws to the right side for Pickens, and it's batted away from behind by Zion McCollum. Pickens got up with his pink gloves outstretched, begging for a flag, but McCollum says, the little Dikembe Mutombo finger wag as he bats it away, and it's fourth down.
1: I think CD was right. McCollum got away with one, but they're going to give you a little bit of grace when you're going against one of the best receivers. And McCollum only using one hand around the body, an expert play there, and a huge one for Tampa Bay, because now they'll get the ball not only with their timeouts, but they get the ball to start the third quarter. So a huge two-for-one opportunity coming up for the Bucs.
0: Anger to punt it away. Tez Johnson with his toes at the 29-yard line of Tampa Bay. Anger's punt short. Johnson at the 35. Johnson to the left side of the 40. Johnson to the 45. Gets out near midfield, and he's awkwardly tackled near the 48-yard line. A pickup after the 46-yard punt of just about 18 on the return. Good field position, shy of midfield. Put it at the 47, and it'll be first down and 10 for Jalen Daniels and company. With the Westwood One Sports app, you can stream every Westwood One broadcast live right from your phone for free. NFL, college football, NCAA, March Madness, U.S. soccer, and more. 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Ball officially spotted at the 48-yard line.
1: They're showing Lainey Wilson on this screen. Nobody does football better than Texas, I tell you what. Stars are out.
0: I mean, Ryan tonight. Harris is here.
1: Kevin Kugler is here.
0: Larry Costigan, our producer, is here. Pirtle, our engineer. What more do you want?
1: Yep. Don Larry in the building.
0: First down and 10, ball at the 48-yard line of Tampa Bay. All three timeouts remaining, plus the two-minute warning, trying to break a 7-all tie. Daniels turns, play action, pressure up the middle. Flag is down. Daniels rolls left and throws to the sideline. Otten can't pull it in. Wouldn't have mattered anyway. This is a hold, but it's coming back.
1: And I just don't agree at all with throwing the football right now. Get your quarterback comfortable.
14: Holding. Offense number 68. 2-yard penalty. First down.
0: Ben Bredesen with the hold, and now first and 20.
1: And it's preventable by just handing the ball off. And I know that it's impressive. If you're the coaching staff, you're feeling confident in Jalen Daniels and his abilities. But you want to take as much pressure off of him as possible. You want to keep that clock running, and now you're in a tough spot.
0: Yeah, Bredesen just yanked Quinnen Williams to the side and pulled him down. So pretty easy call to make. Seven penalties for 42 yards now against the Bucs. First and 20 at the 38-yard line. Godwin in motion. And the handoff is to Irving. Irving with an opening on the right side to the 45. A jump cut left to midfield. And a good run to get some of that yardage back. He picks up 12. Rashawn Gary on the tackle. They're going to spot him at the 49, give him officially 11 on the first down carry.
1: And shame on the Cowboys defense. They thought that Chris Godwin was going to be the lead blocker on that play. A right turn from Bucky Irving, and the Cowboys defense fell for it.
0: Second and 9 at the 49. Ball on the right hash, moving from our left to our right. Ibuka and Johnson split wide to the left. Godwin to the right side of the line. Daniels in the shotgun. Bucky Irving to his right. Ibuka motioning to the slot left. Daniels looking that direction as he gets the shotgun snap. Pressure comes. Daniels steps away. Rolls to the right. Throws on the run. Low for Irving, who tried to slide and make the catch up the sideline. D. Winters was running out in coverage. Clock will stop 2:07 until halftime.
1: And I hate to be a broken record, but you just got 10 yards running the football. What are we doing, boys? What are we doing?
0: We get to second and 9, and now the clock stops. If you don't get the first down, Dallas is going to have an opportunity.
1: And that's what you don't want if you're Tampa Bay. A little head-scratching play calling there. But now this is third and got to have it.
0: Godwin, Ibuka, Otten left side. Single wide right is Ted Hurst, the third. Quiet night so far for the rookie from Georgia State. Daniels in the shotgun on third and 9. Gets the shotgun snap. Cowboys rush 4. Clean pocket. Daniels throws down the left sideline, looking for Ibuka, and it's broken up incomplete. Deron Bland was there along with Marquise Bell, and a flag is thrown. Dropped on the sideline. Bell and Bland converging on Ibuka, and a penalty flag may give Tampa Bay life at the two-minute warning.
1: What a throw by Jalen Daniels. Oh, my goodness. A laser right to left to where only Ibuka could get it.
14: There's no foul on the play. Fourth down.
0: Never mind. They confer. They pick up the flag. Marquise Bell thought he had just given Tampa Bay life. And instead, the Buccaneers will punt as we have reached the two-minute warning.
1: A waste of an opportunity that they did to themselves, Tampa Bay, and now a great opportunity if you're the Cowboys.
0: We've reached the two-minute warning, sponsored by Navy Federal Credit Union. Our members are the Mission, 7-7, Dallas and Tampa Bay. 2 minutes remaining, first half. 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
0: A reminder to stay tuned for the Liberty Mutual Halftime Report with Scott Graham. Scott will speak with Atlanta Falcons head coach Kevin Stefanski. That's coming up at the half. How about those Falcons? All of a sudden, you get Michael Penix back at the start of a trio of primetime games. They go to Green Bay and win. They win last week, and now Baltimore, and they may get a break with no Lamar Jackson. And all of a sudden, the NFC South, which Tampa Bay is clearly trying to get back into, has another team to worry about, and that's the very talented Atlanta team now with competent quarterback play.
1: I'm happy for the city of Atlanta. It's been a while since they've been this excited, and Michael Penix has just stepped into the opportunity, I think, unlike any quarterback we've seen in the last few years. Lots of questions in that Green Bay game were around whether or not Penix was the guy, and those questions stopped pretty quickly. I mean, they put a whooping on the Packers, and they are rolling right now.
0: Riley Dixon to punt it away for Tampa Bay on fourth down and nine at the 49, trying to pin the Cowboys deep. Short punt. Kevontae Turpin with the fair catch called for and made at the 13-yard line. So Dak Prescott and company with one timeout to work with in a 7-7 game and a minute 52 on the clock. 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So a first down and 10, the ball at the 13-yard line, one timeout to work with for the Dallas Cowboys, an offense that has averaged 3.39 points per drive this season, scored seven on their opening drive, and nothing since. Brian Anger only punted seven times in the first four games. He's already punted three times tonight in the first half.
1: And in a two-minute warning or two-minute drill, you want to start with a positive play and keep your receivers near the sideline so you can hold on to that timeout as long as you can.
0: From the 13-yard line on first down, Prescott drops to throw, looking over the middle, deep throw, airing it out, caught at midfield, and down to the 40-yard line goes Ryan Flannoy. Tyke Smith in coverage. But a beautiful throw from Dak Prescott to Ryan Flannoy for 48, and the Cowboys on the move.
1: He caught that right on the shoulder of Alex Anzalone. What a play, what a throw, what a finish. Devastating if you're the Buccaneers.
0: From the 40-yard line of Tampa Bay, Prescott looks left, throws left side. Pickens with the catch, stays inbounds on the sideline, and Pickens down at the 32-yard line, a pickup of eight. Jacob Parrish on the coverage and tackle, second down, clock running, coming up on a minute to go until halftime. The biggest play of the night, the 48-yarder to Flannoy, has the Cowboys in business. And a whistle and a flag and movement early, but it may have been movement by Tampa Bay trying to get a jump on the rush. If it is, it's a first down on second and three.
14: Neutral zone infraction, defense number three. This is a 5-yard penalty. After enforcement, it'll be first down.
0: It's Reuben Bain, the rookie from Miami, who's been banged up with a groin injury back tonight. And a first down as a result. So the longest catch of Flannoy's career, then the toss to Pickens, now a penalty, and Dallas at the 27-yard line of Tampa Bay.
1: Really hurting Tampa Bay right there, Bain's penalty. And that's just a young rookie not understanding that in this high red area, you're going to get different snap counts. Just watch the football, trust in your skills.
0: Williams set to the left of Prescott, stands in the shotgun on the left.
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0: Williams set to the left of Prescott, stands in the shotgun on the left hash. Prescott gets the snap, throws right side, caught by his tight end, then dropped. Ferguson had it in his hands and started to turn upfield, but didn't take the extra step to make it a catch fumble, so it's an incomplete pass, and it's second down and 10.
1: kind of the best area to get an incomplete pass. Of course, you wanted it, but if he catches that in the field, the clock's running down, they likely have to take that timeout or hustle to the line with a play that they're not thrilled about.
0: Second down and 10 at the 27. Flannoy splits out wide right. Lamb, who has been quiet tonight in the slot. He'll move it now. In motion, back slot right. Shotgun snap coming to Prescott. He's got Pickens to his left. Low shotgun snap. Blitz comes. Prescott hit as he

0: throws, and the catch made by CeeDee Lamb, his first of the night. He is stopped inbounds at the 24-yard line. It's a pickup of three. Kalante Scott on the tackle. Clock running under 40 seconds.
1: I think the Cowboys are going to have an opportunity here. George Pickens one-on-one on the left side of their offense. He's going to be wide open.
0: Third and six at the 23. Shotgun snap. Bucks rush four. Pressure comes anyway. Prescott throws incomplete. It was David Walker who got there. Got his right and left hand around the hip of Prescott. And as he got there, turned him as he threw. And the pass skips incomplete. They'll try a field goal with 26 seconds to go until halftime.
1: David Walker having the game of his life in his short career so far. But came all the way from the outside of the right tackle, right down the middle. And you said it, Kevin, a little lasso pulling that momentum away from Dax. We couldn't deliver the football. What a stand by the Buccaneers defense.
0: 41-yard try for Brandon Aubrey for the lead. 26 seconds to go until halftime on the right hash. Good snap, good hold. Aubrey's kick is good. And Dallas takes a 10-7 advantage. A reminder that for every field goal made tonight and throughout the season, Barbasol will make a donation to Kurt and Brenda Warner's Treasure House, a living community for adults with disabilities. Barbasol Shaving Cream, an American original for over 100 years. Close shave, America. Close shave, Barbasol. Break in the action, 21 seconds to go until halftime. Dallas 10, Tampa Bay 7. 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
0: Dallas 10, Tampa Bay 7, 21 seconds remaining in this opening half. Tampa Bay has all three timeouts. Down three, they get the ball to start the second half. How aggressive are you going to be here offensively?
1: I'm aggressive to the point where you're going for at least a field goal. And part of that, too, is teaching your team how to finish. They talked about finishing in the fourth quarter. How about finishing the second? And, Kevin, you and I called a game where you had Patrick Mahomes at 19 seconds and got down and got a field goal. Three timeouts, 25 seconds. That's an eternity with 21 seconds on the clock.
0: Kickoff at the 2-yard line, fielded by Cameron Johnson. Up the right sideline to the 15. Gets to the 20. A little sidestep to the 25 and driven out at the 29. 15 seconds to go until halftime. Don't miss all the NFL excitement Sunday on CBS and Fox. Check your local listings for games and times in your area. 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
1: A reminder that the Ravens needed only 7 seconds versus the Cowboys to get a score. And as a player in the huddle, you want to go for it. Every second's an opportunity.
0: Get to the 45 of Dallas. You feel like you've got a shot with Chase McLaughlin's big leg.
1: 100%.
0: First and 10 at the 29. Daniels is in the shotgun. Two receivers left, two wide right. Shotgun snap to the rookie Daniels. Steps into a clean pocket, throws right sideline. And Abuka trying to dive for it. It was a wide throw. And he was well covered. The pass is incomplete. Amir Speed was on his hip, providing the coverage. 9 seconds to go until halftime.
1: Daniels just a little off. 6 inches higher, I think, Abuka gets that ball. Might be able to roll out of bounds, or you can use that timeout. Excellent protection by the offensive line. If I'm the Cowboys here, I'm sending the blitz. I'm trying to move Daniels off the spot.
0: Second and 10 at the 29. Abuka and Johnson left of the line. Single wide right is Godwin. Daniels on second down with time, throws it short. It's Gainwell on the right side. Gainwell across the 40, and Gainwell out of bounds with 1 second. Did he get a second on the clock when he went out of bounds? It's triple zeros on the clock in the building.
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0: It's triple zeros on the clock in the building. Will they add a second to the clock?
1: The Cowboys staff started jogging off the field. They're like, oh, nope, there's nothing on the clock. They had to be stopped there by security. Come on back.
4: Please reset the game clock to 1 second.
0: 1 second. He picks up 15 yards to the 44. Now you're not close enough for Chase McClaw.

0: Coughlin to try a field goal from here. That would be aggressive, but you do have a chance for Jalen Daniels to air one out.
1: And he's got the arm to do it. And again, this is just excellent experience for this Tampa Bay Buccaneers offense. Just get used to competing with every down possible.
0: Trio of receivers left to the line, and now Dallas will use their final timeout after they saw how Tampa Bay lined up. Brian Schottenheimer says, let's talk about it before Todd Bowles' offense can run their final play of the first half. There's got to be a certain amount of desperation on the mind of Tampa Bay. We mentioned it earlier, but only once has an 0-4 team made the playoffs, the 1992 Chargers. You certainly have a chance in the NFC South. It's not going to take probably more than 10 wins to win that division.
1: But it is going to take effort.
0: Yes.
1: And that's where this experience, even these four plays, have been just dynamite for the Buccaneers. Not only are you wearing out the defense, who you're going to go against right to start the third quarter, but you're also showing that no-quit mentality and that your guys are locked in and doing the right things. I love that the Tampa Bay Buccaneers are going for it here.
0: And you're just trying to keep the ship afloat until your quarterback gets back in Baker Mayfield, who is aggressively trying to beat the 3 weeks that he said he was going to be out when he had the thumb injury.
1: Every athlete thinks they can control healing, but especially now, Baker's not a young quarterback anymore. He's kind of an older guy, longer in the tooth.
0: So here we go. They set up a quick toss left side to Godwin. Godwin with blockers in front, and Godwin just trying to make some hay in the open field. He's going to be stacked up at the 37-yard line of Dallas by Marquise Bell, and that'll end the first half. So no Hail Mary. Instead, just a quick screen to Godwin, hoping he could break one. He could not, and it's 10-7 Dallas at halftime.
1: But they did get about 20 yards, so I think that play's coming back. And both teams just incredibly competitive. Somebody's going to have to make the play to break this stalemate. And I think I think the Cowboys do have that energy. Their defense has to play a little better. But right now, if you're the Buccaneers, you're happy with where you're at.
0: That's the end of the first half with the score. Dallas 10, Tampa Bay 7. When we return, Scott Graham rejoins us from our Westwood One studios with the Liberty Mutual Halftime Report. 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
9: From our Westwood One studios, we've reached halftime in Dallas, and this is not necessarily the game I think we thought we were going to see. After an opening drive from each team, it's been a stalemate. Dallas gets a late field goal. They've got a 10-7 lead at the break. This is the beginning of a big weekend of football here on many of these same stations. And, of course, WestwoodOneSports.com and the Westwood One Sports app. Our Sunday night game this week is in Atlanta with the Falcons hosting the Baltimore Ravens. Now, as far as the Falcons are concerned, they lost their first two games and getting blown out by Carolina in week two. But then the lights came on. The primetime lights. And in primetime at Green Bay, they blew out the Packers. Then at New Orleans on Monday night, they put up 45 points in blowing out the Saints. They've scored 80 points in their last two games. They are riding their quarterback Michael Penix Jr. and, of course, their running back Bijan Robinson. You start looking at this team, and their head coach Kevin Stefanski certainly has. When we talked this week, I asked him if he saw this turnaround coming.
10: You know, I'm such a prisoner of the moment, if you will. So in those games early, like you mentioned, you know, we did not play good enough to win weeks one and two. for whatever the reason. We just didn't. And then you move on and you get your team ready to play the next one. So I'm proud of where we are in these last 2 weeks, but it doesn't do you any good to look back. We have to look forward. So it's a great one this week. That's the NFL. I always tell everybody it just comes at you every single week. And this week is no different with a great team for Baltimore coming to our place.
9: A team that has a potentially dominant running game always has a specific advantage in the NFL because, you know, that's your bread and butter. And then that opens up the passing game for your quarterback. There's a lot of different ways that happens. But watching what you've been able to do with the running game as a whole, how much of that has to do with all the other parts of it, your offensive line, the wide receivers blocking downfield?
10: Well, I think obviously in a vacuum, if you can run the football, teams start playing one high defense and you can then throw the football. And when they start playing two high defense, you can go back to running football. It never will be that simple because there is a proliferation of split safety just period in the game. And I think everybody's realized that with the Vic Fangio defenses that are going around the league that play a big umbrella and force you to run the ball. So I just think it's an evolution. But to your point, Scott, no good run game, no good pass game is accomplished without 11 guys on the same page. And the thing I'm proud about when we have our success, whether via the air or in the ground, but in this case, the ground, we got wide receivers blocking. We have a quarterback carrying out his fakes. We have a quarterback getting us in and out of the correct runs, which is no small thing. We put a lot on the quarterback's plate week to week. And I thought Mike has been outstanding of understanding that. But when you have a offensive line, a tight end group, a wide receiver group that's blocking, and then you have guys like Bijan Robinson and Brian Robinson, you feel really good about your chance of getting some yards.
9: You know, people probably don't think about that very much, the quarterback playing a big part in the running game, and in general, the running of this offense. Mike has come back from his injury, and after the first couple of throws, he has looked tremendously comfortable in what he's doing. Is that a function of the experience that he's had? I mean, you're new. How new is your system for him?
10: Sure. I'd give Mike a ton of credit. I'd give Mike and his coaches a ton of credit. They've worked very hard since the spring. You know, this was a new system for everybody in our quarterback room. So understanding the nuance, understanding the whys behind all of these plays, and then just sheer work and reps and getting the under center footwork correct in the run game, understanding the cans, as we call them, in the run game of when we're getting to a pass or we're getting to a different run. I think it's just a lot of work. So if Mike looks comfortable, it's the product of a lot of work that he's done really through the spring, through the summer, and into the season.
9: Kevin Stefanski, the head coach of the Atlanta Falcons. If you want to hear more of our conversation, tune in to this week's edition of NFL Insider here on Westwood One. And, of course, the pregame show on Sunday Night Football between the Baltimore Ravens and Atlanta Falcons will begin at 7:30 Eastern time with all the scores and highlights from week number 5. Our halftime score, Dallas 10, Tampa Bay 7. This is Westwood One's coverage of the National Football League.
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0: 10-7 lead for the Dallas Cowboys over the Tampa Bay Buccaneers. Alongside Ryan Harris, I'm Kevin Kugler. 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Health questions required. Jalen Daniels in that first half, 12 of 16, 90 yards and a touchdown. Dak Prescott, 9 of 20, 114 yards. Williams, 7 carries, 32 yards and a score for the Dallas Cowboys. CeeDee Lamb, the NFL's leading receiver, 1 catch, 4 yards in the first half. Bucky Irving, 9 carries, 35 yards. Leading receiver tonight, Ibuka, 4 catches, 15 yards. Godwin, 3 catches, 36 yards. And how about the importance of leaving your team with a short third down? Both teams combined needing 4 yards or fewer, they're a perfect 5 for 5. Needing 5 yards or more, they are 0-4-7. 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All right, Ryan, what's the game plan for each team here in the second half?
1: Starting with the Buccaneers, run the ball. You got Bucky Irving averaging almost 4 yards per carry. Let him cook. And for the Cowboys, you gotta win third down. 1 for 5 at home on third down tonight. Cannot happen. Gotta be better with the operations, too. Each team, the Bucs run the ball. Cowboys win that third down.
0: 10-7 Dallas. As we wind our way towards the start of this third quarter, it'll be Tampa Bay with the football first. And Jalen Daniels has played well tonight. You've got to be impressed with what he's done.
1: And especially his incomplete pass. That was about 50 yards in the air, going over one defender, under another. He has really been running the system and mechanics, staying in the pocket, making quick decisions. Those one-step throws, they want to get back to off of running the ball, because that really gives him confidence. But I'm impressed with the young Jalen Daniels. He has improved in just 1 week tremendously.
0: So back deep will be Gainwell and Cameron Johnson. Tampa Bay is going to move from our right to our left here to start this third quarter. Brandon Aubrey will kick off for the Dallas Cowboys.
1: One player I'm looking for on Tampa Bay is Tez Johnson. I think they got to get him involved in the passing game a little more. He's got elite speed, and he'll take some pressure off of Abuka and Godwin.
0: Time now for the second half kickoff, sponsored by Boot Barn. Boot Barn celebrates the values of honesty, hard work, ingenuity, and perseverance, proudly offering a piece of the American spirit. Boot Barn, keep West.
1: Got a pair of double H's from Boot Barn. Thank you, Boot Barn. Anytime you're in Texas, you got to get some cowboy boots.
0: I love that.
1: You know, got to get some boots.
0: You don't need to be taller, though.
1: Yeah, right. And it does hurt. It's like walking on planks. Who's making the comfortable Cole Haan style of boot? I need some cushion in there, man.
0: We are underway at a line drive kick. It'll bounce at the 14 into the arms of Cameron Johnson. Johnson across the 20-yard line looking for room on the right side. And he is stacked up at the 25 and a flag down during the return thrown in the middle of the field. Caleb Downs on the tackle, but Jalen Daniels may be backing up to start this third quarter drive.
2: Then return, holding, receiving team number 84, 10-yard penalty, first down.
0: That's Bauer Sharp, the rookie who is called for the hold, so back up the Buccaneers. Elijah Clark, the safety for the Cowboys, it was questionable to return with a hamstring. He has been downgraded to out, so they're one further down in the secondary for Dallas. Already Kobe Durant out with a hamstring, and Joey Porter Jr. was out with an illness tonight.
1: It's that time of year, Kev. There's injuries left and right. And right now, you got to play with who you got in the huddle. Tampa Bay with an opportunity here to take the lead if they can get a touchdown, tie it if they get a field goal.
0: First and 10 at the 14-yard line. Daniels is under center. Motion across from left to right. Daniels turns, gives it to Bucky Irving. Jumping around some traffic, bouncing to the left side. Cuts it back to the right and gets into the clear. Up the left sideline to the 40. Irving to midfield. On a veer to the 40. Left sideline to the 30. Weaves back to the 20 and is twisted out of bounds near the Dallas 15. Bucky Irving broke that initial line and motored all the way to the 15, 72 yards and a first down for Tampa Bay.
1: What vision by Bucky Irving. You mentioned it, Kevin. He jumps, cuts right from a defender in the backfield. Sharp left turn, sharp right. He made a question mark with his feet before he got to the open space. He's upset with himself he didn't finish, but what a huge play, and look what happens when you run the ball, Kev.
0: Equals his longest run of his career from the Tampa 14 to the Dallas 14, and it's first down and 10. Gainwell, the running back, the handoff to the motion man, Ibuka, sweeps the left side to the 5, and Ibuka is in for a Tampa Bay touchdown. Two plays and a lightning strike. From the Tampa Bay Buccaneers, they take the 13-10 lead 1 minute into the third quarter.
1: Huge block by Chris Godwin on the end. Actually got two for one. Slowed down the defense for the Cowboys, and what a way to come out in the third quarter if you're Tampa Bay. Two runs, 6 points. Now you got the lead.
0: First career rushing touchdown for Emeka Ibuka. And this stunned crowd has just watched their defense get gashed again. McLaughlin for the extra point makes it 14-10 Tampa Bay. 1 minute into the third and the running game alive, and so are the Buccaneers. Up by 4 on the road. This is Westwood One's coverage of the National Football League.
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2: 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So the Dallas Cowboys mark the football at the 32-yard line. It's first down and 10. Single setback is Javonte Williams. He'll get the carry, and he's upended at the 30-yard line. Knifing into the backfield, it's Kelonte Scott. You talk with Tampa Bay's defensive coaches, and Ryan, they'll tell you one thing. Scott plays like a linebacker. He certainly did there.
1: And he's got tremendous experience coming out of Miami. He's played in the playoff games. He knows big-time football, and he's showing up in a big way tonight.
2: Second down and 12 at the 30-yard line. Lamb and Pickens to the left of the line. CeeDee Lamb, one catch, 4 yards, a week after having 17 catches in the win over Houston. Shotgun snap to Prescott, looks left, throws over the middle, finds his tight end, and down shy of the 40-yard line is Luke Schoonmaker. Anzalone and Melifonwu combining on the stop near the 40, third and two coming up.
1: Dak Prescott is just an elite quarterback, looking left the whole time before he fires the football to Schoonmaker. Just elite in the little details. He's the best player on the field.
2: They move the ball back to the 39. It's third and three from the 39. They need the 42 for the first. Pickens left of the line. Stack to the right side. They'll motion the tight end Ferguson. Prescott throws. Pickens on a slant. Pulls it down at midfield. Across the Tampa Bay 40 and down to the 34. Ifeatu Melifonwu finally caught him, but Pickens on the run slants his way for 26.
1: Excellent job by Dak Prescott identifying what the defense was in, zone, and as soon as Pickens hit his left foot to come back to the field, he was dotted with the football. Big play for the Cowboys that they really needed.
2: First and 10 at the Tampa Bay 34. Flannoy splits wide left, Lamb wide right. Bunch two tight ends up on the right side. Prescott turns, gives it to Williams. Williams trying to find room to the left as he started right, bounced left. It's maybe a yard to the 32-yard line. They'll advance it 2 yards, so a 2-yard pickup. For Dallas, that's just their ninth run. They have thrown it 22 times.
1: I think you got to keep forcing that issue, because when you do run the football, you're getting those big passing plays like you had there on third down. But really, only thing stopping the Cowboys has been themselves. They've been in control for much of the night, and a huge opportunity here.
2: Lipke and Williams in the backfield on second and 9. Prescott throws left side. High throw for CeeDee Lamb, who goes up to get it. Progress takes him near the 27 before Jacob Parrish can drive it back. It'll bring up another third down for Dallas. Second catch of the night for Lamb.
1: And Parrish having a good game as well, making that one-on-one tackle. If he misses, Lamb's going to the end zone. Just a firm body-to-body, shoulder-to-shoulder tackle. Get over here with both arms stretched out.
2: Two catches, now 9 yards for Lamb. Third and 3 for Dallas at the 27. Trailing 14-10. Three receivers to the right. Pickens wide left. Prescott in the shotgun. Has the snap, float back, throws on the run. The pass is deflected into the air, and it ends up in the hands of Yaya Diaby. It's an interception. He threw the slant. It ricocheted off two different players and ends up in the palms of the 6'4", 270-pounder out of Louisville.
1: Diaby, the result of the tip from his other teammate. And what focus by Diaby to get that ball, get down, and turn that thing over to his offense. What a play. Smith originally had his hands on it. Diaby coming in and bringing it home.
2: Turnover to Tampa, and a 14-10 lead for the Bucs with a football and 10:43 to go in the third. 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
7: 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The Cowboys are the only team in the NFL without an interception on defense this season. It's only the third time in team history they have none in their first four games. It also happened in 2008 and 2018. They have never gone through their first five games without a pick. They've gone through their first four and a half games without a pick now, as the Buccaneers get the pick off the deflection and take over first and 10 at their own 25.
9: You have tremendous confidence if you're the Bucs now. The whole playbook's open and no pressure.
7: Bucky Irving is the single back, over 100 yards rushing, 72 on one carry. Here's Irving again, cuts to the right, and Irving across the 30 with a flag down. He's down at the 31, but this one's coming back with a hold. And Irving may be hurt.
10: Holding. Offense number 62. 2-yard penalty. First down.
7: So Graham Barton called for the hold. The bigger problem is that Irving was going to the sideline, favoring what looked like his left arm or hand, kind of holding it to the side, as Kenny Gainwell will come in with a little more pressure on him.
9: I think Bucky Irving might be grabbing his hip. He was stretching the entire TV timeout just on his right hip, so he might be a little dinged up, but Kenneth Gainwell, that's a player now. He's a pro's pro. He can get the work done too.
7: Only four penalties last week for Tampa Bay. That was the 10th of the night. First down and 20 from their own 15-yard line. Shotgun snap, and the handoff is to Gainwell, and Gainwell over the left side gets 6 to the 21. So it'll bring up second down and 14 as we slide under 10 minutes to play third quarter, a 14-10 lead for Tampa Bay.
9: And if you're Tampa Bay, you want to stay aggressive, but you also want to be aware that you have the lead. You don't want to take too big a risk, but you want your guys to feel like you've got your foot on the gas pedal here.
7: Second down and 14 at the 21. Gainwell, the running back. He's to the right of Irving in the gun. Two receivers to the right. Single wide to the left. Standing on the left hash. Moving from our right to our left. Daniels gets the shotgun snap with the numbers. Backpedals along the hash. Throws down the right side. Wide open at midfield is Tez Johnson. Burst down the sideline to the 30. Quickly to the 20, and he's out of bounds. Somehow the Cowboys lose total track of the second-year man from Oregon. And he takes it all the way to the Dallas 15, picking up 64.
9: Incredible job by Jalen Daniels finding Tez Johnson wide open. Quarterbacks will tell you in the NFL, sometimes that's the hardest thing to do, to find a breakdown in coverage in the play. Not for Jalen Daniels. What a huge play for Tez Johnson. He's got elite speed, focus on the football. Couldn't get in the end zone again, but the way the Buccaneers have been playing, they'll be there shortly.
7: Johnson faked that inside move, and Deron Bland fell down. After that, Johnson did all the work from the 15-yard line of Dallas on first down. The handoff is to Irving, back in there, bounces outside to the 10-yard line, tries to go sideways, and is down at the 6. Give him 9 before Marquise Bell can finish it off.
9: I thought Bucky Irving had a huge opportunity coming into this game to become a leader on this offense, and my, has he tonight. He is physical, he is fast, and he is setting up the defense on every one of his runs. The offensive line's helping out, but you need your running back to be a leader with your star quarterback out.
7: 72-yard run in the second half and a 64-yard pass. Explosive plays, the story. Second down and 1 for Tampa Bay at the Dallas 6. Turn and give to Irving. Burst up the middle. Inside the 5. Crawls to the 2. First and goal. From there, Donovan Ezeraku saves the touchdown. But the Buccaneers knocking at the door already with a 14-10 lead.
9: And a head down through the gut run by Bucky Irving. Now with the fresh set of downs, if I'm Tampa Bay, I like a jet sweep here to the right side of their offense, to the open field side. You get Tez Johnson in some space with speed.
7: Bucky Irving, first 6 carries, 11 yards. Last 6, 109. He's the single back on first and goal at the 2. Daniels is under center. Turns, gives, Irving, left side, breaks a tackle, goes low, and into the end zone for a Buccaneer touchdown. Bucky Irving slipped around the grasp of Jayshon Barham and took it in for 6. 20-10, Tampa Bay in Dallas.
9: Huge block by the left guard, Ben Bredesen. Really widened the hole for Bucky Irving to put his left foot in the ground and get upfield. What a dominant response off the turnover by your defense to add 6 to the scoreboard, 7 with a field goal. Tampa Bay is rolling.
7: McLaughlin on for the extra point. 7:31 to go in the 3rd, and the kick by McLaughlin makes it 21-10. Tampa Bay. Desperation for the Buccaneers, and so far they are responding. 21-10. The 0-4 Bucks lead the 2-2 Cowboys. 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
7: 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Irving, the 1-yard touchdown run to cap it. In Tampa Bay's first half touchdown drive, 15 plays, 10:58. Their 2 second half drives combined 7 plays, taking 4:12 off the clock. That's good news for Dallas, Ryan Harrison, that there's still 7.5 to play in the 3rd, down 11.
9: And Dallas has plenty of time with the explosive lineup that they have on offense. But I'll tell you something. It has to start now if you're the Dallas Cowboys. And conversely, we just saw for the Buccaneers, Tristan Wirfs going to the medical tent. Hopefully he's okay, but that could be a big, big injury.
7: Turpin on the return. Fumbles the football. It's out of his hands. Bouncing around at the 35-yard line. Huge pile of humanity as Turpin up the left sideline coughed up the football. Who's got it? Buccaneers are saying they do. Dallas is saying they do in surprising developments in football. And now we'll wait and see who actually has the football as the officials unstack the pile. This is a giant unstack. Tampa is saying, we've got it. We've got it. They do have it.
9: Wow.
7: Oh, my goodness.
9: What a perfectly timed turnover. And back-to-back turnovers now for this Tampa Bay defensively. And a real rugby scrum. Looked like the Cowboys have it. We're watching the replay. Looked like the Cowboys had it, but then it got taken away at the bottom of the pile. Kevin, those piles are dangerous places for human beings to be, let alone to hang on to a football.
7: Miles Killebrew came over from the right side and poked it out of the left hand of Turpin. And then it bounced around, bodies all over. It was Kevin Knowles who came out of the pile with the ball. Not sure how many times he exchanged possession in that pile, but Knowles the last to have it, and it's first down and 10 at the Dallas 37-yard line. Gainwell, the running back, on first down. Play action. Daniels under pressure. He's in trouble, trying to break free. He cannot. Donovan Ezeraku was the first man there, and Malachi Lawrence finished him off. The first sack of the night for the Dallas Cowboys, a loss of 11.
9: And Tristan Wirfs comes jogging back out. Justin School, the left tackle in there, really not what you want to call with a new tackle in, the play action pass with a deep developing route. And big, big play by the Cowboys, moving them kind of back on the other side of the star.
7: Tristan Wirfs coming back out, as you mentioned, Ryan. He's got a brace on his right knee. He's still moving a little slow. Second down and 21 at the 48. Daniels straight drop, looking. Pass is deflected at the line. It is incomplete. Pass was tipped. It bounced incomplete and rolled out of bounds, and it's third and 21. Looked like Malachi Lawrence got a hand on that one.
9: And heads-up play by Kenneth Gainwell. Unclear if it was going to be a lateral or not. He just kicked the ball out of bounds as it was dribbling on the ground. But Jalen Daniels needing to step up in the pocket. It's tough for young quarterbacks to understand there's more time when you step up in the pocket. But there he's just leaking out the back and creates that tip opportunity.
7: All right, the ball at the 48 of Dallas. It's third and 21, but you're about 8 yards from a real legit field goal try here if you're Tampa Bay.
9: I like a QB design run.
7: On third and 21, it's Daniels from the shotgun. Sits in a clean pocket, throws left side, and it's caught by Emeka Ibuka down at the 28-yard line of Dallas. He needed the 27 for a first. That's a big catch by Ibuka. Off the field, the NFL and crucial catch reminds us that early detection can save lives. It takes all of us to intercept cancer. 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So with replay assist, they have determined the spot of the football is the 27-yard line, and it's a first down. The challenge flag had already been thrown by Todd Bowles. He wanted to challenge the spot. Replay assist says no need. It's a first down on third and 21.
9: And Jalen Daniels split the two in Emeka Ibuka's jersey. What a throw on third and forever. Shows you how much confidence the Buccaneers have in Daniels that they called that play. You and I were talking about getting set for a field goal. We got to up our game, Kev.
7: Oh, what a backbreaker for that Dallas defense. Woo. First and 10 at the 27-yard line of Dallas. Daniels under center, turns, play action, bootlegs right, throws on the run. It's Otten with a catch at the 25, spins around a fallen defender at the 20, and Otten tumbling backwards down to the 17-yard line of Dallas. It'll be another first down. He gains 11. Shamar James and Savone Rebel are there to finally make the tackle, but the Bucs are rolling now.
9: And Otten using a little bit of a lacrosse spin there when he caught the football, created some yak by doing so. Otten just having a good game, too. So many players for Tampa Bay showing up on offense and defense.
7: Savone Rebel is down now after the 20th first down by Tampa Bay. Rebel stays down on the ground. Remember, Elijah Clark out, Kobe Durant out, Joey Porter out, Savone Rebel now being tended to. While they do that, we'll step aside. 5:40 to go in the third. Tampa Bay 21, Dallas 10. 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
7: 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First down and 10 at the 16-yard line of Dallas. Tampa Bay leading 21-10 and looking for more after another turnover. Gainwell in the backfield. Daniels under center. Motion across from Ibuka, and a flag is down. Motion.
10: False start. Offense number 67. 5-yard penalty. First down.
7: Second time tonight we've said Luke Getteke's name in the penalty area, and it'll back him up five.
9: And a small coaching point that Jalen Daniels is going to get tomorrow is, hey, when you have double motion, make sure to let your linemen know, because all of a sudden you hear shift and shift again, and if you're not prepared for that, you can get the offsides penalty like they just had.
7: So it's first down and 15, sixth offensive penalty for Tampa Bay tonight. First down and 15, back the ball up to the 21-yard line of Dallas. Daniels under center, play action. Daniels sets up the screen to Gainwell. Gainwell turns, looks, sees three, now four Cowboys, and he'll lose yardage all the way back to the 26. Jayshon Barham, D. Winters, both were right there. He caught that ball, pivoted around, and went, uh-oh.
9: Something must have tipped off the Cowboys defense, because they were, half of them were on that side of the field as soon as Gainwell caught it. You got to put some more deception in if you're Tampa Bay, but you're still in a good spot within field goal range, plenty of opportunity.
7: Second and 20 at the 26-yard line of Dallas. Ibuka motioning slot left, two receivers to either side. Now Godwin motions behind the quarterback Daniels. The handoff is to Gainwell. He'll try the right side, doesn't get much. Down to the 23-yard line, a pickup of three. Rashawn Gary on the tackle, and now a third down and long coming up. Remember, in the first half, 5 yards or more, neither team could convert, 0 for 7.
9: And the Buccaneers just got a third and 20 converted for a first down. So they have the confidence here, and it might even be four down territory. You have the lead, not necessary, but if you're feeling like you want to get some edge on your offense, you can go for it too if you get close.
7: Third down and 17 from the 23, leading 21-10. Daniels along the right hash in the shotgun. looks to his left, sees two receivers, a single receiver to the right, gets the shotgun snap, pressure comes, sets it up, short toss to Gainwell right side. Gainwell weaving to the 25, and he had the zig and zag a lot to get back to the line of scrimmage at the 23, where Ezeraku finished him off. So they didn't get a lot, they got nothing. It's fourth down, and on comes the field goal unit trying to make it a two-touchdown game.
9: I don't like the back-to-back screen calls. With what Jalen Daniels has done tonight, you got to give him a chance to go to the end zone. So if I'm Jalen Daniels, I'm coming off the sidelines and telling my offensive coordinator that.
7: 41-yard try. Remember, McLaughlin, big leg, but not great from 40 to 49. 65% in his career from this range, but he's good on this one as he veers it around and down the middle to make it a 24-10 Tampa Bay lead. With that field goal, Barbasol will make another donation to Kurt and Brenda Warner's Treasure House, a living community for adults with disabilities. Barbasol, the trusted choice for a close, comfortable shave. Close Shave America, Close Shave Barbasol. 24-10 Tampa Bay. 2:58 to play in the third. 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
7: 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The Tampa Bay Buccaneers PR staff's going to have some work to do after tonight because they're going to have to redo the record book. Earlier, the second longest drive for a touchdown in the history of Tampa Bay football with a 10-minute, 58-second scoring drive. Just a moment ago, that third and 21, the seventh longest third down conversion in the history of the franchise. 24-10 Tampa Bay, 2:58 to go in the third as they get ready to kick it off. And Kevontae Turpin, who had his first career fumble on a kick return, back at the three. And you know what he's thinking about.
9: He wants to take it to the house. And the entire Cowboys offense, they have to do something on this drive. Still plenty of time. But you want to get some success and confidence in your offense that really has sputtered here in the second half.
7: 2:58 to go in the third as McLaughlin lines it up to kick off to Kevontae Turpin and the Cowboys. Turpin ranging to his left at the 5, fields it up the left sideline to the 10. Back to the middle at the 20 to the 25, trying to get to the right side, and he's down at the 25-yard line. So Dak Prescott and this offense going to work from the 25-yard line. Still plenty of time, 2:52 to go in the third, but can they establish something here, Ryan?
9: And it's been about 20 minutes since they've been on the field in real time. They got that turnover off the kick return on the last play, on their last drive. They have to get things going. You got to start tapping onto CeeDee Lamb, George Pickens. Start running your best plays that get them open.
7: Prescott in the shotgun along the left hash on first down from the 25. Drops to throw. Sits in a clean pocket. Throws it short. Catch made at the 30-yard line. And out across the 35 goes Jake Ferguson with a first down near the 36. Jacob Parrish on the tackle but moved the chains.
9: Dak Prescott looking like he's in total control. Going through his reads. Finding Ferguson. Getting everybody to the line of scrimmage fast.
7: On first down and 10, just across the 35, Javonte Williams, a hole on the left side, breaks a tackle at the 40 and spins forward to the 43, an 8-yard gain. Scott brings him down. It's second and 2.
9: And now the Cowboys are starting to roll for the first time in this half. Javonte Williams finding the open space, puts his left foot in the ground, gets upfield, gets those hard-earned yards.
7: Second and 2 at the 43. They break the huddle on the left hash. Send Flannoy wide left. Pickens wide to the right. In the slot is Turpin. Second down and 2. Shotgun snap. Prescott floats it over the middle. Awkward throw, and he tried to hit wide open Kevontae Turpin standing right in the middle of the star at midfield, but it almost looked like Prescott tried to pull that ball back and ended up sort of shot-putting it behind his intended receiver.
9: I think he wanted Turpin to settle down because Turpin was heading right into a linebacker. I think that made Dak Prescott hesitate just for a split second. He who hesitates has lost, as they did on that play.
7: So it's third down and 2 at the 43. Javonte Williams to the left of Prescott in the shotgun. Motion from Flannoy. Prescott with pressure up the middle. Sets, throws over the middle, and it's batted away from Pickens. Outstanding play by Jacob Parrish, who got in front of Pickens and swats it to the turf. There was pressure from Tyke Smith on the blitz. It's fourth down, and the offense stays out there from their own 43.
9: The Cowboys looked like they were going to march down the field, and all of a sudden, they're under pressure, and it looks like they're going to go for it here, Kevin.
7: Own side of midfield at the 43. They need 2 for the first.
9: And for Tampa Bay, the coaching point is watch the snap count. Watch the snap.
7: Prescott in the shotgun. Three receivers out there. 2 wide right. Single left is Pickett. Shotgun snap comes to Prescott. He throws under pressure. It's off the fingertips of Jake Ferguson. It's incomplete. They turn it over on downs. They brought Smith again with pressure on Prescott, and he threw it high, and the Boo Birds have arrived in Dallas.
9: Phenomenal defense by Tampa Bay. Again with the blitz, back-to-back plays, really made Dak uncomfortable, and an almost another interception off the tip ball for the Buccaneers as well. I would have punted it there, Kevin. There's still a lot of time left in the game, but perhaps these Cowboys are afraid of Jalen Daniels and this Buccaneers offense.
7: 1:46 to go in the third and a timeout in Dallas. Tampa Bay ball leading 24-10. 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
7: Rain-X wipers know what it's like to have a loyal fan base. They're the number one wipers in America. Next time you need wipers, choose Raynex. Who's the rookie and who's the 11th year pro? Jalen Daniels, 7 of his last 8. Dak Prescott, 1 for his last 5 with an interception.
9: Woof.
7: On first down, Sean Tucker, the running back. Tampa Bay taking over on the Dallas side of midfield. Tucker with the carry, and he'll push the pile from the 43-yard line down near the 37. Close to a 6-yard gain on first down. And if you're Jalen Daniels and offensive coordinator Zach Robinson, Ryan, you're thinking about, let's keep that clock moving a little bit. Let's accelerate towards the end of this game. I know it's late third quarter, but you're up 2 touchdowns.
9: Well, and the way they've been moving the ball, you want to take as much time as possible. You want this to bleed into the fourth quarter, maybe score with 12 and a half minutes to go and put this game almost out of reach for Dallas.
7: 17 for 22 now for Daniels, 162 yards. Second and 4 from the 37-yard line. Tucker again, the lone setback. He gets it on a delayed handoff, trying to bounce to the right side. A flag is down behind the play as Tucker is down near the 33-yard line, but likely a hold to back him up.
10: Holding, offense number 68, 10-yard penalty, second down.
7: 12th penalty, 7 on the offense for 82 yards as Ben Bredesen's hold will back him up.
9: And when the Buccaneers are running outside the tackles, that's when they're getting those holding calls. Conversely, when they're going up between the tackles, they're getting the most yards. So that's where, if I'm the offensive coordinator, Zach Robinson, I'm calling some more gut runs, as they call them. Stay inside those tackles. Having issues with hands outside when you go outside of them.
7: Put it back to midfield where it's 2nd and 14. Actually put it at the 47-yard line. 2nd and 14. Daniels along the left hash in the shotgun. 2 wide right. Single to the left slot side is Ibuka. Handoff is to Sean Tucker. Very conservative approach here on this drive for Tampa Bay as Tucker gets 2 to the 45.
9: And they're going to let this go into the fourth quarter, and they're going to be able to take it on the other side of that. So you got a monumental lead almost here going into the fourth quarter. The score 24-10. You're not in a hurry to get things done. You don't need points right now. You want them, of course. But I like this method of just getting to the line, running the ball.
7: But you also know that you're facing an offense that has put 30 points or more on the board in 3 of the 4 games this season. They line it up on 3rd and 13 in the shotgun. They don't have to snap it, and they won't. They were hoping to get a free 5 from an aggressive Dallas defense. They didn't. And so the fourth quarter is about to arrive in Dallas, Texas, with the score, Tampa Bay 24, Dallas 10. 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
6: 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He catches the ball! 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
7: 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Buccaneers start this fourth quarter with a third and 13 at the Dallas 46. Remember, McLaughlin's got a long leg.
9: Mm-hmm.
7: Gainwell in at running back on third down and 13. Daniels to throw on a slant, but he threw it behind Ibuka, and there's a flag. Ibuka tried to reach back and pull it in. The throw was behind him, but the flag is thrown, and it'll be a first down for Tampa Bay on third and 13.
10: Pass interference. Defense number 28. The ball is placed at the spot of the foul with an automatic first down.
7: Another penalty gives Tampa Bay a first down. Twice on the opening drive that happened.
9: And I'm watching the replay right now, and Revel grabs the back of the helmet of Ibuka. That's going to get called every time. Of course, he didn't mean to do it, but you got to know the situation. Huge opportunity to limit this drive. And the Cowboys, again, injuring themselves, making their night harder.
7: We've not seen Bucky Irving the last two drives. He's standing on the sideline without a helmet. First down and 10 after the penalty from the 39. Sean Tucker is the running back for Tampa Bay. Motion across from Ibuka. We've got flags down. There was early movement again. The operation a little bulky right now.
10: Ball start. Offense number 88. 5-yard penalty. First down.
7: That's Cade Otten leaving early.
9: And the Tampa Bay Buccaneers are irate with the referees because during the second shift, the Cowboys defense shouted a mimicked call that got Otten to jump. And typically they should call that on the defense. So the Cowboys getting away with one there.
7: First and 15 at the 43. Tucker again is the single back. He'll stand to the right of Daniels, who's on the left hash, moving from our left to our right in this fourth quarter. Leading 24 to 10, three receivers right. Godwin now in motion from right to left. The snap comes floating back to Daniels, hands it to Tucker. Tucker runs into the arms of Dee Winters and then just powers him down to the 37-yard line. It's a pickup of six for Sean Tucker. And it'll bring up second down.
9: And the Buccaneers almost had a fumble. Godwin was coming across right to left, right when the ball snapped. And he kind of stopped, and the ball looked like it scraped his belly button as it got to Daniel's hands.
7: Bucky Irving back in. First time in two drives we've seen him. Irving in at running back on second and nine from the 37. Ibuka and Tez Johnson left of the line. Chris Godwin slot right. Daniel's right hash in the shotgun. Looking to the left, pointing to the left, directing his receivers. Now gets the shotgun snap. Daniels looking, sits, throws short. Irving in the flat, breaks a tackle, makes a second man miss, and weaves his way to the 32-yard line where LT Overton finally finished him off. It was Winters and Barham that each had a shot at him. They both missed the tackle and allowed Irving to get it for a third and four.
9: And Bucky Irving looking like a member of the Temptations out there. Shoo-doo, taking a little sidestep. He has really got that sideways motion going. Makes somebody miss and then gets upfield. What a move.
7: And now a third and four. Gainwell back in. Three receivers left. Otten split wide right. Daniels on the right hash. In the shotgun. Sending Ibuka in motion wide left. Daniels to throw from the gun. Steps right. Pressure comes. Daniels floating to the left side. He's going to tuck it and run. He's got the corner at the 25 and out of bounds at the Dallas 23-yard line. A first down chased out by Winters. 9-yard scramble for Jalen Daniels, and the Buccaneers are on the move again.
9: Excellent decision by Jalen Daniels. Getting upfield, realizing that he's got the space, and then Kenneth Gainwell putting a block down, creating the space for the first down. What a team first down on that one.
7: And how do you win on the road? How about 6-for-10 on third down?
9: You gotta win third down, particularly on the road. That's a nod to the communication and the game plan of the Buccaneers.
7: They were 24th in the league before tonight. Irving the running back on first down from the 23. Ibuka in motion from right to left. Straight handoff. Irving bouncing to the outside at the 20 and an ankle tackle at the 17-yard line, but Deron Blando, there was more meat on that bone for Bucky Irving. A pickup as it stands of 6, and the clock runs 12 and a half to play.
9: And this is ideal if you're the Buccaneers. You are, with each second, taking the hope away from the Cowboys while at the same time boosting the confidence of your offense. What a masterful drive right here by the Buccaneers.
7: Second down and 4. All started when Dallas opted to go for it on fourth down on their own side of midfield. Didn't convert.
9: Did not understand that. They'll be talking about it all weekend.
7: Irving is the single back. Second down and 4 from the 17. Daniels turns, gives to Irving. A hop step to the outside, trying to get the corner at the 15. And he's chased out of bounds by Amir Speed. And Amir Speed a little bit slow to that edge.
9: Nice.
7: Stops him a yard short of the first down.
9: I see what you did there. And Bucky Irving, that ball was designed to go to the left side of the center, but he said, broke it out to the right. Not only gained speed, but found a way to get upfield to make it 3rd and 1.
7: From the 14, 11:40 and counting to play. In the fourth quarter, Buccaneers try to add to a 14-point lead as they search for their first win of this season. Otten motioning from right to left. Daniels in the gun. Stomps his foot, gets the shotgun snap, hands it to Irving. Up the middle, he's got the first down to the 10-yard line. Bucky Irving moves the chains. On the night, Tampa Bay needing 4 yards or fewer on third down, a perfect 6 for 6.
9: And that's Bucky Irving and Jalen Daniels. But Bucky Irving, I think this is his breakout game. He's always been talented, he's always had that ability, but he has really put the team on his shoulders and given a lot of space for Jalen Daniels to be comfortable all night long.
7: 16 carries, 135 yards, and a score tonight for Irving. He stays in from the 10, first down and goal. 3 receivers left. Daniels under center this time. Motion now from Abuka to the right side of the line. The handoff is to Irving. Jump cut right, back to the left. Zigs and zags up the middle to the 7-yard line. Second and goal. Tampa Bay's more than fine with that, Ryan. That clock continuing to run.
9: And they know they're getting at least 3 points, provided there's no turnover. And the other thing, too, excellent opportunity to do the play-action pass here with the way they've been running the football. But like you said, they're in no hurry. They have total confidence in their plays. And you got the Dallas Cowboys on their heels with their end zone right behind them.
7: Dallas's offense has had the ball for a grand total of 15 minutes and 7 seconds tonight. Second and goal at the 7-yard line. Motion from Ibuka. Play action. Daniels sets. Pressure comes. Breaks free. Daniels on the roll to the right side. Tucks it to the 5 and jumps out of bounds inside the 5 near the 4. Shamar James blocked the path to the end zone. No further progress from that 4-yard line. They'll mark him in between the 3 and 4 where it's 3rd and goal.
9: I like that play call. I think it gives you options. Makes the defense really play. And I also like how Jalen Daniels on that step up with Rashawn Gary on his edge, knew where the space was going to be in the pocket. Really impressive move by Jalen Daniels.
7: 24-10 Tampa Bay. Another 3rd and short. This is 3rd and goal from the 4.
9: They just showed Jalen Daniels' mom here on the screen. What a night she must be having watching her son succeed.
7: 3rd and goal from the 4. Daniels on the right hash. Gets the shotgun snap. Looks, throws left side. It is caught at the 1, but he cannot get in. Abuka denied at the 1-yard line by Reddy Stewart. And now ready for a decision from Todd Bowles. Do you take a sure 3, or do you go for the jugular at 0-4?
9: I think you go for the jugular. And there, Abuka's got to get into the end zone. That route has to be beyond the goal line. But I like it. It looks like Tampa Bay is going to go for it. I think you do. You got nothing to lose. 2-touchdown lead on the road. I like giving this opportunity to the offense.
7: They're going to let this clock run down, and they're going to call timeout. We'll see if during the timeout they don't look at that and go, gosh, a 3 would make it a 17-point game.
9: This drive started with 2 minutes left in the 3rd quarter, and now you're at 8:36. Unbelievable.
7: So a timeout is used by the Tampa Bay Buccaneers before 4th and goal from the 1. With Ryan Harris, I'm Kevin Kugler. 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What a moment this is going to be in this ballgame. You've got Chase McLaughlin on the sidelines, asking, begging, can I come kick? Can I come kick? The offense says, no, you cannot. They're staying on the field. fourth and goal with the ball snuggled just inside the one.
9: And a little bit of chicanery going on. Tampa Bay brought out all 11 members of the offense. And then, oh, right when the whistle blew, we're going to send two guys off and change our formation, forcing the Cowboys to change their call and communicate here in a short time frame.
7: Jalen Daniels on the sideline. Who was he talking to? Not his offensive coordinator, not his head coach, but Baker Mayfield.
9: Yep.
7: Baker. He was giving them some coaching points.
9: And players always love to ask a veteran who's been there before, hey, what am I not thinking about? Says a lot about Daniels.
7: Fourth and goal at the one. Tampa Bay rolling the dice a bit here. Going for it on fourth down. Motion from the tight end from right to left. The hand is to Tucker. Tucker in the backfield. Dives forward through initial contact. They're going to stack it up at the goal line. Did he get in? The officials, no signal yet. They're looking. Did the ball break the plane? It did not. Dallas denies Tucker at the goal line. Turnover on downs inside the one. And it stays 24-10 as the Buccaneers fail on fourth down at the one.
9: And now the Cowboys have a chance to get back in this game.
7: 24-10. Tampa Bay says no for the three. They get nothing at all. Timeout in Arlington. This is Westwood One's coverage of the National Football League.
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7: 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A 12-play, 41-yard drive that took 8:14 off the clock. But Tampa Bay comes up empty, so it remains a two-score game. Now Dallas starts inside the one on first down. Dak Prescott in the shotgun. He'll throw from the end zone to the left side. It's caught by Flannoy. Gets some breathing room at the 10, across the 15, and tossed to the turf near the 17 by Jacob Parrish. First down and room to operate now from the 17.
9: And there for Tampa Bay, Tyke Smith just made the wrong guess on the receivers. Should have been in position to knock that ball down.
7: Williams to the left now of Prescott, who stands in the shotgun. Three receivers right, single wide left. George Pickens, the receiver to the left. Look in that direction. Prescott gets free of pressure, throws downfield. It's caught. Turpin crossing from right to left. Takes it in at the 31 of Dallas. A pickup of 15 and a first down.
9: Gutsy throw by Dak Prescott. He had a linebacker in his stomach as he threw that football. Unbelievable. He got it down.
7: Cansey and Smith were both there, and he got away. First and 10 at the 31. Prescott throws quick slant. Pickens with a catch at the 40 and down at the 45-yard line. Chewing up yardage in chunks now. 14 more for Prescott.
9: Time to take some risks now if you're the Tampa Bay Buccaneers. And that might start with jumping a route to shut off the slant that's gotten you twice here in the last three plays.
7: 7:18 remaining in the fourth. Clock continuing to run. They line it up first and 10 at the Dallas 45. Draw play. Javonte Williams with the carry runs into Vita Vea trying to blow up the 347-pounder. And he and Vea go tumbling down near the 49. A pickup of four.
9: And Javonte Williams got the best of Vea on that one. Just putting Vea on his back. Vea made a tackle, but he's going to feel that one tomorrow.
7: Second down and six from the 49. Low shotgun snap. Prescott goes down to get it. Picks it up to Pickens on a slant at the 40. Pickens going high in the air at the 35. And down at the 31 of Tampa Bay. It's not taking Dallas long. They have motored from the 1 all the way to the 31 of Tampa. 20 more through the air on the slant.
9: And Tampa's making it way too easy. The defender was 7 yards off the ball. George Pickens and CeeDee Lamb have been getting off here with those slant routes. You got to stay inside out on that leverage to shut that down.
7: First down and 10 at the Tampa Bay 31. Prescott sets in a clean pocket. Throws down the left sideline. Incomplete. He was aiming for Ryan Flannoy, I believe. No, Jonathan Mingo, who has not been out there much tonight. He's been battling illness, but Mingo on the field, and he overshot the target with Pickens on the sideline. He may be favoring a shoulder.
9: Just a rare miss by Dak Prescott. Had he put it on the money, Mingo catches that one for a huge first down in the year. First and goal to go.
7: Second down and 10 from the 31. Buccaneers showing pressure. Here they come. Quick slant. Mingo with the catch. And Mingo down to the 23-yard line. His second catch of the year. Jacob Parrish on the tackle. And it's third down.
9: And the Cowboys going with the double cadence. And the Buccaneers not checking out of the blitz when they get caught in it. You don't want to show Dak what you're doing.
7: Third down and two. The handoff is to the fullback, Hunter Lipke. Rumbling down to the 18-yard line. Giving the 17 and a first down. Boy, now, Dallas has marched this.
9: And now if you're Tampa Bay, you're saying make a play. Someone make a play here. Get a turnover. And let's shut down this success.
7: On first down and 10. Prescott from the shotgun. Floats at a fade. Left corner. Mingo diving in the end zone. He cannot pull it in. The pass is incomplete. He leaned for it. And as he hit the turf, it bounced out of his hands. It was going to be a touchdown. It's now second and 10.
9: Excellent effort. Outlaid for the ball, but the ball just, he didn't close his hands underneath it. You want those forearms to touch underneath the football so you can land on the ground and get a touchdown there if you're Mingo. Perfectly thrown ball by Dak Prescott, too. My goodness.
7: Woo. 5.5 to go, and it's second and 10 at the 18 of Tampa Bay.
9: Now if you're Dallas, you got to score quick here. You're running out of time. You definitely don't want to land inbounds with the football.
7: Pickens back out there. He's been favoring his right shoulder, still holding it as he lines up slot left. Out of the shotgun on second down. Prescott looking for Pickens in the end zone. Adjusts, makes the catch, falling into the back of the end zone. Snares it with those two pink gloved hands for six. 18 yards from Dak Prescott to George Pickens. And the Cowboys have life. 99 yards for the touchdown.
9: Incredible acrobatic catch by George Pickens. He jumps, he spins, he catches, he lands for six, but what an adjustment in the air, almost looking like a 360 alley-oop dunk.
7: They will line up and go for two. When you're down eight, the analytics say going for two gives you a better chance to win the game.
9: I don't agree with this at all. Kick the field goal, go for two next time.
7: Here's Prescott to throw for two. Bouncing to the left, throws into the end zone. It's deflected away by Kalante Scott.
9: Brian Schottenheimer has some explaining to do as the head coach of the Cowboys. This fourth quarter has not gone the way you need to play to win the game. Starting with going for it on fourth and two in your own territory, and then they're going for two.
7: Tyler Guyton, slow to get up, favoring his back. He's helped to the sideline. With a timeout, 5:26 to go. The two-point try, no good. Dallas still within a score and a two-point try of tying it up if they get another opportunity. Down 24-16. 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
2: 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Took 3:06 off the clock. The 18-yard touchdown pass to the talented George Pickens, his first of the year. Pickens and the Cowboys within 8, 24-16. They're showing Michael Irvin on the big screen right now. Crowd responding, as you might imagine, to one of the best to ever wear the Cowboy uniform.
3: Well, it was looking bad for Cowboys fans, and now there's even more hope, even though they missed that two-point conversion.
2: So 5:26 to go in the fourth, and the kickoff to Cameron Johnson. He'll take a knee in the end zone for the touchback. And Tampa Bay's offense will try to put something together again with 5:26 to go. Let's pause 10 seconds for station identification. 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
2: Don't miss all the NFL action next Thursday on Amazon Prime Video when Seattle meets Denver. 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From the 35-yard line on first down, Bucky Irving back in there at running back. Ibuka wide left, Johnson and Godwin wide right. Daniels is under center. And on first down, he'll send Ibuka in motion. Now to the right side, we've got a whistle, we've got a flag.
3: You got to get rid of the double motion.
5: False start, offense number 68. 5 yards penalty, still first down.
2: It's Ben Bredesen moving again, and it's that double motion, isn't it?
3: The second of three times that they have gotten a penalty on that. Get rid of it. The guys are clearly not focused enough and don't understand that Dallas is trying to draw them off sides. Just get rid of it, line up, run the football.
2: First and 15 now. Bad start for Tampa Bay trying to put it away and get their first win. Daniels under center. Here's the second motion. Ibuka from left to right. The handoff to Irving trying to bounce to the left side. Really good reaction by Quinnen Williams. He bounced off a block to slow him down. Amir Speed came over to finish it off at the 31.
3: Looks like there's a Cowboy down.
2: Not that's ideal. Jay Sean Barham, who's still down on the turf.
3: The Buccaneers again running the double motion after just getting a penalty on it. This is one of those situations where an offensive line and quarterback, they want to get to the line of scrimmage. You go on first sound. You don't even give the defense a chance. You line up, play.
2: Second and 14 at the 31. Remember, the Buccaneers marched down to the one-yard line last possession on fourth down. They went for it instead of kicking the field goal that would have made it a three-score game.
3: Right now, if you're Tampa Bay, you just want to get this to third and manageable, if you can, through the ground. I like a sprint right option. Allow Jalen Daniels to get out there. If he likes a pass, throw it. If he doesn't, run it.
2: Clock will start. Jalen Daniels doesn't have to snap this ball until we're under 4:45 to play. They're not even out of the huddle yet. Play clock still at 17 and counting.
3: That's part of the four-minute offense. You want to snap the ball with about 5 seconds left. Drain that clock as much as you can.
2: Second and 14 from the 31. Daniels sending motion across from Otten, the tight end. Draw play to Irving. Bouncing left side. Cuts it to the 35. And Irving snowed under by Cowboys at the 36. Caleb Downs leads the way.

0: A pickup of 5. It'll bring up 3rd and 9.
1: You're okay with that if you're Tampa Bay, because now you got it at least 3rd and manageable. You have plays for 3rd and 9. But an excellent stop there by the Cowboys to force this long 3rd down and give your offense a chance if you can get off the field.
0: 3rd down and 9 at the 36. The biggest play so far right here. 3 receivers right. Gainwell, the running back. Daniels on the left hash in the gun. Gets the shotgun snap. Pressure comes. Throws right side. And it's almost intercepted. Deron Bland had it hit him between the right and left hand. If he secures it, it's a touchdown. There was nothing but green in front of him on the near sideline. And he dropped it. It's 4th down. And the Buccaneers will punt.
1: Defensive backs used to be receivers that couldn't catch, and Bland proving that there. Hit him in the hands. I think he just got too excited, but what a missed opportunity for the Cowboys.
0: Remember in 2023, he had 5 pick-sixes. Almost had one there. Here's Turpin from the 15. Gavante Turpin up the middle to the 20, secures the ball with both hands after fumbling a kick return earlier. Co-Keith with the tackle at the 24. Timeout on the field. 3:42 to go. Inexplicably, unexplainably, and surprisingly, the Cowboys very much alive. They've got the ball. Down 8. 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
0: 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They are watching Broderick Jones come in to play left tackle after we saw Tyler Guyton favor his back earlier. So now a new left tackle in Broderick Jones, who was traded from Pittsburgh at the end of camp this year.
1: Well, I like Broderick Jones coming out of college, but I'm going to give you some credit here, Kev. You saw the offensive lineman in pain. I mean, you care about the big fellas.
0: I do.
1: But that's not ideal, and yet you got the right quarterback in Dak Prescott. So what you want to do is use Javonte Williams to give an extra help there to Broderick Jones. He might not need it, but you want to be willing to help your tackle here in this moment, who's been on the bench for the last 3.5 quarters.
0: Last drive for Dak Prescott, 6 of 8 for 90 yards and a touchdown. He starts this from the 24, 1st down and 10, trailing by 8 late in the 4th quarter. In the shotgun, gets the low shotgun snap by his knees, sets it up, throws to Ferguson left side, and Ferguson out to the 30-yard line. Down there in the arms of Tyke Smith, it'll bring up 2nd down after the gain of 6, 2nd and 4 coming up.
1: And Dak Prescott missed Ryan Flannoy for a touchdown on that one.
0: 2nd and 4, another low shotgun snap. Prescott pulls it down, throws right side. Catch is made by Flannoy up the sideline, makes a man miss at the 40. Veering left to midfield, Flannoy spins out of another tackle and all the way down to the Tampa Bay 44-yard line. Kelontae Scott finally got the whirling dervish known as Ryan Flannoy to the turf after a 26-yard gain.
1: Excellent effort by Flannoy, and Tampa Bay just giving way too much cushion. These are quick catch and runs that are turning into big plays for Dallas on these last two drives.
0: C.D. Lamb not out there. He has a quad injury. Prescott to throw on first down. Again, a flag is down. Throws over the middle, and it's batted away from Pickens. Crossing from near to far sideline, middle of the field. Jacob Parrish spikes it down, but a hold may back up Dallas.
4: Holding. Offense number 52. 5-yard penalty. First down.
0: Tyler Booker, the right guard, called for the hold, and Dallas will back up 10.
1: A lot of pressure being put on Dak Prescott right now by the Buccaneers defense. They're just not getting home. And then protecting against the pass, they're just giving an 8-yard cushion to every receiver. It's an easy call for a slant, especially with a quarterback like Dak Prescott who can just give a signal from his hip to tell his receiver to change the route.
0: First down and 20, back at the Dallas 46, 2:44 to go. Cowboys down 8. Prescott in the shotgun formation. Awaits the snap, backpedals along the right hash. Pressure holds, Pickens to midfield on the reception, and breaks back into Tampa Bay territory down at the 47-yard line. It's a pickup of 7 for Pickens. It'll bring up 2nd down and 13 at the 47 of Tampa Bay, 2:26 to go.
1: And an important tackle by Tampa Bay, making that in the field of play to keep the clock going.
0: 2nd and 13 on the left hash, moving from our right to our left. Outstretched arms of Prescott gets the shotgun snap. Steps to the right, throws to the right, a low throw. Catch is made by Mingo, and Mingo tackled at the 35-yard line. Running down towards the 2-minute warning. Not sure they're going to get another snap off. They're trying to line things up, but they will not get another snap before the 2-minute warning. 3rd and 1 coming up. At the 2-minute warning, Dak Prescott now over 300 yards, 23 for 40, 307, one touchdown, one interception. The copyright of tonight's broadcast on Westwood One is owned by the NFL. On behalf of its member clubs, all rights to this broadcast are reserved, and any rebroadcast, recording, retransmission, or any other use of this broadcast without the express written permission of the National Football League is strictly prohibited.
1: Excellent catch by Jonathan Mingo on that. Trapped his arms underneath the ball, touching his elbows to make sure that ball doesn't move when it hits the ground. And Dak Prescott just delivering the football with care on these last two drives. Fun to watch for us here in the booth. And if you are the Buccaneers right now, you want to make a play to end this chaos. You're on the brink of having one of the best plane ride homes in your life, or people are losing their jobs on the team. On the coaching staff, you never know. So it's a huge moment for the Tampa Bay Buccaneers right now.
0: 3rd and 1 coming up. 2 minutes to go. 2 timeouts for Tampa Bay. 3 timeouts for Dallas. The best the Cowboys can do is tie it with a touchdown and a 2-point try. 3rd and 1 from the 34-yard line of Tampa Bay.
1: I think George Pickens is going to be open on the left side of the offense. Only got one defender over there covering him.
0: That's Jacob Parrish on that left side. Prescott looks that way. Hands off instead. It's Javonte Williams who has the first down to the 33-yard line. Kalante Scott on the tackle. Fresh set of downs. Clock running. 1:50 and counting to go.
1: Smart, methodical play. Cowboys knew they just need to get a new set of downs and anything can happen.
0: Two receivers left, single wide right. Prescott to throw. It's Pickens on the left side. Two defenders are there, and Pickens makes the catch and is down at the 25-yard line. Remember, they're down 8, so they need to get the 2-point conversion this time just to tie it. They failed on a 2-point try earlier. 2nd down and 1 from the 24. Shotgun snap, Prescott. Looking left, nobody open. Throws over the middle, deflected into the air. Anzalone diving, he's got the interception! He threw it to Ferguson. It deflected off his hands. And Alex Anzalone, with the blonde locks flowing from under the helmet, dives to make the pick and end the Cowboys' threat.
1: What a play by Anzalone. A little bit of a volleyball dig there for the volleyball fans. Running and grabbing that ball right before it hits the turf. What a brutal end for the Cowboys, who were looking like they were going to force that 2-point conversion to tie the game. An excellent job of the Tampa Bay defense showing up big in a tight moment. Ball's a little high by Dak, but Ferguson's got to come down with that.
0: Tyke Smith was in coverage of Ferguson. Anzalone's 5th career pick first as a Buccaneer, the signing from the Lions roster as a free agent this season. Now remember, Dallas, as I mentioned earlier, has all three timeouts. They can still get the football back as Daniels and the Buccaneers line it up. Bucky Irving is the single back. Motion across from left to right, handoff Irving, cuts to the left side. There were Cowboys all over the place, and he's buried at the 10. A loss of two and a timeout taken by Dallas. They have two remaining. If the Buccaneers can get a first down, they're going to be able to run this one out. Set your alarm clocks to join us this Sunday for a special breakfast edition of NFL football as the Eagles face the Jaguars in London beginning at 9:15 a.m. Eastern time. 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
1: If I'm the Buccaneers here, I'm going to pitch the ball to the running back side from the gun. I'm going to really, because usually when a running back from the gun has to cross the quarterback space to get the ball, defenses overplay that side opposite of the back. So I would pitch it to the back and have them go front side with the ball here, get a little wider to get outside of any blitz that is likely coming.
0: Second down and 12 at the 10. Daniels talking to Bucky Irving behind him. Now he'll go under center. Otten in motion from left to right. Second and 12 from the 10. Otten back in motion from right to left. Handoff is to Irving. Got a block to the 15. Irving to the 20. Weaves to the 25. Across the 30. It's a first down to the 33-yard line. Bucky Irving with the burst that secures Tampa's first win of the season.
1: What a run for the Tampa Bay Buccaneers by Bucky Irving, who has been the star all night. Huge block again by the left guard, Ben Bredesen, just plowing open the lane for Bucky Irving. What a win for the Tampa Bay Buccaneers. The celebration there, everybody on the sideline is high-fiving. And conversely, half the team sitting down for the Cowboys, they can't even believe what happened tonight.
0: Well, and you said it tonight in your keys to the game. What was the number one key for Tampa Bay? Run the ball. How's this? 21 carries, 165 yards. Mm. A career high for Bucky Irving, averaging nearly 8 yards per carry.
1: And this will really propel his career even further. Now he knows he can have this kind of an impact. And by the way, they were not changing the snap count as much, so when they get back home, they're going to be able to build off of this win. Thrilled for Todd Bowles and his crew. It's tough to lose in the NFL. The Cowboys are figuring that out right now. And the Cowboys got a lot of talent, still a lot of season left. They've got to start being consistent and competing for four quarters.
0: Todd Bowles and the Buccaneers have been through some close losses all season. Every game this year by one possession for Tampa Bay. But for the first time this year, as Jalen Daniels takes a knee, they come out on top in a one-possession game. The final score tonight in Dallas. The Tampa Bay Buccaneers are winless no more. A 24-16 victory over the Dallas Cowboys.
1: It started with Jalen Daniels having a phenomenal night. Outside of a couple throws, he was just on the money. And then Bucky Irving just delivering and delivering, delivering. It is, everybody's going to feel good about this win. Defensively, Tampa Bay played the best they've played all season. And now as players, you're able to believe in the coaches and their coaching points that you hear each for the rest of the week going into next week's game. Plus, you get to go home, Kevin, get the weekend off.
0: Little extra time as it's time now to select the player who earned their Sunday. 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
1: That will be Bucky Irving. 21 carries for 165 yards. And in the second half alone, 12 rushes for 130 yards. Unbelievable night. He averaged 7.9 yards per carry tonight.
0: Woo! Bucky Irving leading the way for Tampa Bay, and a tip of the cap as well to the rookie Jalen Daniels.
1: Man.
0: 19 of 25, 189 yards, and a touchdown. And he is now the second undrafted rookie quarterback to start and win against the Dallas Cowboys. The other, Ed Rubbert.
1: No way.
0: The 1987 strike season, Ed Rubbert who was the inspiration for the Keanu Reeves character in the fine movie The Replacements.
1: I did not know that.
0: Ed Rubert beat the Cowboys in the replacement strike scab year. Ed Rubert was an undrafted rookie who won that year, and now Jalen Daniels, who did not cross picket lines to get here, is the second undrafted rookie quarterback to ever start and win against Dallas.
1: The Cowboys fear those undrafted quarterbacks. I mean, my goodness. But it also is a sign of how effective Bucky Irving and the offensive line were. I mean, you had Dak Prescott on the other side throw for 40-plus times, and here is Jalen Daniels making plays, only throwing it, only 25 attempts. He did not have to do too much. Fantastic game plan by the Buccaneers and Zach Robinson, the offensive coordinator.
0: What an outstanding win for Tampa Bay. Just 1-9 since 2023 in primetime before tonight. They get their second win, and now they get their first win on the season. So the second win in primetime in the last 4 years, the first win of the 2026 season. They needed to hang on. There was a little drama at the end, as always it seems with Tampa Bay this season, but they hang on this time and get the victory 24-16.
1: And they had some key players show up in big moments. Cade Otton had a great game as the tight end. Tez Johnson with a huge catch that really set this game apart when you go back and look at it. And just the inability of the Cowboys to get anything going in the third quarter really got them this loss. They have to be able to come out of the halftime like they did last week and perform. They just did not do that tonight.
0: What a win for the Tampa Bay Buccaneers tonight. 24-16 is the final. Tampa Bay now 1-4 on the season. Dallas falls to 2-3 on the year.
1: And everything changes for players when you're in a drought like that, not getting those wins, you're not talking to each other as much, nobody's asking to go to dinner together. And now, hey, great game. You're giving high fives to everybody in the locker room. The post-game snack tastes delicious. You get an extra Coca-Cola or something before you get on that bus. It's a total different lifestyle when you win in the NFL, especially after going through consecutive losses.
0: Well, we are joined by Alex Anzalone, one of the Tampa Bay captains who's with us on the field. Alex, Kevin Kugler, and Ryan Harris upstairs. Congratulations. You've had so many games like this all year that have been one possession. What's the difference tonight in getting that in the win column versus what you've had to suffer through these first few weeks?
9: Yeah, the past, you know, the first 4 weeks, we really haven't been playing complimentary football at the, you know, the critical moments in the game. And today it seemed like we did. You know, for example, that last drive, offensive drive where we went for it on fourth down, you know, we obviously didn't step up as a defense, but at the same time, we were able to come back on offense, get a good drive, get good field position, and, you know, stop them on defense that last series.
1: Well, in that last series, you got the big interception that sealed the deal. You looked like a man that would not be denied when you saw that ball in the air. Walk us through what you were thinking.
9: Yeah, those moments, obviously, Tyke made a really good play on the ball and tipped it up in the air, and it seemed like it was floating forever. And at some point, it gets lost in the lights a little bit, but you kind of just trust where the ball is, and you go for it, and you make the play.
0: So what you're saying is it is exactly like the movies, because in the movies, the ball always slows down in those moments.
9: For sure.
0: Where it's floating
9: yeah.
0: in the air. So, so it's a movie-like interception for you.
9: No doubt, yeah. It's definitely time slows down, and you know, you're able to make the play.
1: Alex, how did Todd Bowles get your team to believe you could win this game in the short week?
9: Yeah, I mean, we have great team. We have the talent. We have the leadership. We have the players. We have the coaches. And, you know, we just haven't been executing the way we were supposed to and, you know, playing complimentary football at the right times, whether it be, you know, offense, you know, has a turnover and we let them score a touchdown and vice versa. And tonight we were able to do that and just play that complimentary football that wins games.
0: Alex, I know you've been helping Josiah Trotter all year long as the rookie on defense, but give me your thoughts, if you wouldn't mind, on what you saw from your rookie quarterback, Jalen Daniels, tonight.
9: Yeah, I love Jalen. He's a great player. He goes about his business the right way. He brings energy, a spark. You know, he makes plays on the field. And for an undrafted rookie quarterback, I don't know if there's anyone else better than him at winning a game like that.
0: Well, Alex, congratulations. This has got to feel really good to finally break through in one of these one-possession games. Enjoy the flight home.
9: Appreciate it. Got to keep it rolling.
0: Alex Anzalone and the Tampa Bay Buccaneers, winners tonight, 24-16 over the Dallas Cowboys. 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You're in good hands with Allstate. All right, I know you're loath to credit any defensive guys, Ryan Harris, but who do you like as your defensive player of the game?
1: That's the 10-year veteran, out of the University of Florida, Alex Anzalone, who you just heard. Five tackles, one interception, and clearly a leader on this defense that helped Todd Bowles and that coaching staff get the team to believe. And just that interception was such a nail-biting play that shut things down for the Cowboys. Huge to have your vets step up in those moments. He played well all game, always around the ball. What a game for Alex Anzalone.
0: Alex Anzalone getting into Florida. He's lived there in the off seasons all these years. His whole family is there. Comes back home and has the chance to get Tampa Bay the win, and he does with that diving pick to seal it, 24-16, the final. Tampa Bay into the win column for the first time this year. When we return, Scott Graham rejoins us from our Westwood One studios. 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
19: Scott Graham at our Westwood One studios, back with the Thursday Night Football postgame show. The Dallas Cowboys and Tampa Bay Buccaneers coming into this game. For the Cowboys, coming off a big win against Houston, facing a winless Tampa Bay team with a backup quarterback, things looked like it was in the right direction. On the other side, the Buccaneers fighting for their lives. Jalen Daniels with his second opportunity to fill in for the injured Baker Mayfield. How is this one going to play out? Well, in the early going, it looked like it was going to play out exactly the way most people thought that it would. Dallas' opening drive, although not a thing of beauty, was 9 plays, 70 yards, a little over 4 minutes off the clock. And Javonte Williams got in from 1 yard out for the touchdown, the extra point good, and a 7-0 lead for the Cowboys. This is just more than 4 minutes into the game. That was the last time the Dallas Cowboys touched the ball in the first quarter, because Daniels led his team out onto the field and put together one of the oddest drives you'll ever see. It was 15 plays, 73 yards. It spanned over onto the first play of the second quarter, which meant it was nearly 11 minutes long. By the time everything had settled, the game was tied.
0: Tampa Bay's longest drive since 2007 will enter its 11th minute soon. Second and goal from the 5. In the shotgun formation, Otten in motion from right to left. Daniels gets the snap around his knees, floats it to the right side. It's caught by Irving on his shoulder, and Irving leaning towards the goal line, pulls the ball across. It's a touchdown for Tampa Bay. Jalen Daniels floats the touchdown pass to Bucky Irving, and Tampa Bay is an extra point from tying it up.
19: So here you are, right at the beginning of the second quarter, and that extra point from McLaughlin was good, so a 7-7 ball game. It stayed that way throughout the balance of the second quarter until late. Cowboys who really struggled to get anything going offensively did get a Brandon Aubrey 41-yard field goal with 21 seconds left to go in the half. They had a 3-point lead at the break by a score of 10-7. This is when things really changed to begin the second half of this game. Tampa Bay got the opening kickoff of the second half. Now, you do remember this was the team that took 11 minutes and 15 plays to move the ball downfield into the end zone. Well, on the first play from scrimmage of the second half, Bucky Irving ran 72 yards. That put Tampa Bay into the red zone, where it took them just one more play to get in.
0: First down and 10. Gainwell, the running back, the handoff to the motion man, Ibuka, sweeps the left side of the 5, and Ibuka is in for a Tampa Bay touchdown! 2 plays and a lightning strike from the Tampa Bay Buccaneers! They take the 13-10 lead, 1 minute into the third quarter.
19: Amazing how quickly this game turned, and Tampa Bay had taken control of it. They would keep control of this game throughout a good chunk of the third quarter. Now, it was Dak Prescott trying to lead his team back and driving them downfield, but over in the Tampa Bay side of things, he had a tip ball and a pickoff. Well, that gave Tampa Bay the ball at the 25-yard line, and they hit for yet another big play. Tez Johnson, left wide open by a broken coverage, a 64-yard catch down the right side. That was part of a 5-play drive that ended from 1 yard out with a familiar name.
0: Bucky Irving, first 6 carries, 11 yards. Last 6, 109. He's the single back on first and goal at the 2. Daniels is under center. Turns, gives, Irving, left side, breaks a tackle, goes low, and into the end zone for a Buccaneer touchdown. Bucky Irving slipped around the grasp of Jayshon Barham and took it in for 6. 20-10, Tampa Bay in Dallas.
19: 21-10 after the McLaughlin extra point at the midway point of the third quarter, but the Tampa Bay onslaught wasn't done. Dallas aided once again in giving the ball back. Kevontae Turpin on the ensuing kickoff did something he very rarely ever does. He fumbled, and it was recovered by Tampa Bay. Now, it took them 8 plays and 4.5 minutes to move the ball 14 yards, but ultimately, they were fine with the 41-yard field goal that McLaughlin hit. They had themselves a 24-10 lead as this game went to the fourth quarter. It was in the fourth quarter that Tampa Bay had the opportunity to put this away. Just shy of the midway point of the half, they had driven the ball down to the Dallas 1 yard line and had a fourth down and goal from the 1. At a 24-10 game, a chip shot field goal makes it a 3-score game. Instead, Tampa Bay went for it. Dallas came up big and stopped the Bucs on the 1 yard line. So the Cowboys took the ball over, still within range, in a 24-10 game. And as you see momentum change so many times in these games, that's when Dak Prescott, who had been bothered by the blitz all night long, finally got going. He was finding George Pickens repeatedly. This was CeeDee Lamb nicked up on the sideline. He got his team into scoring range and then went back to his favorite wide receiver, at least for tonight, for the score.
0: Pickens back out there. He's been favoring his right shoulder, still holding it as he lines up slot left. Out of the shotgun on second down. Prescott looking for Pickens in the end zone and just makes the catch, falling into the back of the end zone. Snares it with those two pink gloved hands for 6. 18 yards from Dak Prescott. Prescott to George Pickens. And the Cowboys have life. 99 yards for the touchdown.
19: A 99-yard drive. Now in the newfangled NFL, you go for two right away. And the two-point conversion attempt, although CeeDee Lamb back in the game was open, ended up being a misfire in the back left corner of the end zone. Still a 24-16 game, but 5:26 left to go. Dallas with three timeouts and a defense trying to get the ball back. They did get the football back, and the Cowboys went on a drive trying to find the tying touchdown. They would need a touchdown and a two-point conversion. However, this is where Tampa Bay's defense came up big, not just big, but spectacular. It's time for the United Airlines highlight of the game.
0: Second down and one from the 24. Shotgun snap, Prescott. Looking left, nobody open. Throws over the middle, deflected into the air. Anzalone diving, he's got the interception. He threw it to Ferguson. It deflected off his hands. And Alex Anzalone, with the blonde locks flowing from under the helmet, dives to make the pick and end the Cowboys' threat.
19: That is the highlight of the game, sponsored by United Airlines. 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Game wasn't over, though, because remember we told you about those Cowboys timeouts? That meant that Tampa Bay was going to have to run out the clock, run being the operative word here. For a team that had 241 yards on the ground tonight, it seemed like running it out was pretty easy.
0: Daniels talking to Bucky Irving behind him. Now he'll go under center. Otten in motion from left to right. Second and 12 from the 10. Otten back in motion from right to left. Handoff is to Irving. Got a block to the 15. Irving to the 20. Weaves to the 25. Across the 30. It's a first down to the 33-yard line. Bucky Irving with the burst that secures Tampa's first win of the season.
19: And their first road win since week 8 of last year. 24-16, the final. Anybody who thinks they knows what's going to happen in an NFL game, good luck. Up next, we're going to head back to the field for some final thoughts. This is Westwood One's coverage of the National Football League.
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19: 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Buccaneers go on the road and get their first victory of the year, knocking off the Dallas Cowboys 24-16. Let's head back out to AT&T Stadium. Kevin Kugler and Ryan Harris call the action. Guys, I said it before, I'll say it again. Anybody who thinks they know in advance what's going to happen in an NFL game, wow, good luck.
0: No chance. I mean, you would have not expected a scenario that the Dallas Cowboys at home, Ryan, were held to 16 points tonight, but that's exactly what happened, and Tampa Bay gets their first win.
1: And only 6 points in the second half. A lot of head-scratching decisions by Brian Schottenheimer, the head coach of the Cowboys, including going for it on fourth down in your own territory. And hats off to the Tampa Bay Buccaneers. I mean, the coaching job that staff has done to get them to get their first win is so incredibly hard. They had tough losses. They kept that belief. And they delivered in a big way, and key players stepped up, including Bucky Irving and that defense.
0: 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Bucky Irving led the way tonight, 21 carries, 165 yards, and a touchdown, average 7.9 yards per carry. For the Buccaneers, who are now back-to-back season-high rushing attacks. So that rushing attack starting to get things going. Tonight they end up with 419 total yards of offense, holding Dallas to 366 on the night. Jalen Daniels, 19 of 25, 189 yards, and a touchdown. How about this? The leading receiver tonight was Tez Johnson for Tampa Bay. He had one catch. He was targeted one time, 64 yards. That's enough to lead the way. For the Cowboys, 12 carries, 45 yards. For Javonte Williams, they only ran it 13 total times tonight, 42 passes. Dak Prescott, 24-42, 316, one touchdown, two picks. George Pickens, nine catches, 130 yards and a touchdown. CeeDee Lamb bothered by a quad after a 17-catch performance last week, two catches for 9 yards. Much to the chagrin of people in their fantasy week five, CeeDee Lamb didn't provide much there for them as a wide receiver tonight, and the Cowboys fall 24-16.
1: And regarding CeeDee Lamb, he has to become a pro. You can't have a 17-catch and a 2-catch game following that. It's just, you have to be consistent, develop that strength in your body and that flexibility to keep going. And something else you said, the fact that they only ran Javonte Williams 13 times. The Cowboys did not commit to the run. I understand Dak Prescott's a top three quarterback in the NFL, and you have got to dictate your will to the defense, and they just did not do that at any point consistently throughout the night.
0: 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What's your drive of the game?
1: Well, Kevin, you and I, when we do games, there's always some kind of history, some good, some bad. Well, how about great? 15 plays, 73 yards, 10 minutes, and 58 seconds come off the clock. It's the second longest touchdown drive in Tampa Bay history. You mentioned it in the broadcast, missed it by a second. It was also the second longest touchdown drive in the NFL this season, with Jalen Daniels going 8 for 8, 49 yards on that drive with the touchdown.
0: Wow. What a drive. What an impressive march. Now for Tampa. Tampa Bay's got Pittsburgh, a trip to Carolina, and Atlanta in their next three games. None of those, you would say, are not winnable games for this team trying to dig out of an 0-4 hole, but they're also all losable games for a team that started 0-4.
1: And the good news is if they go on a win streak here and win all those games, now you're saying, hey, now we have a chance here to win the division, where just about 2-3 hours ago you're saying, I don't know if we're going to be here by the end of the season. So a really major turn of events for Tampa Bay, and they have all the belief. If they could withstand losing four straight games and come out and play like this tonight, they've got all the belief that they can keep this going.
0: And a pivotal stretch coming up as Dallas will pack for back-to-back games, go to Green Bay on Sunday night, go to Philadelphia for Monday night before they come back home November 1st to play Arizona.
1: And that's a tough spot to be. You're away from your family. You're not feeling good right now. You're a little bit banged up. Not only do you have some issues with CeeDee Lamb, but you got some George Pickens issues as well. So you got to get healthy and get your offense in rhythm and find someone on defense who wants to play four quarters.
0: Ryan, this was a fun one. I assume we'll redo it again next week when we're in Denver, Seattle-Denver next Thursday night.
1: Seattle-Denver, another big one for us, and always fun to work with you, Kev. You're
0: always the best. Always enjoy it, and I always enjoy hearing the dulcet tones of Scott Graham in my ears, which I'm about to hear right now.
19: Yes, that you are. Travel safely, guys. We'll talk to you next week. We're going to wrap things up when we return. You're listening to Thursday Night Football on Westwood One.
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3: 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Our producer on site, Larry Costigan, studio coordinator, Art Martinez, studio producer, Nick Pope, our studio engineer, Anthony Vidiello, production assistant, Charlie Barker, statistician Brian Spurry, our spotter Robert Aguero, stadium engineer Mike Pirtle, coordinating producers Aaron Cummins and Brian Finkelstein, executive producer Mike Eby, and the senior vice president of sports for Cumulus Media and Westwood One is Bruce Gilbert. 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Then end your day of football with us. The Atlanta Falcons host the Baltimore Ravens. I'll kick off the broadcast. 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Monday night, a big-time battle in Los Angeles as Matthew Stafford and the Rams take on Josh Allen and the Buffalo Bills. Jamie Erdahl and Super Bowl-winning head coach Doug Peterson will kick off that broadcast at 7 p.m. Eastern Time. 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Once again, our final score tonight from Dallas. Tampa Bay pulls the upset and gets their first win of the year, beating the Cowboys 24-16. Now for Kevin Kugler and Ryan Harris, I'm Scott Graham. Thanks for joining us. You've been listening to Thursday Night Football on Westwood One.

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8: United.

one can take that away from them. NFC South does not compare. You have two teams that don't have any. Tough times don't always last. Yes, this guy. Probably coping hard. This is the same thing Yankee fans were saying after losing to the Rays last night. As the Rays were singing New York, New York, Sinatra in the locker room. Oh, it must suck to root for the Rays, the Yankees with all these titles. Even though we're getting close to having kids that were born in 2009, the last time the Yankees won, being able to get, well, they can get their driver's license, but getting close to being drinking age, getting close to that. Yeah, we want to reference those old dusty titles. You're happy to do so. 310-840-4910. Who's the favorite to win the NFC East? That's where we'll start the bidding. You tell us. 310-840-4910. Who's winning the NFC East and why? Because we need to talk about this, the Dallas perspective. The Dallas Cowboys could not have looked any worse than they did tonight. It could not have gone any worse than it did. Every aspect of this game was a five-alarm fire for the Cowboys. This is what you call a collective team loss. The defense could not get stops. Tampa's first offensive possession was a 15-play, 11-minute touchdown drive. The last time Tampa had a drive that long, John Gruden was the head coach and Jeff Garcia was the quarterback. It was damn near 20 years ago. They also converted on a 3rd and 21. The offense could not handle a Todd Bowles blitz. It's like Dak Prescott has never seen a blitz before. Staggering. Stunning. His numbers. 24 of 42, a touchdown and two picks. And those touchdowns were just nut-crunching right out of halftime when you're leading and they cash in a touchdown. And then obviously at the very end with the Anzalone pick on a deflection, there were drops and boo birds. Special teams isn't absolved from this. Mention the interception right out of halftime. Tampa punched in a touchdown. What happened the very next snap? A fumble on the kickoff. A collective team loss. Every aspect of this game was a disaster, a dumpster fire for the Cowboys. This happened against the previously winless Tampa Bay Buccaneers. If you have this type of game against Baltimore, you'll have folks say, well, yeah, it's Baltimore. At home against the Bucs? These aren't the Bucs that had 5 straight years of making the playoffs earlier this decade. This wasn't even against Baker Mayfield. It's against rookie quarterback Jalen Daniels, not to be confused with Jaden Daniels. Jaden Daniels probably would have Dallas sitting at 1-4 if he hadn't got hurt going into halftime of their earlier meeting. This game was played inside Jerry World. It's a standalone primetime game that everybody's watching. The overreactions will be intense. Get ready for an intense Friday news cycle of Cowboys overreaction because you don't need much for Dallas to be the central topic, but boy, is Brian Schottenheimer giving them ammunition. This was supposed to be a gimme before a much more difficult stretch. 3 of the next 4 games for Dallas are on the road. You're at Green Bay. You're home against Arizona. Okay, should win that. But then again, you should have beat Jalen Daniels at home tonight. Holy hell. You're at Philly. You're at Indy. So at Green Bay, at Philly, home Arizona, at Indy. That's the proper order here. That's not very good. There's a chance you could go 1-3 in that stretch. And if Dallas is sitting here at 3-6,

0: It can get late early. And this continues a trend of surprising results that we're watching play out on Thursday Night Football on Westwood One Sports. It started the opening Thursday night, the Niners crushing the Rams in Australia. The closest game we've seen was honestly tonight, but if it wasn't that, then you're looking at the Buffalo Bills against the Detroit Lions. That was Buffalo opening up the stadium, but that was still a two-score game, and it was only a two-score game because of a couple garbage scores by Detroit. The only reason tonight was close at the very end is because Todd Bowles was trying to win a dumbass competition with Brian Schottenheimer, going for it on fourth and one, up by 14 points. Ah, to hell with it. Let's just stomp on the net rather than kicking the field goal that would make it a three-possession game and put away Dallas with about 8 minutes to go, and Dallas scored the touchdown on the other end to make it interesting, because of course they did. I mean, this is what teams that are winless, these are the types of mistakes that they make, but Dallas proved to have the more embarrassing result. And we didn't even mention, speaking of Thursday night surprising results, the Atlanta Falcons pulverizing the Green Bay Packers at Lambeau. Atlanta, at least they backed up that with a Monday night football win in New Orleans, and they're trying to go 3-for-3 in primetime games consecutively against the Baltimore Ravens on Sunday night without Lamar Jackson in the lineup. Atlanta's actually favored to win that game. But Dallas getting boat raced at home by the Tampa Bay Buccaneers, just hard, frankly, to know what to do with this. So that's why we're outsourcing that question to be answered by you. 310-840-4910 if you want in. Who do you view as the favorite to win the NFC East? 310-840-4910 if you want in on Bucks 24, Cowboys 16. We do have a really big show announcement, programming announcement, that we're going to make in about 1 hour, so make sure you stick around for that. Very exciting stuff to share with you regarding Westwood One Sports and our team here, specifically at Westwood One Sports Night, wink, wink, giving more and more hints. 310-840-4910. Another hint might involve something I'm wearing that you can watch on Westwood One Sports Night's YouTube channel. Westwood One Sports Night's where you go. At Josh Graham Show, at Westwood One Sports' X account. You can find us those X pages as well, where we're streaming video in addition to being on hundreds of stations across the country. However, and wherever you're listening or watching, we greatly appreciate that. 310-840-4910. Let's boogie. Let's go to Mike. He's in Florida. Mike, who is the favorite to win the NFC East? Who's going to do it?
1: Oh, gosh. Dallas, no.
0: Someone's got to.
1: Yeah, I guess so. Washington?
0: Washington. Like that answer.
1: You know, like I said, I live in South Florida. I never had nothing against the Cowboys. But, you know, Jimmy Johnson won a championship here with the Hurricanes. And then the Cowboys hired him.
0: True.
1: And I think he made one of the best trades in history, trading Herschel Walker for all the draft picks and stuff he got.
0: Yeah, can confirm that. You know,
1: to build a championship team. And then what happens? Jimmy Johnson comes in there and says, well, I'm going to be the general manager. I'm going to make all decisions. You know? And then, of course, he left, and they were still able to win a championship with Barry Switzer. You know,
0: yeah, I don't think he left. I think he was made to leave by one Jerry Jones. That's how that went.
1: Jimmy. Oh, what do you think it was?
0: I think it was Jerry Jones. And if you go look at some of the retelling of this, Tim Kalishaw's written about this and many others that have covered the beat for a while. It's good to hear from you, by the way, Mike. Always good to hear from you from South Florida. 310-840-4910 if you want in. There was the story where Jimmy Johnson's in the offseason having a cocktail and Jerry Jones comes over to try to talk to them. This is apparently at offseason meetings, maybe spring meetings. and Jerry Jones wants to hang out with his head coach, and Jimmy Johnson did not want to talk to Jerry Jones. Wasn't interesting in conversing. Jerry got offended by this, very upset, and then promptly fired him the next day. That's how, at least, the story has been retold and passed down from generation to generation. But that is certainly going back in the time machine. More interested in pushing things forward than going 30 years back. Who wins the NFC East? Who is it going to be? It's going to be somebody. Is this the worst division in the NFL now? Hard to say it's the NFC South when the worst team in the NFC South just won in Dallas. And then in prime time, the Atlanta Falcons are winning back-to-back primetime games. The Carolina Panthers on Sunday Night Football beating the Detroit Lions have the NFL's leading passer in Bryce Young. 310-840-4910. Probably should share this story because it is fun. We learned today what we were out at Panthers-Lions on Sunday. Got a chance to hang out in the booth with our Sunday night team, Ryan Ratke and Mike Golick Sr. on the call. Also may or may not have had witnessed Chris Collinsworth accidentally go into the women's bathroom rather than the men's bathroom, but that's a story for another time. Here's a guy. Well, wait a minute. The funny story was, game ends. The Panthers are entering their bye week. It's late at night. Bryce Young gets done with his press conference. And I see him in the locker room. And I don't know why. Maybe it's because of the Westwood One bona fides now, Denton Day. I felt comfortable enough swaggering over to Bryce Young to try to have a conversation. And at this point, Bryce Young is wearing nothing but a towel. Nothing but a towel, probably getting ready to go shower post-game. And I say to him, hey, since you guys are on the bye, you headed down to Tuscaloosa next weekend, this weekend? Pretty big ball game between Alabama and Georgia. He said, I don't know. Said to him, well, you know, you'd be a pretty nice choice to be the College Game Day guest picker. And Bryce, before walking away, puts his hands up and says, I don't know, man. I don't know. And he keeps on walking. Well, surely enough, it was announced today that Bryce Young will be the guest picker at Alabama. Think only one of three Heisman winners in Alabama's history? Think that's right? Or is it four? Devontae Smith won, Derrick Henry won, Bryce Young won, and Mark Ingram. That's right off the top of the dome, too. Even though Denton Day was ready to go, he had the four fingers up, as if it's the fourth quarter going into a close game. But that was a pretty cool story, and cool to see that Bryce Young's going to be picking games. He'll probably do pretty well at that, too. He still follows ball. 310-840-4910, if you want in on the program. It does seem that we probably should give some credit to the Tampa Bay Buccaneers. We know, again, this is the same story we saw last week. Atlanta wins in a rout against Green Bay, and all anybody wants to talk about is the Packers. We gave love to Atlanta that night, even though we just spent the last 10-15 minutes talking about the NFC least and the Dallas Cowboys. We're going to give some love to the Tampa Bay Buccaneers as well. And this job has been made easy for us because up next, an interview with the man who grabbed the game-winning interception in Big D. That's Bucs linebacker Alex Anzalone. Your calls also welcome. Who is your favorite to win the NFC East now? 310-840-4910 here on Westwood One Sports Night.
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0: is Westwood One Sports Night. Here's Josh Graham.
1: Hey, that's me. Bucks 24, Cowboys 16. Who's the best team in the NFC East? Just curious. 310-840-4910 if you want in. Cole in San Diego knows the answer. Cole, what happens in the NFC East?
2: Well, call me crazy, considering they lost Jackson Dart, but I kind of like the Giants. If they can get Cam Scadaboo going and Malik Nabers going, I think they have a real shot. I think this week against the Commanders and week 9 against the Eagles are going to be really telling, considering, you know, the weakness of their early schedule. But I don't know. I think they look good.
1: Cole, you bring up a good point. Want to bring Denton Day into the show here because he's our resident Washington Commanders fan. Appreciate the call, by the way, all the way from San Diego. D-Day, how much bigger does Giants-Commanders feel because of tonight's results?
3: I don't think it impacts it a ton. It's only week 5. We can watch Dallas and know that, hey, Dallas is not very good relative to expectations.
1: Well, let's ask a better question then. How much will perception of this division change because of that game, given that Dallas lost tonight? It does seem that whoever wins that game is either the Giants at 4-1 or the Commanders, you would think, looking the part with Jaden Daniels back in the lineup.
3: I mean, I think it looks better if Jaden performs well because it answers a lot of questions. One, can he get through a game healthy? Two, what does the offense actually look like when he gets through a game healthy? Because we've only seen that once in like the last, well, way too long. But I don't know, like, the perception of the division, I guess, changes a little bit, but, I mean, I don't know. It's still week 5, you know what I mean? Like, if you're making vast thoughts about the NFC East in terms of its entirety now, there's a lot of football left to be played. Things can change on a dime.
1: Yes. This game changed on a dime. 310-840-4910 if you want in. Oh, one more thing, D-Day, because you're the right person to ask this. If the Giants do win the division, like Cole in San Diego surmised, how many weeks into the year does Jameis Winston get the SNL invite to host the show?
3: Got to be off season. I can't imagine they'd sign off on letting him do it during a season. Because when's their bye week? I mean, the bye week is important.
1: Because
3: it's not like he's going to do it right before
1: Saturday night.
3: I know, like, I know he's a different kind of character.
1: Before a 1 o'clock kick?
3: God forbid, Jameis goes to the SNL after party. He's out till 4 a.m. in the streets of New York.
1: That would be the greatest thing if they had a Monday night game. Or, well, I would say a Thursday night he goes after, but you kind of are doing all the stuff during the week. In season feels a bit unrealistic, except if it's during the bye. So when is that bye week?
3: Week 8. So it's a little too close. You know, they really have to be rolling for Jameis to get the invite. Then you got to wonder, like, is SNL on that week? Because they only do so many shows in a row. So if they're not on that week, Jameis is definitely not getting the invite.
1: They'll be on through the first week or so of December, probably. Generally, that's when you have, like, the Christmas episode and they take a little bit of time off.
3: So they'll be on until then, but generally they take, like, weeks in between. So they'll do, like, 3 shows in a row and then an off week, and then there's another 3 shows in a row, and then an off week.
1: So now they're starting
3: 4 shows in a row.
1: Murderer's Row lineup. SNL's back, man, where you have Dakota Johnson last weekend, bringing Taylor Swift out. You had the first episode with Jalen Brunson. This weekend, it's Shane Gillis. And then on Halloween, they're bringing Indy Navaretti. If the name doesn't sound familiar, she's the lady from the horror movie. What's it called again?
3: Not asking a movie guy, but I'll tell you, that is the Giants bye week episode. So SNL is on, but they already have the host, but Jameis could appear. Can you imagine Jameis dressed as like
1: Obsession.
3: Frankenstein randomly in a skit? It'd be awesome.
1: Obsession's the movie. So yeah, there's some ideas there. But as promised, we're doing the thing again where we're focusing too much on the NFC East. We're doing, like, when you do national stuff, it just creeps into your brain where you spend too much time talking about the NFC East rather than the teams that win football games. The Tampa Bay Buccaneers won tonight. Credit to them, and credit to Alex Anzalone and his sweet gold locks Saw him play great football in Detroit. Now he's a Buccaneer. He got the interception on a ricochet to put this game away, and our Westwood One sports team caught up with him after the game, and here's how that conversation sounded.
4: Well, we are joined by Alex Anzalone, one of the Tampa Bay captains who's with us on the field. Alex, Kevin Kugler, and Ryan Harris upstairs. Congratulations. You've had so many games like this all year that have been one possession. What's the difference tonight in getting that in the win column versus what you've had to suffer through these first few weeks?
5: Yeah, the past, the first 4 weeks, we really haven't been playing complimentary football at the critical moments in the game. And today it seemed like we did. For example, that last drive, offensive drive where we went for it on fourth down, we obviously didn't step up as a defense, but at the same time, we were able to come back on offense, get a good drive, get good field position, and, stop them on defense that last series.
6: Well, in that last series, you got the big interception that sealed the deal. You looked like a man that would not be denied when you saw that ball in the air. Walk us through what you were thinking.
5: Yeah, those moments, obviously, Tyke made a really good play on the ball and tipped it up in the air, and it seemed like it was floating forever. And at some point, it gets lost in the lights a little bit, but you kind of just trust where the ball is, and you go for it, and you make the play.
4: So what you're saying is it is exactly like the movies, because in the movies, the ball always slows down in those moments.
5: For sure.
4: Where it's floating in the air. So, so it's a movie-like interception for you.
5: No doubt, yeah. It's definitely time slows down, and you're able to make the play.
6: Alex, how did Todd Bowles get your team to believe you could win this game in the short week?
5: Yeah, I mean, we have great team. We have the talent. We have the leadership. We have the players. We have the coaches. And, we just haven't been executing the way we were supposed to and, playing complimentary football at the right times, whether it be, offense, has a turnover and we let them score a touchdown and vice versa. And tonight we were able to do that and just play that complimentary football that wins games.
4: Alex, I know you've been helping Josiah Trotter all year long as the rookie on defense, but give me your thoughts, if you wouldn't mind, on what you saw from your rookie quarterback, Jalen Daniels, tonight.
5: Yeah, I love Jalen. He's a great player. He goes about his business the right way. He brings energy, a spark. He makes plays on the field. And for an undrafted rookie quarterback, I don't know if there's anyone else better than him at winning a game like that.
4: Well, Alex, congratulations. This has got to feel really good to finally break through in one of these one-possession games. Enjoy the flight home.
5: Appreciate it. Got to keep it rolling.
1: Got to keep it rolling. The Tampa Bay Buccaneers starting 0-4, but then Alex Anzalone's pick puts the game away. Appreciate him. Joining our Kevin Kugler, is that Ross Tucker that was with him too? Friend of the show? Ross Tucker that was on the broadcast with him as well? Or who was that with our guy Kevin Kugler? Shout out to him either way. 310-840-4910 if you want in on the program. Let's go to Jason in Ohio. He's got the answer for us. This is great news. Telling us who's going to win the NFC East here on Westwood One Sports Night. Josh Graham here with you. Jason, who wins the NFC East?
7: Great show, first of all. The Philadelphia Eagles.
1: Okay.
7: They have, Jameis is going to throw interceptions. It's going to kill the Giants. The Cowboys, I'm a Cowboy fan. As long as Jerry Jones is involved in the team, they'll never do anything. Jaden Daniels will be hurt again. Eagles have Jalen Hurts, Saquon. They have the veterans. They will win the NFC East.
1: You're not deterred at all by the Lane Johnson news of this week and the last two losses?
7: Not at all. Well, because the division stinks. I mean, realistically, the Cowboys should be there. They're underperforming. When Jackson Dart went out, Jameis throws too many interceptions. He's had a history of that. Jaden Daniels, he'll be hurt again. And Mariota's hurt. I just think with the veteran leadership of Jalen Hurts, Saquon Barkley, Jalen Brown on the defense, the Eagles win the division.
1: All right. We've gotten a number of different nominations, and that's the fun of it. Appreciate the call. Good to hear from you. Out in Ohio, 310-840-4910, if you want in on the show. Wanted to take a look. We talked about how difficult the Cowboys schedule is about to get. Three of the next four being on the road. Let's shift our sights to Tampa Bay. Their next four games, let's actually call it the next five, look like this. Home against the Steelers, at the Carolina Panthers, home against the Falcons, at the Chicago Bears, home against the Detroit Lions, or pardon, at the Detroit Lions, but that's coming off a bye week, and then you get the Carolina Panthers again. If Tampa, D-Day, beats Pittsburgh 10 days from now, they're at home, the Steelers are far from a heavyweight, and then they go on the road to Charlotte and beat Carolina. Is that when you start welcoming the possibility of the Buccaneers being back in this mix? And where does the Jalen Daniels of it all factor in for you?
3: To the first question, sure. It's a lot of things they got to do, though. And you got to take it one step at a time. I think that's the answer to that, because that's where Jalen Daniels factors into it. He was great tonight. But can you string those performances together? And then what happens when Baker comes back? Is there rust on Baker Mayfield? Does he come back and immediately just fit right into what they're doing on offense? They still have a lot of questions. So great win tonight. I love a team that embarrasses the Dallas Cowboys on primetime. Mm-hmm. So thank you to them for that. But they got a long way to go before. Look, man, your Panthers look good. Like, just embrace it. If this is the year where you jump back on the bandwagon officially, like, this is the year to do it. Bryce Young's looking like the Heisman winner. Tet McMillan can't drop anything this rate.
1: T-Mac, his mom doesn't like Tet.
3: That's cool. I'm not his mom. Tet McMillan can't drop anything right now. I mean, their offense is humming.
1: This is a thing that happens when you walk around that stadium. If you say Tet, someone's going to correct you. So wanted to give you that experience, tell you what that experience was like.
3: When they invite me to the stadium, I'll be more proper. But because I'm in Alexandria, Virginia, is Tet McMillan right now.
1: Love it. We do have West Coast writing in. Josh has a quarter zip sweater on tonight. Yeah, rocking the quarter zip. It's going to make it harder for him to go topless in Club G6. Apparently, the entire network is familiar with what happened on Saturday night of last week, where yours truly, we have a segment called Club G6 where we play the Down East Movement's one hit. They probably have two. Rocketeer was a good song. Like a G6. And what do? We talk about G6 teams. Tonight actually would have been a good night to do an impromptu edition of...
3: I think he's more talking about the fact that you went topless.
1: Well, we're getting there. Because tonight was actually a big night in the G6 when you talk about USA, shout out to South Alabama, putting up 56 and only winning by 7 in Jonesboro. You don't just walk into Jonesboro and come out with a win. The folks, the Jaguars did, 56-49. In the Alamo Dome, USF was ready for the fight, but meep. Roadrunners, 31-24 over USF. You had big games. Liberty played tonight, right?
3: They did. Crushed.
1: Sam Houston State was supposed to be good. Is Phil Longo still the coach at Sam Houston State? 35-3. Liberty won. I'm asking a bunch of questions and not providing a ton of answers. Ryan Harris, by the way, that was one of the questions that we asked, who was with Kevin Cougar tonight. It was Ryan Harris that was talking to Alex Antilone a short while ago. 310-840-4910 if you want in. But back to Club G6. I was wearing a Tennessee pullover, giving props to Josh Heupel for making a bold decision, benching a quarterback that was a 5-star freshman, all that, in order to win a football game. But you can't wear P4 merch inside Club G6, so I just popped that top off.
3: Oh, so it wasn't even like a fun version? You just wore the wrong clothes? I thought it was like you were so enthralled. One, I thought you were looking for a tanning sponsorship. But then two, I thought you were so enthralled with the way that the G6 played that there's now a standard to get you to take your top off.
1: Oh, there was some of that. Like, there have been 3 G6 schools to beat P4 teams this year. Only 3. One of them was last weekend. Should have been 2. UConn should have beat Syracuse. But UNLV took down Cal. Shout out to Dan Mullen's program. They got a big one coming up this weekend, too.
3: Well, certain people in Kalamazoo might say there are 4 G6 teams to beat Power 4 teams, but I digress.
1: It's a great, valid point that you bring up there. But there was a lot of excitement inside Club G6. We popped that top off. We had a great time. I don't know. Have you ever been denied entry from a late night establishment because of your outfit, because of your attire?
3: Not attire. Age, yes. You just have to, you know, smooth talk your way in. But attire, no. I don't know what kind of places you think I frequent at nights, but I don't need to be dressed to the nine if I'm going out.
1: I don't know the name of the spot. We might need the folks in Los Angeles to tell us, but went to a 70s disco club in Los Angeles, and very, very long line. I'm wearing some khaki shorts, not cargos, but khaki shorts. It's hot in Los Angeles. I'm wearing like a button-up shirt, had the sleeves rolled up, and halfway through us getting through this very long line, the bouncer sees me and says, "Yo, we don't let people with shorts in." So I'm thinking, okay, we're going to go somewhere else, right? My brother said, "Nah, man, we've been waiting here this long." Calls up one of his friends who are about to leave the house and meet us in line. Says, "Do you have an extra pair of pants to bring my brother?" They said yes. And they brought a pair of jeans. I'm like, "Well, Jordan, where am I going to change into this?" He's like, "Well, I got this membership at LA Fitness. It's right across the street. How about you walk up there and just change inside?" I do get into the LA Fitness. I change it to the pants. The problem is the pants go down pretty much to my, like, the top of my shins, or like around my shins area. The pants are not long enough. So I'm walking back with the pants on. People in line know what's happening. They're pointing, they're laughing. And my brother's girlfriend at the time, heady play on her part, gets down to a knee and starts cuffing the pants to make them look oddly like capris, kind of. And I'm telling Jordan, "There's no chance that this is passable. This looks ridiculous. This looks awful. Nobody wears their pants this way." Within a minute, like it's a soup, like a movie, taxi cab opens. Two dudes come out wearing jeans almost exactly that look like what I'm wearing, that are cuffed at the bottom. So I go into the disco club. I get in. I drop my shorts off right at the front. The bouncer laughs at me then. I go through the doors. I'll never forget, in the disco club, it looks like a fridge, like a refrigerator that you open up and walk into. And yeah, had a great time that night. Didn't forget to get my pants on the way out, my shorts, that is. Had a great evening in Los Angeles, but that's the only time.
3: I have
1: time
3: a question and a comment based off of the story. Which one would you like first?
1: The comment.
3: I wear my jeans cuffed.
1: So hell, like,
3: this is,
1: yeah, brother.
3: This is natural. Question, why don't you just change on the street? It's Los Angeles. That's not even the craziest thing anyone in that line had seen that day.
1: There are women present and was trying to be classy.
3: It's Los Angeles.
1: I understand. This was like 10 years ago. I don't know.
3: Sure, you
1: times
3: gotta impress the ladies. You're like, "Hey, look at how bold I am. I'm gonna
1: I need Oliver to tell me what this place was, given all the details that I just described. We can maybe get to the bottom of it.
8: Where in L.A. were you?
1: This was Southern California. This would have been near North Hollywood that this happened. And again, if you said the name of the place, I'd remember it. But 70s disco bar, and they have a refrigerator that you walk through for the entrance, which that has to be a distinctive feature. Not a lot of places are like that, assuming that the place is still open, because, again, this happened before COVID.
8: I mean, yeah, that was... Or North Hollywood's very close to me, but I do not know what that is. Also, what did you do with the shorts?
1: I told you, I dropped it off at the bouncer. He laughed at me, and then I picked them up on the way out.
3: Was it called Good Times at Davy Wayne's?
1: 100% that. 100%
8: that. Why didn't you just put the pants over the shorts?
1: Because that would have looked awesome.
8: Well, what type of pants were they? They're just like really
1: jeans.
8: Tight? Like tight?
1: That, they were a little tight.
8: Okay.
1: And yes, it was Good Times at Wavy Dane's. And I may not have left alone. What up?
8: You left with your brother? Yeah, there it is.
1: 310-840-4910. Might have been the first time I downloaded Uber onto my phone. 310-840-4910. How you doing? There was another big NFL headline today. It was a decision that was harsh, rash, and honestly, premature. And that's next at Westwood One Sports Night.
0: No NFL team has played in London more than the Jaguars. Will Trevor Lawrence and crew enjoy some second home cooking? They face the reeling Eagles from London. Sunday morning at 9:30 Eastern. Westwood One Sports.
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8: Beverage, but my question is, I am the worst NFL gambler ever maybe to exist. What is the key with this? Because I don't know if I'm a sucker for favorites. Cowboys killed me tonight, but it's becoming a weekly occurrence. I don't know if you guys have any tips for me at this point.
10: I do have some tips for you. Appreciate the call, Dylan, because your guy here has been handing out football bets in some version or fashion for, this is the 9th season I've done so. Only 1 year have I had a losing record in the first 8. Last weekend went 6-5 with the college and NFL bets. The previous weekend went 7-2, so we're well over 500 now. Feel good about ourselves a bit. And in 15 minutes, going to hand out some college winners. In terms of the NFL, what we're seeing a lot of, strangely, it's underdogs doing really well. So it's not being a prisoner of the moment of what happened the previous week. That seems to be key. Like last weekend, who were some of the underdogs that we took? Well, we liked the Carolina Panthers outright against Detroit. Like Jacksonville, who was an underdog for... Actually, no, they were favored against Cincinnati, but we still liked them and that worked out just fine. And there were a couple of others we had on the card, too, that ended up finding their way to a win. Let me see what specifically we had from last weekend. But it's just not being prisoner of the moment. Probably the best advice that we give. Actually, Jacksonville was an underdog in that game. So taking the Jags in Cincinnati, getting 2.5 points, that worked out pretty well for us. So we'll hand out some picks in just a little bit. Maybe that's the best advice we could give you in the moment. While we got a minute, let's get to the next biggest headline of the day, other than the Bucks 24, Cowboys 16. The Denver Broncos have stripped play calling duties from offensive coordinator Davis Webb today. Sean Payton now will call the plays again in Denver. Davis Webb was previously an assistant, or he remains an assistant in Denver, but he was not calling the plays prior to this year. He was promoted in the offseason by Sean Payton. This feels like a move that is rash, it is harsh, and also premature. Even though Davis Webb wasn't calling plays before this season, Webb was a highly sought-after coach in the offseason, remember. There were teams lining up to bring him in to be their guy. He was reportedly being courted by the Bills, who to be their OC with Joe Brady taking over. There's a friendship there with Josh Allen. He used to be the backup for Josh Allen in Buffalo. He was likely the first call for teams that had openings across the league to be their OC. So in order to keep Webb in Denver, Payton relinquished his play calling duties to keep Webb, because if he didn't, why would he not take an opportunity to go elsewhere to propel his career. Sean Payton was quick to reference Webb's promise as an offensive mind earlier today, and here's how Sean Payton explained the decision.
0: We'll make a change offensively. I'll call the plays. I understand the questions at the start of the week. And I want to say this first, and I said it to Davis the other day talking to him. I've done this long enough where I know when I have a future head coach, he's going to be one. As the head coach, no different than evaluating your right tackle, your slot receiver, your running backs, something to change it up.
10: Something to change it up, and that something is Davis Webb no longer calling plays, Sean Payton doing so. There are three reasons why this felt too soon. Three reasons why it's too soon to take away play calling duties away from Davis Webb. Number one, the schedule Denver faced. Context is important, and you can make a case that Denver faced four of the top five teams in the NFL the first four games that they played. At the Chiefs, home the Jags, home the Rams, at the San Francisco 49ers. That's a murderer's row. Related to that, there were positive signs that this could work out. It's not like it's been all bad. Are we just going to disregard the two fourth quarter touchdowns to beat the Jaguars and the Sunday Night Football 30 second half points against the LA Rams? This shouldn't be for nothing. And lastly, the Broncos, they're only 2-2. It's not like they're 0-4 like the LA Chargers, who, by the way, Denver plays this weekend. It's not like they're 1-3 like the Arizona Cardinals, who Denver has in a couple of weeks. So, obviously, the schedule was about to ease up. Denton Day, you tell me, is it too late to get wired and bring Conspiracy Josh out?
4: Honestly, later the better. I mean, there's never such a thing as a bad time.
10: Is right over here. Let's see what he has to say. Hey, Denton Day! What's going on, Oliver Shack, if that's your real name? CJ here, Conspiracy Josh. Got a few things to say real quickly about this Sean Payton situation. This was deliberate sabotage. Sabotage by Sean Payton to keep Davis Webb on staff longer. Sean Payton never wanted to get rid of play calling duties. He's been a play caller forever. With most of his years with the Saints and when he was with Dallas and New York. That guy's been a play caller everywhere. Even with Denver prior to this year. But he didn't want to lose the aspiring offensive mind that Davis Webb is. So he had to give him the promotion. He had to give him the new title. He had to give him the play calling in order to keep those other teams away. But knowing how difficult the schedule was right out the gate, and knowing how play callers tend to get off to a slow start, maybe have a difficulty getting their footing early on, Sean Payton was going to rip those play calling duties back at the first sign of trouble. So that way, Davis Webb can't leave until next offseason. And here's the other piece. Davis Webb might not be the sexiest name on the market, might not be the finest cow at the auction, if you know what I'm saying, as a result of how these four games went. So maybe Sean Payton, by making this move, guarantees that Davis Webb ain't going anywhere anytime soon. CJ's out!
4: How many cow auctions is Conspiracy Josh regularly attending? That feels like a big decision. Is that where he frequents?
10: I don't know, man. I don't know that guy. But he scares me. You know what else scares me? The idea of missing on betting picks. Fortunately, we haven't missed a heck of a lot, and we've got five college bets to make next.
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0: one of those takes, who's going to win the NFC East?
1: I'd say it's pretty close, but shout out to my buddy Dylan that just called. But I would say this two. I would say shout out to my buddy Dylan that just called. I have a take. Who is going to have a better season, the Jalen Daniels of Washington or the Jalen Daniels of the Buccaneers? Talk about two completely polar opposites, an undrafted free agent and a second overall pick. I think at the end of the year, the Buccaneers, Jalen Daniels, will have a better overall season in terms of look where this guy's going over that bum with a bum elbow in Washington, Jalen Daniels. I'll hang up and let you guys talk. Love it.
0: Thank you. Appreciate it. Denton Day, is this the part where we remind people who don't follow college football how awesome Jalen Daniels was at Kansas, or were you not a Jalen Daniels believer it for the Jayhawks?
2: I was. I'm more interested in his NFL stuff now, but I was a believer.
0: Jalen Daniels, quarterback controversy? He is. Don't know who had it on their bingo card that Jalen Daniels would be the first quarterback from this rookie class that we see. They did debut a new Fernando Mendoza commercial that's making the rounds this week. Mendoza featured in a lot of commercials where he hits Vegas and he's going home early and he flaunts that he hasn't called his mom today and says, you know, I probably should, while holding a cookie. It's great. Didn't know if he mispronounced Jaden Daniels' name or if it was just an enunciation issue with the accent from Boston, but it's Jalen Daniels, Jaden Daniels. Big, big day for quarterback JDs. It looks like we're going to get Jaden Daniels back this weekend, and we'll see what Jalen has up his sleeve next. How about we tell you what cards we're about to lay on the table? Talking about Graham's Gambling, our bets for college football. We went 4-3 last weekend. The week before that, we had a 4-1 college day. So we've been on a roll of late. Let's try to keep the good times going today, tonight in Graham's Gambling.
3: It's time for Graham's Gambling. Let's make some money.
0: Let's. Five on the card. Gonna be honest. See some landmines, places that we were close to exploring, but decided, you know what? We want no part of this. Oregon, UCLA, an example of this. Red River rivalry. We prefer to call it that, not for politically correct reasons, where it used to be Red River Shootout. It just doesn't feel that's appropriate for a game where the total is sitting at 39.5, and that might not be enough. Shout out to my buddy Chip Patterson of CBS Sports and the Cover 3 pod, who called it the Red River Rock Fight this week. It might just be that at the Texas State Fair. So we're going to let people have fun at the fair, and we're not going to dabble when it comes to that game. Weird things probably going to happen. Staying away from the game in Lincoln as well, with Coach Sig visiting. Big Red? Nope. Want no part of that. But we do want part of two games on the Friday night slate. Louisville -3.5 against Florida State. Jeff Brohm's lost the last two. Coach Brohm generally wins the big ones or plays well. His teams play well when the spotlight is on his club. We saw it in the opener against Ole Miss. They nearly won that game. We saw it, of course, when Louisville beat SMU, when they needed to have it, it felt. But since then, losses to Jake Dickert and Wake Forest, and then a loss in Raleigh against NC State this past weekend. We think this is going to be a crispy Cardinal bunch. Lot of players from the state of Florida on this Louisville roster. They have a history of recruiting guys from that state. Some player named Lamar Jackson comes to mind. Got a feeling they're going to get up for

0: Florida State. And we're not buying that that FSU-Virginia game was more about the Seminoles as much as it was Virginia not being able to do anything once the run and Bo Pribula was stopped or even shown the slightest bit of resistance. FSU's defense did that. We think Brohm brings the big game out. We think Louisville's offense gets it humming. And we think it's okay to lay more than a field goal against FSU. Iowa State thought about taking the full game plus 10. Rather than that, courtesy of our friends at DraftKings, Iowa State plus 7 first half at BYU. We like that. We like that a lot. And we're going to take that, saying that BYU might be looking ahead a little bit to that Notre Dame spotlight game next weekend in Provo, maybe viewing the Cyclones, who've proven to have some punch to them, might be viewing them a little bit too lightly, especially early on in the game. Iowa State plus 7 first half. Three games on the card for the Saturday slate. We're avoiding the early window. We're going to prime time. Georgia as an underdog against Alabama. Has the nation and the betting public not learned its lesson about this damn conference? That the golden goose of the week is only that for 1 week. Ask Ole Miss. The week after it beat LSU, then was drilled by the Florida Gators. Ask Florida and Mississippi State last weekend. Mississippi State at home against this Alabama team, where the reaction from many in the nation were, whoa, Keylon Russell Heisman Trophy? Whoa, Alabama, best team in the SEC, maybe best team in the country? Who's that coming down the track? The answer is a mean machine wearing mother bleeping red and black. Georgia plus 1.5, reminding everybody why they're ranked where they are. Last weekend's game in Starkville might look familiar. Georgia does to Alabama what Alabama did to Mississippi State last weekend. End a Heisman quarterback's campaign and earn some respect that's rightfully due. Evening window. Penn State is favored against USC? How is that possible? This is a layup. You take the Trojans, right? Wrong. Vegas knows. And what Vegas knows, Lincoln Riley cannot figure out how to travel to the East Coast of the Big Ten Conference. They nearly lost to Rutgers on the road a few weeks ago. Also, Penn State, you want to talk about crispy teams? Coming off a couple of losses, Matt Campbell, this is a proud unit. De'Anton Lynn, the DC for USC last year, now is in State College. We lay that 1.5 with Penn State against USC. We host a program called Westwood One Sports Night. So it's only correct that we have a play on a game that kicks off at 10:15 Eastern time Saturday night as we're reacting to all the college football action. That would be Arizona State laying 20.5 against Hawaii. We don't like laying this many points. We usually love playing the dogs. Arizona State, Kenny Dillingham, you know where Kenny Dillingham came from, Oregon. They don't mind running it up a bit. And we think that Hawaii, this is a tough road spot for them to be in. We're going with the folks from Tempe laying close to 3 touchdowns. So in review, Louisville minus a small number against Florida State. Iowa State, again, when you're on late like we are, play the late game. Iowa State plus 7 first half at BYU. Georgia plus the 1.5 against Alabama. Penn State minus 1.5 against USC, and then we're taking Arizona State minus a pretty big number against the Rainbow Warriors late Saturday night. 310-840-4910 if you want in, telling us who's going to win the NFC East after the Cowboys' loss against the Tampa Bay Buccaneers. There also was a pretty significant baseball result that went final a short while ago. The Cleveland Guardians, they emptied the bucket the way you need to in a playoff game in order to keep their season alive. They didn't take anything for granted. They scored 6 runs after trailing 4-3 going into the fifth. 6 runs in the fifth to go up 9-3, or part of 9-4. The White Sox get a homer off of the Cleveland Guardian closer to begin the ninth. They then bring in the pitcher we thought would be starting game 5, East Carolina Pirate, Gavin Williams, who gets the final few outs after allowing a hit right off the rip. Cleveland wins it 9-5, and you have a win or go home game 5 in the ALDS. The winner gets the Tampa Bay Rays. What the Guardians, the White Sox, and the Rays all have in common, they all have bottom 5 payrolls in Major League Baseball. So we are guaranteed to get a bottom 5 payroll team into the World Series representing the American League. But wait, thought we were told that Major League Baseball's broken and that if you have a small payroll, you can't win in the playoffs. Game 5 is on Saturday night. No clue who's going to be pitching in this game. You got a couple of days to figure it out, but it's going to be back in Cleveland. Really does feel like that the clock has struck midnight on the Chicago White Sox. Best story in baseball this year. Preseason win total, since we just brought up sports betting, of 67.5 wins, one of the worst or lowest totals in all of baseball. And they win 84 games in the regular season. You got all this young talent, and you've got Murakami, and you have Colson Montgomery, and you have the Pope, who's from Chicago, who's a huge White Sox fan, and a legit White Sox fan. And they make the playoffs, they sweep the wild card, and here they are. They win the first 2 games in Cleveland against their division rivals. All you got to do in your home stadium, win 1 of 2 games to advance to the ALCS, and they can't do it. And now you have to go back to Cleveland. Just seems like a tall chore. It seems like a tall order for the White Sox, and probably going to result in the Guardians, who probably have the best manager in baseball, and Stephen Vogt, won back-to-back AL managers of the year, getting the Guardians back to the ALCS. We've asked you the question, who's going to win the NFC East? We provide you our answer. By the way, if you want in, 310-840-4910. Our answer to that question, next on Westwood One Sports Night.
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1: 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Jerry Jones built this team to win now, and they're not. What move could he make next? 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

0: This is Westwood One Sports Night. Here's Josh Graham.
1: We're asking who's going to win the NFC East. Cowboys lost tonight 24-16. The Eagles lost Lane Johnson and have lost two in a row. The Washington Commanders are getting Jaden Daniels back, but they are 1-3 to open up the season. And then the New York Giants, of course, do not have Jackson Dart. They win last week. They're 3-1. They might be, if not for the Cleveland Browns, the most hilarious 3-1 team in the NFL going into this weekend. One of these teams have to win the NFC East, them the rules, and host a playoff game. Who's it going to be? 310-840-4910. Josh in Cleveland, you tell us.
2: How you doing, Josh?
1: Well.
2: Good, good. I think the Commanders are going to have a really big turnaround with Daniels coming back. I think Diggs has to get healthy. Did Ja'Cory Crosby Merritt involved in the running game a little bit more? I think they can turn that thing around with their defense as well.
1: Okay, so we have...
2: I got the Commanders coming out of the East on top.
1: Hear ya. Appreciate the call from Cleveland. So we now have heard nominations for the Eagles, the Giants, and we've heard the Commanders now. Just waiting for somebody to call in after tonight and say it's still going to be Dallas at 310-840-4910. Personally, I think it's still going to be the Philadelphia Eagles. The Eagles, you look at some of the variables here. There is no answer that you're going to hear and say, yep, that's it, as we've established. So this is like the SAT back in the day, where purposefully there is not an absolute correct answer, but you're advised to pick the best possible answer. That's what Philadelphia is. Because the Eagles, while it was a close game, did beat Jaden Daniels and the Commanders in a tight game the opener, when Jaden Daniels was healthy, 24-22. They won on the road at Tennessee. They did get smoked by the Chicago Bears, but that might be the Bears being good. And the Eagles-Ram game came down to the very end. Just, there's a belief in Philly that we don't have in the other teams. Nick Sirianni has been to the mountaintop. And it's not a fluke that he won a Super Bowl, because a few years before that, he took the Eagles there again, and he had completely different coordinators with both those trips. So it's a lot easier to look at the Eagles' start and explain it away, saying there's a lot new here. The offense, it was toxic last year with A.J. Brown and Kevin Petullo. Petullo wasn't it, replacing Kellen Moore. Kellen Moore leaving to take the Saints' job. So it might take a minute. Just like it took a minute for Davis Webb, and he had play calling duties ripped away from him in Denver, perhaps it's taking a little bit of time for it to look right for Sean Mannion and all these different parts that the Eagles have passing the ball. But only one of these teams has a head coach with real playoff pedigree, winning a Super Bowl, getting to multiple Super Bowls, and only one of these teams have pedigree at the quarterback spot as well, and Jalen Hurts. Yes, the Lane Johnson bit, it's a blow. Not going to pretend it isn't. But just have more belief in the Eagles, the personnel that we just mentioned, but also the Eagles' defense too. More faith in that unit than anybody else that's in the division. So the Eagles right now, the Eagles, they are going to win the NFC East. Agree or disagree? 310-840-4910. Had an exclusive visit with ACC Commissioner Jim Phillips in Charlotte. Went to Uptown Charlotte and caught up with the ACC Commish. And he laid out the cases for postseason expansion in college football and in college basketball. And this is what we respect around here. It's easy to criticize the power brokers in college sports. Question their intentions. Question several things about what they really want and what they might be trying to do and whether or not what they are doing is good for college sports. And all that's fair game. That's what you sign up for. Personally, we give high marks to somebody that has a position that is unpopular, but is still willing to explain their position in a way that doesn't feel like BS, in a way that doesn't feel dodgy, in a way that even if you don't agree with him, you can at least understand their side. And this year in college sports, one of the hot button subjects among many there have been conversations about postseason expansion. The ACC, at about this time a year ago, was in favor of expanding the CFP from 12 to 16. Then Jim Phillips, a couple months ago, said now the league's membership is in favor of a 24-team college football playoff. So, obviously, the question to ask is, and we asked him, well, what led to that change? What led to that shift? And Jim Phillips cited last year's playoff results, namely Indiana winning a championship and Notre Dame being left out of the playoff, to justify a large jump in the number of teams in the field.
3: That when you leave playoff-worthy teams out of the playoff, then you don't have the right number. And last year, Miami was the last team selected, and they were one play away from winning the national championship.
1: And Notre Dame was left out.
3: And Notre Dame was left out. Notre Dame was more than deserving. That, to me, just is modernizing the playoff. I don't think it's going to devalue the regular season. We've gone from four. We started with two, then four to 12. Right now, the viewership is through the roof. Last year's national championship garnered, I think, 31 million viewers. So I don't really buy the idea that this is going to devalue the regular season. I think it just makes more interest for the consumers. And I also think it gives hope and opportunity for those programs that may not have had the same kind of opportunity in the past.
1: The case that he's making there, it's that there are more teams that can win the national championship than there are CFP spots. And the reason that is, well, there's a myriad of reasons that is, talent being flattened across the country because of the transfer portal and because of NIL and revenue share, it's led to more teams feeling like they can compete. But also, schools that feel that they can win in football because they watched what Indiana did. Like, think about UCLA right now and the investment we're already seeing with Bob Chesney. Think about Northwestern, brand new stadium that they just opened up. And they're off to a really strong start. They just beat Penn State to open up that barn. They beat Deion Sanders in Colorado 41-7. So what he's saying is we need to, in essence, change the incentive structure of college football. Given that bowl games, other than the CFP, do not matter anymore. Players opt out of them, regardless of which bowl it is. Coaches still get fired. Coaches that leave for other jobs do not coach in those games. Given that those games don't matter anymore, we need to get rid of those games and add more spots to the CFP in order to get to a place where we were 15 years ago, where this many programs felt like they had a successful season. And now the success being, hey, 24. Would you say that's a fair number, Denton, in terms of Let's talk about college football in 2010, 2011, before the playoff expanded to even four teams, before the playoff existed. How many teams in college football legitimately felt they had really good years and they feel awesome going into the offseason? About 24, 25?
4: Hey, are you talking about like teams that you think can win a championship?
1: No. Feel like I'm them? Saying, I'm talking about rewiring the incentive structure. Back then, you win certain bowl games and you still feel good about your team's season. And that no longer exists anymore because bowls that are not CFP bowls don't matter anymore. So how do you replace that incentive structure where X number of teams feel like they had a good year? Oh, expand the playoff because then that becomes the target rather than win the Holiday Bowl in 2010 when that was a game that was in a spotlight setting and guys played in and it mattered. People appreciated it and said you had a good year if you won that game.
4: In our utopian world, and I say our because you and I are purists of the sport. We love the sport. We recognize why the Holiday Bowl was significant. I love the Outback Bowl because it was played in Tampa and it just felt like a lot of fun when it was snowy here in D.C. I wish that was the reason for expansion. I think that's a nice like side reason for the reason expansion is happening. We know it's money. I don't think the conference cares about all that. We know it's money.
1: Of course, but I think it's an interesting case is what he's saying, where it's like in order to keep programs wanting to invest, you need programs to feel as if it's worth investing and having a carrot or having something that is obtainable in front of you, because what it used to be by those schools, undoubtedly, even if it's not the primary motivation and you don't buy it as being the primary motivation, it could be a good thing for college football to have the 2014 playoff and getting us back to a place, because those other bowl games do not matter, where we have more teams feeling like they had a successful season, which I feel with the four-team playoff, and especially with the 12-team, we have fewer and fewer teams feeling good about their seasons to the point where Notre Dame takes its ball and goes home because they didn't make the playoff last year, signaling what we all really knew, but probably was the best example, that if you don't make the playoff, well, it doesn't really matter. Nothing else matters.
4: Yes, I mean, they're immature about it. Here's my general issue with 24, because I think 24 is a lot. I think that's a lot of teams. I can see the positives. I think it's a lot. I think you still accomplish what Jim Phillips said with 12, because Indiana found $93 million out of thin air after they won a championship. So I think you can still find those ways to feel like you had a successful season with the current model. Now, as soon as 24 becomes anything public, I think it was 2 years ago, like we hadn't even finished the first 12-team playoff, and 24 was the number that was floated. As soon as that number becomes public, the writing is on the wall. They're trying to get to 24, right? I think we realized that when they first said 76 teams for the NCAA tournament. The writing is on the wall. They're going to get to 76. But I think you can still accomplish a lot of the things that they're trying to accomplish with 24 with 12. And that's why I'm a little slow to like jump fully on the train of 24.
1: And I'm not quite there yet either. Just thought it was an interesting argument about, okay, well, you're citing Notre Dame being left out and then Indiana being an untraditional team that invested and got in, that maybe there are more and more teams that would be incentivized to do so if there was more access. But you brought up the NCAA tournament. What's more unpopular than a 2014 playoff? Expanding the NCAA tournament to 76, which happened. We're going to have the 76-team field on Westwood One Sports. This March, I asked Jim Phillips about why he felt that was right, and this is what Jim said.
3: You're adding is some initial games now in Wichita along with Dayton. The tournament doesn't change, but you allow eight more teams access to it. The NIT, which was at 32, has dropped to 24. So it's still 100 teams in postseason play. but 76 now in the NCAA tournament. And I'm for that. I will say this, but my threshold is over now at 76. I mean, I'm not interested in going beyond.
1: Okay. Not interested in going beyond 76. You can actually win me over with this case a little bit. Because what he essentially said is, the first round is still the first round when the tournament starts. We're just adding games in Dayton, and we're adding games in Wichita. And also, this is something that, again, I appreciate the argument, arguing something unpopular. He cited the NIT's number going down, and that you're having the same number of teams that make postseason tournaments, just more teams are making the NCAA tournament. Here's why it might win me over, Denton. Here's why. I love college basketball so much that it's such a tease on Tuesday and Wednesday in Dayton that I have to sit and wait all day for these games to tip off at night. And honestly, would I just like an afternoon session each of those 2 days? Yes, I would. And I'll watch every single bit of it. Six games on Tuesday, two triple headers at each site, six games on Wednesday. I'm going to make a prediction right here, right now. People are going to watch these games, and people are going to like it and say, hey, this is actually pretty fun. Now, I don't know how it factors filling out your bracket. And some might say, well, Josh, this means that teams are going to, they're going to be, it's going to hurt the regular season because teams just find their way in. I think with more teams being in Dayton and Wichita in the opening round, I think it adds further emphasis on making the field of 64. When we're talking about the bubble, it's not just teams getting in now, it's teams not having to play an extra game. I think D-Day, we now talk about the opening round. It's not RIP the first four. We now talk about the opening round of the NCAA tournament like it isn't actually the NCAA tournament. We talk about it the way that we talk about the NBA play-in. The Charlotte Hornets have been in the play-in 3 times in my state. They haven't been to the playoffs in 10 years. Because the play-in is not the playoffs. I think the opening round no longer becomes the NCAA tournament. That's not the NCAA tournament. The tournament's on Thursday. This is just the play-in. That's the way that I think it's framed, and we have all these extra games, and we're going to watch them. We don't have to wait until nighttime anymore to get these games. That is something you can actually sell me on a little bit more than the 2014 playoff. We have a huge show announcement that we need to make. We've been teasing this for quite a little while. And in addition to this announcement, there is an interview that we had with somebody associated with said announcement that's coming your way next on Westwood One Sports Night.
0: No NFL team has played in London more than the Jaguars. Will Trevor Lawrence and crew enjoy some second home cooking? They face the reeling Eagles from London, Sunday morning at 9:30 Eastern, Westwood One Sports.
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0: One of the reasons why working at Westwood One Sports was so appealing for yours truly is that there's a real effort being put forth to try to do things a little bit differently. To try to push things forward for sports talk, to also delve into the digital space. Obviously, we do the sports talk stuff better than anybody on hundreds of stations across the country. We carried Thursday Night Football tonight, the Buccaneers 24, the Cowboys 16. We'll have Sunday Night Football this weekend. We'll have the Jaguar game in London as well. We'll have Monday Night Football. It's what we do. But just because you've done something a certain way for a long period of time doesn't mean you stop being forward thinking. It doesn't mean you stop evolving. And you might know, yours truly hosts an NFL digital reaction show on Sundays called NFL Instagram. 7 o'clock Eastern time, and this weekend will be no different, where we react to the action first. The 1 o'clock, 4 o'clock Eastern games, they end, and then the conversation begins. 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We hope you do so this weekend. But that's not the only digital property we have created. Starting Monday afternoon, live episodes will be launched at 4 o'clock Eastern time each week. So for many, this is drive time, baby. Every day should be March is Westwood One's new college basketball show. Once a week, it's an hour-long episode. We'll have interviews. We'll hit on the biggest stories. Every Monday, during basketball season, probably into the off-season as well, every day should be March. Really pumped. Monday is the first episode, 4 o'clock Eastern time. You could watch it live, and then podcast feeds, RSS feeds are going to be out where you can subscribe on Apple Podcasts and on Spotify all over the place. We encourage you to watch on YouTube, watch on X. Super pumped for it. Got a great lineup of guests for the first episode that I'm being told I shouldn't tell you about now. You just have to wait till Monday to find out who our first guests are going to be. Can tell you it's not Neo Abdallas, who we had a chance to catch up with in Charlotte at ACC Basketball Media Days. Neo Abdallas is college basketball's version of Dylan Raiola. Dylan Raiola of the Oregon Ducks, who played at Nebraska, former five-star quarterback. What Dylan Raiola was most known for is being mini Patrick Mahomes, being knockoff Patrick Mahomes. Everything Patrick Mahomes did, Dylan Raiola, how he dressed, how he cut his hair, maybe how he talked, Dylan Raiola wanted to be Patrick Mahomes. Neo Abdallas is that for North Carolina, transferring in for Virginia Tech for Luka Doncic. He is knockoff Luka Doncic, and when you see his highlights, you can kind of see, oh, okay, yeah. We could see that that's your inspiration. So that was something we brought up to him. In addition, there aren't a ton of great Greek basketball players that might be NBA prospects or BCR NBA players. There's one that comes to mind, though, named Giannis. And we learned that Neo Abdallas has a special connection to the Greek freak. Here's part of our conversation on Luka Doncic and also his relationship with Giannis.
1: Who enjoys the Luka Doncic comparisons more, Neo Abdallas or Neo Abdallas' teammates? Do they rib you about
2: question.
1: It?
2: That's a good question. I'll show my teammates. I don't wanna brag with. I just play my game.
1: Is that the player that you most modeled your game after?
2: Yeah,
1: because you mentioned you're from Greece.
2: Yeah.
1: So, is it Giannis as well, or like what are the guys you looked up to?
2: I mean, I tried to model my game after Luka because I think we play similar. I mean, Giannis is a big human being.
1: Different physical
2: different
1: set.
2: Different type of players. I mean, but because I met Giannis, we have the same agent, and he's one of the best greatest people I've ever met. He's so humble. He's such a pro. Like he treats his body. When I talk to him, like. He's talking to my dad, because he knows so much things in life. He went through the worst, and just to hear from him is great. So I try to follow that mentally, but I try to follow my game after Luka too. So
0: that's pretty cool that he has that connection to Giannis and then modeling his game after Luka. Denton, you've seen the highlights now. You could see the tie between Neo Abdallah's skill set and perhaps Luka, and maybe because he's playing at North Carolina now, which elevates your profile, elevates your stage. We hear that next year's NBA draft isn't all that strong, at least compared to the draft that we just saw. Maybe Neo Abdallah is a name to keep an eye on, perhaps. Not the first guess on every day should be March. But Monday, 4 o'clock Eastern time, you won't be disappointed by who our first guests are on Westwood One, home of the NCAA tournament in the Final Four, Westwood One Sports weekly college basketball podcast hosted by yours truly. Every day should be March. 310-840-4910. Let's go to Rashawn. He's in Baltimore. He's reacting to the game tonight where the Cowboys fall 24-16 to the Buccaneers. Dallas, we thought going into tonight, was going to handle business, and the conversation we'd have is, they are the layup. They are the shoe-in team to win the NFC East. Who do you view as the team that might be the favorite in the NFC East after tonight?
3: I thought it was, the Cowboys coming in tonight, but now with this division, man, I mean, it still could be the Cowboys, but like, how do you lose at home, to the Buccaneers, the winless Buccaneers team,
0: Was the worst part? Was it the picks by Dak, the defense getting run over, or not being able to stop Jalen Daniels, or the special teams even fumbling a kickoff and not leading the points? I mean, it was all bad.
3: Yeah, it was just all bad. And this defense has been bad all season, coming into this game, I think they was number 5 in the league with giving up most points. Mm-hmm. I don't know how you keep this defensive coordinator around all season. Reminds me of Mike Nolan, a few years back, So it's just bad. And that last interception definitely wasn't on Dak, man. That guy should have caught that ball. It just sucks, man. Like, you look at the line on the game, like, this was probably everybody lock of the week right here. Like, come on. Like, how? Yeah.
0: If you're still on national pool, I would love to hear from you because.
3: Yeah. But on national TV, you realize this, like, they 0-2 on primetime games this season. They opened up the season, I think, in New York, right?
0: Yeah.
3: Against the Giants and lost. So you can't lose against the Giants and Buccaneers on primetime. And then we got, a quick turnaround next week. Well, no, they get a little mini bye, I guess, when the Packers, I believe they go to Green Bay, if I'm not mistaken, right?
0: That's right.
3: Yeah, they go to Green Bay.
0: The next four are on the road. You go to Green Bay, you go to Philly. Appreciate the call, by the way. I'm up against it. But you do bring up a good point about the status of Christian Parker, the DC. The theme of the week is having play calling duties taken away. D'Amico Ryans took it back in Houston. You had Sean Payton with Davis Webb. It would be hilarious if Brian Schottenheimer, given he's an offensive guy, we know, said tomorrow, no, I'm taking charge of the defense now. We got this. Going to figure it out. I'm looking at the defensive staff, by the way. I don't see anybody that you point to and say, yep, give him the reins, except assistant secondary coach Robert Muschamp. I don't know if he's related to Will Muschamp, D-Day, but his last name's Muschamp. Could it be much worse? Get another Muschamp calling the defense in the state of Texas, because Will Muschamp is doing a nice job. Get Will Muschamp on the phone. See if you could get him in season to make the drive from Austin to Arlington. We need to do a full inventory check on the Dallas Cowboys tonight and celebrate Tampa, and we'll do that next.
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0: is Westwood One Sports Night. Here's Josh Graham.
1: I don't like playoff Oliver. Denton Day made a point to say that it's a different Oliver during the baseball playoffs than what we've seen prior to it. We're just debating if it's a good thing because playing I Love LA on a night that the Dodgers aren't even playing, it's obnoxious. It's obnoxious behavior, D-Day.
2: I was saying it from a positive stance. Playoff Oliver, this is the happiest he's ever been. He's excited to come to work. Just as he's puffed out a little bit. I like Playoff Oliver. I don't like his team very much, but I like Playoff Oliver.
1: See, we saw Oliver 2 weeks ago run this show after the Packers had their souls

0: glow to Oliver. That
1: pregnancy glow.
0: I'm happy for him. I don't like where the glow's coming from, because everyone in America wants to see the Dodgers lose, and Oliver, his happiness is being derived. The source of that glow is the Dodgers' success. So that's the issue here. Ultimately.
1: What would he have to do to make you swing? Like he swung me because I like seeing my friend happy. I like him being excited. Like if we get an uptick in early to mid-aughts Coldplay, is that worth it to you? Because Coldplay's your favorite band. So
0: no,
1: you'd be hearing more
0: Avett Brothers
1: of your
0: one,
1: band.
0: Coldplay two. They're in the top three, though.
1: Okay, point still stands. It's one of your favorite bands, so you'd hear more of your favorite bands because he's happier because his team is winning. But you'll
2: I would argue if they're number two, they're in your top two, Josh, not top three.
0: Thank you. They're top three, and they're not three. They're number two. The Killers are probably my third favorite band. Favorite band. Like, those are probably the big three when I'm thinking about it. But we'll say this, Oliver. Will you have this same pep in your step, just general exuberance for baseball, if it's a Milwaukee-Tampa World Series? Because baseball guy should love the idea of Milwaukee going to a place it hasn't been, the World Series, and Tampa being the team on the other side.
2: I mean, there won't be a lockout, so, you know, Tarik would come back in that case. That's nice.
0: Wherever so you are of the
2: whoever you position. Want's coming over here anyway. So
0: you are of the position then that the World Series matchup does have impact on what's going to happen with the owners' discussion. Ariel Epstein was with us last week. She knows her ball, but she believes that it's already baked in. It doesn't matter what happens in the playoffs. People are going to have their own arguments. To your point, I it's hard to imagine baseball owners staring us in the face saying, we really need this salary cap if you have the Brewers facing a bottom five team in payroll.
2: I also don't think people realize like how stubborn the Players Association is going to be.
0: Oh, buddy.
2: Just the concept of, yeah, we don't want the amount of money we make limited. If you think about it, it makes a lot of sense that they don't want this to happen. This seemed like this, it's understandable.
0: They're not going to accept it.
2: Also, per sources, you need players to have the games go on. So the owners don't exactly have the power in this situation. If the players don't want to play, then owners are losing money, not the players.
0: That's pretty strong sources that Oliver has. Again, he has a glow to him, and he has sources. He has all of it. 310, he's the full package. 310-840-4910. But we do need to get back to the big story of the night. And that's the Dallas Cowboys falling to the Tampa Bay Buccaneers, 24-16. We could give flowers to Tampa, and maybe to that entire division in just a bit. But for now, Dallas front and center here, and we're asking the question, last call for phone calls, by the way, who wins the NFC East? Who wins the NFC East? Or, as we probably should be calling it, the NFC Least after tonight. 310-840-4910. Who do you view in the driver's seat? 1-3 Washington? 3-1 Giants with Jameis Winston at quarterback? The Eagles at 2-2, but losing the last two and losing Lane Johnson? Or the 2-3 Dallas Cowboys that just lost at home to Tampa? We have heard arguments for three of the four. We haven't heard it from the Dallas end of things. But if you are that person, we'd love to hear it. 310-840-4910 if you want in. The issue of trying to argue Dallas tonight, the Cowboys could not have looked worse than they did in this game. This was the worst case scenario. Every aspect of this game was a five-alarm fire for Dallas. The defense could not get stops, at least when it mattered most. Tampa's first offensive series was a 15-play, 11-minute touchdown drive. The last time Tampa had a drive that long, John Gruden was the head coach and Jeff Garcia was the quarterback. In the second half, Tampa converted on a 3rd-and-21. The offense

0: couldn't handle a blitz. Todd Bowles blitzed the hell out of Dallas, and Dak Prescott looked like he'd never seen a blitz before. 24 of 42 through the air, missed throws, dropped third down passes. I think it was Ferguson that dropped that third down pass, and then Ferguson's the one that has it go off his helmet at the end. Two costly interceptions, the offense not doing its job when only scoring 16 points. Even the special teams was bad. They're not absolved. You want to talk about a team loss? After Dak threw his first interception, leading to a Tampa touchdown right out of the half, they fumbled the ensuing kickoff, leading to more points. And this is the part that can't be reiterated enough. This happens against a previously winless Buccaneers team. And these aren't the Bucs that had the five-year playoff streak earlier this decade, or even against Baker Mayfield. It is rookie quarterback Jalen Daniels, not to be confused with Jaden Daniels, who probably would have beaten Dallas if he didn't get hurt going into halftime of that game earlier this season. This was a game played inside Jerry World, a standalone primetime game, which means the overreaction's intense, they're strong. Like, imagine what this Friday news cycle is going to look like, the Cowboys losing this game. Got Jerry Jones on the screen right now. D-Day, let me know if Jerry had anything interesting to say tonight, or Brian Schottenheimer, seeing what exactly happened here, because you know that's going to be juicy. Jerry talking after games is always fun, and after one like this, would like to know what Jerry thinks about things. It's not going to get easier for Dallas. Like, this is the beginning. This was supposed to be a gimme before a more difficult stretch. Three of the next four are on the road. You're at Green Bay. You're at Philly. The other road games in Indy. At 2-3, just doing the math in our head, if you win one out of those four games, then now you're 3-6. It's not a place you want to be. There's a lot that needs to happen in difficult settings for Dallas to get things back on track. And it continues this trend we've seen of surprising results on Thursday Night Football. It started opening night where the Niners crushed the Rams. That was in Australia. The closest game we've seen so far was this one, but other than that, it was a two-score win by the Bills over the Lions. That was Buffalo opening the new stadium, and really, Detroit had some garbage time scores to make that more interesting. The only reason tonight was interesting was Todd Bowles was trying his darndest to win a dumbass competition by going for it on 4th-and-1, up by 14, and a field goal would have put the game away, a 3-score game. You don't get it. They go down the length of the field. George Pickens scores a touchdown, and suddenly it's a game, and you need to make that defensive play that Alex Anzalone made with the pick. You had what? Last week, the Browns beat the Steelers. The week before that, we watched Atlanta pulverize the Green Bay Packers at Lambeau. Atlanta at least backed it up, winning in Monday Night Football this past week, and then winning, well, they're favored against Baltimore Sunday Night Football with Lamar Jackson being out, so maybe some respect being paid there. We're going to hear from Jerry Jones in just a second. Let's hear from Myron, who's in Dallas first, 310-840-4910. Actually, let's hear from Jerry now. The people want to hear from Jerry Jones. I don't know what he had to say after the disappointing loss tonight. Let's find out together.
1: Well, I, of course, appreciated any chance that we might have had there near the end. The Buccaneers really took it to us. They did it, in my view, they did it inside. That's where the real damage was done. We'll see. That's really surprising to me. And that's what it is. We missed a great opportunity here to build something. But they really all the way, probably most all the phases, they won them there tonight. We had a chance maybe to pull it out of her out at the end, and that didn't work for us. But this is very disappointing.
0: Mm-hmm. Yeah, it's about right. Jerry, about every phase. I think that's about right. Now let's go to Dallas. Let's go to Myron. Myron, who's the favorite in the NFC East? Who's going to win it?
2: Well, New York Giants going to win it. I said that about 2 weeks ago. As far as my Cowboys, man, it's one of these things that I've been saying. You got teams that their defense loves to hit, and you got defenses that just tackle. And you saw poor tackling. I think it was like 18, 19 missed tackles. It's just one of those things there, bro, where I'm still a Cowboy fan, don't get me wrong, but I'm a realist. And right now, we'll be lucky to win 7 games the way it's shaping up here now. Everybody keeps talking about, you know, it's still new in the season, only 5 games, things of that nature. But you got to look at humans, right?
0: I'm not saying that. I'm looking at that schedule. I see at Green Bay, at Philly, home Arizona, which you might say, well, that's a layup. Is anything more of a layup than playing Jalen Daniels and the winless Buccaneers? If that's not a layup, there's no such thing as a layup. And then to close this stretch of 4, you go back on the road to face Indy. I don't see how can you have a gimme if tonight's not a gimme?
2: Well, we don't. And be honest with you, we're the gimme. To be honest with you, we're the ones that everyone's going, oh, we play Dallas. Okay, with that, check that one off as the win. Because, I mean, defense, we can't stop the run. We can't stop the pass. Offense, you know, our tight ends can't block. There goes your run game. Now our tight ends can't catch. I mean, we're just – it's too many holes for Dallas right now. It's too many soft spots. From tackling to scheme to, you know, the players. I mean, you know, I hate to say it, but the people that we thought were going to show up aren't showing up. And they keep giving us the same excuse. Oh, got to go back, look at the tape, look at the film. No, we don't have to look at that. Look at the yardage. Look at the data. The data tells you everything. You get ran on for over 200 yards. How many teams you know that win a game where the opponent has ran over 200 yards on them?
0: Not many. And here's a point that might be even more surprising. And Myron, it's good to hear from you. Thanks for the call. It's you would think, given the problems that Dallas has had earlier in the season against rushing quarterbacks, the numbers that had been put up by Lamar Jackson, most notably in Brazil, but the rushing yards given up at the quarterback position, Jackson Dart in the opener when he was healthy, you would think, oh, Jalen Daniels probably ran all over them tonight. Young quarterback, he wasn't winning from the pocket. Jalen Daniels was 19 of 25, 189 yards. No picks, had the touchdown. He only ran 7 times for 23 yards. He didn't have any of the big chunk plays tonight, which you think if Tampa was to win with Daniels at quarterback, there would be some design QB runs and that he had these big scrambles. He didn't really do that. He beat you from the pocket, which it's up to you, and we'll leave it up to you to decide how much of that is a credit to Jalen Daniels, the first rookie quarterback we've seen to play this season out of Kansas, and how much of that is a testament to how bad Dallas's defense is. As mentioned, last call for phone calls. Ring the bell, 310-840-4910. We have an exclusive interview, in addition to your calls, with one of the most powerful figures in all of college sports. It is ACC Commissioner Jim Phillips giving us 10 minutes of his time. You'll hear from the ACC Commish next on Westwood One Sports Night.
3: College football's defending champs face their toughest test yet. Westwood One! Indiana heads to Nebraska for a battle of unbeatens. Somebody's O has got to go. Hoosiers, Huskers, Saturday at noon Eastern. Westwood One Sports.
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0: This is Westwood One Sports Night. 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
1: Closing the book on Bucks Cowboys. Bucks 24, Cowboys 16. Don't know which of these two divisions more interesting to talk about. The state of the NFC East, or perhaps we can call it the NFC Least. Who's going to win that division? Looking at where all the teams are at, 310-840-4910, last call for phone calls. And the NFC South, the division that was often mocked for the last handful of years of being the worst division in the NFC, and maybe in all of the NFL, maybe we give them some credit. In fact, we might do that in just a second. But first, it's not every day you talk to one of the most powerful people in all of college sports. We had an exclusive interview with the commissioner of the ACC. That's Jim Phillips. And to Jim's credit, he was okay speaking about and defending some unpopular positions when it comes to things that are happening in college sports this year, and things that have already happened. Here's how our conversation sounded from Uptown Charlotte this week. ACC Commissioner Jim Phillips is with us here. Anytime I've asked you questions over the last 2 years, you've always countered by grilling my Baltimore Orioles, the Cubs having success against them. So I'm going to turn the tables on you right on the jump here. How does it feel to know that Chicago is now a White Sox town versus a Cubs town?
2: I don't know that I ever have believed that to be true. I think it's both town. I think it's Cubs and White Sox. And I'm rooting for the White Sox.
1: Sure.
2: Like, when you're from Chicago. But I will say this. Don't sleep on the Brewers and Pat Murphy, one of my great friends.
1: Hmm.
2: So, I still have a couple teams deep in the playoffs right now.
1: That is exciting.
2: Yeah.
1: This is a good dovetailing to postseason because one of the big hot topics in college sports this year has been tournament expansion, postseason expansion when you rope in the CFP. It's at 12, but everybody kind of knows it's going to expand to something. Let's start with the football piece of it. Last year, you endorsed 16. This year, it's 24. Why the shift? What have we seen that's led to such a dramatic shift in the membership's position?
2: I think a few things. The continuation of evaluating access to the playoff is important. Every student athlete that plays the sport of football, in this case, wants a chance to win a conference championship and an NCAA championship. And in order to do that, you have to have a pathway forward. So when you think about 16 versus 12 or 24 versus 12, it really ends up just being an opportunity for more teams to get in. And I'll dive in a little bit. Currently, there's only about 9% of FBS programs that access the playoff. It's the lowest of any of our sports in college. The NFL's at 44%, right, that make it to the playoffs. Getting to 24 gets you to about 18%. It's still lower than all other sports. And in the end, you have a window that is 4 years or so, maybe five. And so for us to be able to, I think, lead in a way that really allows student athletes to accomplish the goals and dreams that they have of playing and competing for a national championship, that's one piece of it. Second piece of it is there's never been more money in the system as far as investment from schools, and a lot of it now is going to student athletes. It's difficult for schools across the board to stay in the game, so to speak, and make that investment if they don't really feel like they have a legitimate chance to make the playoff. And once you make the playoff, anything can happen. So I think those two factors have motivated me to think about 24 over 16, and we're supportive in the league. Right now, the last time we had our coaches together, it was unanimous. All 17 coaches were for the 24 expansion.
1: So what you're describing is a reconfiguring of the incentive structure in college football. If the bowls are being devalued, the non-playoff bowls, then it makes sense to expand the playoff. I'm interested, though,
3: The one pushback on the NFL piece would just be the number of competitive teams in college. But last year, Indiana was the first non-preseason top 10 ranked team to win the national championship. They were 21st. Did watching a program like that, that previously did not invest, that previously did not have pedigree, win a championship, maybe inform the idea of how many schools can compete in football?
2: I think that's a great example, but I'll also tell you that when you leave playoff-worthy teams out of the playoff, then you don't have the right number. And last year, Miami was the last team selected, and they were one play away from winning the national championship.
3: And Notre Dame was left out.
2: Notre Dame was more than deserving. And we certainly know how that feels in the conference, because we've been on the other side of that, where we've just missed the cut of making the playoffs. So that is another element to this thing that I think your example is a really good one. But that, to me, just is modernizing the playoff. I don't think it's going to devalue the regular season. We've gone from four. We started with two, then four to 12. Right now, the viewership is through the roof. Last year's national championship garnered, I think, 31 million viewers. So I don't really buy the idea that this is going to devalue the regular season. I think it just makes more interest for the consumers. And I also think it gives hope and opportunity for those programs that may not have had the same kind of opportunity in the past.
3: It's ACC Commissioner Jim Phillips here with us, Westwood One Sports. So we're at ACC tip-off. It's basketball season coming up. We have the expansion to 76 teams, the NCAA tournament expanding. This is also just a shameless plug that Westwood One is the exclusive home of the NCAA tournament.
2: Figured nicely done.
3: Yeah, thank you. This is one of those where I think messaging is important, because you have the perception that those who wanted this are coaches wanting more job security and associating tournament bids with that, and then conference commissioners like yourself defining success for your league with how many bids you get in. It's unpopular among fans. It didn't really seem like the TV networks were pushing for it, which is uncommon with playoff expansion across sports. So what exactly was the driving point in wanting to expand to 76? Why was that number right?
2: I think it's just access to the championship for student athletes, not dissimilar from the football situation. And at the end of the day, what you're adding is some initial games now in Wichita along with Dayton. The tournament doesn't change, but you allow eight more teams access to it. The NIT, which was at 32, has dropped to 24. So it's still 100 teams in postseason play, but 76 now in the NCAA tournament. And I mean, we have a recent example of an NC State whose only way that they got into the tournament was winning five games over the course of 5 days, five nights, and they went to a Final Four. So you can't always predict how teams are going to play during the regular season. It doesn't indicate for sure or for certain that they're going to either play well or not play well based on the regular season. So I'm for that. I will say this, but my threshold is over now at 76. I mean, I'm not interested in going beyond, because I think when you really look at the history of college basketball and the teams that are getting in, those last eight, you can make somewhat of a case for a few of them. But now, beyond that, now you could be going to teams with losing records during the regular season, more teams with losing record in conference play, and I think you start to devalue it. But I'm good with going from 68 to 76. And I think, again, I don't think there'll be less interest in the NCAA tournament based on adding eight schools. I think it'll only create more.
3: A last thing for you. Jim Phillips is here with us. I wanted to talk about the dynamic scheduling that's led to 44% increase in ratings for basketball, 67% for football, and also dovetail that with the HBCU initiative, 37 games, with an idea for dynamic scheduling. Mike Bray actually had this idea a few years ago. Doesn't seem that anybody's owned the corner for Martin Luther King Day during college basketball. Is there a chance, like a growing relationship with the HBCU, that the ACC and HBCUs could own that day maybe?
2: Anything's possible. I'll go in reverse order of how you asked it and stay on HBCU. It's a great way for the ACC to help shine a light on a beautiful conference. And what HBCU schools mean, not only from a sports standpoint, but just from an access and opportunity for a group of individuals that have never had maybe the same opportunities as others have had. We also have 12 or 14 of our former really standout players that are coaches in the men's and women's side of HBCU programs. So again, to be able to be integrated more, and I just like everything about it, I really do. And we hope to continue to build on it. So that's the first part. Second part is, you and I have talked about this before. We made a conscious decision in the league that we would go from 20 conference games to 18. But one of the things that was I had to have some assurances from the schools were that we would take that 19th and 20th prior ACC game and we would go schedule really good teams of the non-conference. That has helped us because we have done that. And so decreasing from 20 to 18 conference games, allowing some of these great non-conference matchups to be played, which schools have done, has absolutely been part of that uptick for us. And then the 44% in television viewership, that's a reflection of the league and reflection of the teams and performances. We were the we had the highest viewership of any conference in the country on ESPN. Again, with that 44% increase being a major part of it.
3: I wanted to make sure that got in. Jim Phillips, thank you so much
2: for
3: the time.
2: Thanks, Josh. Take care.
3: Go White Sox.
2: All right, go White Sox, go Brewers.
1: Yes, Brewers, White Sox, Cubs, Jim Phillips, team player. Didn't ask why he was wearing the green tie. Generally, he has a purpose for the tie every time he puts one on. There's like some underlying reason why the tie's on. Don't quite know what it is, but do want to tell you that we have a new college basketball show that will air each week digitally on YouTube and X, titled Every Day Should Be March. Yours truly is the host of this show that will debut next Monday. Denton Day, should we reveal who the guests on the first episode is, or is there value in the mystery as long as we say it's going to be a really good guests that we have on the first episode?
4: I mean, that's your decision. You are solely in the lead here, but good guests, what is, I don't know if people have I don't know that they know what good guest means. They don't have a file on what it means when you say good guest.
1: It would be, I think, Jim Phillips level quality guest. Hey, one of the most powerful figures in college sports.
4: That's a good nugget that you're putting down there.
1: Maybe I'll say this. The guest, one of the two guests on our first episode of Every Day Should Be March, is a guest that quite literally I've been trying to get on this show for about 6 months. Not even about 6 months and a week. Been
4: it's
1: trying
4: been
1: to get this person on.
4: A warrior effort, you would say, to get him on?
1: 6 months and a week.
4: You gotta treat him like a king when he's on.
1: You can think about the time that I'm talking about and why maybe the effort might be to try to get this person on 6 months. And obviously you could start doing the math. Here's a hint. They are involved in college basketball. It's a college basketball podcast. Every Day Should Be March.
4: I've been dropping hints this whole conversation. He's got to read between the lines.
1: Oh, by the way, we need to do our check-in in the district. Need you to tell me how excited you were to see Trae Young, A.J. DeBonsa, and Anthony Davis share a basketball floor tonight in New York City.
4: My goats. Run it up.
1: What was the takeaway as somebody that didn't watch tonight?
4: The preseason. Here's the takeaway. Monumental needs to get a damn deal done with YouTube TV. If you have YouTube TV, I'm sure they're not the only one, so this isn't just a DC thing, but there's a lot of local sports channels that have cut their contract with YouTube TV and expecting the consumer to pay for their product out of pocket where you're already paying for YouTube TV. Hate that. Don't like it one bit. So I'm going to have to bite the bullet because I'm actually excited about the Wizards this year. It was a lot easier when they were tanking. I don't want to watch that. They're losing by like 40 every single night. But now that I'm excited about them, I got to pay extra to watch them. Don't love that.
1: Do they have a deal with Hulu?
4: I'm sure. So here's the thing, Josh. I've talked about this before. Just reiteration. I completely mooch off of my brother. So wherever he goes, television-wise, I follow. AKA, I'm not going to pay for Hulu. If it's between paying for Hulu, I would just pay for the monumental thing because it's only like $120.
1: Evelyn's asking the right questions. I have this question. If the Cowboys are bad, then what are the Houston Texans?
4: Also bad?
1: Horrible? Awful? Terrible? Winless? Man, oh man.
5: Yeah.
1: Lot of words would qualify in answering that question. But we are excited for every day. Should be March. Debut episode Monday, 4 o'clock Eastern time. Very excited about the cover art. You can subscribe to the podcast, Apple Podcasts, Spotify very soon. Do that. Make sure you check that out. 4 o'clock Eastern on YouTube at Westwood One Sports Night, on X at Josh Graham Show, and Westwood One Sports social media accounts. Love that. Did say that we were going to give flowers to the NFC South. It does deserve the flowers. For years, the NFC South was a source of national mockery. Worst division in the NFL. Why does a team in the NFC South get to host a playoff game? Even last year, the Carolina Panthers won the division, and they had a sub-500 record. The top three teams in the division finished with an 8-9 mark. Carolina just made it by virtue of having the tiebreaker. The NFC South has clearly taken a step forward. The Atlanta Falcons, sure they started 0-2, but that was with Cooper Rush at quarterback. With Michael Penix at the controls, one of the quarterbacks they thought they were going to have this year, Tua not being healthy, and not being able to play for Atlanta, a tough blow. They've won both the games with Penix at quarterback, and they've both been in prime time. At Lambeau and then in New Orleans, road games. And now you return home, prime time, Sunday night football. No Lamar Jackson for the Ravens. But is there a team in the NFL that's least interested in hearing the excuses that a team might have at quarterback due to injuries than the Atlanta Falcons, who didn't have Tua and Penix for the first two games and had to play with Cooper freaking Rush? Probably not. Probably not. Maybe it's your Washington Commanders, given that they lost Jaden and then lost Mariota. That might qualify as being tough luck. But Atlanta, right back to 500. Carolina, speaking of primetime games, Sunday night football, Bryce Young shows out. Bryce Young's leading the NFL in passing so far. He's a guest picker on College Game Day this weekend for Georgia, Alabama. And then, you got Tampa Bay, 0-4, and yet they still, in prime time, beat the Dallas Cowboys. And even though there's a pick at the end of the game that's going to draw a lot of the attention, they controlled this game the entire second half. So the NFC South can't be the worst division when the worst team in it beats Dallas on the road, especially given the current state of the NFC East. But is there a division that we're not considering? Is the NFC East the worst division in the NFL right now? Are they the NFC least?
4: I will go back to our friend in the chat's question. If Dallas is bad and they beat Houston, what is Houston?
1: Yeah, but Jacksonville's in that division.
4: So are they good enough to lift them?
1: Yes. Jacksonville might be the best team in the NFL.
4: Do you actually believe that?
1: Either them or Kansas City. I think those are the two best teams. I mean, I'll say this. Jacksonville's the most balanced team in the NFL. I think
4: that's more fair. I don't know that I would call them the best. I mean, if you match them up with like four teams, I don't know that I'm taking
1: passing, running, defense, coaching. I love their coordinators. I love everything about Jacksonville.
4: You a big Trevor guy?
1: Not a huge Trevor guy, but he won 13 games last year.
4: I'm asking you. I mean, you say the best. Like, would you take them if it's Trevor, Josh, Allen?
1: No.
4: Because oftentimes that's what
1: I wouldn't take him over Josh Allen, but I'd take Liam Cohen over Josh or over
4: Well, I meant in a matchup, not like who you want on your team. Do you think he could out-duel a Josh Allen?
1: Sure.
4: Could he out-duel Mahomes?
1: Sure. We've seen it.
4: Have we?
1: Yeah. I think Trevor outplayed Mahomes on Monday Night Football last year. Now, he had that weird play where the ball kind of, he ran into somebody and Chris Jones stopped running and then he sprinted into the end zone and Mahomes had a pick six in that game. But he did. Yeah, he outplayed Patrick Mahomes in a primetime game. It's happened.
4: That's enough because we see Josh Allen do that in the regular season and get smoked in the postseason.
1: It's true. I didn't say this meant they were going to win the Super Bowl. I said right now they could be the best team in the NFL. And if you could make a case for a team being the best team in the NFL, I don't care how bad the rest of your division is. And by the way, Indianapolis almost won at Kansas City, pushed them to overtime. I don't think that team is bad.
4: Indianapolis is not very good.
1: They might not be very good, but they're not bad. Indy's not bad. I feel
4: close.
1: Confident saying that. Tennessee's awful. They're butt. Cam Ward has said it. They are that.
4: Tennessee's Houston. So bad. They're calling Houston the best 0-4 team ever.
1: Yeah, I just think the top is strong enough with the AFC South. And I'm not going to say they're the worst division when the NFC East, I'd be fascinated to know if we can get odds on this. Can you live bet season totals? Bet season totals during?
4: You can live bet anything.
1: I just love to know how many games they or who they view as the betting favorite right now to win the NFC East and how many games they're expecting that team to win. Like, what that season total? Is it 10? 10 wins the NFC East.
4: So the current NFC East leader is Philly and Dallas are tied at plus 165.
1: Oof.
4: So if you go all the way down, this is on DraftKings, of course. Use code Westwood. Dallas right now is 8.5, so I'd imagine Philadelphia is 8.5 as well, and that number would be correct.
1: So that makes you the worst team. That makes you the worst division in the NFL. If the over-under is, do you have a winning season to potentially win your division, then you're the worst division in the league, just like the South was.
4: Well, do you really want to play that? Because the South does not have a projected over 9.5 win. Right now, Carolina is stunningly at 7.5. Atlanta's at 8.5.
1: Oh, my God.
4: That's your boys.
1: That is remarkable. So it is a battle between the NFC South and NFC East. And if that's the battle, give me...
4: If you're just using solely sportsbook win
1: right,
4: totals.
1: But I'm not, because here's the tiebreaker. It's the Bucks being winless, beating the team that currently has the best odds, tied for the best odds to win the division in their stadium. That's the tiebreaker for me. What do we got to put this show to bed?
4: Something I'm really excited to watch. I just don't know when I'm going to watch it, but we're still talking about it anyway. We'll do it next.
0: Whoa, the Cowboys lose to the Buccaneers?
5: What?
0: And Dallas is a game below 500. Jerry Jones built this team to win now, and they're not. What move could he make next? Westwood One Sports.
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1: Just realized all the hints that Denton Day a short while ago gave for who our first guest on Every Day Should Be March is. 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Any other ones off the top of your head you want to share as a potential hint for who the guest is going to be? Nope, he's shaking his head.
2: 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Go back and listen.
1: You can do that. For those, appreciate Jim Phillips' visit, the ACC commish. We got Jordan Schultz, NFL insider, is going to join us on a free-for-all Friday and a football Friday that we are excited for. Let's put this show to bed.

0: fascinated by this. I think Nick Saban, in general, is a very interesting character in the college zeitgeist. There's like the coach Nick Saban, and then there's what Nick Saban is now, which is television advocate, kind of borderline propaganda-y with this past college sports act that he's doing. I mean, he's on like a Theo Von podcast. What does Theo Von want to talk to Nick Saban about? Anyway, the footage, though, that is coming in this documentary. So I've been seeing this on Twitter. I haven't watched it yet. I'm trying to decide, do I want to watch it when I actually watch the documentary, or am I just going to fall victim and watch the two-minute clip after the show? But it's inside the locker room of when Nick Saban made the decision to go with Tua Tagovailoa in the national championship game and bench Jalen Hurts. That is, that being captured on camera is, one, a massive win just for those of us that are dorks, but that's a really intimate moment and a really big moment. I can't believe that they were able to capture. I can't believe that anyone in the Alabama football program wanted them to capture it.
1: Better thought, can't believe it hasn't been released since then.
0: That's a, that must be an ironclad NDA that someone on the staff is under.
1: Huh. Yeah, so I'm definitely going to try. You're telling me the two-minute clip is already on the internet somewhere?
0: Yeah, if you open up Twitter and type Nick Saban in, it's going to be the first thing that pops up.
1: All right, I'm going to do that. I'm going to do that, and then might enjoy listening to some Drake Toll, Pete Souza, and Addie Bates work. That's what I'm going to do. That's how I'm going to spend my Friday, while watching Louisville minus 3.5 cash and Iowa State first half plus 7 against BYU. This has been Westwood One Sports Night.
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going to start the bidding with this tweet from Maurice. At Josh Graham Show, you can call the NFC East the NFC Least all you want, but guess what? This division has the most Super Bowl titles, and no one can take that away from them. NFC South does not compare. You have two teams that don't have any. Tough times don't always last. Yes, this guy. Probably coping hard. This is the same thing Yankee fans were saying after losing to the Rays last night. As the Rays were singing New York, New York, Sinatra in the locker room. Oh, it must suck to root for the Rays, the Yankees with all these titles. Even though we're getting close to having kids that were born in 2009, the last time the Yankees won, being able to get, well, they can get their driver's license, but getting close to being drinking age, getting close to that. Yeah, we want to reference those old dusty titles. You're happy to do so. 310-840-4910. Who's the favorite to win the NFC East? That's where we'll start.

offensive possession was a 15-play, 11-minute touchdown drive. The last time Tampa had a drive that long, John Gruden was the head coach and Jeff Garcia was the quarterback. It was damn near 20 years ago. They also converted on a 3rd and 21. The offense could not handle a Todd Bowles blitz. It's like Dak Prescott has never seen a blitz before. Staggering. Stunning. His numbers. 24 of 42, a touchdown and two picks. And those touchdowns were just nut-crunching. Right out of halftime. When you're leading and they cash in a touchdown. And then obviously at the very end with the Anzalone pick on a deflection. There were drops and boo birds. Special teams isn't absolved from this. Mention the interception right out of halftime. Tampa punched in a touchdown. What happened the very next snap? A fumble on the kickoff. A collective team loss. Every aspect of this game was a disaster, a dumpster fire for the Cowboys. This happened against the previously winless Tampa Bay Buccaneers. If you have this type of game against Baltimore, you'll have folks say, well, yeah, it's Baltimore. At home against the Bucs? These aren't the Bucs that had 5 straight years of making the playoffs earlier this decade. This wasn't even against Baker Mayfield. It's against rookie quarterback Jalen Daniels, not to be confused with Jaden Daniels. Jaden Daniels probably would have Dallas sitting at 1-4 if he hadn't got hurt going into halftime of their earlier meeting. This game was played inside Jerry World. It's a standalone primetime game that everybody's watching. The overreactions will be intense. Get ready for an intense Friday news cycle of Cowboys overreaction, because you don't need much for Dallas to be the central topic, but boy, is Brian Schottenheimer giving them ammunition. This was supposed to be a gimme before a much more difficult stretch. 3 of the next 4 games for Dallas are on the road. You're at Green Bay. You're home against Arizona. Okay, should win that. But then again, you should have beat Jalen Daniels at home tonight. Holy hell. You're at Philly. You're at Indy. So at Green Bay, at Philly, home Arizona, at Indy. That's the proper order here. That's not very good. There's a chance you could go 1-3 in that stretch. And if Dallas is sitting here at 3-6, it can get late early. And this continues a trend of surprising results that we're watching play out on Thursday Night Football on Westwood One Sports. It started the opening Thursday night, the Niners crushing the Rams in Australia. The closest game we've seen was honestly tonight, but if it wasn't that, then you're looking at the Buffalo Bills against the Detroit Lions. That was Buffalo opening up the stadium, but that was still a 2-score game, and it was only a 2-score game because of a couple garbage scores by Detroit. The only reason tonight was close at the very end is because Todd Bowles was trying to win a dumbass competition with Brian Schottenheimer, going for it on 4th and 1. Up by 14 points. To hell with it. Let's just stomp on the neck rather than kicking the field goal that would make it a three-possession game and put away Dallas with about 8 minutes to go, and Dallas scored the touchdown on the other end to make it interesting, because of course they did. I mean, this is what teams that are winless, these are the types of mistakes that they make, but Dallas proved to have the more embarrassing result. And we didn't even mention, speaking of Thursday night surprising results, the Atlanta Falcons pulverizing the Green Bay Packers at Lambeau. Atlanta, at least they backed up that with a Monday night football win in New Orleans, and they're trying to go 3-for-3 in primetime games consecutively against the Baltimore Ravens on Sunday night without Lamar Jackson in the lineup. Atlanta's actually favored to win that game. But Dallas getting boat raced at home
by the Tampa Bay Buccaneers

0: just hard, frankly, to know what to do with this. So that's why we're outsourcing that question to be answered by you. 310-840-4910 if you want in. Who do you view as the favorite to win the NFC East? 310-840-4910 if you want in on Bucks 24, Cowboys 16. We do have a really big show announcement, programming announcement, that we're going to make in about 1 hour, so make sure you stick around for that. 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At Josh Graham Show, at Westwood One Sports' X account. You can find us those X pages as well, where we're streaming video in addition to being on hundreds of stations across the country. However, and wherever you're listening or watching, we greatly appreciate that. 310-840-4910. Let's boogie. Let's go to Mike. He's in Florida. Mike, who is the favorite to win the NFC East? Who's going to do it?
1: Oh, gosh. Dallas, no.
0: Someone's got to.
1: Yeah, I guess so. Washington?
0: Washington. Like that answer.
1: You know, like I said, I live in South Florida. Mm-hmm. I never had nothing against the Cowboys. But, you know, Jimmy Johnson won a championship here with the Hurricanes. Mm-hmm. And then the Cowboys hired him.
0: True.
1: And I think he made one of the best trades in history, trading Herschel Walker for all the draft picks and stuff he got.
0: Yeah, can confirm that.
1: To build a championship team. And then what happens? Jimmy Johnson comes in there and says, well, I'm going to be the general manager. I'm going to make all decisions. And then, of course, he left, and they were still able to win a championship with Barry Switzer.
0: I don't think he left. I think he was made to leave by one Jerry Jones. That's how that went.
1: Jimmy Jones. What do you think it was?
0: I think it was Jerry Jones. And if you go look at some of the retelling of this, Tim Kalishaw's written about this and many others that have covered the beat for a while. It's good to hear from you, by the way, Mike. Always good to hear from you from South Florida. 310-840-4910 if you want in. There was the story where Jimmy Johnson's in the offseason having a cocktail and Jerry Jones comes over to try to talk to them. This is apparently at offseason meetings, maybe spring meetings. And Jerry Jones wants to hang out with his head coach. And Jimmy Johnson did not want to talk to Jerry Jones. Wasn't interesting in conversing. Jerry got offended by this, very upset, and then promptly fired him the next day. That's how at least the story has been retold and passed down from generation to generation. But that is certainly going back in the time machine. More interested in pushing things forward than going 30 years back. Who wins the NFC East? Who is it going to be? It's going to be somebody. Is this the worst division in the NFL now? Hard to say it's the NFC South when the worst team in the NFC South just won in Dallas. And then in prime time, the Atlanta Falcons are winning back-to-back primetime games. The Carolina Panthers on Sunday Night Football beating the Detroit Lions have the NFL's leading passer in Bryce Young. 310-840-4910. Probably should share this story because it is fun. We learned today what we were out at Panthers-Lions on Sunday. Got a chance to hang out in the booth with our Sunday night team, Ryan Ratke and Mike Golic Sr. on the call. Also may or may not have had witnessed Chris Collinsworth accidentally go into the women's bathroom rather than the men's bathroom, but that's a story for another time. Here's a guy. Well, wait a minute. The funny story was, game ends, the Panthers are entering their bye week. It's late at night, Bryce Young gets done with his press conference, and I see him in the locker room. And I don't know why. Maybe it's because of the Westwood One bona fides now. Denton Day. I felt comfortable enough swaggering over to Bryce Young to try to have a conversation. And at this point, Bryce Young is wearing nothing but a towel. Nothing but a towel, probably getting ready to go shower post-game. And I say to him, hey, since you guys are on the bye, you headed down to Tuscaloosa next weekend, this weekend? Pretty big ball game between Alabama and Georgia. He said, I don't know. Said to him, well, you know, you'd be a pretty nice choice to be the college game day guest picker. And Bryce, before walking away, puts his hands up and says, I don't know, man. I don't know. And he keeps on walking. Well, surely enough, it was announced today that Bryce Young will be the guest picker at Alabama. Think only one of three Heisman winners in Alabama's history? Think that's right. Or is it four? Devontae Smith won, Derrick Henry won, Bryce Young won, and Mark Ingram. That's right off the top of the dome, too. Even though Denton Day was ready to go, he had the four fingers up, as if it's the fourth quarter going into a close game. But that was a pretty cool story, and cool to see that Bryce Young's going to be picking games. He'll probably do pretty well at that, too. He still follows ball. 310-840-4910, if you want in on the program. It does seem that we probably should give some credit to the Tampa Bay Buccaneers. We know, again, this is the same story we saw last week. Atlanta wins in a rout against Green Bay, and all anybody wants to talk about is the Packers. We gave love to Atlanta that night, even though we just spent the last 10, 15 minutes talking about the NFC least and the Dallas Cowboys. We're going to give some love to the Tampa Bay Buccaneers as well. And this job has been made easy for us because up next, an interview with the man who grabbed the game-winning interception in Big D. That's Bucs linebacker Alex Anzalone. Your calls also welcome. Who is your favorite to win the NFC East now? 310-840-4910 here on Westwood One Sports Night.
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0: 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Here's Josh Graham.
1: Hey, that's me. Bucks 24, Cowboys 16. Who's the best team in the NFC East? Just curious. 310-840-4910, if you want in. Cole in San Diego knows the answer. Cole, what happens in the NFC East?
2: Well, call me crazy, considering they lost Jackson Dart, but I kind of like the Giants. If they can get Cam Scataboo going and Malik Nabers going, I think they have a real shot. I think this week against the Commanders and week 9 against the Eagles are going to be really telling, considering, you know, weakness of their early schedule. But I don't know. I think they look good.
1: Cole, you bring up a good point. Want to bring Denton Day into the show here because he's our resident Washington Commanders fan. Appreciate the call, by the way, all the way from San Diego. D-Day, how much bigger does Giants-Commanders feel because of tonight's results?
3: I don't think it impacts it a ton. It's only week 5. We can watch Dallas and know that, hey, Dallas is not very good relative to expectations.
1: Well, let's ask a better question then. How much will perception of this division change because of that game, given that Dallas lost tonight? It does seem that whoever wins that game is either the Giants at 4-1 or the Commanders, you would think, looking the part with Jaden Daniels back in the lineup.
3: I mean, I think it looks better if Jaden performs well because it answers a lot of questions. One, can he get through a game healthy? Two, what does the offense actually look like when he gets through a game healthy? Because we've only seen that once in like the last, well, way too long. But I don't know, like, the perception of the division, I guess, changes a little bit, but, I mean, I don't know. It's still week 5, you know what I mean? Like, if you're making vast thoughts about the NFC East in terms of its entirety now, there's a lot of football left to be played. Things can change on a dime.
1: Yes. This game changed on a dime. 310-840-4910 if you want in. Oh, one more thing, D-Day, because you're the right person to ask this. If the Giants do win the division, like Cole in San Diego surmised, how many weeks into the year does Jameis Winston get the SNL invite to host the show?
3: Got to be off season. I can't imagine they'd sign off on letting him do it during a season. Because when's their bye week? I mean, the bye week is important.
1: Because
3: it's not like he's going to do it right before
1: Saturday night.
3: I know he's a different kind of character.
1: Before a 1 o'clock kick?
3: God forbid, Jameis goes to the SNL after party. He's out till 4 a.m. in the streets of New York.
1: That would be the greatest thing if they had a Monday night game. Or, well, I would say a Thursday night he goes after, but you kind of are doing all the stuff during the week. So, in season feels a bit unrealistic, except if it's during the bye. So, when is that bye week?
3: Week 8. So it's a little too close. You know, they really have to be rolling for Jameis to get the invite. Then you got to wonder, like, is SNL on that week? Because they only do so many shows in a row. So if they're not on that week, Jameis is definitely not getting the invite.
1: They'll be on through the first week or so of December, probably. Generally, that's when you have, like, the Christmas episode and they take a little bit of time off.
3: So they'll be on until then, but generally they take, like, weeks in between. So they'll do, like, 3 shows in a row and then an off week, and then there's another 3 shows in a row, and then an off week. So right now they're doing 4 shows in a row.
1: Murderer's Row lineup. SNL's back, man, where you have Dakota Johnson last weekend, Brega Taylor Swift out. You had the first episode with Jalen Brunson. This weekend it's Shane Gillis. And then on Halloween, they're bringing Indy Navaretti. If the name doesn't sound familiar, she's the lady from the horror movie. What's it called again?
3: Not asking a movie guy, but I'll tell you, that is the Giants bye week episode. So SNL is on, but they already have the host, but Jameis could appear. Can you imagine Jameis dressed as like
1: Obsession.
3: Frankenstein
1: Obsession's
3: randomly
1: the
3: in
1: movie.
3: A skit? It'd be awesome.
1: Obsession's the movie. So yeah, there's some ideas there. But as promised, we're doing the thing again where we're focusing too much on the NFC East. We're doing, like, when you do national stuff, it just creeps into your brain where you spend too much time talking about the NFC East rather than the teams that win football games. The Tampa Bay Buccaneers won tonight. Credit to them, and credit to Alex Anzalone and his sweet gold locks Saw him play great football in Detroit. Now he's a Buccaneer. He got the interception on a ricochet to put this game away, and our Westwood One sports team caught up with him after the game, and here's how that conversation sounded.
4: Well, we are joined by Alex Anzalone, one of the Tampa Bay captains who's with us on the field. Alex, Kevin Kugler, and Ryan Harris upstairs. Congratulations. You've had so many games like this all year that have been one possession. What's the difference tonight in getting that in the win column versus what you've had to suffer through these first few weeks?
5: Yeah, the past, you know, the first 4 weeks, we really haven't been playing complimentary football at the, you know, the critical moments in the game. And today it seemed like we did. You know, for example, that last drive, offensive drive where we went for it on fourth down, you know, we obviously didn't step up as a defense, but at the same time, we were able to come back on offense, get a good drive, get good field position, and, you know, stop them on defense that last series.
6: Well, in that last series, you got the big interception that sealed the deal. You looked like a man that would not be denied when you saw that ball in the air. Walk us through what you were thinking.
5: Yeah, those moments, obviously, Tyke made a really good play on the ball. And tipped it up in the air, and it seemed like it was floating forever. And at some point, it gets lost in the lights a little bit, but you kind of just trust where the ball is, and you go for it, and you make the play.
4: So what you're saying is it is exactly like the movies, because in the movies, the ball always slows down in those moments.
5: For sure.
4: It's floating in the air. So, so it's a movie-like interception for you.
5: No doubt, yeah. It's definitely time slows down, and, you know, you're able to make the play.
6: Alex, how did Todd Bowles get your team to believe you could win this game in the short week?
5: Yeah, I mean, we have great team. We have the talent, we have the leadership, we have the players, we have the coaches, and, you know, we just haven't been executing the way we were supposed to, and, you know, playing complimentary football at the right times, whether it be, you know, offense, you know, has a turnover and we let them score a touchdown and vice versa. And tonight we were able to do that and just play that complimentary football that wins games.
4: Alex, I know you've been helping Josiah Trotter all year long as the rookie on defense, but give me your thoughts, if you wouldn't mind, on what you saw from your rookie quarterback, Jalen Daniels, tonight.
5: Yeah, I love Jalen. He's a great player. He goes about his business the right way. He brings energy, a spark. You know, he makes plays on the field. And for an undrafted rookie quarterback, I don't know if there's anyone else better than him at winning a game like that.
4: Well, Alex, congratulations. This has got to feel really good to finally break through in one of these one-possession games. Enjoy the flight home.
5: Appreciate it. Got to keep it rolling.
1: Got to keep it rolling. The Tampa Bay Buccaneers starting 0-4, but then Alex Anzalone's pick puts the game away. Appreciate him. Joining our Kevin Kugler, is that Ross Tucker that was with him too? Friend of the show? Ross Tucker that was on the broadcast with him as well? Or who was that with our guy Kevin Kugler? Shout out to him either way. 310-840-4910 if you want in on the program. Let's go to Jason in Ohio. He's got the answer for us. This is great news. Telling us who's going to win the NFC East here on Westwood One Sports Night. Josh Graham here with you. Jason, who wins the NFC East?
7: Great show, first of all. The Philadelphia Eagles.
1: Okay.
7: They have, I mean, Jameis is going to throw interceptions. It's going to kill the Giants. The Cowboys, as long as I'm a Cowboy fan, as long as Jerry Jones is involved in the team, they'll never do anything. Jaden Daniels will be hurt again. Eagles have Jalen Hurts, Saquon. They have the veterans. They will win the NFC East.
1: You're not deterred at all by the Lane Johnson news of this week and the last two losses?
7: Not at all. Well, because the division stinks. I mean, realistically, the Cowboys should be there. They're underperforming. When Jackson Dart went out, Jameis throws too many interceptions. He's had a history of that. Jaden Daniels, he'll be hurt again. And Mariota's hurt. I just think with the veteran leadership of Jalen Hurts, Saquon Barkley, Jalen Brown on the defense, the Eagles win the division.
1: All right. We've gotten a number of different nominations, and that's the fun of it. Appreciate the call. Good to hear from you. Out in Ohio, 310-840-4910. If you want in on the show. Wanted to take a look. We talked about how difficult the Cowboys schedule is about to get. Three of the next four being on the road. Let's shift our sights to Tampa Bay. Their next four games, let's actually call it the next five, look like this. Home against the Steelers. At the Carolina Panthers. Home against the Falcons, at the Chicago Bears, home against the Detroit Lions, or pardon, at the Detroit Lions, but that's coming off a bye week, and then you get the Carolina Panthers again. If Tampa, D-Day, beats Pittsburgh 10 days from now, they're at home, the Steelers are far from a heavyweight, and then they go on the road to Charlotte and beat Carolina. Is that when you start welcoming the possibility of the Buccaneers being back in this mix? And where does the Jalen Daniels of it all factor in for you?
3: To the first question, sure. It's a lot of things they got to do, though. And you got to take it one step at a time. I think that's the answer to that, because that's where Jalen Daniels factors into it. He was great tonight. But can you string those performances together? And then what happens when Baker comes back? Is there rust on Baker Mayfield? Does he come back and immediately just fit right into what they're doing on offense? They still have a lot of questions. So great win tonight. I love a team that embarrasses the Dallas Cowboys on primetime. Mm-hmm. So thank you to them for that. But they got a long way to go before. Look, man, your Panthers look good. Like, just embrace it. If this is the year where you jump back on the bandwagon officially, like, this is the year to do it. Bryce Young's looking like the Heisman winner. Tet McMillan can't drop anything this rate.
1: T-Mac, his mom doesn't like Tet.
3: That's cool. I'm not his mom. Tet McMillan can't drop anything right now. I mean, their offense is humming.
1: This is a thing that happens when you walk around that stadium. If you say Tet, someone's going to correct you. So wanted to give you that experience, tell you what that experience was like.
3: When they invite me to the stadium, I'll be more proper. But because I'm in Alexandria, Virginia, is Tet McMillan right now.
1: Love it. We do have West Coast writing in. Josh has a quarter zip sweater on tonight. Yeah, rocking the quarter zip. It's going to make it harder for him to go topless in Club G6. Apparently, the entire network is familiar with what happened on Saturday night of last week, where yours truly, we have a segment called Club G6 where we play the Down East Movement's one hit. They probably have two. Rocketeer was a good song. Like a G6. And what do? We talk about G6 teams. Tonight actually would have been a good night to do an impromptu edition of...
3: I think he's more talking about the fact that you went topless.
1: Well, we're getting there. Because tonight was actually a big night in the G6 when you talk about USA, shout out to South Alabama, putting up 56 and only winning by 7 in Jonesboro. You don't just walk into Jonesboro and come out with a win. The folks, the Jaguars did, 56-49. In the Alamo Dome, USF was ready for the fight, but meep. Roadrunners, 31-24 over USF. You had big games. Liberty played the night, right?
3: They did. Crushed.
1: Sam Houston State was supposed to be good. Is Phil Longo still the coach at Sam Houston State? 35-3, Liberty won. I'm asking a bunch of questions and not providing a ton of answers. Ryan Harris, by the way, that was one of the questions that we asked, who was with Kevin Cougar tonight. It was Ryan Harris that was talking to Alex Antilone a short while ago. 310-840-4910 if you want in. But back to Club G6. I was wearing a Tennessee pullover, giving props to Josh Heupel for making a bold decision, benching a quarterback that was a 5-star freshman, all that, in order to win a football game. But you can't wear P4 merch inside Club G6, so I just popped that top off.
3: Oh, so it wasn't even like a fun version? You just wore the wrong clothes? I thought it was like you were so enthralled. One, I thought you were looking for a tanning sponsorship. But then two, I thought you were so enthralled with the way that the G6 played that there's now a standard to get you to take your top off.
1: Oh, there was some of that. Like, there have been 3 G6 schools to beat P4 teams this year. Only 3. One of them was last weekend. Should have been 2. UConn should have beat Syracuse. But UNLV took down Cal. Shout out to Dan Mullen's program. They got a big one coming up this weekend, too.
3: Well, certain people in Kalamazoo might say there are 4 G6 teams to beat Power 4 teams, but I digress.
1: It's a great, valid point that you bring up there. But there was a lot of excitement inside Club G6. We popped that top up. We had a great time. I don't know. Have you ever been denied entry from a late night establishment because of your outfit, because of your attire?
3: Not attire. Age, yes. You just have to, you know, smooth talk your way in. But attire, no. I don't know what kind of places you think I frequent at nights, but I don't need to be dressed to the nine if I'm going out.
1: I don't know the name of the spot. We might need the folks in Los Angeles to tell us, but went to a 70s disco club in Los Angeles, and very, very long line. I'm wearing some khaki shorts, not cargos, but khaki shorts. It's hot in Los Angeles. I'm wearing like a button-up shirt, had the sleeves rolled up, and halfway through us getting through this very long line, the bouncer sees me and says, "Yo, we don't let people with shorts in." So I'm thinking, okay, we're going to go somewhere else, right? My brother said, "Nah, man, we've been waiting here this long." Calls up one of his friends who are about to leave the house and meet us in line. Says, "Do you have an extra pair of pants to bring my brother?" They said yes. And they brought a pair of jeans. I'm like, "Well, Jordan, where am I going to change into this?" It's like, "Well, I got this membership at LA Fitness. It's right across the street. How about you walk up there and just change inside?" I do get into the LA Fitness. I change it to the pants. The problem is the pants go down pretty much to my, like, the top of my shins, or like around my shins area. The pants are not long enough. So I'm walking back with the pants on. People in line know what's happening. They're pointing, they're laughing. And my brother's girlfriend at the time, heady play on her part, gets down to a knee and starts cuffing the pants to make them look oddly like capris, kind of. And I'm telling Jordan, "There's no chance that this is passable. This looks ridiculous. This looks awful. Nobody wears their pants this way." Within a minute, like it's a soup, like a movie, taxi cab opens. Two dudes come out wearing jeans almost exactly that look like what I'm wearing, that are cuffed at the bottom. So I go into the disco club. I get in. I drop my shorts off right at the front. The bouncer laughs at me then. I go through the doors. I'll never forget, in the disco club, it looks like a fridge, like a refrigerator that you open up and walk into. And yeah, had a great time that night. Didn't forget to get my pants on the way out, my shorts, that is. Had a great evening in Los Angeles, but that's the only time.
3: I have
1: time
3: a question and a comment based off of the story. Which one would you like first?
1: The comment.
3: I wear my jeans cuffed.
1: So hell, like,
3: this is,
1: yeah, brother.
3: This is natural. Question, why don't you just change on the street? It's Los Angeles. That's not even the craziest thing anyone in that line had seen that day.
1: There are women present and was trying to be classy.
3: It's Los Angeles.
1: I understand. This was like 10 years ago. I don't know.
3: Sure, you gotta impress the ladies. You're like, "Hey, look at how bold I am. I'm gonna
1: I need Oliver to tell me what this place was, given all the details that I just described. We can maybe get to the bottom of it.
8: Where in L.A. were you?
1: You this was Southern California. This would have been near North Hollywood that this happened. Hollywood. And again, if you said the name of the place, I'd remember it. But 70s disco bar, and they have a refrigerator that you walk through for the entrance, which that has to be a distinctive feature. Not a lot of places are like that, assuming that the place is still open, because, again, this happened before COVID.
8: I mean, yeah, that was... Or North Hollywood's very close to me, but I do not know what that is. Also, what did you do with the shorts?
1: I told you, I dropped it off at the bouncer. He laughed at me, and then I picked them up on the way out.
3: Was it called Good Times at Davy Wayne's?
1: 100% that. 100% that.
8: Why didn't you just put the pants over the shorts?
1: Because that would have looked awesome.
8: What type of pants were they? Or just like really
1: jeans.
8: Tight? Like tight?
1: That they were a little tight.
8: Okay.
1: And yes, it was Good Times at Wavy Dane's. And I may not have left alone. What up?
8: You left with your brother? Yeah, there it is.
1: 310-840-4910. Might have been the first time I downloaded Uber onto my phone. 310-840-4910. How you doing? There was another big NFL headline today. It was a decision that was harsh, rash, and honestly, premature. And that's next at Westwood One Sports Night.
0: No NFL team has played in London more than the Jaguars. Will Trevor Lawrence and crew enjoy some second home cooking? They face the reeling Eagles from London, Sunday morning at 9:30 Eastern. Westwood One Sports.
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0: 24, Cowboys 16, the Cleveland Guardians 9, Chicago White Sox 5, forcing a do-or-die Game 5 back in Cleveland. Your chance to react to that, a question we're asking this hour. Who's going to win the NFC East? Before we get to the next biggest headline in the NFL tonight, let's go to Dylan. He's in Boston. Dylan, you're on Westwood One Sports Night. What do you got for us?
1: Hey, what's going on, fellas? I want to give a shout-out to my brother Jake driving home from the Omni in Boston. He's going to join me for a beverage. But my question is, I am the worst NFL gambler ever maybe to exist. What is the key with this? Because I don't know if I'm a sucker for favorites. Cowboys killed me tonight, but it's becoming a weekly occurrence. I don't know if you guys have any tips for me at this point.
0: I do have some tips for you. Appreciate the call, Dylan, because your guy here has been handing out football bets in some version or fashion for, this is the ninth season I've done so. Only 1 year have I had a losing record in the first eight. Last weekend went 6-5 with the college and NFL bets. The previous weekend went 7-2. So we're well over 500 now. Feel good about ourselves a bit. And in 15 minutes, going to hand out some college winners. In terms of the NFL, what we're seeing a lot of, strangely, it's underdogs doing really well. So it's not being a prisoner of the moment of what happened the previous week. That seems to be key. Like, last weekend, who were some of the underdogs that we took? Well, we liked the Carolina Panthers outright against Detroit. Like Jacksonville, who was an underdog for... Actually, no, they were favored against Cincinnati, but we still liked them, and that worked out just fine. And there were a couple of others we had on the card, too, that ended up finding their way to a win. Let me see what specifically we had from last weekend. But it's just not being prisoner of the moment. Probably the best advice that we give. Actually, Jacksonville was an underdog in that game. So taking the Jags in Cincinnati, getting 2.5 points, that worked out pretty well for us. So we'll hand out some picks in just a little bit. Maybe that's the best advice we could give you in the moment. While we got a minute, let's get to the next biggest headline of the day other than the Bucks 24, Cowboys 16. The Denver Broncos have stripped play-calling duties from offensive coordinator Davis Webb today. Sean Payton now will call the plays again in Denver. Davis Webb was previously an assistant, or he remains an assistant in Denver, but he was not calling the plays prior to this year. He was promoted in the offseason by Sean Payton. This feels like a move that is rash, it is harsh, and also premature. Even though Davis Webb wasn't calling plays before this season, Webb was a highly sought-after coach in the offseason, remember. There were teams lining up to bring him in to be their guy. He was reportedly being courted by the Bills, who to be their OC with Joe Brady taking over. There's a friendship there with Josh Allen. He used to be the backup for Josh Allen in Buffalo. He was likely the first call for teams that had openings across the league to be their OC. So in order to keep Webb in Denver, Payton relinquished his play calling duties to keep Webb, because if he didn't, why would he not take an opportunity to go elsewhere to propel his career? Sean Payton was quick to reference Webb's promise as an offensive mind earlier today, and here's how Sean Payton explained the decision.
2: We'll make a change offensively. I'll call the plays. I understand the questions at the start of the week, and I want to say this first, and I said it to Davis the other day talking to him. I've done this long enough where I know when I have a future head coach, he's going to be one. As the head coach, no different than evaluating your right tackle, your slot receiver, your running backs, something to change it up.
0: Something to change it up, and that something is Davis Webb no longer calling plays, Sean Payton doing so. There are three reasons why this felt too soon. Three reasons why it's too soon to take away play calling duties away from Davis Webb. Number one, the schedule Denver faced. Context is important, and you can make a case that Denver faced four of the top five teams in the NFL the first four games that they played. At the Chiefs, home the Jags, home the Rams, at the San Francisco 49ers. That's a murderer's row. Related to that, there were positive signs that this could work out. It's not like it's been all bad. Are we just going to disregard the two fourth quarter touchdowns to beat the Jaguars and the Sunday Night Football 30 second half points against the LA Rams? This shouldn't be for nothing. And lastly, the Broncos, they're only 2-2. It's not like they're 0-4 like the LA Chargers, who, by the way, Denver plays this weekend. It's not like they're 1-3 like the Arizona Cardinals, who Denver has in a couple of weeks. So, obviously, the schedule was about to ease up. Denton Day, you tell me, is it too late to get wired and bring Conspiracy Josh out?
3: Honestly, later the better. I mean, there's never such thing as a bad time.
0: Is right over here. Let's see what he has to say. Hey, Denton Day, what's going on, Oliver Shack, if that's your real name? CJ here, Conspiracy Josh, got a few things to say real quickly about this Sean Payton situation. This was deliberate sabotage. Sabotage by Sean Payton to keep Davis Webb on staff longer. Sean Payton never wanted to get rid of play calling duties. He's been a play caller forever, with most of his years with the Saints and when he was with Dallas and New York. That guy's been a play caller everywhere, even with Denver prior to this year. But he didn't want to lose the aspiring offensive mind that Davis Webb is. So he had to give him the promotion. He had to give him the new title. He had to give him the play calling in order to keep those other teams away. But knowing how difficult the schedule was right out the gate, and knowing how play callers tend to get off to a slow start, maybe have a difficulty getting their foot in early on, Sean Payton was going to rip those play calling duties back at the first sign of trouble. So that way, Davis Webb can't leave until next offseason. And here's the other piece. Davis Webb might not be the sexiest name on the market, might not be the finest cow at the auction, if you know what I'm saying, as a result of how these four games went. So maybe Sean Payton, by making this move, guarantees that Davis Webb ain't going anywhere anytime soon. CJ's out!
3: How many cow auctions is Conspiracy Josh regularly attending? That feels like a big decision. Is that where he frequents?
0: I don't know, man. I don't know that guy. But he scares me. You know what else scares me? The idea of missing on betting picks. Fortunately, we haven't missed a heck of a lot, and we've got five college bets to make next.
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0: is Westwood One Sports Night. Here's Josh Graham.
1: The question that we are asking tonight in the wake of Bucks 24, Dallas 16, who is going to win the NFC East? We'll actually make our way into answering that question in about 20 minutes. After that, a big, big, big show announcement that you're going to want to stick around for. If you're watching on X at Josh Graham Show or on YouTube at Westwood One Sports Night, where we encourage you to watch in addition to the hundreds of stations that we're on across the country, my apparel might give a hint at what that announcement is. 310-840-4910 if you want in as well. Before we hand out our college football picks that have been red hot of late in Graham's gambling, Jake from Boston apparently has some NFL takes that he wants to fire off. Jake, you're on Westwood One Sports Night. Is one of those takes who's going to win the NFC East?
2: I'd say it's pretty close, but shout out to my buddy Dylan that just called. Shout out to my buddy Dylan that just called. I have a take. Who is going to have a better season, the Jalen Daniels of Washington or the Jalen Daniels of the Buccaneers? Talk about two completely polar opposites, an undrafted free agent and a second overall pick. I think at the end of the year, the Buccaneers, Jalen Daniels, will have a better overall season in terms of look where this guy's going over that bum with a bum elbow in Washington, Jaden Daniels. I'll hang up and let you guys talk. Love it.
1: Thank you. Appreciate it.

0: if he mispronounced Jaden Daniels' name, or if it was just an enunciation issue with the accent from Boston. But it's Jalen Daniels, Jaden Daniels. Big, big day for quarterback JDs. It looks like we're going to get Jaden Daniels back this weekend, and we'll see what Jalen has up his sleeve next. How about we tell you what cards we're about to lay on the table? Talking about Graham's Gambling, our bets for college football. We went 4-3 last weekend. The week before that, we had a 4-1 college day. So we've been on a roll of late. Let's try to keep the good times going today, tonight in Graham's Gambling.
1: Sitting back, count money all day, you know.
2: It's time for Graham's Gambling. Let's make some money.
0: Let's. Five on the card. Gonna be honest. See some landmines. Places that we were close to exploring, but decided, you know what? We want no part of this. Oregon, UCLA. An example of this, Red River rivalry. We prefer to call it that, not for politically correct reasons, where it used to be Red River Shootout. It just doesn't feel that's appropriate for a game where the total is sitting at 39.5, and that might not be enough. Shout out to my buddy Chip Patterson of CBS Sports in the Cover 3 pod, who called it the Red River Rock Fight this week. It might just be that at the Texas State Fair. So we're going to let people have fun at the fair, and we're not going to dabble when it comes to that game. Weird things probably going to happen. Staying away from the game in Lincoln as well, with Coach Sig visiting Big Red. Nope, want no part of that. But we do want part of two games on the Friday night slate. Louisville -3.5 against Florida State. Jeff Brohm's lost the last two. Coach Brohm generally wins the big ones, or plays well. His teams play well when the spotlight is on his club. We saw it in the opener against Ole Miss. They nearly won that game. We saw it, of course, when Louisville beat SMU, when they needed to have it, it fell. But since then, losses to Jake Dickert and Wake Forest, and then a loss in Raleigh against NC State this past weekend. We think this is going to be a crispy Cardinal bunch. Lot of players from the state of Florida on this Louisville roster. They have a history of recruiting guys from that state. Some player named Lamar Jackson comes to mind. Got a feeling they're going to get up for Florida State. And we're not buying that FSU-Virginia game was more about the Seminoles as much as it was Virginia not being able to do anything once the run and Bo Pribula was stopped, or even shown the slightest bit of resistance. FSU's defense did that. We think Brohm brings the big game out. We think Louisville's offense gets it humming. And we think it's okay to lay more than a field goal against FSU. Iowa State thought about taking the full game +10. Rather than that, courtesy of our friends at DraftKings, Iowa State +7 first half. At BYU. We like that. We like that a lot. And we're going to take that, saying that BYU might be looking ahead a little bit to that Notre Dame spotlight game next weekend in Provo, maybe viewing the Cyclones, who've proven to have some punch to them, might be viewing them a little bit too lightly, especially early on in the game. Iowa State +7 first half. Three games on the card for the Saturday slate. We're avoiding the early window. We're going to prime time. Georgia as an underdog against Alabama. Has the nation and the betting public not learned its lesson about this damn conference? That the golden goose of the week is only that. For one week.

0: week. Ask Ole Miss. The week after it beat LSU, then was drilled by the Florida Gators. Ask Florida and Mississippi State last weekend. Mississippi State at home against this Alabama team, where the reaction from many in the nation were, whoa, Keylon Russell Heisman Trophy? Whoa, Alabama, best team in the SEC, maybe best team in the country? Who's that coming down the track? The answer is a mean machine wearing mother bleeping red and black. Georgia plus a point and a half, reminding everybody why they're ranked where they are. Last weekend's game in Starkville might look familiar. Georgia does to Alabama what Alabama did to Mississippi State last weekend. End a Heisman quarterback's campaign and earn some respect that's rightfully due. Evening window. Penn State is favored against USC? How is that possible? This is a layup. You take the Trojans, right? Wrong. Vegas knows. And what Vegas knows, Lincoln Riley cannot figure out how to travel to the East Coast of the Big Ten Conference. They nearly lost to Rutgers on the road a few weeks ago. Also, Penn State, you want to talk about crispy teams? Coming off a couple of losses, Matt Campbell, this is a proud unit. De'Anton Lynn, the DC for USC last year, now is in State College. We lay that point and a half with Penn State against USC. We host a program called Westwood One Sports Night. So it's only correct that we have a play on a game that kicks off at 10:15 Eastern time Saturday night as we're reacting to all the college football action. That would be Arizona State laying 20 and a half against Hawaii. We don't like laying this many points. We usually love playing the dogs. Arizona State, Kenny Dillingham, you know where Kenny Dillingham came from, Oregon. They don't mind running it up a bit. And we think that Hawaii, this is a tough road spot for them to be in. We're going with the folks from Tempe laying close to three touchdowns. So in review, Louisville minus a small number against Florida State. Iowa State, again, when you're on late like we are, play the late game. Iowa State plus 7 first half at BYU. Georgia plus the point and a half against Alabama. Penn State minus 1.5 against USC. And then we're taking Arizona State plus a pretty, or minus a pretty big number against the Rainbow Warriors late Saturday night. 310-840-4910 if you want in, telling us who's going to win the NFC East after the Cowboys loss against the Tampa Bay Buccaneers. There also was a pretty significant baseball result that went final a short while ago. The Cleveland Guardians, they emptied the bucket the way you need to in a playoff game in order to keep their season alive. They didn't take anything for granted. They scored 6 runs after trailing 4-3 going into the fifth. 6 runs in the fifth to go up 9-3, or part of 9-4. The White Sox get a homer off of the Cleveland Guardian closer to begin the ninth. They then bring in the pitcher we thought would be starting game 5, East Carolina Pirate, Gavin Williams, who gets the final few outs after allowing a hit right off the rip. Cleveland wins it 9-5, and you have a win or go home game 5 in the ALDS. The winner gets the Tampa Bay Rays. What the Guardians, the White Sox, and the Rays all have in common, they all have bottom 5 payrolls in Major League Baseball. So we are guaranteed to get a bottom 5 payroll team into the World Series representing the American League. But wait, thought we were told that Major League Baseball is broken and that if you have a small payroll, you can't win in the playoffs. Game 5 is on Saturday night. No clue who's going to be pitching in this game. You got a couple of days to figure it out, but it's going to be back in Cleveland. Really does feel like that the clock has struck midnight on the Chicago White Sox. Best story in baseball this year, preseason win total, since we just brought up sports betting, of 67.5 wins, one of the worst or lowest totals in all of baseball, and they win 84 games in the regular season. And you got all this young talent, and you've got Murakami, and you have Colson Montgomery, and you have the Pope, who's from Chicago, who's a huge White Sox fan, and a legit White Sox fan. And they make the playoffs, they sweep the wild card, and here they are. They win the first two games in Cleveland against their division rivals. All you got to do in your home stadium, win one of two games to advance to the ALCS, and they can't do it. And now you have to go back to Cleveland. Just seems like a tall chore. It seems like a tall order for the White Sox, and probably going to result in the Guardians, who probably have the best manager in baseball, and Stephen Vogt, won back-to-back AL Managers of the Year, getting the Guardians back to the ALCS. We've asked you the question, who's going to win the NFC East? We provide you our answer. By the way, if you want in, 310-840-4910. Our answer to that question, next on Westwood One Sports Night.
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0: This is Westwood One Sports Night. Here's Josh Graham.
1: We're asking who's going to win the NFC East. Cowboys lost tonight, 24-16. The Eagles lost Lane Johnson and have lost two in a row. The Washington Commanders are getting Jaden Daniels back, but they are 1-3 to open up the season. And then the New York Giants, of course, do not have Jackson Dart. They win last week. They're 3-1. They might be, if not for the Cleveland Browns, the most hilarious 3-1 team in the NFL going into this weekend. One of these teams have to win the NFC East, them the rules, and host a playoff game. Who's it going to be? 310-840-4910. Josh in Cleveland, you tell us.
2: How you doing, Josh?
1: Well.
2: Good, good. I think the Commanders are going to have a really big turnaround with Daniels coming back. I think Diggs has to get healthy. Did Ja'Cory Crosby-Merritt involved in the running game a little bit more? I think they can turn that thing around with their defense as well.
1: Okay, so we have...
2: I got the Commanders coming out of the East on top.
1: Hear ya. Appreciate the call from Cleveland. So we now have heard nominations for the Eagles, the Giants, and we've heard the Commanders now. Just waiting for somebody to call in after tonight and say it's still going to be Dallas at 310-840-4910. Personally, I think it's still going to be the Philadelphia Eagles. The Eagles, you look at some of the variables here. There is no answer that you're going to hear and say, yep, that's it, as we've established. So this is like the SAT back in the day, where purposefully there is not an absolute correct answer, but you're advised to pick the best possible answer. That's what Philadelphia is. Because the Eagles, while it was a close game, did beat Jaden Daniels and the Commanders in a tight game, the opener, when Jaden Daniels was healthy, 24-22. They won on the road at Tennessee. They did get smoked by the Chicago Bears, but that might be the Bears being good. And the Eagles-Ram game came down to the very end. Just, there's a belief in Philly that we don't have in the other teams. Nick Sirianni has been to the mountaintop. And it's not a fluke that he won a Super Bowl, because a few years before that, he took the Eagles there again, and he had completely different coordinators with both those trips. So it's a lot easier to look at the Eagles' start and explain it away, saying there's a lot new here. The offense, it was toxic last year with A.J. Brown and Kevin Petullo. Petullo wasn't it, replacing Kellen Moore. Kellen Moore leaving to take the Saints' job. So it might take a minute. Just like it took a minute for Davis Webb, and he had play calling duties ripped away from him in Denver, perhaps it's taking a little bit of time for it to look right for Sean Mannion and all these different parts that the Eagles have passing the ball. But only one of these teams has a head coach with real playoff pedigree, winning a Super Bowl, getting to multiple Super Bowls, and only one of these teams have pedigree at the quarterback spot as well in Jalen Hurts. Yes, the Lane Johnson bit, it's a blow. Not going to pretend it isn't. But just have more belief in the Eagles, the personnel that we just mentioned, but also the Eagles' defense too. More faith in that unit than anybody else that's in the division. So the Eagles right now, the Eagles, they are going to win the NFC East. Agree or disagree? 310-840-4910. Had an exclusive visit with ACC Commissioner Jim Phillips in Charlotte. Went to Uptown Charlotte and caught up with the ACC Commish. And he laid out the cases for postseason expansion in college football and in college basketball. And this is what we respect around here. It's easy to criticize the power brokers in college sports. Question their intentions. Question several things about what they really want and what they might be trying to do and whether or not what they are doing is good for college sports. And all that's fair game. That's what you sign up for. Personally, we give high marks to somebody that has a position that is unpopular, but is still willing to explain their position in a way that doesn't feel like BS, in a way that doesn't feel dodgy, in a way that even if you don't agree with him, you can at least understand their side. And this year in college sports, one of the hot button subjects among many there have been conversations about postseason expansion. The ACC, at about this time a year ago, was in favor of expanding the CFP from 12 to 16. Then Jim Phillips, a couple months ago, said now the league's membership is in favor of a 24-team college football playoff. So, obviously, the question to ask is, and we asked him, well, what led to that change? What led to that shift? And Jim Phillips cited last year's playoff results, namely Indiana winning a championship and Notre Dame being left out of the playoff, to justify a large jump in the number of teams in the field.
3: That when you leave playoff-worthy teams out of the playoff, then you don't have the right number. And last year, Miami was the last team selected, and they were one play away from winning the national championship.
1: And Notre Dame was left out.
3: And Notre Dame was left out. Notre Dame was more than deserving. That, to me, just is modernizing the playoff. I don't think it's going to devalue the regular season. We've gone from four. We started with two, then four to 12. Right now, the viewership is through the roof. Last year's national championship garnered, I think, 31 million viewers. So I don't really buy the idea that this is going to devalue the regular season. I think it just makes more interest for the consumers. And I also think it gives hope and opportunity for those programs that may not have had the same kind of opportunity in the past.
1: The case that he's making there, it's that there are more teams that can win the national championship than there are CFP spots. And the reason that is, well, there's a myriad of reasons that is, talent being flattened across the country because of the transfer portal and because of NIL and revenue share, it's led to more teams feeling like they can compete. But also, schools that feel that they can win in football because they watched what Indiana did. Like, think about UCLA right now and the investment we're already seeing with Bob Chesney. Think about Northwestern, brand new stadium that they just opened up. And they're off to a really strong start. They just beat Penn State to open up that barn. They beat Deion Sanders in Colorado 41-7. So what he's saying is we need to, in essence, change the incentive structure of college football. Given that bowl games, other than the CFP, do not matter anymore. Players opt out of them, regardless of which bowl it is. Coaches still get fired. Coaches that leave for other jobs do not coach in those games. Given that those games don't matter anymore, we need to get rid of those games and add more spots to the CFP in order to get to a place where we were 15 years ago, where this many programs felt like they had a successful season. And now the success being, hey, 24. Would you say that's a fair number, Denton, in terms of Let's talk about college football in 2010, 2011, before the playoff expanded to even four teams, before the playoff existed. How many teams in college football legitimately felt they had really good years and they feel awesome going into the offseason? About 24, 25?
4: Hey, are you talking about like teams that you think can win a championship?
1: No. Feel like I'm saying, I'm talking about rewiring the incentive structure. Back then, you win certain bowl games and you still feel good about your team's season. And that no longer exists anymore because bowls that are not CFP bowls don't matter anymore. So how do you replace that incentive structure where X number of teams feel like they had a good year? Oh, expand the playoff because then that becomes the target rather than win the Holiday Bowl in 2010 when that was a game that was in a spotlight setting and guys played in and it mattered. People appreciated it and said you had a good year if you won that game.
4: In our utopian world, and I say our because you and I are purists of the sport. We love the sport. We recognize why the Holiday Bowl was significant. I love the Outback Bowl because it was played in Tampa and it just felt like a lot of fun when it was snowy here in D.C. I wish that was the reason for expansion. I think that's a nice like side reason for the reason expansion is happening. We know it's money. I don't think the conference cares about all that. We know it's money.
1: Of course, but I think it's an interesting case is what he's saying, where it's like in order to keep programs wanting to invest, you need programs to feel as if it's worth investing and having a carrot or having something that is obtainable in front of you, because what it used to be by those schools, undoubtedly, even if it's not the primary motivation and you don't buy it as being the primary motivation, it could be a good thing for college football to have the 2014 playoff and getting us back to a place, because those other bowl games do not matter, where we have more teams feeling like they had a successful season, which I feel with the four-team playoff, and especially with the 12-team, we have fewer and fewer teams feeling good about their seasons to the point where Notre Dame takes its ball and goes home because they didn't make the playoff last year, signaling what we all really knew, but probably was the best example, that if you don't make the playoff, well, it doesn't really matter. Nothing else matters.
4: Yes, I mean, they're immature about it. Here's my general issue with 24, because I think general 24 issue. Is a lot. I think that's a lot of teams. I can see the positives. I think it's a lot. I think you still accomplish what Jim Phillips said with 12, because Indiana found $93 million out of thin air after they won a championship. So I think you can still find those ways to feel like you had a successful season with the current model. Now, as soon as 24 becomes anything public, I think it was 2 years ago, like we hadn't even finished the first 12-team playoff, and 24 was the number that was floated. As soon as that number becomes public, the writing is on the wall. They're trying to get to 24, right? I think we realized that when they first said 76 teams for the NCAA tournament, the writing is on the wall. They're going to get to 76. But I think you can still accomplish a lot of the things that they're trying to accomplish with 24 with 12. And that's why I'm a little slow to like jump fully on the train of 24.
1: I'm not quite there yet either. Just thought it was an interesting argument about, okay, well, you're citing Notre Dame being left out and then Indiana being an untraditional team that invested and got in, that maybe there are more and more teams that would be incentivized to do so if there was more access. But you brought up the NCAA tournament. What's more unpopular than a 2014 playoff? Expanding the NCAA tournament to 76, which happened. We're going to have the 76-team field on Westwood One Sports. This March, I asked Jim Phillips about why he felt that was right, and this is what Jim said.
3: What you're adding is some initial games now in Wichita along with Dayton. The tournament doesn't change, but you allow 8 more teams access to it. The NIT, which was at 32, has dropped to 24. So it's still 100 teams in postseason play. but 76 now in the NCAA tournament. And I'm for that. I will say this, but my threshold is over now at 76. I mean, I'm not interested in going beyond.
1: Okay. Not interested in going beyond 76. You can actually win me over with this case a little bit. Because what he essentially said is, the first round is still the first round when the tournament starts. We're just adding games in Dayton, and we're adding games in Wichita. And also, this is something that, again, I appreciate the argument, arguing something unpopular. He cited the NIT's number going down, and that you're having the same number of teams that make postseason tournaments. It's just more teams are making the NCAA tournament. Here's why it might win me over, Denton. Here's why. I love college basketball so much that it's such a tease on Tuesday and Wednesday in Dayton that I have to sit and wait all day for these games to tip off at night. And honestly, would I just like an afternoon session each of those 2 days? Yes, I would. And I'll watch every single bit of it. Six games on Tuesday, two triple headers at each site, six games on Wednesday. I'm going to make a prediction right here, right now. People are going to watch these games, and people are going to like it and say, hey, this is actually pretty fun. Now, I don't know how it factors filling out your bracket. And some might say, well, Josh, this means that teams are going to, they're going to be, it's going to hurt the regular season because teams just find their way in. I think with more teams being in Dayton and Wichita in the opening round, I think it adds further emphasis on making the field of 64. When we're talking about the bubble, it's not just teams getting in now, it's teams not having to play an extra game. I think D-Day, we now talk about the opening round. It's not RIP the first four. We now talk about the opening round of the NCAA tournament like it isn't actually the NCAA tournament. We talk about it the way that we talk about the NBA play-in. The Charlotte Hornets have been in the play-in 3 times in my state. They haven't been to the playoffs in 10 years. Because the play-in is not the playoffs. I think the opening round no longer becomes the NCAA tournament. That's not the NCAA tournament. The tournament's on Thursday. This is just the play-in. That's the way that I think it's framed, and we have all these extra games, and we're going to watch them. We don't have to wait until nighttime anymore to get these games. That is something you can actually sell me on a little bit more than the 2014 playoff. We have a huge show announcement that we need to make. We've been teasing this for quite a little while. And in addition to this announcement, there is an interview that we had with somebody associated with said announcement that's coming your way next on Westwood One Sports Night.
0: No NFL team has played in London more than the Jaguars. Will Trevor Lawrence and crew enjoy some second home cooking? They face the reeling Eagles from London. Sunday morning at 9:30 Eastern. Westwood One Sports.
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0: One of the reasons why working at Westwood One Sports was so appealing for yours truly is that there's a real effort being put forth to try to do things a little bit differently. To try to push things forward for sports talk, to also delve into the digital space. Obviously, we do the sports talk stuff better than anybody on hundreds of stations across the country. We carried Thursday Night Football tonight, the Buccaneers 24, the Cowboys 16. We'll have Sunday Night Football this weekend. We'll have the Jaguar game in London as well. We'll have Monday Night Football. It's what we do. But just because you've done something a certain way for a long period of time doesn't mean you stop being forward-thinking. It doesn't mean you stop evolving. And you might know, yours truly hosts an NFL digital reaction show on Sundays called NFL Instagram, 7 o'clock Eastern time, and this weekend will be no different, where we react to the action first. The 1 o'clock, 4 o'clock Eastern games, they end, and then the conversation begins. 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We hope you do so this weekend. But that's not the only digital property we have created. Starting Monday afternoon, live episodes will be launched at 4 o'clock Eastern time each week. So for many, this is drive time, baby. Every day should be March is Westwood One's new college basketball show. Once a week, it's an hour-long episode. We'll have interviews. We'll hit on the biggest stories. Every Monday during basketball season, probably into the off season as well, every day should be March. Really pumped. Monday is the first episode, 4 o'clock Eastern time. You can watch it live. 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We encourage you to watch on YouTube, watch on X. Super pumped for it. Got a great lineup of guests for the first episode that I'm being told I shouldn't tell you about now. You just have to wait till Monday to find out who our first guests are going to be. Can tell you it's not Neo Abdalis, who we had a chance to catch up with in Charlotte at ACC Basketball Media Days. Neo Abdalis is college basketball's version of Dylan Raiola. Dylan Raiola of the Oregon Ducks, who played at Nebraska, former five-star quarterback. What Dylan Raiola was most known for is being mini Patrick Mahomes, being knockoff Patrick Mahomes. Everything Patrick Mahomes did, Dylan Raiola, how he dressed, how he cut his hair, maybe how he talked, Dylan Raiola wanted to be Patrick Mahomes. Neo Abdalis is that for North Carolina, transferring in for Virginia Tech for Luka Doncic. He is knockoff Luka Doncic, and when you see his highlights, you can kind of see, oh, okay, yeah, we could see that that's your inspiration. So that was something we brought up to him. In addition, there aren't a ton of great Greek basketball players that might be NBA prospects or B-star NBA players. There's one that comes to mind, though, named Giannis. And we learned that Neo Abdalis has a special connection to the Greek freak. Here's part of our conversation on Luka Doncic and also his relationship with Giannis. Who enjoys the Luka Doncic comparisons more, Neo Abdalis or Neo Abdalis' teammates?
1: Do they rib you about it?
2: That's a good question. I'll show my teammates. I just play my game.
0: Is that the player that you most modeled your game after? Yeah, because you mentioned you're from Greece.
2: Yeah.
0: So is it Giannis as well? Or, like, what are the guys you looked up to?
2: I mean, you know, I tried to mold my game after Luka because I think we play similar. I mean, Giannis is a big human being.
1: Different physical
2: different
1: set.
2: Different type of players. I mean, but, you know, because I met Giannis, we have the same age, and he's, you know, one of the best, you know, greatest people I've ever met. He's so humble. He's such a pro. Like, he treats his body. When I talk to him, like, he's talking to my dad, because he knows so much things in life. He went through the worst, and just to hear from him is great. So I try to follow that mentally, but I try to follow my game after Luka too. So
0: that's pretty cool that he has that connection to Giannis and then modeling his game after Luka. Denton, you've seen the highlights now. You could see the tie between Neo Abdallah's skill set and perhaps Luka, and maybe because he's playing at North Carolina now, which elevates your profile, elevates your stage. We hear that next year's NBA draft isn't all that strong, at least compared to the draft that we just saw. Maybe Neo Abdallah is a name to keep an eye on, perhaps. Not the first guess on every day should be March. But Monday, 4 o'clock Eastern time, you won't be disappointed by who our first guests are on Westwood One, home of the NCAA tournament in the Final Four. Westwood One Sports, weekly college basketball podcast hosted by yours truly. Every day should be March. 310-840-4910. Let's go to Rashawn. He's in Baltimore. He's reacting to the game tonight where the Cowboys fall 24-16 to the Buccaneers. Dallas, we thought going into tonight, was going to handle business, and the conversation we'd have is they are the layup. They are the shoe-in team to win the NFC East. Who do you view as the team that might be the favorite in the NFC East after tonight?
3: I thought it was, you know, the Cowboys coming in tonight, but now with this division, man, I mean, it still could be the Cowboys, but, like, how do you lose at home, you know? To the Buccaneers, the winless Buccaneers team, you know.
0: What was the worst part? Was it the picks by Dak, the defense getting run over, or not being able to stop Jalen Daniels, or the special teams even fumbling a kickoff and not leading the points? I mean, it was all bad.
3: Yeah, it was just all bad. And this defense has been bad all season. You know, coming into this game, I think they was number 5 in the league with giving up most points. Mm-hmm. You know, so I don't know how you keep this defensive coordinator around all season. You know, this reminds me of Mike Nolan, you know, a few years back. You know, so it's just bad. And that last interception definitely wasn't on Dak, man. That guy should have caught that ball.
0: Right on.
3: Man, it just sucks, man. Like, you look at the line on the game, like, this was probably everybody lock of the week right here. Like, like, come on. Like, how?
0: If you're still on the survivor pool, I would love to hear from you because.
3: Yeah. But on national TV, yeah, you realize this, like, they 0-2 on primetime games this season. They opened up the season, I think, in New York, right?
0: Yeah.
3: Against the Giants and lost. So you can't lose against the Giants and Buccaneers on primetime. And then we got, you know, a quick turnaround next week. Well, no, they get a little mini bye, I guess, on the Packers. I believe they go to Green Bay, if I'm not mistaken, right?
0: That's right.
3: Yeah, they go to Green
0: Bay.
3: So
0: three of the next four are on the road. You go to Green Bay, you go to Philly. Appreciate the call, by the way. I'm up against it, but you do bring up a good point about the status of Christian Parker, the DC. The theme of the week is having play calling duties taken away. D'Amico Ryans took it back in Houston. You had Sean Payton with Davis Webb. It would be hilarious if Brian Schottenheimer, given he's an offensive guy, we know, said tomorrow, no, I'm taking charge of the defense now. We got this. I'm going to figure it out. I'm looking at the defensive staff, by the way. I don't see anybody that you point to and say, yep, give him the reins, except assistant secondary coach Robert Muschamp. I don't know if he's related to Will Muschamp D-Day, but his last name's Muschamp. Could it be much worse? Get another Muschamp calling the defense in the state of Texas, because Will Muschamp is doing a nice job. Get Will Muschamp on the phone. See if you could get him in season to make the drive from Austin to Arlington. We need to do a full inventory check on the Dallas Cowboys tonight and celebrate Tampa, and we'll do that next.
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0: I don't like playoff Oliver. Didn't they made a point to say that it's a different Oliver during the baseball playoffs than what we've seen prior to it? We're just debating if it's a good thing, because playing I Love LA on a night that the Dodgers aren't even playing, it's obnoxious. It's obnoxious behavior, D-Day.
1: I was saying it from a positive stance. Playoff Oliver, this is the happiest he's ever been. He's excited to come to work. Just as he's puffed out a little bit. I like Playoff Oliver. I don't like his team very much, but I like Playoff Oliver.
0: See, we saw Oliver 2 weeks ago run this show after the Packers had their souls removed from their body by the Atlanta Falcons. And he's a huge Green Bay Packer fan. And he did his job. He was professional, but he wasn't swaggering in. He might have been listening to old Hank Williams Sr. songs during the commercial, just trying to get by, maybe like to some mid to early aughts Coldplay, just trying to feel something. But now that the Dodgers have won the last two titles and the Dodgers are through to the NLCS, he feels comfortable, like just trying to disrupt things. And to your point, there's a gleam, to quote Marty Schottenheimer, there's this glow to Oliver. That
1: it's pregnancy glow.
0: I'm happy for him. I don't like where the glow's coming from, because everyone in America wants to see the Dodgers lose, and Oliver, his happiness is being derived. The source of that glow is the Dodgers' success. So that's the issue here. Ultimately.
1: What would he have to do to make you swing? Like he swung me because I like seeing my friend happy. I like him being excited. Like if we get an uptick in early to mid-aughts Coldplay, is that worth it to you? Because Coldplay's your favorite band.
0: So no, Avett Brothers won. Band.

0: Tarek would come back in that case. That's nice.
1: Wherever so you are of the
0: whoever you position. Want's coming over here anyway. So
1: you are of the position then that the World Series matchup does have impact on what's going to happen with the owners' discussion. Ariel Epstein was with us last week. She knows her ball. But she believes that it's already baked in. It doesn't matter what happens in the playoffs. People are going to have their own arguments. To your point, it's hard to imagine baseball owners staring us in the face saying, we really need this salary cap if you have the Brewers facing a bottom five team in payroll.
0: I also don't think people realize like how stubborn the Players Association is going to be.
1: Oh, buddy.
0: Just the concept of, we don't want the amount of money we make limited. If you think about it, it makes a lot of sense that they don't want this to happen. This seemed like this, it's understandable.
1: They're not going to accept it.
0: Also, per sources, you need players to have the games go on. So the owners don't exactly have the power in this situation. If the players don't want to play, then owners are losing money, not the players.
1: That's pretty strong sources that Oliver has. Again, he has a glow to him, and he has sources. He has all of it. 310, he's the full package. 310-840-4910. But we do need to get back to the big story of the night. And that's the Dallas Cowboys falling to the Tampa Bay Buccaneers, 24-16. We could give flowers to Tampa, and maybe to that entire division in just a bit. But for now, Dallas, front and center here. And we're asking the question, last call for phone calls, by the way, who wins the NFC East? Who wins the NFC East? Or, as we probably should be calling it, the NFC Least after tonight. 310-840-4910. Who do you view in the driver's seat? 1-3 Washington? 3-1 Giants with Jameis Winston at quarterback? The Eagles at 2-2 but losing the last two and losing Lane Johnson? Or the 2-3 Dallas Cowboys that just lost at home to Tampa? We have heard arguments for three of the four. We haven't heard it from the Dallas end of things. But if you are that person, we'd love to hear it. 310-840-4910 if you want in. The issue of trying to argue Dallas tonight, the Cowboys could not have looked worse than they did in this game. This was the worst case scenario. Every aspect of this game was a five-alarm fire for Dallas. The defense could not get stops, at least when it mattered most. Tampa's first offensive series was a 15-play, 11-minute touchdown drive. The last time Tampa had a drive that long, John Gruden was the head coach and Jeff Garcia was the quarterback. In the second half, Tampa converted on a 3rd-and-21. The offense couldn't handle a blitz. Todd Bowles blitzed the hell out of Dallas, and Dak Prescott looked like he'd never seen a blitz before. 24-42 through the air, missed throws, dropped third down passes. I think it was Ferguson that dropped that third down pass, and then Ferguson's the one that has it go off his helmet at the end. Two costly interceptions, the offense not doing its job when only scoring 16 points. Even the special teams was bad. They're not absolved. You want to talk about a team loss? After Dak threw his first interception, leading to a Tampa touchdown right out of the half, they fumbled the ensuing kickoff, leading to more points. And this is the part that can't be reiterated enough. This happens against a previously winless Buccaneers team. And these aren't the Bucs that had the 5-year playoff streak earlier this decade, or even against Baker Mayfield. It is rookie quarterback Jalen Daniels, not to be confused with Jaden Daniels, who probably would have beaten Dallas if he didn't get hurt going into halftime of that game earlier this season. This was a game played inside Jerry World, a standalone primetime game, which means the overreaction's intense, they're strong. Like, imagine what this Friday news cycle is going to look like, the Cowboys losing this game. Got Jerry Jones on the screen right now. D-Day, let me know if Jerry had anything interesting to say tonight, or Brian Schottenheimer, seeing what exactly happened here, because you know that's going to be juicy. Jerry talking after games is always fun, and after one like this, would like to know what Jerry thinks about things.

0: it's not going to get easier for Dallas. Like, this is the beginning. This was supposed to be a gimme before a more difficult stretch. Three of the next four are on the road. You're at Green Bay. You're at Philly. The other road game's in Indy. At 2-3, just doing the math in our head, if you win one out of those four games, then now you're 3-6. It's not a place you want to be. There's a lot that needs to happen in difficult settings for Dallas to get things back on track. And it continues this trend we've seen of surprising results on Thursday Night Football. It started opening night where the Niners crushed the Rams. That was in Australia. The closest game we've seen so far was this one, but other than that, it was a two-score win by the Bills over the Lions. That was Buffalo opening the new stadium, and really, Detroit had some garbage time scores to make that more interesting. The only reason tonight was interesting was Todd Bowles was trying his darndest to win a dumbass competition by going for it on 4th-and-1, up by 14, and a field goal would have put the game away, a three-score game. You don't get it. They go down the length of the field. George Pickens scores a touchdown, and suddenly it's a game, and you need to make that defensive play that Alex Anzalone made with the pick. You had, what, last week? The Browns beat the Steelers. The week before that, we watched Atlanta pulverize the Green Bay Packers at Lambeau. Atlanta at least backed it up, winning in Monday Night Football this past week and then winning, well, they're favored against Baltimore Sunday Night Football with Lamar Jackson being out. So maybe some respect being paid there. We're going to hear from Jerry Jones in just a second. Let's hear from Myron, who's in Dallas first, 310-840-4910. Actually, let's hear from Jerry now. The people want to hear from Jerry Jones. I don't know what he had to say after the disappointing loss tonight. Let's find out together.
1: Well, I, of course, appreciated any chance that we might have had there near the end. The Buccaneers really took it to us. They did it, in my view, they did it inside. That's where the real damage was done. We'll see. That's really surprising to me, and that's what it is. We missed a great opportunity here to build something, but they really all the way, probably most all the phases, they won them there tonight. We had a chance maybe to pull it out of our out at the end, and that didn't work for us. But this is. Very disappointing.
0: Mm-hmm. Yeah, it's about right. Jerry, about every phase, think that's about right. Now let's go to Dallas. Let's go to Myron. Myron, who's the favorite in the NFC East? Who's going to win it?
2: Well, New York Giants going to win it. I said that about 2 weeks ago. As far as my Cowboys, man, it's one of these things that I've been saying. You got teams that their defense loves to hit, and you got teams, defenses that just tackle. And you saw poor tackling. I think it was like 18, 19 missed tackles. It's just one of those things there, bro, where I'm still a Cowboys fan, don't get me wrong, but I'm a realist, and right now, we'll be lucky to win 7 games the way it's shaping up here now. Everybody keeps talking about, you know, it's still new in the season, only 5 games, things of that nature. But you got to look at humans, right?
0: I'm not saying that. I'm looking at that schedule. I see at Green Bay, at Philly, home Arizona, which you might say, well, that's a layup. Is anything more of a layup than playing Jalen Daniels and the winless Buccaneers? If that's not a layup, there's no such thing as a layup. And then, to close this stretch of four, you go back on the road to face Indy. I don't see, how can you have a gimme if tonight's not a gimme?
2: Well, we don't. And to be honest with you, we're the gimme. To be honest with you, we're the ones that everyone's going, oh, we play Dallas. Okay, check that one off as a win. Because, I mean, defense, we can't stop the run. We can't stop the pass. Offense, you know, our tight ends can't block. There goes your run game. Now our tight ends can't catch. I mean, we're just – it's too many holes on for Dallas right now. It's too many soft spots, from tackling to scheme to, you know, the players. I mean, you know, I hate to say it, but the people that we thought were going to show up aren't showing up. And they keep giving us the same excuse, oh, got to go back, look at the tape, look at the film. No, we don't have to look at that. Look at the yardage. Look at the data. The data tells you everything. You get ran on for over 200 yards. How many teams you know that win a game where the opponent has ran over 200 yards on them?
0: Not many. And here's a point that might be even more surprising. And Myron, it's good to hear from you. Thanks for the call. It's, you would think, given the problems that Dallas has had earlier in the season against rushing quarterbacks, the numbers that had been put up by Lamar Jackson, most notably in Brazil, but the rushing yards given up at the quarterback position, Jackson Dart in the opener when he was healthy, you would think, oh, Jalen Daniels probably ran all over them tonight. Young quarterback, he wasn't winning from the pocket. Jalen Daniels was 19 of 25, 189 yards. No picks, had the touchdown. He only ran seven times for 23 yards. He didn't have any of the big chunk plays tonight, which you'd think if Tampa was to win with Daniels at quarterback, there would be some design QB runs and that he had these big scrambles. He didn't really do that. He beat you from the pocket, which it's up to you, and we'll leave it up to you to decide how much of that is a credit to Jalen Daniels, the first rookie quarterback we've seen to play this season out of Kansas, and how much of that is a testament to how bad Dallas's defense is. As mentioned, last call for phone calls. Ring the bell, 310-840-4910. We have an exclusive interview, in addition to your calls, with one of the most powerful figures in all of college sports. It is ACC Commissioner Jim Phillips giving us 10 minutes of his time. You'll hear from the ACC Commish next on Westwood One Sports Night.
3: College football's defending champs face their toughest test yet. West 1-1! Indiana heads to Nebraska for a battle of unbeatens. Somebody's O has got to go. Hoosiers, Huskers, Saturday at noon Eastern, Westwood One Sports.
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0: 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Here's Josh Graham.
1: Closing the book on Bucks Cowboys. Bucks 24, Cowboys 16. Don't know which of these two divisions more interesting to talk about. The state of the NFC East, or perhaps we can call it the NFC Least. Who's going to win that division? Looking at where all the teams are at, 310-840-4910, last call for phone calls. And the NFC South, the division that was often mocked for the last handful of years of being the worst division in the NFC, and maybe in all of the NFL, maybe we give them some credit. In fact, we might do that in just a second. But first, it's not every day you talk to one of the most powerful people in all of college sports. We had an exclusive interview with the commissioner of the ACC. That's Jim Phillips. And to Jim's credit, he was okay speaking about and defending some unpopular positions when it comes to things that are happening in college sports this year and things that have already happened. Here's how our conversation sounded from Uptown Charlotte this week. ACC Commissioner Jim Phillips is with us here. Anytime I've asked you questions over the last 2 years, you've always countered by grilling my Baltimore Orioles, the Cubs having success against them. So I'm going to turn the tables on you right on the jump here. How does it feel to know that Chicago is now a White Sox town versus a Cubs town?
2: I don't know that I ever have believed that to be true. I think it's both town. I think it's Cubs and White Sox. And I'm rooting for the White Sox.
1: Sure.
2: Like, when you're from Chicago. But I will say this. Don't sleep on the Brewers and Pat Murphy, one of my great friends.
1: Hmm.
2: So I still have a couple teams deep in the playoffs right now.
1: That is exciting.
2: Yeah.
1: This is a good dovetailing to postseason, because one of the big hot topics in college sports this year has been tournament expansion, postseason expansion. When you rope in the CFP, it's at 12, but everybody kind of knows it's going to expand to something. Let's start with the football piece of it. Last year, you endorsed 16. This year, it's 24. Why the shift? What have we seen that's led to such a dramatic shift in the membership's position?
2: I think a few things. The continuation of evaluating access to the playoff is important. Every student athlete that plays the sport of football, in this case, wants a chance to win a conference championship and an NCAA championship. And in order to do that, you have to have a pathway forward. So when you think about 16 versus 12 or 24 versus 12, it really ends up just being an opportunity for more teams to get in. And I'll dive in a little bit. Currently, there's only about 9% of FBS programs that access the playoff. It's the lowest of any of our sports in college. The NFL's at 44%, right, that make it to the playoffs. Getting to 24 gets you to about 18%. It's still lower than all other sports. And in the end, you have a window that is 4 years or so, maybe five. And so for us to be able to, I think, lead in a way that really allows student athletes to accomplish the goals and dreams that they have of playing and competing for a national championship, that's one piece of it. Second piece of it is there's never been more money in the system as far as investment from schools, and a lot of it now is going to student athletes. It's difficult for schools across the board to stay in the game, so to speak, and make that investment if they don't really feel like they have a legitimate chance to make the playoff. And once you make the playoff, anything can happen. So I think those two factors have motivated me to think about 24 over 16, and we're supportive in the league right now. The last time we had our coaches together, it was unanimous. All 17 coaches were for the 24 expansion.
1: So what you're describing is a reconfiguring of the incentive structure in college football. If the bowls are being devalued, the non-playoff bowls, then it makes sense to expand the playoff. I'm interested, though,
3: The one pushback on the NFL piece would just be the number of competitive teams in college. But last year, Indiana was the first non-preseason top 10 ranked team to win the national championship. They were 21st. Did watching a program like that, that previously did not invest, that previously did not have pedigree, win a championship, maybe inform the idea of how many schools can compete in football?
2: I think that's a great example, but I'll also tell you that when you leave playoff-worthy teams out of the playoff, then you don't have the right number. And last year, Miami was the last team selected, and they were one play away from winning a national championship.
3: And Notre Dame was left out.
2: Notre Dame was more than deserving. And we certainly know how that feels in the conference, because we've been on the other side of that, where we've just missed the cut of making the playoffs. So that is another element to this thing that I think your example is a really good one. But that, to me, just is modernizing the playoff. I don't think it's going to devalue the regular season. We've gone from four. We started with two, then four to 12. Right now, the viewership is through the roof. Last year's national championship garnered, I think, 31 million viewers. So I don't really buy the idea that this is going to devalue the regular season. I think it just makes more interest for the consumers. And I also think it gives hope and opportunity for those programs that may not have had the same kind of opportunity in the past.
3: It's ACC Commissioner Jim Phillips here with us, Westwood One Sports. So we're at ACC tip-off. It's basketball season coming up. We have the expansion to 76 teams, the NCAA tournament expanding. This is also just a shameless plug that Westwood One is the exclusive home of the NCAA tournament.
2: Figured nicely done.
3: Yeah, thank you. This is one of those where I think messaging is important, because you have the perception that those who wanted this are coaches wanting more job security and associating tournament bids with that. And then conference commissioners like yourself, defining success for your league with how many bids you get in. It's unpopular among fans. It didn't really seem like the TV networks were pushing for it, which is uncommon with playoff expansion across sports. So what exactly was the driving point in wanting to expand to 76? Why was that number right?
2: I think it's just access to the championship for student athletes, not dissimilar from the football situation. And at the end of the day, what you're adding is some initial games now in Wichita along with Dayton. The tournament doesn't change, but you allow eight more teams access to it. The NIT, which was at 32, has dropped to 24. So it's still 100 teams in postseason play, but 76 now in the NCAA tournament. And I mean, we have a recent example of an NC State whose only way that they got into the tournament was winning five games over the course of 5 days, five nights, and they went to a Final Four. So you can't always predict how teams are going to play during the regular season. It doesn't indicate for sure or for certain that they're going to either play well or not play well based on the regular season. So I'm for that. I will say this, but my threshold is over now at 76. I mean, I'm not interested in going beyond, because I think when you really look at the history of college basketball and the teams that are getting in, those last eight, you can make somewhat of a case for a few of them. But now, beyond that, now you could be going to teams with losing records during the regular season, more teams with losing record in conference play, and I think you start to devalue it. But I'm good with going from 68 to 76, and I think, again, I don't think there'll be less interest in the NCAA tournament based on adding eight schools. I think it'll only create more.
3: A last thing for you, Jim Phillips is here with us. I wanted to talk about the dynamic scheduling that's led to 44% increase in ratings for basketball, 67% for football, and also dovetail that with the HBCU initiative, 37 games, with an idea for dynamic scheduling. Mike Bray actually had this idea a few years ago. Doesn't seem that anybody's owned the corner for Martin Luther King Day during college basketball. Is there a chance, like a growing relationship with the HBCU, that the ACC and HBCUs could own that day maybe?
2: Anything's possible. I'll go in reverse order of how you asked it and stay on HBCU. It's a great way for the ACC to help shine a light on a beautiful conference. And what HBCU schools mean, not only from a sports standpoint, but just from an access and opportunity for a group of individuals that have never had maybe the same opportunities as others have had. We also have 12 or 14 of our former really standout players that are coaches in the men's and women's side of HBCU programs. So again, to be able to be integrated more, and I just like everything about it, I really do. And we hope to continue to build on it. So that's the first part. Second part is, you and I have talked about this before. We made a conscious decision in the league that we would go from 20 conference games to 18. But one of the things that was I had to have some assurances from the schools were that we would take that 19th and 20th prior ACC game and we would go schedule really good teams of the non-conference. That has helped us because we have done that. And so decreasing from 20 to 18 conference games, allowing some of these great non-conference matchups to be played, which schools have done, has absolutely been part of that uptick for us. And then the 44% in television viewership, that's a reflection of the league and reflection of the teams and performances. We were the we had the highest viewership of any conference in the country on ESPN. Again, with that 44% increase being a major part of it.
3: I wanted to make sure that got in. Jim Phillips, thank you so much.
2: Thanks,
3: for the time.
2: Josh. Take care.
3: Go Thanks. White Sox.
2: All right, go White Sox, go Brewers.
1: Yes, Brewers, White Sox, Cubs, Jim Phillips, team player. Didn't ask why he was wearing the green tie. Generally, he has a purpose for the tie every time he puts one on. There's like some underlying reason why the tie's on. Don't quite know what it is, but do want to tell you that we have a new college basketball show that will air each week digitally on YouTube and X, titled Every Day Should Be March. Yours truly is the host of this show that will debut next Monday. Denton Day, should we reveal who the guests on the first episode is, or is there value in the mystery as long as we say it's going to be a really good guests that we have on the first episode?
4: I mean, that's your decision. You are solely in the lead here, but good guess. What is, I don't know if people have I don't know that they know what good guest means. They don't have a file on what it means when you say good guest.
1: It would be, I think, Jim Phillips level quality guest. Hey, one of the most powerful figures in college sports.
4: That's a good nugget that you're putting down there.
1: Maybe I'll say this. The guest, one of the two guests on our first episode of Every Day Should Be March, is a guest that quite literally I've been trying to get on this show for about 6 months. Not even about 6 months and a week. Been trying to get this person on.
4: A warrior effort, you would say, to get him on?
1: 6 months and a week.
4: You gotta treat him like a king when he's on.
1: You can think about the time that I'm talking about and why maybe the effort might be to try to get this person on 6 months. And obviously you could start doing the math. Here's a hint. They are involved in college basketball. It's a college basketball podcast. Every Day Should Be March.
4: I've been dropping hints this whole conversation. He's got to read between the lines.
1: Oh, by the way, we need to do our check-in in the district. Need you to tell me how excited you were to see Trae Young, A.J. DeBonsa, and Anthony Davis share a basketball floor tonight in New York City.
4: My goats. Run it up.
1: What was the takeaway as somebody that didn't watch tonight?
4: The preseason. Here's the takeaway. Monumental needs to get a damn deal done with YouTube TV. If you have YouTube TV, I'm sure they're not the only one, so this isn't just a DC thing, but there's a lot of local sports channels that have cut their contract with YouTube TV and expecting the consumer to pay for their product out of pocket where you're already paying for YouTube TV. Hate that. Don't like it one bit. So I'm going to have to bite the bullet because I'm actually excited about the Wizards this year. It was a lot easier when they were tanking. I don't want to watch that. They're losing by like 40 every single night. But now that I'm excited about them, I got to pay extra to watch them. Don't love that.
1: Do they have a deal with Hulu?
4: I'm sure. So here's the thing, Josh. I've talked about this before. Just reiteration. I completely mooch off of my brother. So wherever he goes, television-wise, I follow. A.K.A. I'm not going to pay for Hulu. If it's between paying for Hulu, I would just pay for the monumental thing because it's only like $120.
1: Evelyn's asking the right questions. I have this question. If the Cowboys are bad, then what are the Houston Texans?
4: Also bad?
1: Horrible? Awful? Terrible? Winless? Man, oh man.
3: Yeah.
1: A lot of words would qualify in answering that question. But we are excited for every day. Should be March. Debut episode Monday, 4 o'clock Eastern time. Very excited about the cover art. You can subscribe to the podcast, Apple Podcasts, Spotify very soon. Do that. Make sure you check that out. 4 o'clock Eastern on YouTube at Westwood One Sports Night, on X at Josh Graham Show, and Westwood One Sports social media accounts. Love that. Did say that we were going to give flowers to the NFC South. It does deserve the flowers. For years, the NFC South was a source of national mockery. Worst division in the NFL. Why does a team in the NFC South get to host a playoff game? Even last year, the Carolina Panthers won the division, and they had a sub-500 record. The top three teams in the division finished with an 8-9 mark. Carolina just made it by virtue of having the tiebreaker. The NFC South has clearly taken a step forward. The Atlanta Falcons, sure they started 0-2, but that was with Cooper Rush at quarterback. With Michael Penix at the controls, one of the quarterbacks they thought they were going to have this year, Tua not being healthy and not being able to play for Atlanta, a tough blow. They've won both the games with Penix at quarterback, and they've both been in prime time at Lambeau and then in New Orleans, road games. And now you return home, prime time, Sunday Night Football, no Lamar Jackson for the Ravens. But is there a team in the NFL that's least interested in hearing the excuses that a team might have at quarterback due to injuries than the Atlanta Falcons, who didn't have Tua and Penix for the first two games and had to play with Cooper freaking Rush? Probably not. Probably not. Maybe it's your Washington Commanders, given that they lost Jaden and then lost Mariota. That might qualify as being tough luck. But Atlanta, right back to 500. Carolina, speaking of primetime games, Sunday Night Football, Bryce Young shows out. Bryce Young's leading the NFL in passing so far. He's a guest picker on College Game Day this weekend for Georgia, Alabama. And then, you got Tampa Bay, 0-4, and yet they still, in primetime, beat the Dallas Cowboys. And even though there's a pick at the end of the game that's going to draw a lot of the attention, they should they controlled this game the entire second half. So the NFC South can't be the worst division when the worst team in it beats Dallas on the road, especially given the current state of the NFC East. But is there a division that we're not considering? Is the NFC East the worst division in the NFL right now? Are they the NFC least?
4: I will go back to our friend in the chat's question. If Dallas is bad and they beat Houston, what is Houston?
1: Yeah, but Jacksonville's in that division.
4: So are they good enough to lift them?
1: Yes. Jacksonville might be the best team in the NFL.
4: Do you actually believe that?
1: Either them or Kansas City. I think those are the two best teams. I mean, I'll say this. Jacksonville's the most balanced team in the NFL. I think
4: that's more fair. I don't know that I would call them the best. I mean, if you match them up with like four teams, I don't know that I'm taking
1: passing, running, defense, coaching. I love their coordinators. I love everything about Jacksonville.
4: You're a big Trevor guy?
1: Not a huge Trevor guy, but he won 13 games last year.
4: I'm asking you. I mean, you say the best. Like, would you take them if it's Trevor, Josh, Allen?
1: No.
4: Because oftentimes that's what
1: I wouldn't take him over Josh Allen, but I'd take Liam Cohen over Josh or over
4: Well, I meant in a matchup, not like who you want on your team. Do you think he could out-duel a Josh Allen?
1: Sure.
4: Could he out-duel Mahomes?
1: Sure. We've seen it. I think Trevor outplayed Mahomes on Monday Night Football last year. Now, he had that weird play where the ball kind of, he ran into somebody and Chris Jones stopped running and then he sprinted into the end zone and Mahomes had a pick six in that game. But he did. Yeah, he outplayed Patrick Mahomes in a primetime game. It's happened.
4: That's enough because we see Josh Allen do that in the regular season and get smoked in the postseason.
1: It's true. I didn't say this meant they were going to win the Super Bowl. I said right now they could be the best team in the NFL. And if you could make a case for a team being the best team in the NFL, I don't care how bad the rest of your division is. And by the way, Indianapolis almost won at Kansas City, pushed them to overtime. I don't think that team is bad.
4: Indianapolis is not very good.
1: They might not be very good, but they're not bad. Indy's not bad. I feel
4: close.
1: Confident saying that. Tennessee's awful. They're butt. Cam Ward has said it. They are that.
4: Tennessee's Houston, so bad. They're calling Houston the best 0-4 team ever.
1: Yeah, I just think the top is strong enough with the AFC South. And I'm not going to say they're the worst division when the NFC East, I'd be fascinated to know if we can get odds on this. Can you live bet season totals? Bet season totals during?
4: You can live bet anything.
1: I just love to know how many games they or who they view as the betting favorite right now to win the NFC East and how many games they're expecting that team to win. Like, what that season total? Is it 10? 10 wins the NFC East.
4: So the current NFC East leader is Philly and Dallas are tied at plus 165.
1: Oof.
4: So if you go all the way down, this is on DraftKings, of course. Use code Westwood. Dallas right now is 8.5, so I'd imagine Philadelphia is 8.5 as well, and that number would be correct.
1: So that makes you the worst team. That makes you the worst division in the NFL. If the over-under is, do you have a winning season to potentially win your division, then you're the worst division in the league, just like the South was.
4: Well, do you really want to play that? Because the South does not have a projected over 9.5 win. Right now, Carolina is stunningly at 7.5. Atlanta's at 8.5.
1: Oh, my God.
4: That's your boys.
1: That is remarkable. So it is a battle between the NFC South and NFC East. And if that's the battle, give me...
4: If you're just using solely sportsbook win totals.
1: Right, but I'm not. Because here's the tiebreaker. It's the Bucks being winless, beating the team that currently has the best odds, tied for the best odds to win the division in their stadium. That's the tiebreaker for me. What do we got to put this show to bed?
4: Something I'm really excited to watch. I just don't know when I'm going to watch it, but we're still talking about it anyway. We'll do it next.
0: Whoa, the Cowboys lose to the Buccaneers?
5: What?
0: And Dallas is a game below 500. Jerry Jones built this team to win now, and they're not. What move could he make next? Westwood One Sports.
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1: Just realized all the hints that Denton Day a short while ago gave for who our first guest on Every Day Should Be March is. Westwood One's new college basketball podcast that will launch Monday at 4 o'clock. Any other ones off the top of your head you want to share as a potential hint for who the guest is going to be? Nope, he's shaking his head.
0: As a one-time thing. Go back and listen.
1: You can do that. For those, appreciate Jim Phillips's visit, the ACC commish. We got Jordan Schultz, NFL insider, is going to join us on a free-for-all Friday and a football Friday that we are excited for. Let's put this show to bed.

0: fascinated by this. I think Nick Saban, in general, is a very interesting character in the college zeitgeist. There's like the coach Nick Saban, and then there's what Nick Saban is now, which is television advocate, kind of borderline propaganda-y with this past college sports act that he's doing. I mean, he's on like a Theo Von podcast. What does Theo Von want to talk to Nick Saban about? Anyway, the footage, though, that is coming in this documentary. So I've been seeing this on Twitter. I haven't watched it yet. I'm trying to decide, do I want to watch it when I actually watch the documentary, or am I just going to fall victim and watch the two-minute clip after the show? But it's inside the locker room of when Nick Saban made the decision to go with Tua Tagovailoa in the national championship game and bench Jalen Hurts. That is, that being captured on camera is, one, a massive win just for those of us that are dorks, but that's a really intimate moment and a really big moment. I can't believe that they were able to capture. I can't believe that anyone in the Alabama football program wanted them to capture it.
1: Better thought, can't believe it hasn't been released since then.
0: That must be an ironclad NDA that someone on the staff is under.
1: Huh. Yeah, so I'm definitely going to try. You're telling me the two-minute clip is already on the internet somewhere?
0: Yeah, I mean, if you open up Twitter and type Nick Saban in, it's going to be the first thing that pops up.
1: All right, I'm going to do that. I'm going to do that, and then might enjoy listening to some Drake Toll, Pete Souza, and Addie Bates work. That's what I'm going to do. That's how I'm going to spend my Friday, while watching Louisville minus 3.5 cash and Iowa State first half plus 7 against BYU. This has been Westwood One Sports Night.
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0: the Drake Toll Show on Westwood One Sports and the Westwood One Sports app. Oh, my goodness. Pete, how do you spell the word disaster, and does it start with Dallas Cowboys? How many letters in Dallas and disaster are the same?
1: Well, I think it begins, it's a D, but it's D-E-F-E-N-S-E.
0: I don't understand. Is it Jake Ferguson? Is it Dak Prescott? Is it Brian Schottenheimer?
1: It's everything.
0: We spent 3 hours yesterday telling the world that the Dallas Cowboys were going to win and cover against the Bucks, and it was almost this like hidden other side that we spent 30 seconds on yesterday's show of what if, you know, like there's the silly what if on the side of what if the Cowboys lose to the Tampa Bay Buccaneers, and I don't think we ever considered what if the Cowboys get dominated by the Tampa Bay Buccaneers in their own house. This was as bad a loss as you could draw up in the Brian Schottenheimer era. The dejection from Jerry Jones, Dak Prescott, Brian Schottenheimer postgame. There were game day staffers in the bowels of AT&T Stadium last night who were calling Dak and the Cowboys an embarrassment. They were their performance was embarrassing. And then reporters taking that and throwing it back in the face of the Cowboys after the contest. This is a low point of the short tenure of Brian Schottenheimer, and we said it yesterday. You start pointing the finger and asking who gets fired if the Cowboys lose to the Buccaneers. Pete, the Cowboys lost to the Buccaneers.
1: It's so odd, but like I do want to start with that employee. Like they need to be gone, like now. Like, that's one thing I can tell you.
0: I kind of loved it. But.
1: No. You are gone. Because having worked for teams and, like, being around arenas and stadiums, like, those people in your home building, they're basically part of the team. Like, they really are. Like, for the most part, the security guards, the people who are there in, like, fan engagement, maybe they're down there, too, here and there. You know, the VIP security people. Even the media to a degree, like there's a decorum and a we're in this together. And like wins and losses, you know, you live vicariously through the team those people do. So that person's out. I just want to get that out there. That is not okay. That is not normal. To say something within an earshot of the starting quarterback, that was embarrassing. Like that person should be, they probably live in the DFW, but you know. I'd like him at the DFW airport being shot.

0: is nowhere to be found. And that was the most extremely, Jerry said it after the game, and I'm sure we'll get some of his sound, but extraordinarily, extraordinarily disappointed. And he's talking about the running game. You know, Tampa Bay goes for 241 yards.
1: Most of it
0: done between the tackles. And you can't make too many more excuses for these guys. I know they're decimated with injuries on the back end. And over the course of the next 10 days, you know, Christian Parker, again, I'll use the word opportunity because that's how a lot of these guys think. He'll have an opportunity to do things with his coverage as he gets guys back healthy that allows him to maybe figure out how to get assistance stopping the run. But I mean that through scheme. But right now, that was the biggest kick in the you-know-whats in a regular season game that a team that I have been paying very close attention to has suffered.
1: You know what's great is I would fire both coaches after last night. And maybe it's harsh to say that Brian Schottenheimer is officially on the hot seat or that you're pointing the finger in Dallas at the head coach. Maybe it's harsh to say fired, but I think it's fair to say hot seat. In a market like Dallas, with a name like Schottenheimer, and where you sit after a loss last night to a winless Tampa Bay Buccaneers team, that's enough to point the finger at the head coach. And at the same time, I want Todd Bowles gone, too. I want both of them. Pete, do you have a guest room?
0: Yeah, I do. And I'm a big – I think Schottenheimer is a way cooler guy than he is a good coach, so we'd love to have him here.
1: I think Schottenheimer and Bowles can both go together. I don't get –
0: because it'd be a decent sitcom. Have my wife boss them around.
1: Did you see your thoughts here? And I don't even know if I need your thoughts. It was just idiotic and stupid at the base level, no matter who you are. Todd Bowles and company, fourth and goal at the yard line, up by 14 with 8 minutes to go. You can go up by three possessions, and the Bucs go for it, and they do not get it. Like, the Bucs somehow still also deserved to lose last night. They gave the Cowboys a shot late to rally in this game. Which it's funny, that's one of the first things that Jerry brought up was an appreciation that at least the Cowboys were somewhat in the game with a chance to win it at the very end. Here is Jerry Jones last night in his post-game press scrum.
2: Well, I, of course, appreciated any chance that we might have had there near the end. But the Buccaneers really took it to us. They did it, in my view, they did it inside. Where the real damage is done, we'll see. That's really surprising to me.
1: That's really surprising, the words of Jerry Jones. And the reason I wanted to play that there is, Pete, it backs up your point, is the Cowboys, they let Bucky Irving and company run wild last night, 165 yards individually for the Tampa Bay running back, and that was what Jerry Jones called surprising. That's what he didn't see coming, was Tampa's run game gashing the Cowboys. There was no semblance of defense. Now, there are plenty of characters to pass the blame to here, and I'm going to get to Dak Prescott in a second, but Jerry Jones wanted to start there. This defense is not good enough for Dallas, and it's really not close. This is a non-competitive defense.
0: Well, it's to get the ball run down your throat is, as we all well know for being around football forever, it is there's no worse way to lose. Because especially when you're at home, it takes your crowd out of the game. That drive that Tampa responded with after the Cowboys, and, you know, everybody, I say it all the time, and it's really true. You know, those play scripts that get you through the first 10, 15, they're usually really potent. And sometimes it turns out to be fool's gold. And, you know, I think that was quite possible with the Cowboys' first drive. Conversely, the way that the Buccaneers marched down the field in like 11 minutes or however long that first drive took, it took all the air out of the building. And the way that they did it with the physicality, it took the heart right out of the chest of the Dallas Cowboys. And there was almost no recovering from that. And I think Jerry talked about that. But one of the things Jerry talked about that I want to touch on, and I started off with this because I do think it's the most devastating part of this loss. He really said, let me find out, I have it written down here. Okay, you need to get it done when it's there to take. And that's what we talked about all day yesterday, that it was there. Finally, for the first time in 3 years, the Cowboys were playing a huge game in prime time where they were the hunted. for at least the one thing Cowboys fans can say, at least for like a day and a half.

0: They were the hunted this year. You know, for a day and a half, it was 1992 back here around Dallas. They were the hunted. They were favored to win the division. ESPN had them at 78% analytically to win the division.
1: Yeah.
0: And they went outside, or they went to that game last night, and they, I don't want to say it, but they played poorly. They played really poorly, and they lost an opportunity. They lost their identity. I truly believe they do not, this team does not know who it is now. They don't know who it is, and there's nothing worse than to have a sub-500 team that does not know who it is.
1: I think the reference you were looking for is used the restroom
0: yes.
1: down their leg.
0: Dude, gosh, we really are getting along here. That's what I wanted to say, and I'm not as smart as you. Yes, all over their leg. Yes.
1: That's what you were shooting for there. That's the ilk of the Cowboys from a night ago. I mentioned the game day staffer saying the word embarrassing. RJ Ochoa, you know what? Let's do this. Let's take you to the phone lines. 310-840-4910 before I take you there, because that's my meat and potatoes, and I don't want to reveal all my cards quite yet. Dale in South Carolina. We're a fans first show. Let's get right to it. Dale, good morning. Appreciate you joining the Drake Toll Show.
2: Good morning, Drake, Pete, Sousa. How are you gentlemen doing?
0: Doing good, brother. How's it going?
1: I'm in a different headspace than I thought I would be, Dale. Good morning.
2: What in the heck happened?
1: That's good.
2: So let's do this. Let's go ahead and get rid of Schottenheimer, okay? Just because he wasn't a wild hire to begin with. Let's start the process and get the head start on getting McDermott in there. I mean, Tomlin would be okay, but I don't want to be, 9-8 and getting a wild card, losing in the first round, because I've had 30 years of that now.
1: Yeah.
2: So let's get McDermott in there. At least maybe we can sniff an NFC championship game and get this thing going. Because if I remember correctly, McDermott is more of a defensive-minded coach than he is an offensive-minded coach.
1: Yep.
2: And the defense has been the issue ever since Dan Quinn has left. I did not believe that Dan Quinn leaving would just completely decimate the defense like it has in the last 4 or 5 years. This is absolutely ridiculous. I don't think they could stop a nosebleed with five rolls of Charmin. It's awful. And Dak last night looked like he was scared. He looked like he was seeing ghosts. Not throwing the ball accurate. Everything was high. He was double clutching. And for me, Dak has been the problem for a while. But yesterday, just everything out of the closet came out.
1: Yeah, Dale, appreciate the phone call. Appreciate your thoughts here. Pete, as we dive into this and react, I want to emphasize that...
0: Great call, Dale, by the way.
1: Caller-driven show, yeah. 310-840-4910. It's thoughts like that that make me worried for our jobs. Because Dale brings up 2 points here. One, Brian Schottenheimer is the problem and needs to go. Two, Dak Prescott's the problem and also needs to go. Here's where I want to bring some heat to Dak Prescott. The interception of Jake Ferguson... And they slowed it down and showed the 30 different camera angles that they've got is this rifle of a ball down the middle of the field to straight to his face mask that had no spiral to it whatsoever. And Ferguson just, boop, final offensive drive of the game for the Cowboys, boop, right off his hands, intercepted by the Bucs, game's over, 24-16, as the Cowboys were a yard away from the red zone. There's your context here. And I think Dale would do a really good job being a game day staffer for the Cowboys working in the bowels of the stadium, because that's pretty much the message that these staff members were yelling at Dak Prescott postgame. I was completely unimpressed with Dak, obviously unimpressed with Brian Schottenheimer. Oh, and by the way, if Sean McDermott, the old Bills coach, is currently in Cancun game planning for his next 10 years as a head coach in the NFL, man, I think the Cowboys could use a guy like that. I think they're both fair takes. One, that Brian Schottenheimer needs to face a whole lot of music, and two, Dak Prescott does too.
0: Yeah, I think, look, there's a lot of blame to go around, Drake, and I think you do have the type of personalities that will take it on. We know how Dak is, and we've witnessed in our short window covering, people that are down there covering the Cowboys day-to-day have known Brian Schottenheimer for a long time. People that have covered the NFL have known him for a long time. They know how great of a man he is, and they know, he's a smart and thoughtful and very capable coach. Now, as a head coach, there are a lot of questions, especially this morning. If I'm Tad Carper, right, and Tad Carper is a guy who I would call I'm friendly with, right? When I worked in the NBA for the Hornets and the Sixers, Tad was the head of public relations for the Cleveland Cavaliers, and he went to the University of Richmond before me. Now Tad is the vice president of PR, I think, for the Cowboys. And if I'm Tad this morning, my message to players, to coaches, to Jerry, if they want to run with this, which, by the way, in the modern day of pro sports, it's very rare that a PR, everybody's got their own platform and their own idea. They're going to do what they want to do, right? I can remember a cohort of mine telling Larry Brown, like, hey, don't talk about Allen Iverson's leg. Like, all right. And you'd go out there and be like, Allen's leg. I don't know what we're going to do. Like, be like, you know, they're just going to do what they want to do. So if Tad wants to tell Jerry or Brian to say something, they might go left. But here's the PR spin, a long way of setting this up. The Cowboys were playing their third game in 12 days. Like, their third game in 12 days. NFL games.
1: No.
0: Hold on. Including a trip to Brazil, a road game to Houston, and now a Thursday night game. That is legitimate context for the fact that they were unable to body with the Buccaneers in the trenches last night. But you can't establish fatigue as the primary explanation. You just can't. It's the NFL. But it's in there somewhere. It's in there somewhere, and that's all I'll say. It's in there somewhere. One of the toughest parts watching this team last night, if truly fatigue isn't a part of it, and it just is what it is that they're not that good. Like, that's really kind of that, they're not that good. They're not that good. They are who we thought they were, RIP Dennis Green, like 3 weeks ago. You know, and I think that is quite possible. I'm always one that keeps hope alive, but the way that you need Dak to just go wire to wire and play really well in a game like that to kind of keep you guys above water all game long, and he didn't. The turnovers were killers, man. Those two picks were killers. There were penalties late in the game, defensively on third downs. You had Deron Bland. By the way, this is the difference between a playoff team and a team that gets punked, right? That Deron Bland pick six potential. Like, you want to be a championship team. You want to be a playoff team. You make that pick, and you run into the end zone. Now, it's not an indictment on, like, the skill level of Deron Bland. I think he was just ahead of himself. But when you are a winner, you make those plays in games where you absolutely have to make them. It wasn't the first quarter, like, it was the fourth quarter where you could have literally tied the game and taken the heart and soul out of the Buccaneers, and you botched it.
1: Cowboys botched a lot last night, Pete. We can continue down the list of things that the boys did wrong, but you asked, were the Cowboys just tired after three games in 12 days? Jerry Jones is going to answer your question on this show next. And we'll get to Myron in Dallas, Key in DFW. The callers are coming in. Two guys on the line right now. You can join in 310-840-4910. Oh, who's to blame? Let's go to Dallas when we come back on the Drake Toll Show.
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0: Did you feel like you had a tired football
1: Absolutely
0: team?
1: Not. These guys are at superhuman condition. You don't know anybody in better shape than these guys are. And plus, they, for the most part, they really take their stuff seriously. And no, not at all.
2: It's Football Friday on Westwood One Sports. Here's Drake Toll.
3: Yeah, take that, Pete. Three games in 12 days.
4: They don't have second jobs in the offseason like the guys who played with you at Arkansas, Jerry. Thanks.
3: That's what's great.
4: Come on, man.
3: Jerry, he has no time for you asking if the Cowboys are tired. It has nothing to do with the Cowboys being tired. Jerry Jones says not an excuse. These are athletes in peak shape at the top of their game. Nobody better. Don't blame it on the short rest, 3 games in 12 days for the Dallas Cowboys. You buying that, by the way, Jerry?
4: Yeah, I don't do excuses. You know what I mean? Like, if it's something that's specific, very, very unique to you, I'll listen to your problem. But if it's something that everybody else is dealing with, I don't want to hear it. And at some point this season, everybody else is going to be hit with a scheduling whammy like this, right? That's just how the NFL is. So I like Jerry's approach to that.
3: We got Myron, we got Key, we got Dustin and Andre all on the line right now. Let's take you to the phone calls. The Dallas Cowboys lose 24-16 to the formerly winless Tampa Bay Buccaneers. Myron, the line is building, but you are the line leader. Good morning, my friend. Welcome back to the Drake Toll Show. Sorry it's on these circumstances.
5: Drake and Pete, you guys, I don't know if you remember me, but I told you guys about Shoddy and CP, right? And this is just another example, okay? Now, in my opinion, they did the same thing that the Giants did to us. They just didn't do it as much. And what I mean by that, they were able to run the ball. They had ball control. They had time control, especially in that first half, which that set the tone. And once I seen that, I knew it was over for two reasons. A, the Cowboys' defense is soft. They're just as soft as cotton toilet paper.
3: Yep.
5: Okay. Secondly, I knew Shoddy wasn't going to get that offense going the way that it needed to be going because he was still trying to get into the run. Now, a lot of people may push back on that, but in my opinion, the Cowboys' strength is passing. So what I would be doing, I would play to my strength, which means when I come out the gate, I'm throwing the ball. I'm throwing the ball trying to gain the lead because I know my defense is soft. Okay. Now, on the defensive side, I'll make it simple. You run three basic defenses, period. Forget all this old communication problems, old people hurting the secondary. Okay, simplify it. Three basic defenses.
4: That's not a bad call, Myron. That's not a bad idea. I mean, like, because you could tell at times it does feel like this. Sometimes the Cowboys are playing slow. And what I mean by that is they're not running around free, flying around with reckless abandon, exactly. Almost as though they might have too much on their mind defensively, like, what am I doing next? What am I doing next? Which is not exactly how you want your team operating.
3: Yeah, Myron, exactly. we're getting to these other callers in here, man, and I think you just opened up a whole new branch of things for us to talk about. Well, give me one final point.
5: My one final point is, like you guys are finally saying, Shoddy needs to give up either play calling or we need to get a head coach and let him be the play caller. As long as he's doing both, we're going to have these same similar problems. We know human nature is to do what you've been doing. And that's what we've been doing, hearing the same excuses. Oh, it's communication. Oh, it's look at the film, you know. And I'm like, I don't have to look at a film when you tell me that a team that ran on you for over 200 yards, you have a undrafted rookie quarterback coming out going, 19 of 25 on you? I don't need to watch no film to know what's going on there. And I'll end it with that.
3: Myron, appreciate that phone call.
4: Thanks, Myron.
3: Sounds like my girlfriend. When I'm like, hey, look, all right, one final point. She's like, my money's worth. It's coming. It's coming.
4: By the way, second call, second reference to toilet paper. So that's been
3: second
4: that kind of morning.
3: Different toilet paper. Yeah, second,
4: and it's not even 6:30 a.m. Eastern.
3: Two different brands. To build off Myron's point, I agree. I thought the Buccaneers looked better in their win last night against the Cowboys than the Giants did in that Week 1 game against Dallas. The Bucs offense ran the ball incredibly well. To the tune of Bucky Irving exploding all over last night's game. I mean, it was a 165-yard night for him running the football, and he had a reception, touchdown reception as well. Bucky Irving was the star. Let's keep you on the phone lines. Key in DFW. Key, good morning. Give us those Dallas Cowboys thoughts.
4: Hey, Key.
0: Hey, good morning. Can y'all hear me?
3: Oh, we got you.
0: That's what's up, man. I'm hauling Steven, and I'm in the truck right now. But I was telling my uncle last night, man, we were talking while we were watching the game, and we hadn't had a defense that could actually make plays and do stuff since the Parcells years. And, like, I'm looking at Facebook this morning, and everybody's blaming Christian Parker. And I'm like, man, in just five games, it took them years for the defense to get this bad because they neglected that side of the ball for so long with signing veteran players to 1 year minimum. Got 40 years old, you're signing the defensive end. You're drafting offensive linemen and tight ends instead of addressing the defensive side of the ball. We don't need two $100 million wide receivers. You don't need a $100 million running back. Stop drafting. Stop focusing on the offense, man, and fix that defensive side of the ball. And it's not going to take Christian Parker. He's going to need some time. It took them years to get this bad. It's going to take time and years and seasons. You got to get personnel in there. Like I said, it's the personnel that they're putting on the field, man. They're getting guys, like I said, they're trying to build a dominant defense through the draft. And that takes time to do. That takes too long. You got to sign big-name free agents, get them in there with some of the young guys, and then hire people that's going to coach them.
3: Yeah.
0: Stop trying to experiment with coaches, giving guys their first shot and all of that type of stuff. Sometimes you got to look at the resume, right? Like if I go apply for a job, they're going to look at my resume and my credentials, right? We should do that in football, man. You know, you got Bill Cowher and Mike Tomlin and them guys sitting at home, man. You know what I mean? Jimmy Johnson and all that. So just got to, I don't know, man. This defense has been terrible, man, since the Parcells years.
3: Yeah, Key, appreciate that phone call.
4: Appreciate it, Key.
3: Thoughts. And to answer Key, to Key's point here, the Cowboys, for the first time this offseason, they did start to invest around the NFL. What new pieces can we bring in defensively to try to gel here? And it hasn't gelled at all. And Christian Parker and Brian Schottenheimer both are asked to prove themselves in their respective roles of the Cowboys. And Pete, 30 seconds here on this, we'll get back to these callers. They're not proving much right now.
4: No, I mean, well, they're proving that they're not ready. And it's unfortunate for Christian Parker because he's not working with a full deck right here. He's not. The injuries on the back end, and we haven't even mentioned, you know, the guy who I sat here on Monday morning and swore up and down on my life that Joey Porter Jr. was the difference maker in that first game, and he was, you know, the 3 or 4 points that enabled the Cowboys needed to win. I felt like that they didn't have that last night, and it was exposed. And they also are still troubled on the back end injury-wise, and you just didn't make the big plays when you had opportunities to make them. Missing opportunities is really the story of this whole thing.
3: If missed opportunities are the story, then does that blame for missed opportunities fall on the head coach, Brian Schottenheimer? Let's go to Dustin in Dallas. Dustin, good morning. Is this Schottenheimer's fault?
6: I do believe it is. I don't think anybody's been inspired by Schottenheimer. But I run into another problem that I found with the Cowboys right now, and what we see as Cowboys fans, who's the interim? Like, if we don't have a head coach, nobody on the staff even inspires me to think that they could be the interim to even right the ship right now.
3: Yeah. Yeah, I appreciate that call, Dustin, and getting up early with us here. To answer that point, Pete, I said this a few weeks ago, and I know it's incredibly tough, but I get McDermott on the phone. I get the old Bills coach, Sean McDermott, on the phone, and I say, look, you don't have to be our interim, but just walk in the doors of the facility on October 24th and help and start building. Whatever you need. Like, and I know this is completely against how Jerry Jones handles his business, but I want to get the next guy in-house because the next guy is in a list of three names, like a Mike Tomlin, a Sean McDermott, a Brian Flores, and I want the next guy in my facility as fast as possible.
4: Yeah, I think Clayton Adams will be your head coach, by the way. Not that he's somebody
3: which is going to inspire a ton of confidence.
4: Yeah, well, he's your official OC under Brian Schottenheimer. I think that will be your guy. But exactly, like really, for most fans, the average, who is Clayton Adams? You know, like, and it's
3: Jeff
4: and
3: Saturday. It's, could bring in Jeff Saturday.
4: Yeah. No, that will be awesome. That will be awesome. I mean, it's a wild, it's just wild to think that we are sitting here honestly scratching our heads being like, do they need a coaching change? And the fact of the matter is, they just might. And I this sucks. I hate talking about this stuff because I feel like it's like, you know, you're kind of the hot take environment we live in. But like, if you are going to move on, you need to start thinking about how you would move on, and you need to be way more prudent about the situation as opposed to the way you did it last time. And so this was really demoralizing. You know, two out of your last three games have been a huge kick in the you-know-what, a huge one. And they've all been crunched together in just 12 days. And I know one of them involved a trip to Brazil, but you just can't make that excuse in the NFL.
3: Pete, we're pushing a break right here, but I love these calls. Let's keep going with it. Andre in Kentucky is calling, and Andre, I want you to be able to get your two cents in here. Look, the moment last night when a game day staffer, the video is now out on social media, he looks at Dak and says, embarrassing. Like, this game day guy, the bowels of the stadium, looks at the quarterback and says, embarrassing. That's a low point for a franchise. Good morning, Andre. What are your thoughts on that?
7: Yeah, I'm sitting out here on my boat trying to catch a catfish, and I happen to be listening to you guys. I don't know which one of you said that the staffer should be gone, and I just completely disagree with it. What part does Dak disagree with? You know what Dak should have did is turned around and said, you know, sir, you're completely right. I don't even have a defense for that. It's not like you're lying to my face. You're telling me the truth. And poor Jerry Jones. He looks depleted. He looks like he says the first thing that pops into his head that will be able to, he can tell these fans something to give them some kind of bright future at the end. The problem is the Dallas Cowboys has been called America's team so long that they actually don't believe it.
4: Hold on. Now you're on the boat. You're on the boat this morning, so I'm guessing you're.
3: Love. This is great.
4: Yeah, I love it. But maybe you're retired. But like, right? Like, yeah, it sounds like you got a good thing going. So when you were working, though, I mean, if you had a day where your performance wasn't perfect and you were walking down the hall and the person that worked in the mailroom looked at you and said, that was an embarrassing effort.
3: They weren't paying Andre $28 million dollars a year. They weren't paying Andre $30 million dollars a year.
7: That's a kind of a good point, I guess. I worked in the medical field, and if I went to work late trying to help a doctor do something, and it's just because I didn't want to do it or I was just too lazy to do it, and he turned around and looked at me and said I was embarrassing, I probably would agree with him. Why was that fire on the field?
4: That's the doctor. It's not an intern. The people working in the stadium shouldn't be doing that to Dak Prescott.
3: I'm with Andre here. And again, Dak's making a lot of money. he's getting paid a lot of money. Let's do this. Andre, appreciate the phone call. Catch the
4: big catfish. Thanks,
3: Andre. Right? First
4: hey,
3: and foremost,
4: go ahead and get a big catch for us, man. We need something good this morning.
3: Catch the big catfish. But we're pushing a break here because Jesse Holly, former wide receiver for the Dallas Cowboys, was in the building last night. And, I don't know if he slept. I don't know if he slept. Let's see if he can answer this conundrum of a stadium employee looking at the quarterback and saying, embarrassing. Jesse joins the show next on the Drake Toll Show.
2: College football's defending champs face their toughest test yet. Westwood One! Indiana heads to Nebraska for a battle of unbeatens. Somebody's O has got to go. Hoosiers, Huskers, tomorrow at noon Eastern. Westwood One Sports.
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0: 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Here's Drake Toll.
1: What the hell was that? You know, like I gear up all day long to watch the Dallas Cowboys just make quick work of the Bucks, and after the week the Eagles had, yeah, this is the opportunity for the Cowboys to cement themselves atop the NFC East, even by beating a bad Bucks team. But they're going to prove themselves. They're going to prove that they're a machine. The Cowboys lost 24-16, the final score at the hands of the Tampa Bay Buccaneers. And here he is, the Dallas Cowboy himself. He's Jesse Holly, joining us up way early this morning. Jesse, good morning. And I want to start us at kind of a 30,000-foot view here. And I asked this question the first thing I heard the music there. What the hell was that? What was that last night?
2: Drake, Pete, man, good morning to you guys, brother. Appreciate you having me on this morning. I almost, you know, being up all night, you know, watching the game, covering the game, I almost pulled the Dallas Cowboys on you guys this morning, man. I almost didn't show the hell up, man. I almost took the Cowboys route and just abandoned my duty to excellence and not even showed the hell up this morning. You know what I'm saying? But I said, you know what? Drake's my dude. I love him. I'm going to stand firm in my commitment to what I said I was going to do, and I'm going to show them I'm going to be excellent. But I don't know, Drake. I do not know. I do not know how to put into words what happened last night.
1: Yeah.
2: It was pathetic. It was embarrassing. It was a continuation of 30 years of the same thing. And you go into these games and, you know, as a former player in the National Football League, we used to have things where we called them pharmacy games. We called them Rite Aid games, Walgreens games, CVS games, anywhere where you can go and get a prescription filled for an ailment, right? The get right game. And, you know, you knew who those teams were. And the Cowboys have become the NFL's get-right game. People look at the Cowboys on the schedule now and go, oh, whatever was ailing us offensively, defensively, special team-wise, whatever we needed to get fixed, we can go and play the Cowboys. And 9 times out of 10, Drake, Pete, do it on national TV and get right. and get fixed the ailments that we are suffering from as a team, and leave there feeling much better about ourselves, about our football team, about how we operate in all four phases, because I want to add coaching to that phase, than we did before we entered that game. I do not know what to call what I witnessed last night.
3: Talking to Jesse Holly, former Dallas Cowboy, Cowboys insider. Jesse, you know, one of my favorite parts about you is you're a North Jersey guy. And you know, if Jerry Jones was Tony Soprano, so some guys might come up missing this morning. That's for sure.
2: I mean, with the fishes.
3: but one of the things around this program, and nobody better than you to weigh in on this, 3 games in 12 days. One of those games in Brazil. And even Jerry said that's not an excuse, because somebody sort of pitched him that question post-game. How difficult is that as an NFL player to deal with a scheduling run like that?
2: Listen, this is why I always chuckle and laugh when the NFL ever opens its mouth about caring about player safety. You don't. You never did. You don't now. You will never care about player safety. You will always care about the bottom dollar to the business. And I get it, right? This is a game that we, with our own free will, decide to go and play. The NFL can sit there and write up any script that they want to write up and put any words out in the ether about how much they care about player safety. And there's moments like this where you go, well, wow, the Cowboys played 3 games in 11 to 12 days. And guess what? The Cowboys are one of the only teams in the National Football League that every year consistently, not this early in the season, but their Thanksgiving stretch, they always play another. So the Cowboys will play another stretch in this season where they'll play 3 games in 11 days, 12 days around Thanksgiving. They do it every single year. So, you know, in the NFL, they're trying to push these games in other countries, on other continents. And there's no way you can tell me flying 10, 17 hours to some of these places like you've seen the NFL do this year. The NFL will play another, you know, 9 games abroad this year and turn around and have the players come back after traveling all the way across the country and to do this type of stretch. It's always been a joke. It will continue to be a joke. I don't want to make this an excuse because it is a professional sport. We and these guys, I've gotten paid a lot of money. These guys are getting paid a lot of money to play a kid's game. It's a violent kid's game. We live in a world of technology now, and we have so many things to help us recover. So I don't want to use that as an excuse. But when the NFL comes out of their mouth and they say, oh, yeah, player safety, player safety, player safety, it is the biggest crock of crap they could ever say. And it's moments like this that you can always point to and go, you guys care about player safety and you want a violent sport as this where, you know, what these guys do, if you put it on a, if you attached it to a scaling meter, it would come up as a small car crash for 65 times in a game, which is a total of 65 plays in a game, which is the average amount of plays in a game. And you want these guys to go do this 3 more times in 11 days? When a doctor would tell you no physical activity for 3 weeks, you want them to do 2 more times in 11 days? It's laughable. It's not even conceivable when the NFL says these things and they try to give up these different metrics about we care about player safety. You don't. You never have. You never will. It'll always be about lining the pockets of the owners of the league. And again, no excuse. I made and is still making great money from the NFL. A lot of players are making life-changing money in the NFL. But just please stop insulting my intelligence with the words of we care about player safety.
1: He is Jesse Holley, the former Dallas Cowboy, joining us on Westwood One Sports, the Drake Toll Show. And Jesse, man, appreciate the grind that you're on and even being up this early with us and on the show. And this quick hitter has already given the perspective we needed. Last thing I got for you, man, there's a stadium staffer, the bowels of that place, that says the word embarrassing to Dak Prescott as he walks through to his post-game press conference. And now Twitter has taken this and run with it. What do you make of this staffer throwing that E word out there to the franchise quarterback?
2: He should have screamed it louder. Mm. I mean, whoever that person was, I don't know if it was a staffer or was a driver or a passerby. Did he lie? Mm. Did he lie? Stop me. Stop him when he starts lying. He didn't lie. What I found the funniest was the look back from Dak, you know, Dak being a daddy of two. He gave that, you know, what the hell you say to me? Look, daddy look, yeah. Right, when he looked back. but, I mean, stop the staffer. Whoever that person, I don't know if he was a staffer or not, whoever he was, did he lie? Did he say something that was false? Did he say something that was wrong? Like no, he told the quarterback of this team as he was walking by. That's how he felt. I'm sure if you were a Cowboy fan and you watched that game, you probably would have said the same exact thing when you're standing there, you know, and God forbid it, if it was somebody who spent an ungodly amount of money to go watch that game at AT&T Stadium, right? Or, you know, I know friends of myself who spend who work a part-time job every single year in addition to their regular job, excuse me, to afford season tickets and who travel from New Jersey and travel from all over the place to come to Dallas to watch that game. Again, was he wrong? He didn't say anything disrespectful. He didn't say anything wayward. He didn't say anything that was false. What he said was the honest to God truth that I just watched an 0-4 football team come into your home and basically spank you. They bent you over their knee and spanked you. Yes, it was embarrassing. And I wouldn't have been mad if he added a couple of expletives before or after the word embarrassing, you know, to let these guys. That's how people feel, Drake. Pete, that's how people feel about this. Like you sell every single year. There's a championship contender team. And in a game like this against an 0-4 football team who you should have mopped up and down the football field, came in your house and did what you should have done to them to you. So, yes, he was absolutely right. Whoever you are, person in the tunnel. You are absolutely right. And if I could buy you a steak, I would buy you a steak because what you said was absolutely truthful.
1: Some Joe T. Garcia's going on right now for this guy. Jesse Holly's got it in the back pocket. That's the best 10 minutes in radio we've had all week.
3: And hey, Jesse, man. Thank you so much, dude.
1: Former player perspective. Thank you guys, man. That's what we needed. He's Mr. Fourth and Long. Jesse, thanks again.
2: All right, brother. Love you.
1: Love you, Jesse. Man, that's a guy that I started working with a little over a year ago, Pete. And there's nobody better, in my opinion, as it pertains to former athletes. Which you're a former athlete, but you know what I'm going for.
3: Yeah, no. Look, the thing about a guy like Jesse, he not only is he wildly talented, but you know he's an example of how hard it is to break into the NFL. But he broke into the NFL, right? I mean, this is a guy who fought his way undrafted out of North Carolina into being a playmaker in the NFL, and it's no mystery that he's up with us real early in the morning, starting his day. He told us he had to get a workout in, and then he'd get on with us. Like that's a winner, and he has the perspective of a winner, and you can feel the frustration, right? I mean, and it is interesting too. I always find the juxtaposition, for me to use a word that like is way over my head. Yeah, I tried. I'm probably going to be wrong here, but you know, he's a pro, but he's just like all the fans this morning. He's so disappointed.
1: That's what makes him so good, is he's honest.
3: Yeah.
1: He doesn't fluff it up. He doesn't go overboard with it. He is just incredibly honest about, like, you and I can sit here and go on and on about what we think about this guy in the tunnel saying embarrassing. That's a dude who wore the helmet. That's a dude who wore the cleats, who wore the pants, saying, this is my franchise. I played for these guys, and here's what I think about that guy that said that thing in the back.
3: By the way, I'm not going to argue with Jesse, and it wouldn't be an argument, but I would push back. I still want that. If I'm in charge, I want that person gone. I want that person gone. That is not moving us in the direction we need to be moving in.
1: Brian Schottenheimer just said the most embarrassing piece of last night, and let's hear it next.
0: This is Westwood One Sports.
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0: It's Football Friday on Westwood One Sports. Here's Drake Toll.
1: This is terrible. What is this? It's like the Dallas Cowboys for four quarters last night, but put it into a song.
2: Yeah, Cowboys fans are feeling like they just stepped out of a club at 4 a.m.
3: What even? Can you not hear what he's saying?
1: What is he saying?
3: The Yankees lose.
1: The Yankees lose. Are you kidding me?
2: It is funny. Two of our most storied franchises in pro sports are picking themselves up off the mat this morning.
3: And you know what's funny is the fan bases are fans of both teams. We just need to suck now, and these fans are going to...
1: Yankees fans, Cowboys fans, Duke basketball fans alike are all very upset today.
2: How about this number? It's a simple stat, but I hadn't seen it anywhere, so I just looked it up myself. The Cowboys, the teams they've defeated this year, are 1-7.
1: That adds to it. RJ Ochoa. If you're around Dallas or even around the NFL and kind of follow the coverage of the league, RJ Ochoa is a name you likely know. He's a reputable Dallas Cowboys beat reporter and one of the most followed. He writes for Blogging with the Boys now. And Ochoa tweeted yesterday, "I recognize Shoddy," that's the head coach Brian Schottenheimer, "has to speak a lot. It's part of the job. This is just so tone deaf at best, in my opinion." Here is Brian Schottenheimer on the Cowboys believing in what they're doing.
4: Motivating. We believe in what we're doing. We believe that we have good players, good coaches, and we believe the solution is in this room, and we're going to get back to work.
1: RG Ochoa says, "These are empty words and sound like corporate buzz speak when you are coaching like he is right now. It's time for our obituaries." Dead today, Brian Schottenheimer as the respectable head coach of the Dallas Cowboys. Morning, Pete.
2: Morning, Drake. Look, I don't think you can't overreact. We can be, if we're Cowboys fans, if you're a Cowboys fan, like you can be in pain in the moment. But even Jerry said, like, we got to be measured. We don't want to overreact in the moment. And a lot of this is coach speak, and a lot of this is coach speak, and a lot of this is no. When he was asked about Christian Parker, Jane Slater asked him about Christian Parker.
1: Okay,
2: and she said,
1: yeah.
2: "Do you want to relieve him of his duties, or do you think you need to change? Do you still have faith in him?" He said, "Yes, I do not want to overreact." Facts. So we're five games into the season. The biggest issue is that this did not look like a good football team last night. And you had the you had the better quarterback. You had the better record. You had home field. You had an opponent that hadn't won a game. You had the national stage for the first time where you were the hunted. The first time in 3 years. And guess what? They sucked. It is a huge deal for Brian Schottenheimer to figure out how to get out of this hole. But I appreciate him not going rogue. Here's one last thing I'll say about the Schottenheimer deal. You got to be who you are. Like Bill Parcells has openly talked about in the early stages of his career, he tried to be somebody who he wasn't, and he fell back into being Bill Parcells, which was a hard ass and a guy who was really snarky with the media and would just attack you. With Schottenheimer, I just think this is who he is. So he is himself. He's like a nice, good guy, and there's plenty of nice, good guys who have found ways to win Super Bowls, but his work is cut out for him, and he is

0: dead today, the Chicago White Sox. Series is tied 2-2, headed back to Cleveland. Pete, let's start with you and then get to Addy.
1: Hold on, I think I just heard Armin's car screech into the parking lot to get us to back to talking about the Cowboys. Hold on.
0: What do you mean baseball? What do you mean baseball?
1: No, look, here's the thing. I was at a restaurant with my lovely wife last night for like about an hour and a half, and we watched the game, the Cowboys game, on a TV. It was actually this place called The Barrel in Louisville. It was a nice place.
0: Yep, no free ads. All right, sweet.
1: But we had the baseball on. And the Guardians...
0: You hear that, Addy? They had the baseball on.
1: They did the baseball. That's how old people say, right, Addy? They had the baseball on. But look, the White Sox feel like they have so much momentum. And for the Guardians to go into Chicago and get a win like that, it is a neutralizing victory, I would think. I mean... One of the biggest things about the White Sox and what they have going for them is the mojo, is the home field, and the Guardians sliced right through that last night. And let me get to somebody who's more knowledgeable than I am on this subject.
0: Good morning, Addy.
1: Addy Bates, our MLB insider.
2: Good morning. Yeah, what's the worst thing that you could do in the postseason? Go back to the other team's home ballpark after being up 2-0. So it's now 2-2, and they're going to force a game 5, and that's never a good thing. Those Guardians are so sneaky. If you remember last season... It was at the end of the season whenever they dominated and the Tigers lost the division. I don't want to say the Guardians won it because it was the Tigers to win the entire season. And then this season, the same thing. The White Sox, they're in first place. And then those sneaky Guardians just come back. Yeah, last night I had some friends who are diehard White Sox fans and I got some texts from them. I thought they weren't going to be around this morning. I really thought that my best friend was not going to be with us this morning just based off of his observations of the game. Their bullpen gave it up. The White Sox were up early.
3: Step back from that ledge, my friend.
2: I had to tell him that. I had to tell my friend Brennan.
1: We talked about this the other morning with the Rays. The Rays did what they had to do. They had their foot on the Yankees' neck, and they closed them out. They finished them off, right? 3-0, see you later.
0: Oh, Pete, by the way, if I can add to that, the Yankees-Jazz Chisholm hit 130 in the ALDS against Tampa Bay. One-armed Pete Gray hit 218 in 1945 in Major League Baseball. That guy had one arm. Jazz Chisholm has two.
4: Bro, let's not forget who you are, you know? You're the greatest in the world. Like,
1: oh, poor Jazzy. Okay, well, what I'm saying is the White Sox had the similar opportunity, and they let it slip through their fingertips, and now they are on the ropes. On the ropes! And that's a bummer. I'm going to have to call my man Pope Leo. My mom plays Words with Friends with the Pope. We're going to be saying some prayers, baby.
0: We're going to be saying some prayers. Good, Pete. This ALDS divisional game does head back, divisional series does head back to Cleveland as both teams are on the brink, 2 games to 2 games in the best 3 out of 5 series. It's our obituaries on the Drake Toll Show. Dead today, Jaden Daniels Brace. Here is the Washington Commanders quarterback.
5: I was blessed enough to, you know, still be allowed to play this game. And, you know, I'm just going to go out there. I'm going to brace it. I'm going to brace the brace. Not really worry too much about it and go out there and just be the best version of myself.
0: I'm going to embrace the brace, Pete. His elbow was backwards, and now he's going to play Sunday.
1: Oh, broadcasters are having trouble everywhere. Now we have a Jalen Daniels and a Jaden Daniels.
0: Uh-oh.
1: Good luck, Mad Dog
0: Uh-oh.
1: Russo. It's going to be problematic, baby. But, look, I love this from my quarterback. I love it. He's the leader of the team. This guy has shown that he is a gritty player throughout his career. You know, outside noise be damned. And I love the attitude. I think it's the type of attitude that can get your team going. And they need to get going, dude. I was looking this morning at the standings. The Cowboys are actually +2 overall point-wise on the entire season. It doesn't get you anything. You're still 2-3. The Redskins are -35 on the year. Like, that's the lowest in the league, so... They need this dude back.
0: The Redskins have yet to score.
1: Ooh, the Commanders. I'm sorry, the Commanders. Oh, I'm going to put $100 in the jar.
0: I like the ooh. It's really good. It just goes to show that we are all human.
2: Pete, the baseball.
0: Pete's a little more human than most sometimes, and I appreciate it. It's what makes this show beautiful.
1: I haven't called the baseball team the Tribe yet. Or you know.
2: Hey, everybody, it's an old man talking. I need that sound.
0: Don't call
6: somebody
0: him
6: get
0: old.
6: These beggars out of here.
0: Don't call him old. Those are your obituaries today. You know what? Actually, can we get one more dead today? Major League Baseball schedule. Addy, super quick on this. There's a proposed 154 game regular season that is where Major League Baseball could go in the next couple of years. You got 30 seconds on this?
2: Yes. The biggest part of this proposed regular season.

0: season and postseason. It says beginning in 2027, higher-seeded clubs in the wild card and division series would select their opponents. That is the most BS thing I've ever heard. The Yankees are going to be like, well, I want to play the Twins every year. I want to play the Twins. I want to play the White Sox every year. This is stupid. There's nothing wrong with the postseason schedule of a bracket. There's nothing wrong with that of, hey, this is how the seeds go. This is a seed 1, 2, 3. That's what you do. Everybody has a seed. I hate this. This is stupid.
1: I really like the idea of Brian Cashman, the Yankees GM, saying, oh, we'll play the Athletics. It's like, they're not in the playoffs. We'll play them anyway. That's what we want. That's our path. Like, no, that's not how that works. It's the new rules. It's the rules. Those are your obituaries today. That's who is dead. It's time for the quickie top five headlines in all of sports. Addie Bates reads them. Drake Toll and Pete Souza right here on Westwood One Sports will respond. Good thing I'm Drake Toll, and we'll go first.
0: Ooh, Drake Toll. Guess what? The Cowboys fan
1: lose.
0: In the room.
1: Yeah.
0: The Cowboys lose.
2: Everybody knows the Cowboys is a prima donna team in a prima donna stadium in a prima donna culture.
0: Buccaneers explode in third quarter and win over the Cowboys.
1: The Cowboys still have their shot. I would like to fire both head coaches, please. I would like to fire Todd Bowles for going for it up by 14 points on fourth and goal when you can, with 8 minutes to go in the game, kick a field goal, go up by 17, and just go home. Instead, the Cowboys made this game scary. Dak and company are driving down 8 points late. They're at the 21-yard line of the Bucs and have an opportunity to tie the ball game at 24 points apiece if they score a touchdown and grab a two-point conversion. Instead, Dak throws a sideways football at 106 miles an hour per Statcast off the face of Ferguson and right into the hands of an awaiting Buccaneers defender. Just disaster. Embarrassment is the word I would use. There was the staffer, the whoever it was that has been reported doesn't work for the Cowboys, that's sitting in the bowels of the stadium, maybe one of the players' drivers, who looks at Dak as he's walking through the concourse and says, embarrassing. Embarrassing. Like, wow. We got random dudes in the facility yelling at the franchise quarterback post game. This is a new low for the Brian Schottenheimer era, and that era is closing. That's a minute.
0: Pete, here's your headline. LeBron on his 10-point Sixers debut. He says, still adjusting, but the game is the game.
3: Nobody knows the game and how to play it and rig it like LeBron. I'm from Philadelphia, and you guys know that. I'm happy he is there. I am also expecting a very bumpy ride. Even in the first preseason game, when Mike Breen mentions on the air, the great ESPN announcer, hey, a story about, I heard, Joel Embiid, he might have been like 30 seconds late to getting out to the court before practice, and LeBron told him, hey, you got to be on time. It was like a nothing story. And, of course, LeBron, who hears everything and is like so sensitive, had to have an Instagram post and say, oh, like, that's, stop with the lies. Like, and he directed that at Mike Breen. Like, come on, dude. Like, Mike Breen is nothing but a messenger for the NBA trying to shine a light and make the sport better. So that was stupid that he went after Mike Breen like that, because I think that something probably like that did happen if Breen said it. And then Breen had to apologize the next day. Like, welcome to LeBron and Philly, Sixers fans. 10 points. I'm still looking forward to him being a part of the operation. When you get a superstar like this, a legendary player, you just kind of enjoy the ride, and that's what I'm trying to do.
0: Drake, here's your next headline. Big Ten has 18 strong members, no expansion talks, the commissioner said.
1: Yeah, the reason this was brought up to Tony Petitti, the commissioner of the Big Ten at Basketball Media Days, is because the Protect College Sports Act that's on the table right now would cap conferences at 20 teams, and so the Big Ten would have the opportunity to add two more. And the prevalent thought is that Notre Dame would be one of those two, and the Protect College Sports Act could be the thing that forces Notre Dame into a conference. Petitti's lying. He's lying. The Big Ten, when we decide 20 teams is the cap, the Big Ten, the Big 12, the ACC, the SEC will all move to 20. It will be a race to get to 20. And the reason it will be is they're going to poach from the ACC. The Big Ten understands, hey, we want to get bigger, better, badder, and if 20 is our cap, let's go get Miami, let's go get Clemson, let's go get Florida State or Notre Dame. The Big Ten will expand. This is just Tony Petitti lying to you to make things sound nice and calm for a little bit. They're not going to be very nice and calm if the Protect College Sports Act passes. At that point, the Big Ten will expand. That's a minute.
3: You hear that, Addie? I mean, this guy is not only electric in his reaction, but he's rock solid in his reporting. That's very good, Drake.
1: Thanks,
3: very
1: Pete.
3: Good. Mm. Yeah.
0: Mm, rock solid. Here's your next headline, Pete. Wilson named WNBA MVP for third consecutive year, fifth time overall.
3: All I can say is, thank God the football season has started. Like I would have led a show with this. In June.
1: Nice, Pete. Awesome.
3: I mean, really, like Asia Wilson
1: Clip it.
3: Is
1: send
3: is
1: it to the sponsors.
3: Asia Wilson is unbelievable, and the WNBA playoffs have taken a backseat because the NFL is king. But I've been keeping an eye on it, and look, you cannot underrate her greatness. Like this is something we've never seen before from a women's basketball player. I do think it was odd that she, that was egregious when she pointed at that fan a few weeks ago. Now that I get the chance to talk about this, I thought that was one of the craziest things I ever saw. And the fact that, like, she didn't face any, like, reprimand, or there was no reprimand, there was no consequence, kind of blew my mind. But good for Asia Wilson. She is an amazing basketball player, beautiful young woman. Hey, keep it going.
1: I really like that Pete said, I got eyes on this. I've been keeping an eye on this. Like, Pete is monitoring the WNBA situation, just so that we all know.
3: There's so much there. There's so much there, you know?
1: Pete's got
0: we have concepts of a plan. We have concepts of a plan.
3: Catch up with me, like, next spring, dude, when that league is going hardcore. I'll talk about it every day.
1: That's good.
0: Drake, here's your final headline. Oregon quarterback Dante Moore was ruled out versus UCLA.
1: Oh, and this is a big game, too. UCLA has been one of the great surprises in college football this year, right up there with teams like Northwestern. I would say Iowa's kind of ahead of schedule. There are some fun Oklahoma State. There are some fun teams in college football. UCLA is one of those, and they can prove that they're legit if they march into Autzen Stadium this Saturday afternoon and win against Oregon. Currently, Oregon's still favored by 11.5 points. The Ducks have been without Dante Moore for now well over a week due to a concussion that he suffered during their game at USC. The bye helped them, but I think Oregon structurally is so much better than UCLA that going to your backup quarterback should still be worth a 7-10 point victory at home. I expect the Ducks to win over Nico Iamaliava and the UCLA Bruins this weekend, but maybe UCLA keeps it close, and if they win, it's their coming out party in 2026. That's a minute.
3: Yeah, great game.
0: Those are
3: watch.
0: Your headlines for the day.
1: Yeah, it's Pete Souza. Addie Bates produces. Laura Jimenez runs the board. It's Westwood One Sports and the Westwood One Sports app. We didn't ask the question yet. What if the Tampa Bay Buccaneers are just good and have been all along, and we're seeing it now? What if the Cowboys lost to a good football? They probably didn't. But what if they did? Next on the Drake Toll Show.
4: The Falcons and Michael Penix Jr. are suddenly one of the NFL's hottest teams. 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

0: Yeah, you know, today is it's beautiful, man. The sun is shining, you know, the birds are chirping.
1: 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Here's Drake Toll.
2: Today sucks. Everyone's sad. Nothing's going right. That hurricane depression thing is hitting. That's what they called me in high school, by the way. Hurricane depression. It's hitting Alabama and the other southern states. What is there to be happy about? That's me speaking on behalf of any and all Cowboys fans this morning.
3: They call it the present because it's a gift, Drake. Come on
2: it
3: now,
2: sucks.
3: Brother.
2: I want to send it back. I want to go to Whole Foods, take my Amazon package. That's where my Amazon drop-off is, and I want to return it. I want to return.
4: Thank you, President Trump.
2: And you know what? If you're a Tampa Bay Buccaneers fan, you feel anything but that today. You woke up this morning, cigar still in your mouth at 1-4, and you got some swagger to you walking into work today, and Todd Bowles is still your head coach as the Bucs won last night, 24-16 over the Dallas Cowboys. And can I give some reprieve, possibly?
3: Please.
2: What if the Buccaneers are good at football? There's a reason I picked them to win the NFC South preseason, and it's not because of Bucky Irving, by the way, so this is not quite the script that I had. But I had considered the Bucs to be the best team in the NFC South. They've not proven to be that. Started 0-4, now 1-4. But last night, they looked like a very good football team. Is that because the Cowboys just suck on fire, or are the Bucs actually okay?
3: You know, it's so interesting. I'm having flashbacks. After I graduated the University of Richmond, I worked for this NFL scouting service. It was called the War Room. It was me and Todd McShay, and we traveled around. And
2: I know that name. Yeah. Just so, casual name drop.
3: McShay's a good friend. We were roommates in college at Richmond. We both were supposed to play but got hurt, so we ended up working with the coaches and stuff and really driving them crazy. But we covered, obviously, the NFL, and I was in charge of covering the NFC for the War Room, and we do game matchups for the Sporting News. And one of the biggest things that happened in 99, my first year, was that Trent Dilfer got hurt for the Buccaneers, and a young man named Sean King took over. He wore number 10, similar stature, almost exactly, to Jalen Daniels. And he led the Buccaneers to the NFC Championship game. And at times last night, I'm watching all this going on, and Bucs fans who have been around and in the cut for a long time know exactly what I'm talking about. And I'm getting like Sean King flashbacks. I'm like, here we go. This is like the super sub. This is a reserve that had no business doing this. But all of a sudden, he had that first game, which was a total clunker. And last night, the kid was nails. Yep, nails. Yeah. And and I, who have covered the Big 12, this is not a surprise to us. Sean King, now I'm all over the place. Jalen Daniels is a quarterback who makes winning plays. But one of the major things about Jalen Daniels, I was talking to Sage Rosenfels the other day, Iowa State legend, former quarterback there. And Sage was talking about the development of quarterbacks. And one of the most important things you can get out of your college career is reps. Jalen Daniels has, like, I don't know, like, what's it, Drake? Like 46 college starts under his belt, and now
2: it
3: this.
2: Nuts. And yeah, and 80 if it wasn't for injuries.
3: Yeah, in a Power Four conference. So now here we go. Like, this guy is not a he's a drop off from Baker Mayfield, but he gives you a different look, and he gives defenses a different look. And now it's the deal where he is now the pitcher that comes into Major League Baseball that organizations don't know how to hit yet. And I think the Bucs could be setting themselves up for a quick little run here.
2: Daniels is an incredible leader, and you're right. We got to watch him pretty close, up close and personal in college, and whether it was Jeff Grimes as his OC or Andy Kotelnicki at any point in time, like he filtered
3: Grimes
2: out
3: is your
2: OCs
3: boy.
2: Three times. Yeah, and Daniels fought through that and was a great college quarterback at Kansas. And again, if not for injuries, I think he'd get a lot more credit than what he gets now. Undrafted free agent who last night was 19 for 25, efficient against the Dallas Cowboys, to the tune of 189 yards and a touchdown, and he was mistake-free. He led a team that was running the football at a high level, at an elite level, and he was mistake-free last night in the 24-16 win Tampa over Dallas. Addy Bates produces. Addy, is Tampa good?
5: No. That is the biggest overreaction of the day. They were 0-4 coming into this. I don't know why we had so much faith in the Cowboys. I don't know why we put them on this pedestal. It's the Cowboys, the Yankees, and Justin Herbert. They're all on this imaginary pedestal. We all thought they were good.
2: Too, you think?
5: Yeah, Lakers? We all just thought they were good. Like, that's what I just don't understand. The Bucks are not good. We were talking about yesterday that we should fire Todd. We should fire. That's why I'm like sitting here going like, what is going on? They both, I told you before the game started, it was trash versus garbage, and whoever stunk the least was going to come up on top, and that's what happened yesterday.
2: I should be very clear. Addy builds a rundown every day, the notes for the show, and it does say, react to trash versus garbage during first hour, which is what we did.
5: And you did that, and you did that, and you listened to me.
2: We followed orders today and reacted to trash versus garbage, and garbage lost the game. Trash prevails again. Bucky Irving was great. I want to give credit to the Bucks aren't a good team. I agree. But Jalen Daniels deserves credit for last night. Bucky Irving, their running back, 21 carries, 165 yards and a touchdown. Tez Johnson to Amike Egbuka. The Bucks deserve credit for what they did against the Dallas Cowboys last night. Mistake-free football wins. The Dallas Cowboys lose. It is the Drake Toll Show on Westwood One Sports, the Westwood One Sports app. Drake Toll with you from the Savannah Bananas organization, Locked On Big 12. There's ESPN play-by-play Pete Souza, Addy Bates produces, and Laura Jimenez runs the board. 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Let's take you to the collegiate game, the game to watch outside of Georgia and Alabama that might not be played on Saturday. We'll get there in a second. The game to watch that you might not be talking about is the University of Texas at Oklahoma. It's one of my favorite college football games. I don't know if you understand it till you live in Texas. And Pete and I both had, we served our time. Addy was born and raised there. And it is the Cotton Bowl, the mystique of pay off the guy at the front $100, the dude wearing the polo who's got the lanyard. He's high as all get out. He's been smoking since 5 a.m. He's got to work the gate at the Cotton Bowl. Pay him $100, get in, standing room only. Most people, and that's, I say most, a large portion of people in that stadium will not have a ticket to the game. They will have just paid off somebody who's standing in the middle, like, wanding them down. It is awesome. It's a fire code. It's a disaster. It's everything we hate about capitalism, but manifest in the greatest sporting event that you've never been to. And it's the Red River rivalry, Texas and Oklahoma on Saturday. Is that mystique enough to propel the Sooners to victory, Addy?
5: Whoa, whoa, whoa, whoa, whoa. Slow down. I hated that. Ask the question. Reword it.
2: Texas.
5: There it is. All right. The Sooners are not good this year. They're 2-2, and they have losses to Georgia and Michigan. Georgia and Michigan. Georgia's a good school, but Michigan is not Michigan. Mateer last year, whenever it was a Red River rivalry, he threw 3 interceptions, and we're like, oh, he's injured. He has a bad thumb. Well, he still sucks this year. He's still not bad. How bad is
2: his thumb still
5: injury?
2: Bad. Yeah, right. His thumb's still
5: like,
2: bad.
5: Fine. Chop it off at this point. Some of the biggest storylines that are going to be exciting to watch, you know, Parker Livingston, who was a wide receiver at Texas, he transfers to Oklahoma. He was best friends with Arch Manning. They were roommates. They were roommates. And he knew he wasn't going to be getting that much like playing time, so he transferred. He wasn't getting the NIL that he wanted, and he's not good. He still has been struggling over at Oklahoma, a team that is not as elite this season as Texas. I don't know if Oklahoma really has a chance, and what they're trying to do is avoid 3 losses in a row against Texas.
3: Do you think that, like, when Parker Livingstone looks across the field and sees Arch Manning or goes and sees him before the game, like, I feel like Against All Odds, that Phil Collins song should be playing, like, take a look at me now. Like, it's, like, really sad. He doesn't play. Texas is riding high. Arch is, like, thriving. And it's going to be, I think it'll be an annihilation. I think Texas is going to really, really use every blade of grass to prove to us that they are head and shoulders above Oklahoma. I believe that is coming, man.
2: I want you to keep eyes on it. I told you, Alabama, Georgia's the matchup of the week, but I'm not there yet. I want you to keep eyes on BYU and Iowa State tonight for Iowa State to cover 10.5. Tonight's
3: really?
2: College football game. I will be in, I'm in Washington, D.C., where Addy lives, actually. And I'm going to the Capitals game to watch Alex Ovechkin, his final season. And I'm super excited, actually. And I will be watching my phone. This is a 10:15 Eastern time kickoff. Ugh, throw up in my mouth. But BYU's without L.J. Martin, who is the Big 12 Offensive Player of the Year a season ago, and they're without Isaiah Glasker, their top end linebacker, Cannon DeVries, their one of their bang up corners, is also likely out for this game. BYU is hurt. They got six projected starters that are out for tonight's ball game or doubtful for the game. That's a lot. And Iowa State is scrappy. Cyclones cover 10.5. They might win outright, Pete.
3: Look, I don't think they'll win outright, but I do believe that it'll be way closer than people expect. I host this show Inside the 12 for the conference. You can see it in Big 12 markets all over the country. And we were talking about this game yesterday and the
2: Ames,
3: injuries.
2: Iowa. Manhattan, yeah. Kansas.
3: Yeah, everywhere. Dallas, Texas. Denver, Colorado. Wherever you are and there's a Big 12 team in your state, you can watch it, I promise. It's on your local television affiliates.
2: JonBenet Ramsey.
3: Yeah, Gray Media.
2: Denver, Colorado.
3: But this game is so exciting because Iowa State, and I want people to watch this game tonight. It's going to be great football. Iowa State, their head coach Jimmy Rogers, I sat with him at Media Days. And I said, how are you guys going to be good this year? What do you like? And he said, my offensive line and my defensive line. Like, those are the best two aspects of my team. And right away I thought, these dudes are going to be way better than I thought they were going to be. And I think that has made for a juggernaut running the football with their running back, Aiden Flora. It's a fun watch, dude. They use so many different sets. They get so creative. It's going to be a wild scene in Provo. And, you know, how is BYU going to operate without L.J. Martin? That phenomenal defense they had, who run around generating turnovers, they'll probably generate more tonight. But watch the Big 12, man. It is a different league for a reason, and it will be a fun watch tonight.
2: BYU wins. Iowa State covers the 10.5. We're breaking down the biggest games in college football this weekend, and here it is. We're headed down to Tuscaloosa. I'm going to do my best Pat McAfee impression, take my shirt off. That's my Josh Graham impression. It's the Alabama Crimson Tide, the number 6 team of the country, hosting number 2 Georgia. Bama's a 1.5-point favorite, and you best bet there's going to be a hurricane on Saturday. But literally a hurricane. They've discussed whether or not they should move this game. They actually are going to have College Game Day indoors in the basketball arena in Tuscaloosa because the weather is slated to be so bad. Pete, what I hate about this is we're going to get what could be a season-defining matchup between these two teams, an SEC-defining matchup, and it's going to be in the middle of a flood. I hate games like this that are dashed by weather. In the NFL, it's funnier because you get 17 games and half the league makes the postseason. In college football, I think we get great football stripped of us by a hurricane.
3: Yeah, I think we do, but we don't know exactly like the trajectory. Like the good news about this storm is that it's really fast moving. So a lot of things can change. I'm dipping into my TV news background right now.
2: Nice, Pete.
3: A lot of things can change.
2: More questions than answers.
3: More questions than answers around the hurricane this morning. More questions than answers. Our meteorologist is in the bathroom or didn't show up, so I'll take it from here. No, but the storm is moving so fast that it could miss. It could miss. But if it does hit, I agree with you, Drake. I hate when this happens. Now, of course, we care more about the people that could be affected by this. Let's just get that out of the way. And our friend of the show, Tim Brando, was online last night because he loves this area of the country, you know, urging people wherever you are in the path of this storm, just follow the precautions, get out of the way. You don't want anybody dealing with hardships that they don't have to deal with. So just listen to what people, experts, officials are saying around in that area. But for a football fan, it kind of opens up the door for a sloppy game. And I already liked Alabama in this game. I think Alabama is I don't want to say grossly underrated, but underrated. They truly are this year. And I like them winning this football game. Regardless of the weather, I think the weather only helps them.
2: There is your college football breakdown for the weekend. Those are the biggest games you should watch starting tonight with BYU, a top 10 team, hosting Iowa State. That's ESPN play-by-play. Pete Souza, Addie Bates produces. Laura Jimenez runs the board. And Jerry Jones is the idiot of the day? You've got to hear what the owner of the Dallas Cowboys said after that disappointing defeat at the hands of the Tampa Bay Buccaneers next on the Drake Toll Show.
1: Hollywood hosts a possible Super Bowl preview when the NFL's last two MVPs face off. Josh Allen leads the Bills into SoFi against Matthew Stafford and the Rams on Monday Night Football. Westwood One Sports.
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1: Nothing matters and I don't care. The Cowboys can't hurt me anymore. I've officially decided the Dallas Cowboys cannot hurt me any longer. You know, Pete, thinking about this. They cannot hurt me. I'm a reluctant Dallas Cowboys fan at best.
2: I will not hurt myself.
1: I mean, you live in the Dallas market now. I cut my teeth in Waco, Texas, covering a lot of Cowboys stuff and being around a lot of Cowboys fans. And you know what? All I can think about this morning, really, in this second hour of our show, is living on sponge cake, watching the sun bake. And it's Nick Sirianni shirtless. It's Jim Harbaugh shirtless. It's Brian Schottenheimer who walks in, two pina coladas. He hands one to Sirianni, one to Harbaugh. And then somewhere in that ether is Todd Bowles. They're all in Cancun together on vacation because they've all been fired. And they're enjoying life after football. Last night was a disgrace to a franchise that calls itself America's team, to the Dallas Cowboys. And even post-game, Jerry Jones was baffled by the whole situation. Here's Jerry.
3: Well, I, of course, appreciated any chance that we might have had there near the end. The Buccaneers really took it to us. They did it, in my view, they did it inside. That's where the real damage was done. We'll see. That's really surprising to me.
1: I love that. And they showed a clip, by the way. They gave the Taylor Swift cam. You know,
4: I love when they show Jerry.
1: They pan the camera to Taylor Swift. This is Jerry. They've been panning the camera to Jerry Jones for decades. And they pan the camera to him in the fourth quarter after Bucky Irving first down that seals the game for the Bucks. And you see him stand up and walk out. It was a perfect shot from Prime Video last night. Everything you could draw up from the Dallas Cowboys last night makes them prime contenders for today's Idiot of the Day.
5: Idiot of the Day.
1: Give me the whole franchise, the Dallas Cowboys. Pete?
4: Well, look, I think they're the Idiot of the Day because they just blew a golden opportunity. They were going into last night's game with so much momentum, so much goodwill from the fans, really, after that big victory. And they had an identity, it felt like, going into that game. They don't have an identity right now. And that's one of the scariest things, five games into an NFL season, that a coach can feel from his team. You can't stop the run. And you can't stop the run between the tackles. That's what Jerry was talking about. They ran the ball right down your throat. You can't blame it on the back end of your defense, which has been riddled with injuries. Last night, you don't have Joey Porter Jr., who I believe was the difference maker against Houston, and maybe could have been last night. But there's no excuses. That was a terrible, terrible loss. It almost feels like a playoff loss, because the Cowboys were finally morphing again into a playoff contender. But now, again, I've said it a million times, Jerry Jones is like the mayor of Amityville in Jaws. Come on, everybody, in the offseason. Get back in the water. It's going to be great. It's safe. When we all know there's a shark out there, and everybody was bit by the shark again last night. But we're also stupid because the Cowboys are the hottest toxic girl you ever dated. And you're going to go back out with her. That's just what it is. Until you find the one, you're always going to drift back to her and waste your time.
1: I disagree in full that the Cowboys had it figured out or even had momentum going into this week.
4: Oh, they did. Come on, dude. With what happened with Lane Johnson and the Eagles, the NFC East is wide open for the taking.
1: And the Cowboys were the team. Pete, this had nothing to do with the Cowboys. None of the momentum was derived from inside the facility. All of the momentum was derived from outside factors. Let's get to that in 12 minutes. I will tell you why the Dallas Cowboys never had momentum, and it was this perception of momentum that is fake and never existed.
6: Drake, I believe you're the one who said the Cowboys are back.
4: That's my girl.
1: When? Clip it.
6: I could probably pull a highlight reel from the entire week. I'll put it together, and we'll have it air on Monday for the first hour.
1: All right, and I'm going to walk us through that in 12 minutes. We haven't gotten to our Biggest Losers of the Day. We haven't gotten to our obituaries or our idiots. And what we missed earlier in the show, this is good, man, is that now it's been debunked to be AI. I'm in my AI dad era. I'm in my see funny video, think, oh, that's pretty funny, but it turns out to be AI. Here is AI Jameis Winston, but it could be real Jameis Winston if you really think about it.
2: I told Scatterball a story my mother used to tell me. It goes skit, scat, scoodle-doop, flip-flop, flea, everybody running to the coconut tree.
1: I really hate that it's AI, Pete, because it got me, and boy, did it tickle me pink yesterday.
4: Have you ever found yourself being like, because this is the first time for me, now you got to prove to me that that is AI, because I think it's Jameis Winston. Uh-huh. It's like, usually it's the opposite, where you're like, that's AI. I'm like, no, that's Jameis Winston. That's not AI.
1: Yeah. Let's keep you on our idiots of the day and keep you in the NFL. Brandon Staley gets idiot of the day today. He's on our roster. The defensive coordinator of the New Orleans Saints addressing Troy Aikman's comments from Monday Night Football.
7: I did hear about those comments, and I have no idea what he's talking about. It was a tough night for us, and certainly, you know, I'm responsible. You know, I'm calling the defense, but, you know, we've got a great group of guys. And no one defended that runner better last year than us. He's a hell of a player, but our group defended him twice last year better than anyone through his time in the NFL. So we've got a really good group. We're focusing on Minnesota, you know, learning the tough lessons from the other night. But like I said, we've got the right guys to bounce back, and that's what we're going to focus on.
8: Did those comments bother you?
7: They did, because they're not true.
1: Oh, those comments bothered him. Aikman was perplexed. He wondered if the Saints had even prepared, if they remembered that, oh, Bijan Robinson plays for the Falcons.
4: Dude, Staley needs to stop being so sensitive, and that is such a waste of time. He knows better than that. He has to know better than that, but to be honest, maybe he doesn't, because over the course of his career, the more that we've been served this guy, you know, the more that we see him on these big stages, he does kind of... unexplainable thing. He says things that I think a head coach or somebody of his ilk should not be rolling around the mud with.
1: All right. Final idiot of the day. Let's, again, keep it on the gridiron and with defensive coordinators. Here is Kelvin Shepard, the DC of the Detroit Lions, who deserves to be fired yesterday.
9: I can care less about perceptions. I can care less about the talk. It's all poison. And I mean that. It's all, every word of it's poison. And I told the players, and so is the praise is the big poison, though. It's not the negativity. That's what everybody, how are you taking this? How am I taking what? How am I taking what? It all comes in waves, guys. And it's all poison. We have a three-phase team here, and I firmly believe that. And I'm going to stand strong in that belief. And I think that's ultra disrespectful to my unit to say somebody has to carry us. We're going to do our one-third here. Hell or high water. Point blank, period.
1: This was in response to a reporter saying that, you know, Aiden Hutchinson's kind of having to carry you guys. Because he is, Pete. Because he is. And for the defensive coordinator of a bottom three defense, the National Football League, they are 32nd overall in yards allowed per game at 458 yards. And for that defensive coordinator to look at a reporter and say disrespectful, and the way he said that he put the emphasis on the D in disrespectful, I'm out.
4: Well, the funniest part was when he was like, the praise is what you got to worry about. I'm like, well, I don't think it's something you got to worry about right now,
1: no,
4: or anybody
1: right
4: on
1: there.
4: Your defense. I'm
1: good.
4: Like, I don't, yeah, you're kind of going off the grid there. I appreciate what he said, but man, it sounds a lot different when it's Nick Saban talking about rat poison as opposed to a guy who's trying to fight for his life and keep his job. Like, again, I think less is more for a lot of those guys as far as standing up on the pulpit and being preachy, but... You know, that's the frustration of a coach with a team that's struggling. I don't ever, like, count these guys out because I know how hard they work. And, we can't even understand how hard their job is at times. But right now, he just has to be accountable. His defense is terrible.
1: It is the worst in the National Football League. And the Lions have the capability to be to make a playoff run, to be a contender. But their defense sucks. 30 points to the Saints, 41 to the Bills. 24 to the Jets, 32 to the Carolina Panthers. That is terrible, Pete. Like, this is a frustrating franchise to follow.
4: Yeah, and Dan Campbell was, you know, a tight end. He's more of like a offensive line mentality type guy. So he's not like, he gives the defensive vibes, right? Like, you'd think he was a defensive coordinator if you just came out from, you know, fell from the moon and you were part of like the Earthlings, right? And you'd be like, oh, this guy's a defensive dude. He's not. So it kind of is up to the Lions defensive coordinator to run things. And right now, they're not running real well.
1: No, they are not. The Detroit Lions sit at 2-2. They will play Arizona this Sunday on the road, 4:25 Eastern Time on Fox. Pete Souza co-hosts, Addie Bates produces, Laura Jimenez runs the board. 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We talked a lot about Thursday Night Football today. And let's keep that train moving. But there's something we started with and we haven't gotten back to. And I want to hone in on it. Last night, Dak Prescott is walking through the Cowboys facility. When someone just outside the locker room looks at him and says, embarrassing, embarrassing, was that out of line or was it right on point? We'll answer that question next. This is the Drake Toll Show.
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22: Welcome in. McElroy and Kubelik in the Morning, Friday, October 9th, 7 a.m., leading you into a massive weekend of college football. We had some fun college football last night. You have more coming up tonight. We'll get to that. You got Iowa at Washington tonight, Iowa State at BYU tonight. So a couple good ones that you're going to be able to get tonight, and then obviously a full day coming up tomorrow. We'll update you on the weather, get you the situation. There's what it looks like. Appears as though things are going to be in better shape for the game. Georgia and Alabama tomorrow night. Obviously, tailgating is going to be affected. But as it appears right now, Greg, playing the game not going to be an issue for Bama and Georgia in Tuscaloosa.
27: Not at all. After multiple days of speculating and fear-mongering, it might even be dry at kickoff. Actually, in all likelihood, will be dry at kickoff. So I'm all for, like, hey, prepare for the worst, hope for the best. But man, I'm glad that this storm moved up a little bit. I just want to see this game played in quality environment where the best team wins, not where it's a bit circumstantial, you know? So I'm relieved for that. I know everyone's being weather aware down on the Gulf Coast, but I'm glad to see that this thing's going to move through really, really quickly and hopefully won't have too much of an impact.
22: No, it's great to see that, and still stay safe if you're down in the Gulf. And a lot of people were probably intending to head down there for fall break this weekend, and you're still going to have a hurricane that's going to make landfall tonight in the Pensacola area. So for our friends down in the Florida Panhandle, Pensacola, Mobile, be safe, be cautious, take the right precautions there. And then going to move on up into Birmingham probably Saturday late afternoon, and then potentially be through with 50, 60-mile-an-hour winds. And that's the one thing that, if you're talking about how this is going to affect the game, Greg, wet track, number one, but then you've told us multiple times, and it looks like it's going to be windy, that's going to affect the passing game for both teams.
27: It is. I saw it, though, and they were – now, obviously, how the heck do you forecast wind, right? But it's looking like – after 6 o'clock P, you're looking at about 10 miles an hour. There could be a couple gusts. The heaviest wind you're going to see is in the morning. That's between 8 and 9 a.m. That's about 18 miles an hour. That would have a pretty decent impact on throws that are around 20 yards downfield or more. The real brutal wind is when you're upwards of 25 miles an hour. That's like what we had at Texas A&M last year. That was against Miami in the playoff game. Cole, remember that one? I mean, that was outrageously difficult. So 10 miles an hour you can deal with, shouldn't have a huge impact. Outside of maybe the occasional deep ball that could drift ever so slightly, it's going to put more of an onus on the wide receivers making adjustments, and will the quarterbacks be inaccurate?
22: Absolutely. So a huge day of college football coming. Let's quickly go back to last night, because I didn't see this coming at all. And I know you guys were texting the group text a little bit during our game last night. I was in Jonesboro, Arkansas, 56-49. And I said it in the group chat with you guys. We said it on the broadcast multiple times. Butch Jones, Major Applewhite, in our meetings, both were making jokes about how they thought this was going to be a 2.5-hour game. Yeah. They were both going to go ball control. They both were going to run the football, which South Alabama did. I'll give them credit. They just didn't have a lot of 2- and 3-yard runs. They had a lot of 40- and 50-yard runs. They ran right into the end zone a lot of the times. This was, for those that are not aware, if you didn't watch the game last night, this was the highest-scoring game in college football this season, combined.
27: It wasn't close.
22: And it was wild. I mean, you learn some things amazing about these two teams. And I tell you, there are going to be some parts of them that are fun to watch. And South Alabama had the run game going. It was pretty impressive to watch. They benefited from a couple of turnovers on defense, which if they don't get a couple of those turnovers, this thing might have just kept going back and forth, and we could have put another 30 on the board. But it was wild.

0: was a point, though, I was a little concerned about Dave's voice. I felt like Dave was having to punch it a lot. And I was like, he's not going to be able to talk tomorrow, or else he's going to need a decent amount of singer spray and maybe some Hall's cough drops, because he had to call a bunch of touchdowns last night, dude.
1: It was he was stretching a little bit. 50 carries for 296 yards, 6 rushing touchdowns for South Alabama last night. Now, you think about this. They put up 56 points. Their quarterback went 6 of 10 for 76 yards.
0: Yeah.
1: And Jared Hollins has played really well this year, but Trey Owens, I'm assuming you hadn't seen a lot of Trey Owens before.
0: Never seen him before.
1: And I remember I put the film on. There were two guys that I saw for Arkansas State that kind of wowed me. Trey Owens, because I was like, hold on now. This kid looks different when the ball comes out. Like, he can throw it. He is a Texas quarterback transfer. He goes 32 of 43, 418, 4 touchdowns. Did have the 2 picks. One of them was a tip ball. And then the Solomon Baggett kid, this running back. Now, he carried it 4 times for 28 yards. Caught a couple passes. But I'm just telling you, pass pro, doing little things. Like, he's a true freshman running back. And he looked great. That's a kid that, I hate saying this. I don't like saying this, but it's just the reality where we are. He's not going to be at Arkansas State next year. Somebody's going to find him and say, we want him in our backfield, because he can play. But this is what you got last night. 105 combined points, most in FBS this year. South Alabama, consecutive games with 50 points for the second time as an FBS team. They did it in 2023. The 56 points are the most on the road in program history. For Arkansas State, 49 points are the most against an FBS opponent since 23. It's the most points for Arkansas State in a loss since 2021. So, Trey Owens, first FBS player with 400 passing yards, 4 touchdowns, rushing touchdown in a loss since? Anyone? He's a very famous SEC quarterback in very recent memory.
0: Jalen Milroe.
1: No, there was 400 passing yards, actually.
0: Oh, that was 400 total yards.
1: 400 passing yards, 4 passing touchdowns, and a rushing touchdown. It was
0: Diego
1: one of the wild.
0: Pavia.
1: That Texas game would have been a good one. No, it was the Jaden Daniels Ole Miss game.
0: Ah, oh yeah. That was a good game.
1: It was basically like our game.
0: Sure, it wasn't John Rice Plumlee?
1: God, that was a good one, too. That would have been rushing also, though, not passing.
0: That was definitely rushing. There's a lot of yards now. There's, you know, why did I not expect that one to be an LSU game? I was thinking Ole Miss for sure. That's what we should have gone with.
1: Absolutely.
0: That was a no-brainer.
1: Keenan Phillips last night for South Alabama, 19 carries, 157 rushing yards, 3 rushing touchdowns, a 100-yard kickoff return for touchdown. Third player in the last 15 years with 150 rushing yards, 3 rushing touchdowns, and a kickoff return for touchdowns. Do you even want to try to take a shot at the other two?
0: Can I have a general era? If you give me a general era, I feel like I can get it. Devin Hester?
1: Yeah, one of them, that's a good guess. One of them, Darrington Evans at App State. I don't think you were going to get that one.
0: No.
1: The other one is a little bit after you in the SEC. Think about 150 rushing yards, 3 rushing touchdowns with a 100-yard kickoff return.
0: Yeah, I mean, I would say Darren McFadden or Felix Jones, but that's a little before me.
1: This guy probably shouldn't. It didn't feel like he should be returning kicks because he was too big, but he was fast enough to be able to do it.
0: I'm going to say Lynn Bowden.
1: Todd Gurley.
0: Oh.
1: I forgot he returned kicks, but yeah.
0: Good player.
1: He could. Oh, great player. He could get it. He could get it done. I don't think there's any doubt about it.
0: I feel like Lynn Moen was a pretty good guess.
1: That was a good guess. That was a good guess, yes. Especially when he took over and they basically went triple option.
0: Correct.
1: So you also had Liberty over Sam Houston State, 35-3 last night. Western Kentucky gets to 2-4 with a 34-13 win against Missouri State. And how about UTSA, Jeff Traylor's group? They knock off a 4-1 South Florida team, 31-24 last night. They're 5-1 now. So UTSA putting a really nice season together. That was a big win for them. So a lot of football action going on last night. And I mentioned, you got more tonight, Florida State and Louisville is also tonight, 6 o'clock on ESPN. Could this be – I mean, Louisville now looks gettable, Greg. And Florida State is sitting there 3-2. If you find a way to get this one, all of a sudden you're 4-2, knock off Louisville, which it wouldn't be a great Louisville team, but before the season that would have been one that we said probably not going to get, probably not going to happen. I mean, it's you're two wins away from bowl eligibility. This could be a huge opportunity.

0: opportunity for Florida State tonight.
1: I'd almost expect them to win this one. Like, Louisville, okay, for whatever reason, has kind of gone sideways a bit. Like, they are just so inconsistent. Like, I love Jeff Brohm. I think the world Jeff Brohm. I think he's a great coach. But he's a big game hunter, man. And, like, there's games that they play that's like, what the heck was that? You know what I'm saying? Florida State, though, has quietly been charging. They got two really good backs. They got a difference-making wide receiver. I think Ashton Daniels, they kind of know how to coach him around, coach him up, coach around him a bit. They're better on defense than you realize. You look back at the Bama game, you're like, oh, they give up a million yards and a million points. Yeah, but if you look at the throws that Keelan Russell made in that game, there's not a lot of college quarterbacks that are making that throw regularly. So I think they can close some windows on defense. And I think I would not be that surprised if Florida State by season's end is actually decent. I don't know if I'm going to go as far as to like playoff contender or anything, but I think they're better than what people realize.
0: Absolutely. So also tonight you get Washington State at Utah State on the CW. That's at 8 o'clock. So late kick. Wyoming at San Jose State on CBS Sports Network. But I mean, you get started early, 6 o'clock, and you get a late kick 9:15 on ESPN. Iowa State at BYU. So you got some good football on tonight. We will spend a little bit more time on a couple of those games. We'll spend a lot more time on the games tomorrow. Alabama, Georgia, Greg, is obviously going to be a massive matchup. And we have promos for different times in your game. We have promos for some of the games tomorrow. And we talked about that game just a little bit during our game last night. And obviously I've had a lot of people ask me about it. It's wild going back and forth with it, trying to find the blatant matchup advantages on one side or the other. It is. It feels like one of the more, on paper, with what we've done looking at it ahead of time, one of the more closer contested games that I've sort of tried to put together for a while.
1: Yeah, I'll disagree with that. I've watched that Georgia-Oklahoma game about 5 times this week, I feel like. I've probably watched like 8 times overall. I mean, tell me this, Cole. Seriously, tell me this. I think Georgia's defense is very good. Very, very good. Super physical bunch. But I think you can get after them a little bit on the middle of the field. And the weather being good in this game is pretty significant. Because I think there are areas to attack this defense. I'm not saying it's not a good group. It's absolutely a good group. I'm just saying it's not an impenetrable force. I think you got to be able to hold up front, for sure. But there's not really a dynamic pass rusher that like scares me to death. I think I just have to make sure my quarterback plays on time. And I think tight ends over the middle of the field can be really impactful. And I think crossing routes can be really impactful. So I think it's going to be fascinating because I have all the respect in the world for Georgia. I just don't know if they've seen anything quite like what they're going to see on Saturday. It's a massive step up in offensive competition.
0: Well, speaking of that, it was interesting. I went back and so I was watching some of the Alabama defense, and we know middle of the field has been a little bit suspect at times.
1: For sure.
0: Mississippi State hit a couple a little bit further down the middle of the field. Florida State had some success there. How many completions do you think Gunnar Stockton has of 10 yards or more in between the hash marks this year?
1: 4.
0: 2.
1: It feels now, like there should be more, though, right?
0: It does, but I'll also say this. I don't feel like they like, I tweeted that out, and a couple guys were like, oh, making a big deal. I'm like, first off, I don't think that they've had to do that a whole lot.
1: No.
0: They haven't really been in a position where, like, this is where they have to go to win the game. He also didn't have a lot of attempts there. And he has worked the middle of the field some. It's just been just outside the hash marks. But it's that's an area, I think, to watch, whether or not he tries to attack it, Georgia tries to go after it, and then is it there for them like it's been a couple of other teams this year?
1: Well, here's what we always have to ask. Like, and people assume that when we say, oh, well, they haven't done this. You know what I mean? They haven't done that. There's a big difference between haven't and can't. Like, we need to understand that. Like, okay, so Gunnar Stockton hasn't worked the middle of the field in the intermediate areas of the field. Okay, he can't do it or he hasn't done it. Like, we got to draw that line. And there are some things with Georgia where there are a bunch of quote-unquote haven'ts. Doesn't mean they can't, just means they haven't. So I think they are well-equipped to work the middle of the field. I think they are well-equipped to take advantage of the soft spot of the Alabama defense, which, in my opinion, I still think they're elite on the corners. I still think they're elite there. I know it hasn't played that way all the time. I know Dejon Lee's been a little up and down. But if I'm attacking Bama, I want to attack him between 11 and 20 yards downfield between the numbers. Like, that's where I want to get him. And I think that's where George is going to try to attack him, too. That's what I would do. And yep. I wouldn't blame him for doing that. Here's the other thing. I think George's defense is extremely gettable in the exact same spot.
0: Yeah.
1: So as I've watched this game more and more, this is a holistic way of me saying over. I'm thinking points in this one, believe it or not, now that the weather's settling.
0: Yeah, it's. I think some people would be surprised. I would not, because I just sat through the highest scoring game in college football this entire season last night. So I'm just used to points right now and feel like everybody's going to get them. But we'll spend more time on it. We'll talk more Georgia, Alabama, get to more games coming up this weekend. You be a part of the show as well, tweeting at Mac and Cube. Stanford Steve going to join us this hour to give us his thoughts on College game day, going inside Coleman Coliseum, being in Tuscaloosa. Spencer Holbrook going to join us later in the show to give us a couple of items from a Texas perspective here, see, or Oklahoma perspective, playing against Texas, and maybe what that offense can do a little bit differently to be ready. That's going to be interesting to watch off the bye week, what Oklahoma can potentially put together. So all that and more coming up.
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0: All right, welcome back in. McElroy and Kubelik in the morning. Appreciate you guys tuning in, talking some college football. We'll bring you the Rubik's Kubelik at 8 a.m. this morning. 4-1 last week. So, second version coming up this week. Stanford Steve with us in 10 minutes. Spencer Holbrook at 9 a.m. So, plenty more to get to. Plenty more college football to discuss. 205-834-9450 if you want to get in on any questions on any teams to discuss across the course of the show. Today, you can also text in to be a part of the show. These two defensive lines, something we were talking about during the break, and it does feel like, I mean, this one feels like it's kind of going to come down to quarterback play, who makes the mistake, you know who fumbles the football, who throws that last pick late. But the defensive line could be what causes that, because we haven't really seen either of these quarterbacks just make a lot of mistakes on their own. Which group is more likely to force those mistakes in this matchup, in your opinion, Greg? Is it Alabama or is it Georgia?
1: I think Georgia is certainly the more they feel stouter, they feel a little deeper. I think Alabama's more opportunistic. That's proven out over the course of time. If you look at just the turnover numbers since Kane Womack's been in town, compared to the turnovers numbers that you see with the match, with more of a match style defense, I think Alabama is more prone to force the mistake. But if you look at, say, Georgia's more prone, probably, I don't know if you see it this way, Georgia's more prone to probably take care of the football. You know what I mean? When you go back and watch last year's game, there were some things on last year's game that I think Bama can really lean into. One, the third down performance, that was really, really, really advantageous. I think it's absolutely imperative that Alabama stops the run in this game. They have to get Georgia behind the sticks. They have to get up and challenge the wide receivers. And frankly, I think if you look at the wide receivers that Alabama's faced so far this year, I think Taylor Taylor's a really good receiver. Where do you think Georgia's wideouts rank as far as fearfulness amongst the groups that Alabama's faced this year?
0: Ooh.
1: This answer might surprise you from me.
0: Okay. As far as the other teams that Alabama has faced, I mean, Florida State is at least going to give you one scary big play threat. It's a different body type. Kentucky's receivers are pretty good. South Carolina's, all right, I'm going to say Mississippi State 1, Kentucky 2, Florida State 3. I might take Georgia over Florida State. If I did go Florida State, it would be Florida State, Georgia, or maybe Georgia, Florida State. So 3 or 4?
1: See, I would have them 3. I'd go Mississippi State 1, which that's what everyone's going to be shocked by, is the Mississippi State's wideouts are far scarier to me than Georgia's right now. They're just so dang fast. Like, they are so fast. I mean, you have 4 guys that run 10-200s. I mean, that they particularly, they recruit off the track meet field. That's all they do. So that group really scares me. The big play potential is always there. And I think Deuce Robinson is next level. Like, he's just such a tough matchup. I would have Georgia right after that and Kentucky after them, because I think when Alabama played Kentucky, they didn't know what they had at wide receiver. You know what I'm saying? I think if Bama played Kentucky now, it'd be a closer conversation, but not right now. Not with what they were when they were them. You know what I'm saying?
0: Well, Kenny Darby is starting to emerge now.
1: For sure.
0: I think that's what kind of makes them a little bit different. Nick Anderson he's played well when he's been healthy. And DJ Miller, solid as well. That's close. I'm fine leaning Georgia there. It could go either way. But, yeah, it brings in a perspective a little bit of kind of what this is and what they faced. And now what I would say is you combine the running backs, offensive line, quarterback of those other teams, and it makes things a little bit different when you're facing all of it. But just referencing that point and who can be more disruptive, who can be more problematic, it's fair when you look at it that way. What else is going to be fair? The prices you can find at Bromberg's. Tell our listeners what they can get there.
1: Well, Bromberg's is just the quality that you have. 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So if you're in the market for an engagement ring, if you have friends that are getting married in the fall, maybe you just need to go check out Bromberg's and see if they're registered. If they are, I'm sure they are. If they're local, I'm sure they're registered. Go and get them something that's special that will remind them of you every single time they use that piece. So go and see them in Mountain Brook or at the Summit. 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
0: All right, let's get to a break. When we come back, Stanford Steve was at the, what is it called, a preview, review? What is it? First
1: premiere?
0: Time you watch a premiere. Hadn't been much sleep, folks. Hadn't been much sleep, so we're going to stretch for words today.
1: Preview. I like the preview.
0: Preview.
1: I think when we start talking about games on Fridays, we'll just call them previews. It sounds fancy. I kind of am into
0: that. It is. We'll preview the Saban doc that Stanford Steve had a chance to watch with some pretty...
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0: All right, welcome back in. McElroy and Kubelik in the morning, Friday, October 9th, 7:30 a.m. right here on Jocks. Going to go back to the Higginbotham Hotline. He joins us, Greg, each and every week, thanks to our friends at Atlas Senior Living at Stanford Steve.
1: 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Hey, did you sit next to Jimmy Sexton last night? I want to know what the power order was in the lineup. Where'd you sit?
2: Greg, if there was ever an event that I did not deserve to be at, it was last night, man. Like, these, the alignment of the Alabama dignitaries and then me walking in, I was like, I need to get out of the way. Where's the bar? I will hang out over here, and when it starts, I will walk in and take it all in. But it was really cool, man. Really, really cool. Reese MC'd the event. They played a clip from each of the docuseries. Your appearance was absolutely fantastic, talking about your Saban mannerisms as you're coaching your kindergarten basketball team. That brought the house down. Of course, Coach had a comment about you after that, which got a lot of laughs, but the experience just was just it just really hit me, man. Like, him talking about his father and his upbringing felt really, really similar to my dad, and I lost my dad in high school, and you know, the idea of just trying to, you know, keep making him proud. And Miss Terry talked about that, you know, meeting him and knowing what he was when he was young, and it's deep, man. It's deep. I mean, we had there's footage in the locker room when he makes the decision to go to Tua in the national championship. Like, it's incredible. People, you know, I know people in Tuscaloosa lived it, appreciated the hell out of it, but I felt like those people even got something out of it because there was stuff they learned and they didn't know. And I think it just sets up for a spectacular setup for this docuseries, because you just look at the time, man, 17 years, like, and then you go back, and that's what he does. Like, he talks about LSU, the differences and all that, the Dolphins, coming to the Dolphins. And I learned a ton just in the clips. I can't wait to sit down and bang the whole thing out, because he's the best ever, man. And you know him better than I do, and I'm fortunate enough to be with him on the road. He continues just to break my stones, and we have an awesome relationship. But it was really, really cool. And I know, you know how he is with being a perfectionist, and like last night was a big deal, and he knocked it out of the park with Miss Terry, and it was great, man. It was really, really cool to be here for it.
0: Well, I don't think we're going to be able to let you go without asking what the comment was about McElroy after his clip played.
2: Well, you know, it's just, you know, Greg, with, you know, Coach talked about how allegedly smart he is, and he's coaching, you know, kindergarten kids, so. Yeah, you're right. They're wrong every single time, and use your hands in the right way. That's all.
1: First of all, like, the funny thing about Coach is we just have one of those relationships. Like, I think you do with him too. Like, you haven't been around him as long as I have. God willing, like, yeah. Y'all are still on the game day show together in 17 years. Like, the level of chop busting that will go on between you and him over time is only going to improve. Like, dude, it's to the point now where it's just absolutely ruthless. Like, we did an event at Birmingham Country Club last year where we just killed each other for an hour. And people are like, do y'all always talk to each other like that? I was like, yeah. Like, it's just, if he's not busting your chops, you guys are not friends. Like, I want him ripping me, and I need to give it back, right?
2: It's so funny you said that, because Miss Terry told me that at the national championship. She's like, you know he really likes you. I'm like, well, I can't tell, because all he does is take shots at me. She's like, nope, that's the point. Exactly the point. When he does that, 100%. He likes you, and he wants it to be ongoing. He wants to keep it coming. So it's been awesome, man. I'm so fortunate to be able to spend time with him and just see him. Because, you know, Greg, the whole deal is the process. And that's the first episode. I think that's the one that aired last night. And when people see Dr. Rosen, I think they're going to be blown away. Absolutely blown away. The guy, Cole, I'm sure you know the story, but he's the psychiatrist at Michigan State. He went and talked to before they go and play Ohio State as number one team in the country and a 28-point underdog. And from that game on, when you look at Coach's record, it changes. But this guy, I mean, Coach's quote.
1: He's a mad scientist.
2: The players at Michigan State called him the wizard dude. And that's exactly what he looks like. Like, he's going to be the story. When that episode comes out, people like on the internet, social media, they're gonna be like, look at Saban. He found an actual wizard. That whole idea, the mental aspect, was really, really I was taken away by that, too.
0: All right, so that will be cool. We also know we got some real football coming up this weekend that's going to be cool, and I'm sure it's been a massive topic of conversation at the premiere last night, just around town, you being in Tuscaloosa. First off, just give us kind of the layout of game day, what you guys are doing, what you had to change, how that's going to operate tomorrow.
2: Yeah, with how big of an operation it is, and we have the best ops team in the world, and the amount of trucks and stages and all that, like, you know, there had to be a decision made yesterday. And when it was made, it was the worst part of the storm was going to be when we're on the air. So we didn't want that. We want fans to be able to experience it. We're in Tuscaloosa, coach's premier. Most importantly, it's Georgia, Alabama. So we decided to go inside. We're still going to have fans. I think it's going to set up awesome because it's a chance to do something different, but also give the fans experience of something. Like, we're still going to do the field goal inside, which will be awesome. Still,
1: where's it at?
2: 3 yards measured off. Inside. We're doing it inside.
1: I understand that, but there's more than one building in Tuscaloosa, Stanford. Where are we going?
2: Sorry. The Coleman Coliseum.
1: Coleman Coliseum?
2: Sorry. Yes, sir.
1: The basketball arena.
2: Yep.
1: All right, yes, beautiful.
2: Yeah, he's doing out a brand new one. Facility, but no, he won't give us the pass to the gates to get inside. How he is. So, but yeah, no, we're going to, fans, the whole nine, and it'll be great. I mean, the energy is obviously awesome whenever we come here, and Coach and Pat, have added to that, obviously. So, really, really fired up for it.
1: It's going to be great. As far as the game is concerned, like, Steve, I'm telling you, the more I watch this game, the more I'm strengthening on the Tide, and the more I'm strengthening on points. I think Bama's the more. Yep. I think Bama's the more dynamic offense. I think both defenses are going to kind of have their hands full. It's kind of my impressions. So I'm thinking Bama, and I'm thinking points here. Where are you at?
2: I am also. I just look at how different Alabama's defense is. I mean, you guys have watched the tape. I absolutely, absolutely love number 11 for Alabama's defense, Griffin. Like, the idea that dude was playing high school football, he must have been punishing people last year with how good he is. I mean, he's second on the depth chart, but you guys see how much he plays. But him and four, I just look at what they weren't able to do last year, and that was to play with physicality. But I know they still give up explosive plays, but I just love the mantra of them. They just keep playing like they don't ever get down. They're still an attacking style. They tackle well in open field. What I'm really interested in the matchup when it goes is both of the tight end rooms. Like, both of these teams, I believe, are vulnerable in the middle of the field. But you want to put pressure on those linebackers because of how side to side they play and how they want to play the run and all that. But you have absolute weapons to attack that. So I look at Georgia as being in the 12 personnel. It sounds like Canyon's not going to play again. But Georgia had 8 guys catch at least 2 balls, against Vanderbilt. Like, that's not normal. So you look at that, and like the idea why, they want to make you tackle every single time. Like, get the ball in space. Bobo's been great with, side to side. And then running at you. So I think I'm with you. I think these defenses are in for it. Turnovers, obviously, is enormous. But the idea of the athleticism of both defenses on the field against the talent that they're going to face is what sets up and what makes Georgia-Alabama, Georgia-Alabama.
0: Absolutely. Stanford Steve joining us on the Higginbotham Hotline. He's with us each and every week thanks to Atlas Senior Living. LSU-Kentucky, another one I know that people are going to be interested in this weekend. I kind of don't see this game being close. I think Kentucky struggles to get to the quarterback. I think Sam Levitt's finding a little bit more from the pocket, not maybe leaving early. This little hamstring injury may have been a blessing in disguise for him. How do you see Kentucky-LSU going this weekend?
2: I still like Kentucky. I mean, I know what they looked like last week and how it looks bad that they had to come back in overtime. But you're giving me over a touchdown at home. And talking to the people in the SEC office that were here last night, it sounds like Vanderbilt and Ole Miss and then the Kentucky-LSU game are going to get the worst of the weather. So that, when I hear the worst, it's the rain and the wind. So I think that plays in the Kentucky's favor. I understand the numbers with LSU and how they get after the quarterback, but I trust Will Stein to offset that with his personnel. I really liked what I've seen from Kentucky's offensive line. And again, I go back to, you know, it's another reason why I like Bama against Georgia. This is Georgia's, I mean, no offense to Arkansas, but this is their first true road games. And these offensive lines that have gone on the road have looked like totally different teams, whether it's lack of communication, people moving around fronts, stuff like that. So I believe Kentucky. Mitchie's been great, and you know I know he's talked a little bit saying that they haven't seen anything, and you know Lane has that on the big screens in the facility. But I still lean towards Kentucky at home plus those points.
1: I'm with you. That's the side I'm on. I think it's an interesting one for sure. Two more I'm really intrigued by. Just good old fashioned Big Ten matchups with UCLA and Oregon. And Indiana, Nebraska, just inaugural Big Ten members. Am I crazy to think that Nebraska is going to give Indiana all they want? Like, I feel like we've ridden that momentum train a million times. I think Indiana is super gettable. I think Jamal Rule playing for Nebraska is imperative. He's got to be able to go at running back. But I think Calandria can make some things hurt against an Indiana defense that hasn't really done much. And I also think, too, if you can somehow slow down India's rushing attack, you can get after him. So I kind of lean Nebraska plus points, and I kind of like UCLA plus points. Am I crazy to like the dogs in those two spots?
2: No, not. I mean, no, or maybe you are because I like both sides, too.
1: Oh, boy.
2: When I go back and watch Indiana's defense against Childs and talking to Chip Kelly after the fact and how the idea of is if you're going to be a sitting duck and just leave your quarterback in the middle of the pocket against Indiana, he's not going to make it through the game. Like, and that's what you saw in the second half with Northwestern. And Childs had, it was 22 of 29, almost 300 yards. But what did they do? They rolled him out. They kept moving the pocket. They didn't let him be a sitting target for the attacking style that Brian Haynes wants to do. And when you watch Calandria, for Nebraska, he's the same kind of player. He wants to be out there running around. He's a little reckless with his body, and he needs to get out of bounds a little bit more. But, I feel like I say this about one team every single week across the country, guys. Is if not now, when? Like Nebraska, you're undefeated. You haven't beat a ranked team in 10 years. Like, if you're not going to beat one now, when are you going to do it? So yeah. I'm with you, Greg. I believe Nebraska has the goods to hang around and keep this close. And then with UCLA, the biggest thing that worries me about UCLA is that, first off, when I watch them, they're really well coached, man. Just watching how they don't, you know, go for eye candy and all that stuff. But this is a monstrous step up in talent on the perimeter. Like they're what, second or third in the country in interceptions, UCLA, and they played, you know, they've benefited from some bad quarterback play. But the Corey and Moore and McClellan and Stewart, like, that's the cream of the crop in the sport as far as that position. And UCLA hasn't faced that. So how do they play against that kind of speed in that environment? We've seen people go there and fold, but we've also seen people, you know, block all that stuff out, like Indiana last year, and go there and get a win. So that's the matchup to me, is how does UCLA handle the dynamic personnel at Oregon?
0: Stanford Steve joining us on the Higginbotham Hotline. Thanks to Atlas Senior Living. When we went into this season and we began looking at certain teams, certain games, Hollywood Smothers, Relique Brown, Arch Manning, Cam Coleman, John Mateer, Isaiah Satanga, how excited we would be for Red River. And here we are sitting on a total of 39.5. How you feeling about that one?
2: Scott and I had this conversation. He was just like, I can't believe, or I can't remember a game, a Red River game that had this less of juice. And I was like, I totally disagree. I mean, you have the number one team in the country in Texas. People have their opinions on that. But you have an Oklahoma team with their backs completely against the wall. And that's the great thing in college football, man. You can't measure desperation. They're off a bye week. They're going to throw everything at Arch and those guys. And, you know, when we have a graphic I know we're going to do. People have been talking about it. How similar Mateer and Arch's numbers are is really scary. And one team's ranked number one in the country, and the other's the biggest disappointment in the league. So I like Oklahoma to keep this close. Whatever they have to do, scrap, claw, you know, Mateer makes some plays, but I think they're going to make life miserable for Arch. That defense, obviously, they want to get to the quarterback more with Wine rushing the quarterback and those guys up front. But I look at Oklahoma being a pain in the butt all day and keeping it close all day.
1: I think it's going to be interesting. It's going to be very interesting. Texas has some demons that they need to address.
2: Yep.
1: And if they don't, coming off a bye, it wouldn't surprise any of us that one goes the distance. A couple more here, Steve, that I find fascinating. First of all, I think it's really just a solid week, just in general. Like, it's a good week to pick winners. A lot of winners on the card. I'm obviously having a hard time finding some losers in here. SC Penn State, it feels like a pros versus Joes play. I can't take Penn State. I know Lincoln Riley's track record, three time zones away. I know all the challenges that they've had playing well. I know it's a quote-unquote hostile environment at the Whiteout. I get all of those things.
2: Yep.
1: I can't take Penn State right now. Can you?
2: No. It's the number one stay away. It's the number one stay away game for me. It's just, if you take USC, you're blocking out everything that's happened, and that's the major problem with everything that happened in Lincoln Riley's era, is the issues traveling and all that. But when I look at the other side, like, nothing about Penn State scares me. And then this is what really bothers me, is their fans. Like, this is the lowest ticket prices they've ever had for a whiteout. So I'm like, two games into a new coach's era, and this is what you guys are going to do? So that's just bad. Like, the whiteout's supposed to pick your team up. This is the first time they've played a whiteout game and they haven't been ranked. And you know what happened in the last time it happened that they weren't ranked? They beat Ohio State, and that's the last time they beat Ohio State. So kind of a sore loser mentality from Penn State's fan base. And, you know, it's what, five games into Campbell's tenure? Like, enough. Like, you root for the team and you go to the game. Like, that's what you do. So it's a dangerous spot for both teams. Because the other thing, USC still has a ton of big boys left on the schedule. They have to have this game, or else it's going to get extremely hot. And I think Thamel said $72 million is the buyout for Lincoln.
1: Yes.
2: Like, that's Jimbo numbers, you know?
1: Yeah.
0: It's wild to think about. Steve, great stuff. Really appreciate the time. Have fun in Tuscaloosa, and we'll catch up with you again next week.
2: Cole, as a guy that's getting on the road as much as I am, seeing what you're doing, brother, and being here this morning, I appreciate the heck out of you, man. Wherever the hell you're going to get some sleep, find it soon, but keep trucking, man. You're the man.
0: Appreciate you. We'll catch you next week, man. Have fun in Tuscaloosa. Stanford Steve, brought to us each and every week by Atlas Senior Living. 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
0: All right, there we go. We'll go get to a break, come back, talk more Alabama, Georgia, more college football right after this on Jocks.
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1: Bama. Yeah, and just be super weather aware, super safe. I don't know the first thing about hurricanes, nor do I know the first thing about prepping for them. But it's, you know, anytime you have a storm running through, just better to be safe than sorry, for sure. So we'll be thinking about everyone in South Alabama, everyone along the Gulf, and you know, hopefully they can get through it quickly and safely.
0: All right, we've talked a lot about Alabama and Georgia for good reason. It's an exciting matchup, and it's one that we will spend a lot of time on throughout the course of the day today. 77th meeting of those two teams. Alabama leads the series 45-27-4. They split their two meetings last year, of course. Both teams 5-0, 3-0 in the SEC. How about the second time in series history, Greg, that both teams have been 5-0 or better? The other was 1942. When eventual Heisman winner Frank Cinquich rallied number 2 Georgia from a 10-0 deficit to beat number 3 Alabama 21-10.
1: You remember that game, don't you?
0: Cinquich just had the game. He had it going on the ground. I mean,
1: he went off.
0: There's some luncheon in that game that was a little bit of a problem for the Alabama defense. But yeah, a nice comeback for Georgia there. 14th straight meeting where both teams are ranked, by the way. Longest active streak. Tied for the third longest in AP poll history. 13th AP top 10 matchup. That ties Alabama and LSU for the most between SEC teams. So how about this one? An SEC or national title was on the line in 6 of the previous 9 meetings.
1: Crazy.
0: Yep. Nuts to think about.
1: Answer me this. When you look at the two teams, I honestly am curious your opinion. Who do you think is more talented?
0: It's really close. It's like I said earlier when we're going back and forth. I absolutely do, and it might be a slight Alabama lean. I think if you're just talking talent and you begin to break down some of the bigger bodies in this game, it's going to be a small Georgia lean. But we obsess about skill players, and when we talk about talent, that's usually where people go first, and I think Alabama may have the edge there, specifically at wide receiver and quarterback. I mean, listen, it's nothing against Gunnar Stockton. He's awesome, but, I mean, Keelan Russell has more talent. It's just, I mean, I don't think you have to be a football expert to see that. And it doesn't mean he's a better quarterback. It just means he's got more God-given ability. So it is close. And I agree with you. There are some people that don't, you know, maybe don't pay close attention to it that would say that's hard to imagine. So much has been made about the Georgia roster, but yeah, it may be Alabama. It's close. We'll talk more about it and give you the Rubik's Cube of what it thinks next on Jocks.
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0: weekend. McElroy and Kubelik in the morning, 8 a.m. Hour number two. We spent a lot of time on Georgia and Alabama. And, of course, for good reason. There are some other great games out there that we need to get to. Some that we will discuss inside the Rubik's Kubelik. Obviously, we bring it to you each and every week. Something that we'll get to, that we'll discuss. Keep in mind, if you want to be a part of the show, a lot of different ways for you to do that. 205-834-9450. 205-834-9450. Also, you can tweet in at Mac and Cube. Be a part of the show there. A lot of different ways if you want to be involved with the show on Twitter. We get to those feedback. If you have questions that you have on certain games, it is a Max Ball Friday, so we'll get to previewing as many as humanly possible. But we also let the computers pick games. And the Rubik's Kubelik each and every week is brought to you by J.M. Wood Auctions. Their 53rd annual three-day machinery and chuck auction, September 22nd through the 24th, is already come and gone. 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All right, let's get to the Rubik's Kubelik. We have a 4-1 record heading into the weekend, G-Mac.
1: Uh-oh.
0: Five games today, so we'll quickly roll through them. A game that you brought up earlier was Stanford Steve. Out of the Big Ten, Indiana and Nebraska, plug it in.
2: Major input. Input.
3: Woo! All done.
0: We have the receipt, even though we're in the hotel, and we are ready to roll. Rushing offense, Indiana 252, Nebraska 231, advantage Hoosiers. Rush defense, Nebraska allows 100 yards per game. It's pretty good, 30th in college football. Indiana allowed 64 rushing yards per game.
4: That's where you want to be.
0: 7th in the Big Ten. That is better than Nebraska. That is advantage Indiana as well. Now Nebraska gets the edge in the turnovers. They're plus 6 on the season. That's 13th in all of college football. It's pretty good. Penalties also going to go to Indiana. 17 for 138 yards on the season. 23 for 202 for Nebraska. So not Brad for the Cornhuskers, but Hoosiers just a little bit better in that department. You will get no differential in third down conversions offensively. 51.9% for Indiana, 52% for Nebraska. Third down defense also goes to Nebraska. 21% of third downs they allowed their opponents to convert. 26.9% for Indiana, so basically 27%.
1: Uh-oh.
0: This game also in Lincoln, keep in mind.
1: Oh, no. Double up.
0: That's an advantage for Nebraska. We go to the tiebreaker, and with an extra edge going to Nebraska by a margin of plus 0.5, the Rubik's Kubelik likes Nebraska to knock off Indiana this weekend.
1: Oh, my goodness.
4: Ooh, let's go.
1: The Rubik's Kubelik loves close losses. That's the other thing that goes in their favor.
0: I don't know if that has been calculated in or not, but it could potentially be a real thing. So
1: a close loss could become a win very quickly. A play or two here or there.
0: Texas A&M and Missouri is an interesting matchup in the SEC, John. Let's plug that one in.
5: Rubik's Kubelik.
6: Rubik's Kubelik.
7: Rubik's Kubelik.
0: All right, game in Lexington. That's advantage Wildcats. Rushing yardage. Kentucky is 133 per game. LSU's 238 per game. LSU's 15th in the nation in rush offense. That is advantage Tigers. Now, Kentucky's rush defense, 37 in the country, 133 yards a game.
4: Okay.
0: It's not bad. LSU gives up 58 rushing yards per game.
1: Oh, boy.
0: It's fourth in all of college football. Now.
1: Yeah, but against who? They've only played Clemson and A&M.
0: Did play Ole Miss in there somewhere.
1: And Ole Miss, that's right.
0: Turnovers, LSU is even. Kentucky is plus 5. That is not a double up, but it is a massive advantage for the Wildcats.
4: Okay.
1: Wait, how is that not a double up?
0: LSU would have to be in the minus department there.
1: Ah, okay.
0: LSU's penalties are 31 for

0: Worry about it. All right. We also have Red River this weekend. Texas at Oklahoma, neutral site, so nobody gets the advantage for a home game. Stay Bear, plug it in.
1: Major input. Input.
2: Woo! All done.
0: All right. No home field advantage here for Red River. Rushing yards per game, 99 for Oklahoma, 147 for Texas. Advantage Horns. Rush defense. Now, Oklahoma's 33rd in college football. They allow 115 rushing yards per game. That Oklahoma defense pretty good, right?
3: I think it's pretty solid.
0: Yeah, Texas allows 99 rushing yards per game.
4: Mm.
3: I think they're pretty good, too.
0: Yeah. So the stats would say. Texas is even in the turnovers.
4: Oh, boy. Oklahoma's
0: minus six. Mm. It's only 136th in college football.
4: Okay, so they're not dead last.
0: It's down there.
3: Yeah, but some of the throws, had they been made on time and to the right player, they wouldn't have been intercepted.
4: They wouldn't have been tired of, yeah.
0: Totally fair. If some of those secondaries would have been more injured at the time.
4: You have a little bit more banged up.
0: Probably would not.
5: Oh, it's Jared Goff. What was his intent? Oh, his intent was to complete the pass. Oh, okay.
0: All right, so the penalties are not going to be one or the other. 25 for 250 for Texas, 26 for 214 for Oklahoma. Third down offense, Oklahoma's at 41%. Texas is at 50%.
4: Mm.
3: Fitty.
0: And finally, Texas converts 34% of their third downs, or allows defensively. Oklahoma allows opponents to convert 22.5% of their third down. So finally, Oklahoma gets a nod in a department here by a margin of plus +4.
4: Wow.
0: The Rubik's Cube likes Texas big against Oklahoma.
3: Oh, my.
4: Well, yeah, Oklahoma didn't. They shouldn't even get off the bus.
0: Not according to computers, but this is why we don't let computers pick our teams that make the playoff.
5: Well, not anymore.
3: Whoa, that's what you think. That's what you want. You're a big computer guy.
0: I'm good to have it for one segment a week, and we just, that's it.
4: That's
0: it. Let them talk, do their thing, one per week, and we let them nerd out, and then we move on, talk about football the way it should be discussed. Finally, it's a big game in Tuscaloosa this weekend between Georgia and Alabama. Stay Bear, plug it in.
6: Rubik's Cubelic.
1: Rubik's Cubelic.
7: Rubik's Cubelic.
0: Games in Tuscaloosa, advantage tied. You got something smart to say about that one, Greg, or just you good with that?
3: No, and with it being a wet track, I would think any reference to water, helpful. Double up, Alabama.
0: Well, when the tide comes in, I'm sure you're used to the wind, too. Like, that's part of it, so that probably advantage tied. Throw that in there.
3: Yes, I don't know if that's entirely true, but I respect the thought process. Triple up.
0: Okay. Oh, wow, triple. Okay, rushing yards
3: plus the
0: per
3: Nick
0: game.
3: Saban doc came out this week.
0: Huge.
3: Quadruple up.
5: 18 double up.
3: The boys are going to have extra juice.
0: The motivation absolutely lies. You know what? The momentum starts with Alabama because of that. Right out of the gate. Momentum meter. Tied. All right, so rushing yards
3: not
0: per game.
3: Not T-I-E-D, T-I-D-E, not tied, like, not tied correct. Like it's a toss-up, like it's...
0: Yes.
3: Advantage, Crimson Tide, yes.
0: I'm sorry, advantage, tied.
4: There you go.
0: Alabama is 44th in the nation in rushing yards per game, 186.
4: Let's go.
0: Georgia's 26th with 213 rushing yards per game.
4: Okay. Against who?
5: Running the ball doesn't help.
0: Here, we're gonna put an against who bar in here for this one.
4: Against who?
0: Because I feel like that's going to be a common comeback. Alabama rush defense is really, really good. 10th in the nation, 78.6 rushing yards per game allowed.
4: Let's
0: that
4: go.
0: Is elite. Georgia is elite-er at 57.4 rushing yards per game allowed. They are third best in college football.
4: Wonder why.
3: Not bad.
4: Wonder why.
0: Advantage, dogs. 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No real differential there. And honestly, maybe one of the more surprising numbers in all of the Rubik's Cubic today. Georgia, 26 flags for 253 yards. Alabama, 35 for 220.

0: 29. Doesn't feel like Alabama has been, to me, a heavily penalized team this year. Now, the yardage would take this away, but the number of penalties would go to Alabama. So it offsets. It's not an advantage either way, but I didn't feel like that's been a big problem for Alabama this year, Greg.
1: A lot of operational issues, though, early. Remember, yeah. Delay of games, false starts, illegal motions, illegal procedures. That was a big issue in the first, gosh, I don't know, two games? Probably. It was a lot. It was more than it should have been, that's for sure.
0: Yeah. All right, your third down offense, Bama, 49.1% on the season. That's 35th in college football. Georgia is third or sixth best in the nation at 54.9% on the season. They're converting 55% of their third downs.
2: Mm.
0: Advantage dogs.
1: Dog.
0: Keep an eye on third down, though, when Georgia has the football, because 55% converted. Their third down defense is 33.8. Alabama's is 27.5. That is 15th best in college football. That is advantage tied.
1: Third down's huge in this game. They were last year, and they could very well be again in this one. So that one could have double weight, if you will.
0: Oh, they'll double weight. We gotta add that one in now, too.
1: Double weight, double up, double weight.
0: We need to go check that. Double weight. Got it. By a margin of plus
1: you should,
0: one.
1: You should weigh that. Translation, third down should be measured in kilos, not
0: sure.
1: Not
0: I
1: pounds.
0: Like that. Yep.
1: You know?
0: By a margin of plus 1.5, the Rubik's Cube looks like Georgia to knock off Alabama.
1: Homer.
0: So here are your winners. Nebraska over Indiana, plus one. Missouri over A&M, plus one. LSU over Kentucky, plus three. Texas over Oklahoma, plus four. And Georgia over Alabama, plus 1.5. Those are your Rubik's Cubic winners for the week. Oof. 4-1 last week. We'll see if the computers can maintain. It's early. The data is still scrambling, gathering, computing. Will it hold? We'll see exactly how it's going to go. But a lot more to get to, a lot more to discuss. Rubik's Cubic brought to you by JM Wood each and every week. 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And we'll be back.
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0: Welcome back in. McElroy and Kubik in the morning. A lot of college football to get to. A lot to discuss across the course of the show today. JocksFM.com. 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Listen on the go. 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And remember, it's hard to stop a train. All right, let's go to a couple other games coming up this weekend. UAB in Memphis, I'm a little surprised that this number is 14. I feel like UAB find a little bit more in the run game, Greg. I know it's a rivalry game. This will be 6 p.m. on ESPN2 from Simmons Bank Liberty Stadium in Memphis. Now, this could be one that the weather affects, which I imagine if you're just going to go ground and pound, kind of have to because of wind and rain, that helps UAB just a little bit. But I felt like that number was a little too big when I saw it.
1: Yeah, I mean, I think the biggest thing with UAB in this game is this is by far the best defense they've played. By far.
0: Yep.
1: So I'm not saying they can't maybe find something. It's just I think if I were Memphis, I'm 100% selling out against the run, force you to beat me through the air, and I'm not 1,000% convinced that they'll be able to do that consistently. How do you see that?
0: No, I don't think it happens the whole time, but I do think UAB can keep it within the number. We brought up A&M in Missouri in the Rubik's Cube, like 11 a.m. on ABC. You realize Texas A&M has 5 sacks this season?
1: Yeah, it's insane. Some of their numbers defensively would shock you. A bunch of them, actually.
0: Yeah, that's last in the SEC. We know Austin Simmons is just, it looks like he's getting more and more comfortable, more and more confident. He allows them to not have to lean on the run game as much. The run game just doesn't have to be there initially out of the gate for that offense seemingly to have success. And I think the front seven is proving that they can be difficult to manage as well. I think they're going to be able to get Marcel Reed off his spots. I think they're going to be enough against the run if, and this is the biggest if of all, A&M even decides they want to try to consistently run the football, which they have not really done this year. Missouri only a 3.5-point favorite at home, which I feel like is low. I like Missouri in this one because I like the way they've improved almost each and every week. And it's not just Austin Simmons, the wide receivers, like Caden Lee's having a great year. Olubide obviously has been excellent. They have a little more depth at tight end, I think, now than we thought they would. Jamal Roberts, of course, has been great. I feel great about taking Missouri in this one. Not sure where you are.
1: Definitely leaning that direction. So here's the things that I'd be aware of. I look at A&M, and their whole plan is to limit possessions, control the clock. Their defense is averaging defending 54 offensive plays a game. So, like, that's pretty dang impressive. So the big thing for Mizzou is they're going to have to somehow manufacture some big yards, because if you look at A&M's defense, they've been pretty good at keeping it short and not allowing them to throw it over your head. But here's the problem, is the tackling in space by their nickel and by their safeties and by their corner has been really underwhelming. Like, I don't think they've tackled very well this year. That's been a problem. The other thing for A&M, they really need to do a good job of running the football on first down. I mean, if you look at where things are with Marcel Reed and how he's performed in third and long situations, it's been no bueno. And if you look at Elko, historically, it hasn't gone well for him when he loses the rushing battle. He's just 7-13 when he loses it. Drinkwitz, for example, is 53-9 when he wins it. So it's going to be very, very important for A&M to run the ball well on first and second down, avoid third and longs. Their secondary's got to do a great job tackling. They got to continue to keep the ball in front of them. But those have been real challenges for them in the first few weeks of the season.
0: Absolutely. All right, so I'll take Missouri in this game. 3.5-point favorite. You're taking?
1: I'm taking Missouri.
0: Okay.
1: I like Missouri by about Missouri like 7-10.
0: Gotcha. Damian, Missouri or A&M?
2: Mizzou.
0: John?
3: Same.
0: All right, so we move on and stay in the Southeastern Conference. South Carolina's at Florida, 11:45 on the SEC Network. It's a really interesting spot for the Gamecocks at 2-3, 0-3 in the league. Florida coming off a loss. South Carolina feels more backed into a corner, a little more desperation for the Gamecocks right now. The weird part about South Carolina, Greg, is the effort has been there. They play hard.
1: Oh, yeah.
0: They've had some big missed assignments on the back end of the defense. Ball security has been a little bit of an issue here recently. And they've had good plans going in. I love how things have been mixed up and what Kendall Briles has done early. There seems to be almost no sustainability on offense over the course of four quarters. I think there's a chance they find a little bit more of that against this Florida defense. And if you take what Missouri did last week against the Florida offense, I kind of think South Carolina is capable of doing similar things. Like when I watched Missouri's defense last week, against the Florida offense, I saw a group that basically said, we're gonna shoot our shot. And we are going to attack and pursue, and we understand that we might not get number 13 to the ground initially, but it may be more important to just make him start and stop and have more hats coming. And with Rodriguez and Robert Woodyard and the way they play downhill, Santana Banner, they can play that way because they're going to have more guys that are going to get there. And when you think about what Jaden Baugh is, it kind of makes sense because he's not a super twitched up, get to full speed, fast kind of guy. And it worked out. Well, South Carolina is built in somewhat of a similar manner where the linebackers can run. Like, they can attack. They can get there. Like, Aronquo can fly. Fred Johnson can absolutely fly. And I think they have enough up front to be problematic. Durajaye has done a really nice job inside 13, moving around, doing some different things. I like what Caleb Herring's doing on the edge. Anthony Addison, good on the edge. I think they can be a real headache for Florida's rushing attack. And we've seen that Florida is – they don't want to be a drop-back team just yet. So I don't know if South Carolina pulls this game off as far as getting the win, but I think they can keep it under 11.5. So I'm going to take South Carolina to cover in this one tomorrow morning on the SEC Network.
1: So here's a couple things here. I think the biggest question in the game is Florida being – can Florida get South Carolina off schedule running the football? That's first and foremost. Right now, South Carolina's going for 256 a game. Florida's defense allows 126. But if you look at the 126, several of those have come on big runs. Like, for example, they really can't get creased for the 60-yard run. Like, that's been a really big one. However, right now, too, I mean, South Carolina's defense against the run has had some positive moments. You know, that's going to be really important. I think whoever wins the trenches in this game is going to be in a really good spot. The other thing is turnovers, and that's probably the biggest issue for South Carolina in this game. If you look at mistakes and turnovers, Florida's plus 39 in points off turnovers. South Carolina's minus 20. So one significant mistake, one interception, one fumble, what have you, that's huge advantage in favor of Florida. So I think it's very, very important for South Carolina to make sure they don't have any self-inflicted mistakes. They have to stay on schedule. They need to manufacture a couple explosive runs, and they should be in an okay spot. But there's also part of me that is a bit concerned about the dreaded turnover. And if Florida gets hands on the ball, it's game, set, match potentially.
0: Absolutely. All right, so which direction are you going?
1: I lean Florida laying the points. I liked this a little better when it was like 14, I would have taken it. But I'm not there just yet.
0: You were taking South Carolina, you mean?
1: Yeah, I was taking South Carolina. I think Florida wins by 14 on the button.
0: All right. Damian?
2: Yeah, I think Florida wins and covers.
0: All right, John?
3: Last week was a wake-up call. Florida wins easily.
0: Okay. So I'll be the only one taking South Carolina with the points in that matchup. Red River, 230, ABC. A lot of different ways to go with this one. Huge matchups in a lot of different ways. And having the off week, you would imagine Oklahoma going to be able to put in some different things, going to be able to try some new things. 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
3: Hey, 8:32. Welcome back into McElroy and Kublik in the morning here on Jocks. We're going to continue Max Ball Friday in just a moment, taking a look at Texas, Oklahoma. 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
0: 2:30, ABC, number one Texas taking on Oklahoma. There are bye weeks that could be an advantage for both squads. And it's an Oklahoma offense, Greg, that just needs it. They need different formations, different play calls. They need things to make life easier on John Mateer. I think we can move past the, Oklahoma offensive line just needs player blank to get into the lineup, and that's going to change everything. We've been saying that for 2 years now. I think it's time we just move on from that and look at other ways that this offense can be able to find some different things. I can tell you where it's not going to be. It's going to be in between the tackles. This Oklahoma offensive line is not going to be able to manage the interior of that Texas defensive line. So it's going to have to be on the perimeter. It's going to have to be off tackle. Do you agree? And what can Oklahoma put in to be able to help offset some of those issues if that's the case?
1: Well, they've had some of it, right? Some of the jet sweep read stuff. Some of the quarterback counter off tackle where the running back and a guard serve as kind of the counteraction to it. I think Oklahoma has it in the run game. Like when you really watch their offense, it's not as quote unquote broken to me as it is to everybody else. Like I think there's some things that can be built on. Now, does it require the offensive line to play a little better? For sure. Like, yeah, the offensive line has been very inconsistent. I would go as far as to say it's been one of the more underwhelming groups up to this point of the season based on what we thought was possible in preseason. But then again, like you can get by with smoke and mirrors along the offensive line. It's going to be a little bit tricky. You're going to have to manufacture it a bit. And if they can't do that, that's going to be tough. But I think you can with some of their counteraction and get those running backs involved in the run game as blockers by using the quarterback too.
0: It's I'm with you on some of that being able to be repaired a little bit easier than some people think. Are you with me in that? I mean, listen, I don't want Oklahoma to completely get away from plays that have options or reads or tags or anything of that nature. I'm not saying you can't all of that. But are you with me in thinking that if you get rid of some of that, it could be of great benefit to just take some of the thought out of John Mateer's hands? And I think also, too, a little bit of a way to force other guys to step up. Let's say, hey, man, if we're running mid-zone here, y'all got to get your act together. Like, there is no option of a slant. There is no option of the quarterback keeping the football. Yeah. And I think it puts a little more onus on other players, and that could be a tight end, a tackle, a receiver, whatever that is. I think some of that's got to start happening for this football team. And just when I watch the quarterback play, I feel like he is putting a lot on himself. And I don't think that's him walking out on the field saying, all right, boys, I got to do everything. But I think a lot of how the offense is designed is going to do that anyway. And then because of some of the struggles, it just feels like he's trying to put them on his back. And
1: yeah,
0: we know he's not skilled enough to do that. He's talented enough to do that, but he's not skilled enough to do that. And they just got to find ways to help him out and utilize the skills that he does have that he can be successful with.
1: I think all that's totally true. The other thing I'd say, too, like, tell me this, Cole. Like, I'm watching certain plays from the Georgia game. I've watched certain plays from some of the other games. Like, their tight ends need to be more physical, man. Like Hayden Hansen's 270 pounds. Like, he needs to play like he's 270 pounds. You know what I mean? Like, there's times where they're going across the formation. They got a chance to just absolutely obliterate an edge defender on split zone. And, like, they play powder puff with them. It's like, I feel like they just need a guy on their offense that's going to step up and say, all right, enough already. I'm going to be the enforcer. And I don't know who that guy is. You got to help me identify him, Cole. Maybe it's an offensive lineman. Maybe it's a tight end. Like at Alabama, Josh Ford, he's the enforcer. Like he's going to kill somebody on the other side by trying to hit them as hard as humanly possible so that you feel them. Like, who's that guy on Oklahoma's team? And I think they need that guy in a game like this because Texas is going to demand a super physical game. That's how they play. So who's the guy at Oklahoma that's going to match that physicality? And I don't know offensively who that is.
0: Yeah, specifically on offense. I don't know if I have that for you. Rocky Beers?
1: See, like, I think Rocky Beers is a pass catcher. Like, I think it needs to be Hayden Hansen. Like, it needs to be 89. Like, he needs to be that guy. And maybe that's just not him. But in this game especially, with some of the things they're probably going to do to Colin Simmons in an effort to slow him down, get him thinking, crack him, pin and pull him, you know, they need a tone setter.
0: Right.
1: And I just don't know who that's going to be. You know, that's the concerning thing. I want to see someone hit somebody hard. And I think that's of the utmost importance. And if you look at Jack Van Dorsalier and Hayden Hansen and some of these other tight ends they've used in the past, like, I haven't seen it from them. I haven't seen it from them in these games. Maybe it's a running back who's just going to go and just, boom, like, smash somebody on a pull or on a counteraction. Like, they just need someone. There's not really that physically imposing presence offensively that we've seen through the first four games. Doesn't mean it's not in there, just we need to see it. And if they show it in this game, it'd be a great time for it to come out, because I think you have to fight fire with fire when you're playing Texas, and you got to have someone that sets that physical edge, and I don't know who that guy's going to be right now.
0: Yeah, so it's I'm with you, and I don't know who that person is or will be or can be. And I guess maybe the most important question regarding that is, can they find it? And you and I might not know who it is. Maybe they don't know who it is. But could the bye week help them maybe deliver a little bit of that? Because, as you stated, Texas up front, they're going to give you some problems. Physically, athletically, I mean, they have guys that can just – they can hit you in different ways. And Oklahoma's got to find a way to offset that. But they do have enough skill at wide receiver, at quarterback, at tight end, I think, to be able to finagle some of that and to be able to work a little bit of that. I just think it needs to be more definitive as to the ball goes here. This is the play we run. And not every single play, not every single time, because obviously you want to try to make the defense's life as difficult as possible. But got to get a little bit more of that involved if they're going to find a way to win this game. And the Oklahoma defense should have some wins. I mean, they should have some success, because they've played really well this season. And they have guys they have those guys we're talking about. I mean, no Jaden doubt. Jackson can cause problems. Taylor Wine can set the tone. You know, Kip Lewis can be that guy. I mean, there's a bunch of them over there that can do that. And, yeah, I think the only thing that I'm really concerned about here is, you know, you're going to get some man coverage on the outside, and Arch Manning probably going to take a few of those shots. And we've seen teams win some of those down the field against this Oklahoma defense. Now, you still have to have enough time to be able to get the ball off. And that's been a little bit of a problem for Texas as well. But, I mean, I think Oklahoma's defense can get some stops. It's just a matter of can they get some points when they're on offense.
1: Like I said, I think one of the most important guys in this game is Hayden Hansen. Like, I think he's got to play great. He's got to be a tone setter. And he's got to establish that presence on the end of the line of scrimmage. Because I haven't seen anyone on the offensive line that I'm like, all right, that's your guy. You know what I mean?
0: Right.
1: That's your guy. Like, who's the guy on the O-line? Like, the O-line looks like they're trying to catch everything. They're not trying to go hit something. They're not trying to go attack something. And I think in this game, like, you're going to have to do some things like that. And yeah, I think the defense can cause some problems. Like, there's no doubt. Their defense could cause problems for everybody, man. It's a great group. They're a really good group. Now, I would argue they need to be a little more under control. They attack a little better. But I mean, I love their defense. I do think there are aspects of their secondary that are potentially a little gettable. Yeah, for sure. Mm-hmm. But I also think, too, man, like, the defense is good enough. It's just now the offense. They just need to find a little something. But I'm telling you, man, maybe it's just me. I think there's more there. Like, the production or what's on tape is better than the production. If I were to just look at the box scores, I would jump to the conclusion, like, this group is just not very good. But when I watch the tape, I'm like, golly, they're close in a couple spots. Like, there's some things that they can tweak just ever so slightly, and it might actually be in pretty functional group pretty quickly.
0: I don't disagree with it, Greg, and I'm going to go back to something that I've been saying for a couple of weeks now. I think a lot more has to do with how it's being called. And it's easy to finger point John Mateer, and he has his flaws. But he also had these flaws last year, and some of those mistakes should have been learned from. And I feel like there are ways that things could be called to take some of the stress off of his plate and potentially allow them to have more success. And also, mainly, just don't turn into a drop-back football team so often, because you're not that. I mean, it sounds really simple, but that's the reality, I think, of where they are. So I'm with you that there's some there. We've been down this path so many times, I don't think that they just find it. So I'm taking Texas to win the game.
1: Fair enough. Totally fair. And I think that they are definitely the easier team to trust. But also at the same time, like you and I both know, I think Texas's defense is awesome. Like, no doubt about it. Like, you won't find any pushback from me. I love their group on that side of the ball. I really do. I think they're great. Probably one of the best defenses I've seen this year, for sure. But there are some real vulnerabilities offensively going into the bye. So they have a lot to clean up on that side. Just not consistent push in the run game. Like, they are a different team with Hollywood Smothers on the field than without Hollywood Smothers on the field. I think they got to figure out a way to create more explosives offensively. I think Arch is holding the ball to allow things to uncover, but the protection hasn't held up consistently enough for those things to uncover, so it's forcing Arch to kind of accelerate his process. Like, there are definitely some vulnerabilities on Texas's offense that you can attack, but I also remain confident that it's in there. I think it's too talented of a group not to play well as the season goes along.
0: All right, so we'll play it out, see how it goes. Damian, Texas, Oklahoma.
2: I'm going Texas.
0: John?
3: I think Texas wins, but I think Oklahoma covers. I think it'll be close.
0: All right, there you go. Tight game, a couple of us are saying. The only way it's tight is if Oklahoma gets a score on defense, I think. But I don't expect it to be a rout by any stretch of the imagination, because Oklahoma's defense will limit what Texas does. More on that game. More on other games coming up this weekend. Our picks for Bama, Georgia, or later in the show. All that and more next on Mac and Cube in the Morning.
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21: A couple hours from now.
2: Let's go. Yeah.
21: So, obviously, with weather coming through, you'll be able to get that one done. 1-4, Florida A&M, taking on 3-2, Alabama State. No TV for it, but if you are in the area, you'll be able to check it out. Also, noon tomorrow, ESPN Plus. You have 1-4, Samford at 3-3, Chattanooga. 6 o'clock tomorrow night, 3-2 Bethune-Cookman at 4-2 Alabama State. So some in-state schools getting some action, which most of them played during the week with what we have. And we mentioned UAB Memphis a little bit earlier in the show. So other games that we need to get to. LSU-Kentucky, one that we have not really taken a dive into just yet, GMAC. It's one that I think has intrigue. One that could go multiple ways in different areas. 6 o'clock on ESPN. Number 10 LSU is at Kentucky. Kentucky seems to be riding a lot of momentum right now. LSU a little bit dinged up right now, even though with the McNeese game last weekend, probably gave them a little opportunity to get somewhat rested in some ways. But you're not getting Tre'Davious Green back. You're not getting Whit Weeks back. So you're not getting Spears back. But this is still a team that I think is dangerous in a lot of different ways. When you look at how Kentucky can win this game, what has to happen first and foremost for the Wildcats to be able to find consistent success against LSU?
1: I think the big thing for them, they absolutely, no matter what, cannot get off schedule. They are not one of those teams that can overcome a bunch of third and 11s and 12s. So it starts on first and second down efficiencies. If they can just stay on schedule, that'll help them a lot. I think it is very, very important for them to manufacture different looks and force LSU to communicate. I think Joe Sloan's system and experience going against Blake Baker is going to be very, very helpful in this situation. He went against it all year last year when he was the offensive coordinator at LSU. Now he's going against them in a real game with a more capable offense, with a more versatile offense. So I think that familiarity is very important in this game.
21: Absolutely. And a little interesting story I'll share with you. Spoke to Blake Baker last week, and he's actually calling the defense through the headset this year. And we know that's been – you've had the capability to do that the last couple of years, but he had not done it. And the reason he had not done it is because he wanted to signal it in and get it in as late as humanly possible. And we know that's part of that chess match, GMAC, where it's, you know, the D coordinators, they want to see the personnel, see the formation, and they want to get that play in at the very last second. I mean, this is not just Blake Baker. Venables, there's a lot of guys that this is how they like to get their defense in.
1: Yeah.
21: Well, doing it through the headset this year, obviously, that cuts off at 15 seconds. Kentucky's not going to go fast. They have the ability to. But, I mean, I would say, I mean, have you seen a team that, and it's interesting because Arkansas State last night actually does a little bit of it. They huddle a lot, but they also vary their tempo. And I do think sometimes when we say tempo, we think just go fast. Tempo can be a lot of different things. But I think Kentucky varies their operation pre-snap as well as anybody. I mean, they can go to the football and snap it quickly. They can go to the football and wait. They can huddle. They can huddle and then quickly get to the line of scrimmage and snap it. I mean, it's a lot to think about. And it was interesting, like 2 weeks ago when I had Kentucky and South Alabama, Todd Orlando said, he's like, it tests who you are as a human being, because it's just like you have to pay attention to it. You got to pay attention to, are they going fast? Are they going to wait? Are they going to come up in motion? Where are they going to put everybody? But it's interesting to hear Blake talk about how he's calling the defense now and then how Kentucky wants to operate, because they'll take a lot of the advantages out of his hands. Now, he can still signal things in. He can still change things, and I imagine that's what he'll try to do for this game. But that, to me, is going to be huge and a major piece to watch as to how much Kentucky does pre-snap, and maybe can he get Blake Baker's defense misaligned? Can they force him to keep something on that maybe ideally he wouldn't like to have on because he couldn't change it and because they moved into something different? Like, that to me is the most intriguing part of this game.
1: Yeah, I think that's huge. And are they a perfect call defense? Like picture-based defense? Is that how they've done it?
21: It's how he likes to. But, I mean, I think he knows that a lot of times now, it's just that's not – I think, too, he's got a couple of guys that could almost call it themselves, and he relies on
1: them. Well, Daughtry is sharp as a tack. Like, he's really smart. So, I think
21: correct.
1: That
21: – so, when he had Daughtry in weeks, he could essentially – he could give it to him early, and he knew they could sort it out and figure it out. So, still have a little bit of that. But, yeah, that's how he wants it to be.
1: Yeah. Well, and I think, too, with what – Joe Sloan and what they do overall offensively, the different personnel groupings and the 13 personnel, but the tight ends are weapons in the passing game. Like, dude, that's really hard to account for.
21: Yep.
1: And that naturally calms down defensive coordinators. It does. So I think it's really, really important, for Kentucky to force communication, to adjust and move quickly. But the main thing is they cannot have negative plays. And I think LSU's obviously built to create them, because I don't think Kentucky's one of those teams that can throw their way out of a jam. I don't know if you see it similarly.
21: No, and they don't want to live there. Even though they have had some different pass-catching options begin to emerge, I will say this about Kentucky. Outside of the second half of the Alabama game, the offensive line has protected fairly well. They have, because they sort things out a little bit better than most, and they've got some advantages there. I think the biggest part of this game, Greg, is that Kentucky struggles to get to the quarterback consistently. Like, they do not have a consistent pass rush, and they have a couple of really good defensive linemen, which makes it weird to watch. Yeah. And if this hamstring injury is going to be a benefit to Sam Leavitt, where it's forcing him to stay in the pocket, and he's looked pretty good against McNeese late in the A&M game, and all of a sudden that helps him figure that part of his game out, then I think Kentucky having to sit back in zone and not being able to get to the quarterback ends up being the difference in the game. LSU will just score.
1: Yeah, that's going to be big. I mean, effect on the quarterback's massive. Get him to make some mistakes.
21: All right, we'll talk a little bit of Ohio State and what's next for the Buckeyes right after this on Jocks.
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29: 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This is McElroy and Kubelik in the Morning.
21: All right, welcome back in. McElroy and Kubelik in the Morning. Appreciate you guys tuning in. 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We're going to go to the Big Ten. Talk a little Ohio State, Maryland coming up this weekend. Before we do that, Greg, and move to that part of the country, if you needed to move to that part of the country, who would you call?
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21: All right, let's welcome in Spencer Holbrook to the show. He covers Ohio State for Letterman's Row, and we know what Ohio State has accomplished this season. A nice win last time we saw them against Iowa. They'll get Maryland tomorrow. An area of football we don't discuss a ton on the show, Spencer, that you actually highlighted earlier in the week, and that is special teams for Ohio State. Ryan Day apparently went out of his way to sort of revamp the Ohio State special teams this offseason. Can you just take us in further of what that was and why that was and how much difference it's making?
30: Yeah, first of all, thanks for having me, guys. I really appreciate it. So Ohio State obviously has missed a lot of big kicks in games. You go back to the Peach Bowl in 2022 in the Georgia game. You go to the Michigan game in 24. They just have a comedy of errors on special teams throughout Ryan Day's tenure. So he hires a special teams coordinator. He goes out and lands a new kicker, Connor Hawkins from Baylor, who's made big kicks in his career, game winners for the Bears throughout his career. And it just hasn't been they haven't seen the changes that they were hoping to see. They haven't seen the returns on that investment. The punting game has been lacking. I don't think the coordinator is bad. He was good at Illinois, Robbie Disher, but it just hasn't seemed to turn around, and they're doing just about everything they can to make sure that it does turn around. And when you lose a game early in the season, you start to look at everything and how you can win on the margins, because you can't really afford to lose again. And so Ryan Day has week by week found an area that he believes is lacking, and he just called it out. A couple weeks ago, it was the running backs. This week, it's the special teams. He wants to see an improvement. They know they're going to need special teams against in those margin games, like Indiana, like Oregon, like if they get an Alabama or a Georgia in the college football playoff, and you know they get a rematch against Texas. They missed a fourth quarter field goal against Texas that would have made it a 2-score game. So he's finding those areas, you know, on the margins to try to improve, and he sees this roster as immensely talented. So he's trying to get the absolute most out of it, and that doesn't just mean defense and offense. He's got to be having this team firing on all cylinders in all three phases. That includes special teams, and he's really after it right now.
1: You know what's interesting? Like, when I watch them this year, they're really good, right? I mean, but it's Ohio State, so like my level of expectation on the personnel is probably a little unfair. I think the quarterback's playing out of his mind. I think Jeremiah Smith's been terrific. I mean, those two guys are outrageous. But the rest of the team, it's just like, I don't know what it is. I can't really put my, like, the running backs don't scare me with explosiveness. I don't feel like the defensive line is nearly as disruptive as it once was. Now, 34 can go, but the rest of them, I don't know. I just, there's just something missing. Is it just because there's so much new, or have you sensed something similar?
30: I think you're onto something there to an extent. Last year you come in, and even the year before, you know, they had all the superstars 2 years ago who came back and you knew the names. And last year they had Caleb Downs and Sonny Styles, but then Arvel Reese emerged very quickly against Texas. And you start to see some real star power. You know, Caden McDonald in the middle, the big guy. Even Caden Curry, who had double-digit sacks for this team last year, kind of quietly. That defensive group, they've all turned over. And I think one of the things that you're seeing is, not only did the roster flip over a little bit on defense, but the star power flipped over. You don't see as many stars. So, you know, they're only giving up so many points a game. They look really good on paper. But when you flip them on, yeah, it's not like, oh, my gosh, there's Caleb Downs. Oh, my gosh, there's Sonny Styles and Arvel Reese running sideline to sideline. They've got Kenyatta Jackson, who I think is a really good player, who's been pretty disruptive this year. But it's not, you know, I do think there's a difference between when a guy gets pressure and when a star gets pressure, because you just say, well, there's Chase Young again. Well, there's Arvel Reese again, you know, and they don't have that right now on this defense. Can they get there? I'm not sure. This might be a, you know, the sum of the parts are better than the parts defense, and it might be a little more bend, don't break. It's not your traditional Ohio State defense. And then the run game, like you said, like, they're not bad. And, you know, two guys had 70 yards last week against Iowa. They're not bad, but it's not J.K. Dobbins can take one on Clemson 65 yards at the beginning of the Fiesta Bowl and scare the Clemson defense for the rest of the game good. They're not that. And so they've got to start to chip away at that and find some explosion where there's not explosion. Because, yeah, it's great to rely on number four every single play, but at some point somebody might be able to take him away, and so you've got to have an answer on the ground. And so I think you're onto something there. There's a lot of good there. It's just like, are there great individual players on this defense that can get them where they want to go? I understand what you're saying there.
21: We're visiting with Spencer Holbrook. He covers Ohio State for Letterman's Row. You mentioned Jeremiah Smith. I want to go back to that. We know how great he is. We know individually what he's done, but what has the discussion been like around that football team of all the different things Arthur Smith is doing

0: way. If you flip, again, if you flip on the film, you can kind of start to get it. But then the next game, it's nothing like it was the previous game. It's becoming harder and harder to figure out how they're going to scheme him open. But I think that's that NFL background of you have to have an individual game plan for every single game. You can't just do what you do like a lot of teams do in college football. You know, we know what this team is. We know what they're going to do. Arthur Smith tries to roll it out there every week and say, you have no clue how we're going to use number four this week and how we're going to get him open and how we're going to get him involved in the secondary. And I think that is what he's done best. He's starting to pull a little bit more out of this run game, and I think they're inching their way there, but I'm not sure if this is ever going to be a great run team that sets up the pass. I think it's a Jeremiah Smith team that sets up the other receivers, and then that sets up the run. It's been fun to watch the progress here, but you know, even Ryan Day, he was asked this week, what's your identity on offense? And he just listed a lot of different things that they do, because I'm, you know, is it bad that they don't have an identity? Potentially down the road, but right now it's we're going to be really creative in getting Jeremiah the football. We're going to get it to the other guys if they're open and Jeremiah's not, which is pretty rare, and then we'll be able to run the football, and we've got a bunch of different ways to do it. So to kind of dance around your question there, yeah, it's been interesting to watch Arthur Smith continue to find ways for Jeremiah Smith to be on safeties or to be locked in with just a one-on-one battle with a cornerback. He's going to win those every time. And so if they can continue to do that, I think this offense is going to continue to be successful. He's going to continue to have, you know, maybe it's not 200 yards a game, but I'm not going to put anything past this guy at this point.
1: When you watch and see where this team can continue to grow and where they can effectively go to, I don't think they're anywhere near what they were from a personnel standpoint last year, but that doesn't mean a ton if they can be opportunistic and still control both lines of scrimmage. What is the ceiling for this team? Is this a legitimate national championship contender? Do they have the firepower offensively and defensively beyond Jeremiah Smith? And when playing against NFL-level corners that can double him, are they capable of finding a secondary pitch? And what is that secondary pitch if it happens?
0: Yeah, that's probably the golden question that's got Ryan Day only getting about 2 hours of sleep right now. you know, what's that secondary pitch? Because you know how good number four is. I don't have to tell you guys that. You watch it every single week just like everyone else does. It's really, really crazy. And he was asked this week, like, do you need a secondary pitch, basically, because of how good he is? And I think everyone understands, yeah, you do. What that is right now, we haven't had to find out, because even against Texas, when they were struggling, Jeremiah Smith was open at times, and Julian Sain either missed him or got pressured and couldn't get the ball out to him because Texas was bringing some different things. I think that the thing that they haven't gotten to yet that I'm anxious to see what they do, and I think you might see it next week against Indiana, Matt Patricia hasn't been extremely comfortable with pressure packages during his one-plus year so far. He didn't have to be very comfortable with it last year just because of the way that they generated pressure either with four or, hey, Sonny, go attack. Hey, Arvell, go attack. Some of the pressure packages that they're working with right now to try to make up for the defensive line pass rush conundrum that they have, it's been working little by little, getting better. I do think that with some of the young athletes that they have, Riley Pettijohn, T.J. Alford, the second-year linebackers that have been really good for them, Christian Allegro, who's been just a revelation at linebacker for them, the transfer from Wisconsin, I think when they get those linebackers involved in these pressure packages, I think that could be what sets this defense apart. The secondary's been really good. It gives up yards, but it doesn't really give up big plays. It keeps everything in front of it. I think that's a win for Ohio State, because if you're trading threes for Ohio State sevens, you're not going to win that game. And Ohio State's been doing a lot of that so far. I do wonder if they start to dial up the pressure and Patricia finds a groove with those pressure packages, if this defense can be a little bit of an aggressive, almost Jim Knowles style, what we thought he was always going to be when he came to Ohio State. Like, this guy's going to blitz the crap out of you, and he's going to take it on the back end. Well, the back end's been pretty good, so if they can combine that, I do wonder if this team can be what I would call 3-and-D in a basketball term, where it's Jeremiah Smith over the top, you're hitting a lot of threes on these guys, and then on defense, you're just pressuring guys and making quarterbacks uncomfortable, getting in their heads, disguising things in an NFL style the way that Patricia has been able to do on the back end. That could be a winning recipe for them, and I'm curious to see if that's how they approach the Indiana game, because the way that they approached the second half of the Texas game clearly didn't work when they were just trying to run their typical stuff.

0: Let's talk about this Maryland game, though. And there are not a lot of people that are going to be overly concerned with it. Maryland 2-3, 3:15 on the Big Ten Network. Where can they complicate things for Ohio State? What areas of this game are you paying attention to as to maybe could be a little problematic for the Buckeyes?
1: Yeah, there's one area that Maryland has recruited Ohio State, Georgia level, believe it's been getting gashed just because I think the offense has been so bad that the defense has been on the field a lot. But Derek LeBlanc's a former 4.5, 5-star player. Zion Ealy's a true freshman who was one of the top 5 players in the 2026 class, and he looks every bit the part so far. Sidney Stewart is a second-year defensive end who probably had his pick of any school that he wanted to go to and stayed home in the DMV. I think the Ohio State offensive line has been good. It hasn't been great. And, you know, it was wanting to be a Joe Moore-level team. I don't know if they've been there yet. We'll see if they can get there. I'm not sure if that's in the cards for them right now, especially with Philip Daniels banged up. So, you know, how do they handle the pressure? This is probably the biggest pressure team. You know, Texas is better, I think, up front, but this is probably the biggest pressure team that this offensive line has seen since the Miami and Indiana debacles that ruined their season last year. So how do they handle that? Because you know what Indiana is going to throw at them a week later. If they can block up Maryland and not have any issues up front with the Maryland defensive line, they're going to feel really good about going into the Indiana game against that defensive line. Because, again, as bad as Maryland has been, their defensive line has been disruptive. It's gotten after teams, and it can kind of work on you a little bit if you're not careful. So Ohio State's offensive line understands that. Luke Montgomery actually said that this is the best defensive line they've seen all year. I think that's a little hyperbole just to make sure that the veteran has the entire team's attention. Because Texas is really good up front, but Maryland will cause issues, and I think if Ohio State blocks them up well, they'll feel good about going into next week in Bloomington.
0: Yeah, it's not the best D-line they've played all year, but that's okay. We understand why some of those things are said sometimes. That's all right. But listen, we appreciate the time today. You digging a little bit deeper on Ohio State for us, helping us paint the picture of what the Buckeyes are in that matchup with Maryland this weekend. Thank you, Spencer. We'll catch up again soon.
1: Thanks, guys. Appreciate it.
0: There you go. Spencer Holbrook of Letterman's Row joining us on the Higginbotham Hotline, talking a little Ohio State, Maryland. Just hadn't caught up on the Buckeyes much in the last week or so and wanted to be able to do that. 3:15 Big Ten Network. Ohio State survived that one, Greg. They're going to be good there?
2: Yes. Are you worried about them?
0: I'm not. No, not worried about that one. I will say, though, another good one tomorrow at 2:30 on Fox. Houston at K-State. K-State 3-1 on the season. Houston 4-1, a little closer than maybe it needed to be last week. But obviously, as a team led by Connor Wigman, putting a good season together. We know about the Texas Tech game. They got to go to Manhattan. Kansas State's a 2.5-point favorite in that game. Do you like the Wildcats to get that win?
2: I do.
0: You would?
2: I do. I like the Wildcats to win that one. Now,
0: you've hated Houston since the preseason, so it's not surprising.
2: It's not true at all. I don't hate Houston at all. When I look at Kansas State right now, though, if you look at how they're running the football, I mean, 241 a game. And I know part of that has to do with who they're playing against and all this other stuff. I get it, but they're averaging over 3.8 yards before contact. That's top two. They don't give up negative plays. They're top seven in negative play avoidance. They haven't allowed a sack, which is pretty dang impressive. They've allowed 16% pressure, which is top seven. Like, there's some things about this K-State offense and what Colin Klein's doing that's really, really impressive. I mean, really impressive.
0: I agree. So, I think the rush defense could be a problem in this game also, because I like the Houston offensive line. Connor Wigman with his legs, I think, ends up being the difference. So I'll take the other side of that one, just so you and I can be on different sides. But I do think it's going to be a fun game. I think it'll be a really good game.
2: Yeah, I think if you look at the profiles of both teams, given the challenges that K-State's had, given up 140 on the ground a game, it's certainly something. I mean, Houston is allowing just over 65 yards a game on the ground. So I can see that part of it being significant, but who do you think is more dynamic with their legs, Avery Johnson or Connor Wigman?
0: It's Avery Johnson, no doubt.
2: Agree.
0: But I think everything else around Avery Johnson, I might lean Connor Wigman as far as just weaponry and, I think, you know, control of the offense, things of that nature, probably about even.
2: Sure.
0: But I like the Houston defense a little bit more. That rush defense, like I said, for K-State, I think could be a little bit of a problem, and Houston gets the win because of that in that game. All right, we got a lot more to get to, a lot more games that we want to discuss, talk about. We haven't hit Ole Miss Vandy, UCLA Oregon. We need to discuss those. Obviously, our picks for Georgia Alabama coming a little bit later, but a lot more to get to.
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1: Here, Maddox Mattson doing a great job running that offense. I don't know if Fresno's got enough firepower in this one, but I just love the style fight that we're going to get at 9:30 on the CW tomorrow night.
2: I love it. Absolutely love it. And would not be surprised if Fresno wins that game. Like, they are playing very good football the last couple weeks, and I think people are kind of sleeping on them a little bit. Everyone respects Boise. Boise's fantastic. No one's ever going to push back on that. I'm just telling you, I think Fresno is a good – they can match up with them better than most. So we'll see, yeah. Man. That's going to be a war tomorrow night.
1: There's some good games in the late slate. You also have Kansas at Utah, 9:15 on ESPN. So that's a 9:15 start. Keep in mind, Utah's still 4-0. You got multiple quarterbacks that are helping you out. You got a good defensive line. The O-line's playing well. They're taking on Kansas at 9:15, and at 9:30 you get that Boise-Fresno game. So if you're looking for some after-dark action, you're going to have it in multiple spots. Let's go tonight real quick. Iowa is at Washington. A little bit of a letdown season so far from Washington. Iowa coming off the loss to Ohio State. But they got to go up to Husky Stadium, and that's a tough place to play. Who do you like tonight with Washington being a three-point favorite at home?
2: With me on this one, can they protect DeMond Williams? I feel like their protection's been brutal.
1: DeMond Williams
2: will hold it now.
1: But I think the biggest difference for me is Jeremy Heklinski is going to start for Iowa tonight.
2: And come on.
1: Well, I mean, Hank Brown had done some good things for him, and you know he'd been pretty good. But you make a change at quarterback on the road, I don't love that spot for him. To be honest with you, I'll take Washington.
2: Well, Hank Brown banged up, so here's my thing: is either quarterback a true difference maker? Probably not.
1: It's fair.
2: Did they both play early? Was the competition tight? Yeah. To me, Iowa's defense was going to have to win this one. And frankly, it's Iowa's run game. Like, Iowa's got to be able to pound the football. I don't care that much about the ability of the quarterback. Jed Fish is 8-26 when his team loses the rushing battle.
1: Right.
2: So I think that's enormous. And Washington can't run the football right now. They're 117th running the football, which means you're dropping back behind the sticks and you've going against a group that can get after the quarterback, and Williams is taking 15 sacks. Like, that's a problem. So something's wrong with Washington. I don't know what it is. Don't get me wrong. Like, I'd feel better if Hank Brown was starting, but I still like Iowa to win the game.
1: Yeah, and that'll be tonight. So you get a doubleheader tonight with Iowa, Washington, and then you'll get Iowa State and BYU on ESPN at 9:15. You're not worried about BYU in that one at all, are you?
2: No.
1: No, they're 10
2: LJ Martin
1: favorite.
2: Being down is really, really disappointing, though.
1: That's big. It's big for them. Huge. But not in this one. I don't think so. I don't think that makes as big of a difference. The Rubik's Cubelik picked it. Tomorrow morning we get Indiana, the number 7 team in the country, 5-0, longest active undefeated streak in the nation right now, taking on Nebraska. Calandra has been great. 13 touchdowns, 2 picks, done some good things. There have been some concerns about some of the operation for Indiana. At times on both sides of the ball, not as clean as we saw last year, but last year was a different deal altogether. It's 11 a.m. on Fox. It's on the road for Indiana, but maybe the morning neutralizes it a little bit. I mean, this is as excited as Lincoln's been able to get in a while. And that place should be incredible. The scene should be awesome. Who wins the game, though, and why?
2: Indiana wins the game. I think they are the more complete team. They're the team that I have fewer questions about. But I think this is actually, like, for the first time, I actually think this is a really good Nebraska team. If I knew for sure that Jamal Rule was playing, I'd feel better about taking Nebraska in the outright upset. But there's some... I'm wondering if he's able to go. I am wondering about that. I think Indiana's defense hasn't really been forced to show a whole lot just yet. They have been really good, same as they've always been, as a defensive front penetrates. that forces a lot of runs to be tackled behind the line of scrimmage to create contact behind the line of scrimmage. They're great situationally in the red zone. Like, there's so much to like about Indiana's defense. The area where you can get them is at corner. And based on what I've seen so far, I don't know for sure that Calandria and this passing attack can just flat out beat Indiana on the outside.
1: Yeah.
2: Like, I think Ohio State can. I think some other teams can. I haven't yet seen that from Nebraska. They're a run-first football team, so they have to get the run game going. And I think Indiana is probably going to sell out against the run, which would be tough sled.
1: Absolutely. I'm with you. I think Indiana gets the win. I think it's a great game. I think it's going to be an awesome scene. But I think Indiana, as a 7.5-point favorite, gets the win. I would probably say that they cover. But that's here nor there for right now. We're just taking who's going to win it. Damien, you taking Indiana-Nebraska in this one?
0: I would take I take Indiana. I do think it'll be close because of what's looming next week, and I wouldn't be surprised if Nebraska gives them a lot more that they can handle. But I think Indiana wins this game and sets up for a monster matchup next week. What you got, D?
3: I'm going Indiana. I think Indiana is just the better football team right now. I know Nebraska was riding a hot hand, but I think Kurt Cignetti still on that sideline for the boys.
1: They're a lot better. I mean, Nebraska, a different football team this year, so it should be an interesting game. 2:30 on ESPN, Greg, Ole Miss at Vandy. The wild card in this entire thing is the quarterback situation with Vandy, because Blaise Berglewitz just did some things last week, and I don't think that they're things that they can consistently lean on. I don't think that they're necessarily replicable for him over and over, but it was against a really good Georgia defense, and there were things when you watch him, you're kind of like, hold on a second. But I also don't know if he can just do them each week, each series of every game. And that Vanderbilt offense has not really just gotten going yet. And you got Junior Sherrill down the field. You got a good group of tight ends. You had to rebuild the offensive line. You got two good running backs, which Cedric Alexander, still, I'm going to say it, is not getting enough touches. But an Ole Miss team coming off a bye week that some of it just doesn't feel right, specifically up front on defense. And I think that group's got to be good, because we know Tim Beck, he's going to try to run the football. And he's going to use shifts, motions, a lot of different things to try to get the defense in different places. And we were mentioning numbers a little bit earlier in the show. And if there is a number that folks need to know that should be alarming heading into this game, it would be my question to you as, do you know who the last ranked rushing defense in the Southeastern Conference is?
2: Oh, gosh. Ole Miss.
1: Allowing 195 yards per game. They have allowed 10 rushing touchdowns this season. The only team in the SEC that has allowed more rushing touchdowns on this year is Arkansas. Oh, and by the way, they're allowing 50 more rush yards per game than Arkansas is. It's been bad.
2: Yes.
1: Now, Kewon Lacy should be back. That should be very different for the offense. Vandy the last few weeks has kind of taken a little bit step back on defense, but they're going to give you some looks. And the Ole Miss offensive line has been a little inconsistent. And if you're able to – here's the problem. You can get to Trinidad. It's, can you get him on the ground? That's the biggest issue for a lot of teams. But there are a couple of pieces that I really like on this Vanderbilt defense with the way they pressure and come after you that I think could be problematic. Number one is Brian Longwell at linebacker. So watch number 11. He's going to blitz in different ways, and he's going to be able to do different things. And he's, I believe, like 22.8 miles per hour, so he's fast enough to spy Trinidad. And then the way they use C.J. Hurd, number 8, is incredible. I love this kid off the edge. He's like, he looks like he's 190 pounds, and he has no fear. He'll take on pullers. He'll go after running back. He does not care. And they'll bring him in different ways as well. So what they're going to do with the line of scrimmage, I think, could give them some advantages. But I don't know about them slowing down some of the explosive capability of what Ole Miss brings to the table. I think Vandy can keep this thing closer because of their ability to run the football and keep the ball away from Trinidad. I just don't know if they have enough juice to actually win the game.
2: I don't think they can stop them. Don't get me wrong. Like, if I'm Vandy, I want to snap the ball with less than a second on the play clock every time.
1: Every time.
2: I want desperately to extinguish this clock. I want Ole Miss to have 50 offensive snaps. I want to possess the ball 40-20. Like, it has to be one of those perfect triple option style games for Vandy. But ultimately, I don't think Trinidad and Co. need a lot of help. You know, they can get to 40, even with 50 offensive snaps. I mean, they're just that explosive. Lacy being back is massive. I think the Ole Miss defense with a week off will hopefully have a chance to regroup. I think we'll get their best performance. I kind of lean under in this game, but I also think that this Ole Miss team is going to cover as well. Like, I think they're going to be able to handle their business here. I bet they're ticked off with that. You know, Pete read them the riot act after that Florida game.
1: I don't think there's any doubt. And I just think explosive play capability for the Ole Miss offense ends up being the difference. And that shows up against pressure-laden teams. I think Vandy will get theirs a couple of times. You know, they'll have a couple of sacks. They'll have a couple of TFLs. I think Ole Miss just has to make sure they mitigate the actual turnovers, because Vandy's had a couple that give them good field position and points this year. You got to stay away from those. If you do, I think you'll be okay. I'm going to take Ole Miss to win the game, but probably not as high scoring of a game as some people think, because I think Vandy can control a lot of this game when they're on offense. So maybe under that 54.
2: Are you, like, worried about the Ole Miss defense, or you think that was just a tough matchup against Florida?
1: I think there are areas to be concerned. Yeah. Yeah, I'm concerned, and because what's the best aspect of this defense? It's the defensive line, right?
2: D-line.
1: And they have not been consistent, and they haven't been great. You know, I mean, Louisville moved the ball on them a little bit on the ground. LSU, and remember, Greg, remember that LSU game? They didn't really commit to the run early in that game. Like, it took a while for them to say, okay, let's try to run Dylan Jones, which I think they should have done right out of the gate. But I understand going in, they're probably like, hey, this D-line's a handful. Like, let's try to get them out of the game. Let's wear them down. Let's go east-west. But what – I mean, LSU ran for 172. What if they would have committed to that thing right from the first snap? And then Florida runs for 300. So, yeah, Florida's still the anomaly there, but you've had other success from other teams on the ground against you. So, and I don't think it's just the D-line. But that was the group that was supposed to neutralize everything for this team. Like, that was the group that was supposed to subtract a lot of what other people did. And they just haven't done it on a consistent basis yet.
2: Yeah. Yeah.
1: So, in other words, yeah, I'm worried.
2: Yeah, I'm not as worried. I just thought they were going to be much better at linebacker than they've been. The D-line hasn't penetrated as much as I'd hoped. And I think they've made too many mistakes in the secondary. I mean, it's pretty simple.
1: Yeah,
2: it's you got to clean things up. Do you simplify? Sure, but like, it starts with the D line, and they got to be better to manufacture just one tackle for loss against Florida and 53 run attempts is just not good enough. I don't care what the circumstances are.
1: No, I would agree. All right, but we're taking Ole Miss to win this game.
2: Yes, I'm taking them to cover. You're taking Vandy to cover.
1: No, I said I think Ole Miss covers the 9.5. I would say under 54.5 would be my play here if I wanted
2: to. Oh, I agree with that. Like, I think it's under play.
1: Yeah. How concerned should Oregon be about UCLA? I want to get to that one here in just a moment. But first, tell our listeners about Polar Bear Services.
2: Well, Wes and the guys, I think they're coming to our house today. They're out at our house all the time. Anytime something goes wrong, they come out, they take care of it. We call them for everything. That's the beauty of it, is anytime something goes wrong at my house, before I even know what the issue is, I call Wes and the guys at Polar Bear Services, say, hey, look, here's the deal. Here's what I got. Here's what I need. And I asked Wes, can you take care of it? He said, absolutely. So they'll help me with the electrical. They'll help me with the plumbing. They've helped me with my HVAC system. 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It's 205-497-BEAR. It's 497-BEAR.
1: All right. We will hit UCLA, Oregon on the other side. Still got to get to our Bama-Georgia pick and Super Sofa Games of the Week.
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1: All right, welcome back in. McElroy and Kublik in the morning. Super Sofa Game of the Week still coming up. 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
1: All right. In a weird line, a weird spread, in what appears to be a tackling optional game, 6:30 p.m. on NBC, USC at Penn State. You kind of asked Stanford Steve about it a little bit earlier, Greg, but are you okay with Penn State and folks? I mean, yeah, wide out at home at night, I get it, but it feels like a good spot for USC to me. I know the wide out thing, I get it, but if we're going to have a shootout, I'm taking the USC offense.
2: All day. And based on what I've seen so far, and look, it's early. I still think SC's defense, people will push back on this, people will fight this. I still think SC's defense is an improved group. I think their offense is legit. The run game is a little bit more ordinary than one might hope. I would like for them to do a better job running the football. They're terrific after the catch. They're really good on the perimeter. But they aren't special in the run game, which is a little bit of an issue. The Penn State defense is really good. They're going to play a lot of man coverage. They're gonna try to lock you down. They, however, have not done a great job against the run. They're giving up 173 a game on the ground, including 413 last week against Northwestern. So I think in a perfect world, you would see an SC team that would try to win by running the football. But I don't know if that's the way that they're going to be able to do it. I mean, that could be the decider, but SC is not elite in that category. So how much they try to run it is a big question to me. I still think it's pretty significant advantage in favor of just about every metric that I would kind of look at to maybe look at this game. It'd probably still be an SC advantage. The one edge would be the turnover situation. Penn State has 9 takeaways. They have plus 39 points off turnover. The 9 takeaways is 16th. The points off turnovers is 7th. And SC's given it away 6 times. So that's going to be a big part of this that I think is pretty meaningful. And if for whatever reason, SC's not cautious with the football, you got problems. But on their side, Howard for Penn State, their deep threat, Kobe Howard, him being out is pretty significant in this game. You're just not as scared over the top as you would be with Kobe Howard on the field.
1: No, I don't think there's any doubt. Let's go rapid fire. I'll take USC in this one. So ultimately, are you taking USC or Penn State?
2: I'm taking SC. It's not a smart play. It's a pros versus Joes play, and definitely the Joes are on SC, and the pros are on Penn State. But, man, I still think it's SC. I just think they're way better. I think they're much better than them.
1: Is 13.5 too much for Tennessee at Arkansas?
2: No.
1: I'll just say I don't think so. I think Tennessee covers it.
2: That line doesn't make sense to me.
1: You think it should be more?
2: Yeah, I think it should be. That's what scares me. You know what I mean? Like I wouldn't touch it because I'm like, wait, hang on a second. How is it just that little? I feel like it should be more than that.
1: Well, here's the problem. I think, one, George McIntyre gives you less explosive capability, but he operates the offense well. Two, Arkansas has pieces in different places.
2: Like right.
1: Sutton Smith, Braylon Edwards, solid at running back. Chris Marshall, really good at wide receiver. Quincy Rhodes can get it off the edge. Ben Bogle's played good at times at linebacker. Problem is, it rarely all operates together. So the consistency of that probably doesn't give a lot of people a lot of confidence that they're going to get a lot of stops and move the football on a regular basis. Like when KJ Jackson doesn't lock into one receiver on the play, he can be pretty good. Problem is he locks in one guy often, and then it ends up going the other way or being an incompletion. So they just got to find a way to get the ball quickly into the hands of the people that can help them make plays, and the offensive line is just not good. And we saw what happened last week with Xavier Gilliam in a good Tennessee defensive line against an offensive line that's not good. We know what that looks like, and it ain't pretty. And it's probably not going to be pretty for Arkansas either. So, Arkansas, don't run inside zone. That's Ryan Silverfield. Get the ball outside the tackles. Avoid number two at all costs. By the way, speaking of Arkansas, and like let's go throwback here. I would wham Xavier Gilliam, and no one's doing it. No one's doing it. If he's going to fly upfield like that, Greg, you got to make him pay for it. Like, block back on him. Try to get some quick hitting. And you know what Arkansas does do? They'll put Braylon Russell at, like, offset fullback. They did it last week to A&M. And they ran that little fullback belly across, and he made a guy miss in the open field. Like, that's the kind of stuff that I would try to hit Tennessee with. They need to bring what's his name back? Golly. The offensive coordinator that was at Tennessee. Come on. Wore the glasses. Big guy.
2: Oh. Yeah. What used to be at Georgia.
1: Yes.
2: Yeah.
1: God, I was going to say Chan Gailey, but it's not Chan Gailey.
2: No.
1: I don't know why I can't remember his name. I love him. Like, that guy will hit you with wham up and down the field all day long. Like, that's what Arkansas has got to hit Tennessee with if they're going to find positive yards.
2: Yeah, now you got me annoyed. Let me look up who that was.
3: Chaney?
2: Tennessee OC.
1: Chaney. Jim Chaney.
2: Jim Chaney.
1: Jim Chaney, that's
2: Chaney,
1: him.
2: Attaboy.
1: God, he's awesome. Yeah.
2: Great.
1: He'll wham.
2: Here's the thing I would say is, like, awesome. Yeah, all right, so you're whamming two. You still have to account for five. Like, David Hobbs is a problem, too.
1: I'm just take advantage of them being aggressive, man. Like, that's
2: all. Is it fair to say that that's probably the best? It's probably the most disruptive interior defenders in the SEC, or at least close to it. Like, Texas is close. Oklahoma's really good. But, like, those two guys, man, they can flat out take over the game. Like, I mean,
1: I think Xavier Gilliam right now is the best D tackle in college football.
2: Oh, you won't find a pushback from me, but I'm telling you, five doesn't. He causes a lot of problems, too.
1: Good player, too. No doubt. Yeah.
2: I mean, that's part of the issue. It's the like, edge, all right, if like, I put all my attention on two and I'm sliding him and I'm running my plays away from him. Like, he can be in a nose and, like, he can kill me. So, like, I'll adjust the, you know, he'll be in, like, a shade and I can adjust the run fits to him. And then I still got to worry about five on the other side and 18. And, like, they're just good up front. That's a really good front seven at Tennessee. Now, I think you can get them in the back end for sure. But I think that front seven's excellent.
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1: All right, welcome back in. McElroy and Kubelik in the morning. A couple picks left for you before we get out of here today. We've given you a lot to digest, a lot to look at. Tomorrow morning, 11 a.m. ESPN2, UCF is at number 18, Oklahoma State. I don't feel like UCF gets that one. Greg, you good with Oak State? The Pokes taking that one at Boone Pickens Stadium?
2: Yes. UCF's been sneaky decent, though.
1: I'll tell you another sneaky one. 11 a.m. on ESPN, North Carolina at Pitt with your starting quarterback out. Can Belichick and company find a way to get this one?
2: Yes, they can. Holden Gerner did a couple things last week. I wouldn't say any of which were super impressive. I think Belichick will make things very uncomfortable for a. I know he's a veteran, but a guy that hasn't started a ton in his career. So yeah, I think this is gonna be tough sledding for Pitt the rest of the way.
1: Also, just imagine, like, last week, I know one of these is going to be out. Holden Gerner, Hank Brown, Ashton Daniels, Jackson Arnold were all playing last week. All four.
2: And Jackson Arnold went for 5 touchdowns. He's the GOAT.
1: Still hadn't thrown a pick this year.
13: You think? Yeah. So,
2: he's him.
13: And him had to leave Auburn to be great.
1: Yeah. I don't know if I would go that
2: far. Ashton Daniels playing good football, believe it or not. Like, he really
1: better,
2: is.
1: Better football, better. Yeah. I'll tell you quickly about everything costing more right now when your AC acts up in this Alabama heat. 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Douglas Cooling and Heating, if it can be fixed, we'll fix it. All right, let's get to our Super Sofa Game of the Week. Now, I think we all know what it is. So why don't we switch this up a little bit? Super Sofa Game of the Week brought to you by Edie's Fine Furniture. Let's just take Georgia-Bama, the one aspect that we are watching the closest that we think will be most important in this game. And before we get to it, John, Super Sofa Game of the Week brought to you by TD's.
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1: What are you watching most closely? Give us like a minor detail that you think will play a major factor in this game, G-Mac.
2: Alabama's offensive edges against Georgia. I want to see if Josh Ford can go, not go, what have you. If he's capable of going, and this tight end group specifically, how does Alabama attack the alleys? And how do they marry up play action off those attacks? So that's the number one key for me. If Alabama can run the ball to the edges, I think they got a real shot of creating enough misdirection to create some problems for Georgia.
1: Damian?
10: I'm going secondary for both teams. Who's going to be like, they're going to let it rip. If the field is dry, if the conditions are pretty good, one of these defensive secondaries is going to either make a play to score, or they can make life difficult for the opposing quarterbacks.
1: Okay. John, what area are you watching most closely in this game?
14: For me, it's Georgia's offense. More so, do they have a superstar? We know Alabama has a couple of like, oh, okay, we know that dude is going to be the go-to guy, or we know that that guy is or can be him. Who does Georgia have? Because it feels like right now they don't really have like that name person. But that person very well could show up this week. So I'm going to keep an eye on their offense to see who could really stand out in Georgia's offense.
1: I went with it a little bit earlier in the show. I'll say it again, middle of the field, really for both teams. I think Alabama can find success in the middle of the field through the air. I think Georgia, will they, number one, try it? Two completions in between the hashes of 10 yards or more for Gunnar Stockton this year. It's not a knock on him. It's just to say that, one, they haven't really attacked there very much. And two, I think that's where you can get the Alabama defense. We saw State do it. We saw Florida State do it. Can Gunnar Stockton and Georgia find it there again this weekend? We'll be back Monday to discuss them all that we broke down for you today. It's going to be a great day. It's going to be a great night. Hey, it starts at 11 a.m. today. Alabama State's playing at 11 a.m. today. We got great games tonight, great games tomorrow. We're back Monday, 7 to 10 a.m. right here on Jocks to break down all the games from over the weekend. Appreciate you tuning in. Three-man front's coming at you next, followed by Paul Feinbaum. They'll keep you up with all the weather and how it's going to impact games coming up this weekend, all the happenings in Tuscaloosa, getting set for Georgia being in town to take on Alabama. And we'll be back to recap it on Monday morning. Enjoy the weekend. Enjoy the game. Stay safe with that weather coming in.
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22: In addition to being one of the best teams in the league, at least on paper, the Philadelphia 76ers this year will be the NBA's version of the Kardashians. We've already got a, is LeBron chiding Joel Embiid for being late to practice story? 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We haven't had Jaylen Brown say anything crazy yet. They'll be fun on the court, and the Sixers will be fun off the court as well. I'm Nick Costos.
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25: 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Landrum Roberts. Pat Smith. Conrad Van Order. This is Three Man Front on

0: Welcome in. It's a Friday edition of Three Man Front. It's a road show. Live at Birmingham Mitsubishi, Lance from Roberts, Pat Smith, Conrad Van Order. For the next 4 hours, we're going to enlighten you, we're going to entertain you, and hopefully keep you informed of a weather situation, impending weather situation, not only for our friends on the Gulf Coast, but once it makes landfall, will impact a lot of our listeners.
1: Yes, looking forward to the next 4 hours. We've already got some listeners that have already stopped by to see us, and one thing is for sure, that we are going to have ourselves a great time here at Birmingham Mitsubishi, located right off of I-59, right here off of Parkway East. You can't miss us. You'll be able to see the Jocks van out front. Just got incredible vehicles wall-to-wall, so come on by and see us. But we've also got a special giveaway that's going on here for those that want to show up. Landrum, if you want to tell everybody what they can win today, if you just come by and you register.
0: All right, just put on your thinking caps, people. Two tickets to a big game that's taking place.
1: Big game.
0: Big game.
1: In Tuscaloosa.
0: Yeah.
1: Tomorrow.
0: Tomorrow.
1: Okay. I'm with you so far.
0: You're going to get two tickets. You're going to get two tickets with that. That's included an indoor tailgate experience.
1: Wow.
0: Yeah.
1: So two tickets to
0: you're basically Nick and Terry Saban.
1: Okay, so you got two tickets to the big game.
0: Yep.
1: Then you've got an indoor tailgate experience for two.
0: Yeah.
1: For a big game in Tuscaloosa.
0: Right.
1: Okay.
0: And if you just want to go and tailgate and have another experience and say, you know what, I'll watch the game out here, we have another tailgate experience that we might be able to give away.
1: Okay. Well, there you go. So all you need to do...
0: I don't know what game you're going to be watching, but it's a big one.
1: Here it is, a big one. Just come on by Birmingham Mitsubishi. We're going to be here until 2 o'clock, and you will register here in person. And so if you're looking to go and see a big game in Tuscaloosa tomorrow, then by all means, come on by and see us. So we will continue our conversation as we'll preview a very busy weekend in the Southeastern Conference. I know you and I both were doing a high school football game last night. Landrum didn't get home till late. You saw Alex Golish.
0: I was watching your game once again. I was almost to my exit by my house. And that's a 20-minute commute from the stadium to my house from when I was calling the game. You were still on the air.
1: I was still on
0: it
1: the air.
0: It never fails. Why do you go an extra hour every night?
1: I don't know, because the first half really went relatively fast, believe it or not. There was a lot of, you know, running the football by both teams. So, but for whatever reason, it was extended a little bit. So Alex Golish was at your game.
0: Yep.
1: They flew in on the helicopter.
0: Mm-hmm.
1: So Golish was there for the first half of your game.
0: Yeah.
1: And then he flies out to Trustful. He lands at a local Baptist church, and then they shuttle him over to the stadium. And so he stayed most of the fourth quarter, and then he was extremely gracious. I was able to speak with him after the game, and everyone that wanted to say something to Coach Golish or take a selfie, he was very accommodating.
0: Yeah.
1: Just absolutely. So needless to say, he was in the Birmingham metropolitan area looking for football players. And so he had saw a good plenty of them at your game, and likewise came to ours and did the same.
0: Yeah, he had a MJ Evans, who's the big defensive lineman, defensive tackle, athletic guy for Spain Park, who's committed to Auburn. He was watching him, and I'm sure a couple of others.
1: Yeah, and so it was a busy night for you and I. And the reason I said all that is because you and I got home late last night. And so I was able to watch the first episode of the Saban documentary,
0: mm-hmm.
1: and some interesting things in there. I'll be honest with you, there was not a lot that I learned, for the exception of Dr. Rosen, who was the Michigan State sports psychologist that teamed up with Nick Saban in East Lansing, Michigan. And they kind of gave you the impression that this individual was the man that pretty much created the process or helped give Nick Saban the idea. Am I right there? Did you gather the same thing, Conrad, in regards to the documentary and Dr. Rosen?
2: Yeah, basically the conversations that him and Nick Saban had were what, I guess, that was the genesis of the mm-hmm. process, was those conversations with him. And essentially that guy, the sports therapist there at Michigan State, essentially telling Nick Saban everything he was doing wrong and how he himself was causing a lot of the problems at Michigan State. And to Nick Saban's credit, right, he took that information and said, all right, well, how can we apply this to, success and actually winning football games? And there you have the process and, you know, just a few national championships that came with that.
1: Not to mention the fact that they really honed in on that first big game that he won at Michigan State, and that was when they knocked off number one Ohio State. That was a big one for him and his team. So it was very fascinating to hear some of the early Michigan State guys and what they had to say about Nick Saban starting the process. So if you saw episode one, it was the process. Episode two is going to focus more on his departure from Michigan State, heading to Death Valley, winning a national championship on the Bayou. And then from there, episode three, heads to Miami. Into that one, that's when he comes to Tuscaloosa. Episode four and five will really concentrate on what he did at Alabama and the incredible 18-year run he had in Tuscaloosa. And then the final episode, episode six, that will feature his retirement, his decision to retire, and now his move into television. So I was telling Conrad earlier, Landrum, so this process, I hate to use that word, but the process of this production of the documentary has been going on for quite some time. I was approached multiple times by their producer that was putting everything together because they asked me, and I provided them tons of actual audio from the Paul Feinbaum show when we were on the air the day that Nick Saban accepted the job, the day that he touched down Tuscaloosa. As a matter of fact, we were one of the first people to have an interview with Nick Saban. Now, we had already had a relationship with Nick Saban

0: that game was going to look like and what LSU was going to do to Alabama. You know, just try to, you know, talk some locker room stuff, but did not realize that perhaps somebody had a recording, but that recording was alleged. But I had a good friend of mine that was a graduate assistant for Nick Saban at LSU, and he had called me and he said, hey, look, there's a lot of rumors out there and they're not true, and Nick would really like to come on the show with Paul and kind of dispel that he did not say those things. Because needless to say, it was bulletin board material.
1: Sure it was.
0: Because all of a sudden it got out there that Nick Saban had said these things about how bad LSU was going to beat Alabama. And so he wanted to kind of head that off at the pass. He did not want to give Alabama any type of bulletin board material to get them fired up for the game. So he came on the show the week of us, you know, obviously getting ready for the big Alabama-LSU game, and said all those things did not happen. So we already had a relationship with Nick Saban, and then when he took the job at Alabama, we were one of the first interviews that he had was with Paul.
1: Yeah, and those are cool stories, but what I was looking for to learn in this documentary, I was hoping, you know, just Nick Saban more the person, and I'm that's my fascination, is what kind of makes him tick, but I don't know how much more we're going to get.
0: Yeah, like
1: you see
0: I said,
1: what I'm saying?
0: Yeah, no, Conrad and I were having this conversation yesterday because, you know, when we covered it on a daily basis, you know, we've already heard all the stories. You know, we've already seen all the things. But I will tell you, the Dr. Rosen part last night, I had never heard that, because when he was at Alabama for 18 years, Dr. Kevin Elko was the guy that was always in Tuscaloosa. You know, he was basically the Tony Robbins. That's kind of how I, you know, frame him.
1: Yeah.
0: Kevin Elko, he would come in, he would talk with Nick Saban, he would talk with the team, more of a sports psychologist type deal, and he would come in for big games. I think he hooked up and met with Nick in Miami. Then when he came to Tuscaloosa, he was a regular all the time, you know, coming down to T-Town and talking to the team. But so far in episode one, he was not featured, which that surprised me. So maybe he will be featured going forward. But Dr. Rosen last night from Michigan State had no clue. When he came on the screen, I was like, who's this guy? This is an interesting looking fella. I thought they were going to go back to like Kent State.
1: Yeah.
0: You know, I thought it was someone that like Nick Saban knew at Kent State, but it ended up being the sports psychologist.
1: I kind of wanted more home life stuff. Like Nick Saban, does he not wear socks because he can't decide which foot to put the first sock on? You know? Just little stuff like that.
0: Yeah, I don't know if we'll get that. We might get that in the later episodes. So if you saw it last night, some impressions, we'd love to hear from you on the text line, 205-834-9450. Some folks, I assume, Conrad, I guess I only watched episode one. Are episodes 2 through 6, are they available now?
2: Yeah, if you go on the ESPN app, yeah, you can watch all of them.
0: So you can binge that tonight if you still have power.
1: Hopefully the hotel where we're staying will have power. But okay. Yeah, I've already downloaded. I know I've downloaded at least one. My wife downloaded it. But would that have been the whole series? Is the whole series available to download right now?
0: It's probably just the first episode. Because
1: I'm going to be bummed if I'm watching it and I only get one episode.
0: Oh. Well, you'll be all right. You'll be good.
1: It's going to hook me in.
0: Coming up on this program today, we are live at Birmingham Mitsubishi. You need to come by and see us. Don't forget, tell everyone about what we're giving away today. Folks need to come by and register for this. We already got a couple people that's already come by.
1: That's right, Pat. We've got a couple of big game tickets. There's a big game taking place in Tuscaloosa tomorrow. We've got two tickets to that particular game. Plus, we've got two indoor tailgate experiences, and we want to stress indoors. If you're wondering about the weather, wondering you're going to be under a tent, no, you're going to be inside the ultimate tailgate experience, and two big game tickets somewhere there in Tuscaloosa.
0: Yeah, so you need to come by, and then what we will do, we will give these tickets away before we leave here. And so just need information, come on by in person, and not to mention the fact that you can stop by this impressive lot and peruse the incredible vehicles. I talk about Birmingham Mitsubishi every day on this program. I drive a Mitsubishi across Eclipse and Eclipse Cross, and you know, just look out over the not the showroom, but also the lot itself, and you got plenty to choose from.
1: I love these chairs. These are great.
0: You're all about the comfort, aren't you,
1: Justin? We need these. Make it happen. Love it. The ergonomics. Oh yeah. Feel powerful.
0: Yes, very much so. Coming up on the show, Wimp Center, some

0: will join us at 10:30. Former Alabama Hall of Fame basketball coach Mike Rodak from Bama 247. He'll be along at 11:30. Barrett Salee, our final visit with Barrett as we wrap up the baseball season as the Braves get knocked out a couple nights ago. But we will talk to Barrett about what's expected for the offseason. Kyle Parmalee will be on at a different time. He will be on at 12:30 today. Kyle was all over the place last night covering high school football, and he will tell us what's in store for tonight's games. Langevin's teams, we played last night, but there are plenty of other big region games going around in high school football. We're off and running on this Football Friday, 205-834-9450. That is the number on the text line. You can also call us, but come by and see us. We've got a great giveaway. Folks are signing up now for these big game tickets coming up with a tailgate experience. Come by and see it.
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0: Welcome back into Three Man Front here on a Football Friday, 10-16 to Coach Wim Sanderson. He'll be with us here in just a matter of minutes, coming up at 10:30. Appreciate you joining us here on your Friday, continuing to monitor the situation down in Tuscaloosa for the game tomorrow. Looks like everything's going to be okay for a 6:30 kick, but if that changes, we will keep you up to date on everything you need to know right here on Jocks 94.5. And, of course, head on out to Birmingham Mitsubishi. Go hang out with Pat Landrum for the next few hours. 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
1: So Alabama is holding as a 1.5-point favorite for tomorrow night's game against the Georgia Bulldogs. All the weather apparently shows that the system will be out of most of Alabama by mid-afternoon. I was told last night that there was another operations meeting last evening down in Tuscaloosa. I think the game plan is, Landrum, if for some reason this thing stalls a little bit, it could be pushed back as late as 8 p.m. kickoff. Yeah. But that is kind of the working plan they have right now. Still going at 6:30, but if it slows down a little bit, don't be surprised if you're down in Tuscaloosa that game might be pushed back a little bit for TV, maybe to 8 p.m. But they are determined that they will get this done. We spoke a lot over the last couple of days about the field situation in regards to everything going on with the system underneath the field, the kind of things that they will have, and it will not affect the game whatsoever. And hopefully the wind, because the wind is something you cannot simulate.
2: No, that's the biggest concern for me is these wind gusts and with the amount of rain that we're going to get or that's projected here, it's not going to take much for some of these big old trees. And when you get wind gusts, we're talking, 50, 60 miles an hour potentially. That's bad. And then the loss of power. Yeah. Hopefully that happened. Not trying to be a doomsday, but, we think about the rain and the conditions of Bryant-Denny State. What does it look like outside and all over the state? What are they having to respond to?
1: Yeah, and the number of people that are trying to get to Tuscaloosa. Exactly. Whether you're from Athens, Georgia, or you're from South Alabama, wherever you may be, trying to get to Tuscaloosa before the storms, and you're there, hunkered down, getting ready for the game. Today marks the end of the 30-day exclusive negotiating window between ESPN and CFP. It's interesting because we kind of forgot about it, right?
2: Yeah.
1: And because we got so much going on with this big game, and you got the weather. But today is the final day of that 30-day window. Now, what does that mean? The CFP went to ESPN. They had something in the contract that stated, hey, look, if you want to expand the playoff from 12 teams to 24 teams, you've got to present us with the potential expansion plan. So then what happened there is that ESPN then comes back and they give you all the data from a monetary standpoint of how much it's going to cost if they want to expand the playoffs. Now, while today could bring an offer from ESPN, it's also not guaranteed. So if no deal is agreed to about the 24-team expansion, the CFP is obligated to bring its own offer to ESPN. So let's just say ESPN doesn't do anything today. Then all of a sudden, the CFP, they've got to bring their own proposal to ESPN within a five-day window. Now, with Monday being an actual federal holiday, the deadline of everything is going to be October the 19th. So basically, CFP leaders are deciding whether to give ESPN the new inventory with the expanded playoff, or if not, they could take it to the highest bidder.
2: Well, highest bidder. Let's go highest bidder.
1: Highest bidder?
2: Mm-hmm. It's all about money these days, Pat.
1: Absolutely. So you're saying take it to the open market?
2: Take it to the open market.
1: Okay. I think ESPN will probably end up paying for it.
2: I think you're right.
1: I do not think that they're going to let Fox to get involved in this. I mean, that's just me.
2: No, I'm with you.
1: Yeah, we'll see. But that's something to keep your eye on. I've just seen a couple reports just a few moments ago saying – that it appears that there will not be a decision by tonight on that 30-day window. So with that being said, I think we're going to look into next week, if not further along, before that decision is made.
2: Yeah. Well, we'll know soon enough. We think we will anyways.
1: Yeah. So in regards to the football game coming up on Saturday night, Alabama is still a slight favorite. in regards to the weather situation? How much, if any, do you think it will play, depending on the game plans and things of that nature?
2: I don't think it's going to be that much, just based on what we've been able to see. You mentioned the turf conditions, not worried about a saturated, soggy field. Maybe the wind, if the wind, there's still some lingering wind, maybe that plays a little bit of an issue. But no, the way I'm thinking of the game right now is that we have a relatively clean game as far as weather conditions.
1: Yeah, I think the field is going to be fine based on all the technology and the things that we know about Bryant-Denny Stadium and Saban Field. But one thing is for sure, the wind. I heard Greg McElroy talking about that yesterday. You can practice with wet footballs. You can simulate other things, but you can't simulate the wind. Mm-mm. So if you're getting 35, 40 mile an hour gusts of wind, that could play havoc. And depending on which side of the field you decide to defer and take as a defending or offending team as you start the game.
2: Well, you just think about the windows that these quarterbacks have to fit passes into, right?
1: Yeah.
2: And then you think about some of the across the field, like the 30 yards across the field to get five type of routes and throws that we see these days. Yeah, wind plays a big, big factor on stuff like that.
1: There's no doubt about it. Last night, a very interesting game in Dallas, Texas, the Thursday night game in the NFL. Did not have this one on my football pool. Did not take it. I did not play the game. But the Tampa Bay Bucs beating the Dallas Cowboys in Dallas? Are you kidding me? 24-16? Tampa's first win of the season. Rookie quarterback Jalen Daniels stepped in place of Baker Mayfield, who's got that dislocated thumb. He threw for 189 yards and a touchdown. Bucky Irving ran for 165 yards. Conrad, what was going on with that Dallas defense last night? Or should I say, what defense?
0: Yeah, it's. I feel like that's just been the problem for the Cowboys for the last handful of years, right? Is they have great offensive firepower. Now, last night you wouldn't have known it, but it's been the defense that let them down. But yeah, I mean, look, Bucky Irving had a great night. It also helps when out of the 160 yards he had, he got half of those off of one run that he had that was awesome. But it was very impressive by Jalen Daniels to step in there in a Bucs team that I think a lot of us expected to be contending for a playoff spot, and they were 0-4 going into that game with Dallas, and to come out with a win was great. But it really just – it all flipped after halftime. If you watch the first half of the game, it was kind of boring, and then after that, the Bucs score 17 unanswered in the third quarter. The Cowboys go interception, fumble, turnover on downs in the same time period, and that's when the game just kind of got out of hand for them. And then you had the interception late on the I guess the dropped, deflected pass off of the Cowboys tight end that bounced up in the air. So it was a rough one for Dallas, who's now 2-3. And I don't know who's going to want to win that division this year because none of those teams look great. The Cowboys, the Eagles, Giants are on their second quarterback. Commanders doing the third quarterback now for the Commanders. So
2: was that Brady's first game? It was the start of the season. It was on like a Thursday night with the Bucs versus the Cowboys.
1: In Tampa?
0: Yep.
1: Wasn't that right?
0: Yep.
1: I think you're right. Think so. Now, the big story after the game was apparently a stadium worker, someone that works for the Cowboys, told Dak Prescott as Dak Prescott was walking to the locker room that the loss was embarrassing. And it really irritated Dak Prescott. And then he was
2: asked, he embarrassed?
1: He still got paid.
2: Yeah.
1: So I'm not sure he's too worried about that. But no, a employee at Jerry World said it was embarrassing.
2: If you're Jerry Jones, do you take the side of the employee or are you taking the side of Dak? I know what you would do. What do you think Jerry will do?
1: I think Jerry will probably fire that employee. What do you think?
2: I don't know. He paid so much money for Dak. He might agree with him. That guy might get a promotion.
1: I don't know. It was just a bad look.
2: I mean, is that really the first time that Dak or any Cowboy has ever heard that?
1: Well, no. And if you live in Dallas, no.
2: Goodness.
1: No, not
2: just
1: at all.
2: Turn on your radio.
1: I mean, it's bad. Do you think Matt McLaren's having a field day with that today on his show out in Dallas? Some sad news to pass along since we are talking about the NFL. Mike Ditka, the legendary former Chicago Bears head coach, the first tight end ever inducted into the Pro Football Hall of Fame. He has died at the age of 86. His family announced that this morning. Ditka rose to national prominence after leading the 1985 Bears, the team that boasted arguably the greatest defense in NFL history, to the franchise-only Super Bowl title. And you remember Ditka was very good on television for many, many years on ESPN. He had that fiery relationship with his defensive coordinator, Buddy Ryan, quarterback Jim McMahon, all those guys, man. That was just a great Chicago Bears team. Just the characters, man, all over the place.
2: I followed that 85 team. I was fascinated with them. From Jim McMahon, Walter Payton, to
1: the fridge.
2: Goodness,
1: don't forget about the fridge.
2: Oh, the fridge. There were so many. But I also remember the SNL skits.
1: Yeah.
2: With George Wendt, right?
1: Yep, the Bears.
2: The Bears.
1: The Bears.
2: Oh, so good. Yeah.
1: So, sad news as Mike Ditka has passed away at the age of 86. When we come back on Three Man Front, brought to you by Crane Works, we'll catch up with the Hall of Fame basketball coach, Wimp Sanderson. That's next.
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1: It is 10:30. Welcome back in. We are going to talk to Coach Wimp Sanderson coming up momentarily, brought to you by our friends at Crane Works. We are live at Birmingham Mitsubishi. You cannot miss us. We're about 15 minutes from downtown Birmingham off of I-59 on Parkway East, literally right across from Huffman Baptist Church. So come on by and see us. We've got a ticket giveaway going on, tailgate giveaway. Come in person, sign up, say hello to us, talk a little sports. We'll be here until 2 o'clock.
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0: And joining us now on the Higginbotham Hotline, good friend of ours, Coach Wimp Sanderson. Happy Friday, Coach. Hope you're doing well.
1: I'm doing great. I'll tell you guys two or three things, and I'll get off of here.
0: No, stop.
1: Right,
0: we're not telling you to get off the show.
1: Okay.
0: You can stay on the show as long as you want to. Okay, go ahead. Sorry.
1: The offensive and defensive line is going to be critical in this game. The offensive line, I know the defensive backfield has got to do a good job. But I think the offensive and defensive line, the pass rush is going to be a pass rush by Georgia that they haven't seen in a long time. Different. I don't know a lot about pass rushes, but they'll get to him as best as they can. And Georgia quarterback's not bad either. But I think the offensive and defensive line is the most critical in this game they've spent in a long time. Secondly, I think will the weather affect Russell's ability to run the football or pass it? That's important. Now, I know the wind, and I think y'all mentioned that today. I think the wind's certainly a factor. It's affecting golf. So it's where that ball goes. But I think the weather is going to have a lot of dealings because he can do either one. Quarterback of Alabama can do either one pretty darn well. And I don't have any idea whether it's going to affect it or not. You don't either. But we're not sure. We think that the game's going to be played fine, but we really don't know. So I think those factors right there, both teams will be ready to play. I think it's also interesting to me as we talk about this, that they're after about three games each, we're going to have teams with three losses in the playoffs. I don't think y'all have, I don't know if you've studied this or not. We've got three teams, 2-1 with records. We've already got four teams 1-1. We hadn't played the three games, and we've got six teams with losing records. So I think we're going to see, as we go along through the entire schedule, I think we're going to see football teams that are going to have three losses. And y'all comment to our listeners because y'all are smarter than I am about this.
0: I think you're absolutely right, Coach. I've been talking about it. We have to have this NFL mentality now, which is teams. There's going to be a few times where a team is going to run the table and go 13-0 and win the regular season and their conference championship game. But that's just not going to happen now, especially with the SEC playing 9 conference games, the Big Ten, how many conference games they play. So folks need to get ready for a 9-3 football team because you still are going to be a good football team. Unfortunately, you're just going to take a few more losses in the regular season.
1: Yeah. Landrum, you there? Are you?
2: Yes, sir.
1: No,
2: I'm good.
1: I
2: agree with Pat. Yeah, we talked a good bit about it. We just get used to it. And look at you got to look at the parity too. Look at the game scores. We're still having it seemed like maybe we had tighter scores last year in the early part of the season in conference play than we have some of the games this year, but for the most part all the teams got really good players. So yeah, we're going to see that more and more.
1: We know we've got some teams that I thought they were going to be better, A&M a little bit. Maybe watching the Tennessee Auburn game, and I did win that game. I hate it, but I did. Tennessee not as good in that game. Maybe not as good overall as they have been. We got two or three teams. A couple. We got Mississippi State team who's better than you thought and I thought. And then of course we've got some. In South Carolina. There's a question mark as to whether they'd be in the middle, and they won't be in the middle. But it'll be interesting to see where
2: Coach.
1: They end up. Yeah,
2: Coach, I got a question for you. Was it tougher for you with a big game, all the hype surrounding Alabama and Georgia? Was it tougher for you big game weeks, or was it tougher for you on the games where you were worried about your players looking past?
1: Auburn game was the toughest for me. I've recruited against them for a long time, and the Auburn game was tougher for me. I wasn't a very good character the week of the Auburn game because I tried to go in, but it was very important for me, I felt like, for us and for Alabama to beat Auburn every time we heat it up. And we didn't do bad, and we did darn good. We played them in the tournaments a lot of times, and we were fortunate enough to, play them very well. And Sonny was a coach down there. We had a good relationship. We shook hands and kept going, but win or lose. But I think that game right there got to me a little bit more than the rest of them. Naturally, I was wanting to beat Tennessee and Kentucky in those games. Beating Kentucky at Kentucky for the SEC championship was, I was a nervous wreck for that game, thinking we had a shot to win, and nobody, I wasn't sure we did, but I don't know. I was the Saban thing was very interesting to me last night. I'm in, and I've told this story, but you know, you got your listeners. I'm at Arnold Palmer's golf tournament, golf course.
0: Mm-hmm.
1: I don't know. It's 81, 80, 81. You got to look it up while I'm talking. And I'm fixing to play golf by myself. And a gentleman walks up and asks if he can play golf with me. And I said, sure, you can play. I said, I'm a great player, but I'd like to play. So we played. And we had a great time. It was Nick Saban. He wasn't the head coach at Michigan State 81, was he? Or 82?
0: No, if I'm not mistaken, and I'm double checking, I think he was at Ohio State. I think he was a DB's coach during that time frame, because I think he was at West Virginia. Then he went to Ohio State for, I think, a season or so. And then he went to Navy for a year. Then he ended up at Michigan State as the head coach.
1: But, and he was somewhere else, too. There's a smaller school. Maybe that's where he – I don't know where he was. But we had a good time. So I took credit for him coming to Alabama for that old mouse. Shit, I got him. You went down there and everybody bragged on you about spending an extra night. And I said, crap, I got him a long time ago. I said, I let him beat me in golf. I said, wasn't even close. So anyway – I did get to play with him.
0: So you laid the seed, right?
1: Yeah,
0: you laid the seed for him.
1: That's exactly right. as far as laying the seed, I in the last 3 weeks I have not lost. I would like to. I'm saying that my son says I've tied one, but I'm not going to argue. But I have not lost, so that's
0: good. Coach, I wanted to start the interview that way, but Landrum said no. Don't give him a big head. We need him to have a nice, level-headed attitude going into this week's blue play.
2: That's how he coached me. That's how I think we should coach him.
1: Yeah, well, that's right. You need to coach. I'll get big head if you don't watch me. And I like to pick games where these people like the games most, and I tell them, go the other cotton picking way if you don't like the game, and you don't have to just because I said
2: tell them, coach.
1: I said, yeah,
0: just fade coach. You don't like it, just fade him.
1: If you don't like it, pass. So I look at Missouri and Texas A&M.
2: Oh boy.
1: And Missouri has had a big win. I'm not pronouncing Missouri right, my son says, but anyway.
0: No, that's how we say it now. Yeah, you're good.
1: Yeah, that's what I thought. Thank you very much. So, anyway, they're playing Florida. And they play lights out. And the rumor was, y'all said it, I said it, everybody said it, Coach Missouri has not beaten a top 10 team since he's been there. They come in there and they knock them naked and hit their clothes. I mean, they beat the crap out of them. And I think based on that, it's 3.5 points against A&M. Now, here's the other thing I think about a lot of times, and that's just me from coaching. If you lose a game, like A&M has lost two, if you lose one, you can raise Cain, get your team back, maybe according to who you play, get a win. When you start losing two games and your offensive and defensive line people think, huh, we ain't got a chance to get in the playoffs. I don't think we're going to get in the playoffs. And the coaches had instructed them about that. I think sometimes they don't quit, but they don't play as hard. And that's just my thought. And by going into Missouri with a team that has beaten somebody that wasn't supposed to beat, with a crowd that's jacked up, with a team that going against that has not played well, has lost two games. So I took Missouri to beat them. In the 3.5 points.
0: I like that,
1: game,
0: Coach. I like that.
2: Like it, Coach.
0: Yep.
2: Yes.
1: All right. Well, thank you very much.
0: You might need to fade me and Landrum if we like it.
1: Yeah, that's great. I'm in good shape. But then I went to Abilene Christian to play basketball. In 1955, I graduated from high school. So, I mean, you know how old I am. I'm older than dirt. Most people can't even talk my age. So I decided that I would go while I was there to see Texas play Oklahoma in Dallas. Had a couple of roommates, Cowboys, they were out there. They wanted me to go with them. So I said, okay, I'll go. I think from going to that game, and I can't remember who won, and from going to that game that you're playing on Texas's home field. Now, I know it's in Dallas, so you're naturally going to say a little bit. I just think it's more of a Texas deal than it is an Oklahoma deal, but not because, yeah, but a little bit because of the name. But I just think being in Dallas, they just going to have a little bit of an advantage. And as you know, my problem is I'm a home court guy. That's one of my problems in terms of basketball. So I don't really like the half point, and I don't think you guys are going to like this one. But the 7.5 that you got to give Oklahoma, I don't like the half. I get my butt beat on the half all the time. But I just feel like I like the quarterback situation where the people say he hadn't played as good as he needs to and all that kind of crap. He's not bad. He's not showy, but he's not bad. He's pretty smart. So I gave that as my second blue card. And I don't know. I want both of you guys. Spend
2: do you like Texas?
1: 2 or 3 minutes. I'm here. I'm taking Texas to win the game and give 7.5. And I want both of you to be honest with our listeners, so I can fuss at you if I miss.
2: I don't love it.
1: Okay, you don't like
0: Texas in the points?
2: I still don't trust Texas.
0: Huh?
2: Okay. I think Venable's in that defense. That's a squirrely game, anyways.
0: I'm with Coach. I like Texas.
2: I didn't say I hate it. I wouldn't go the other way. I'd just stay away from it. Personally.
0: I think it's going to be a low scoring game. I think it's going to look a lot like what happened up on Rocky Top, but I think Texas gets it done late and they cover.
2: I go
1: well,
2: under.
1: Yeah, I think Texas has played Tennessee at Tennessee. Whether Tennessee was bad on their own or Texas made it bad, one of the two, people that know a lot more about it than I do can give you the answer to that. But I just feel like that Texas is talented enough to be sort of playing at home. Oklahoma's good and bad. They're darn good defensively. So I just wanted to. I just thought that was a good try, not try. I thought it was a good bet, and so we'll see what happens. So we got two blue plates today, right?
0: Yeah,
1: we got two blue plates. Yeah, we got
2: that's two a twofer.
0: Yeah, it's a twofer
1: that,
0: Friday.
1: That's the first time ever, and I don't, you know, I was bragging about having.
0: See, you're feeling good because you've won three in a row. So see, now you want to make it five in a row.
1: Yeah. Well, if I do, I'll be sickening on the show next week. You'll kick me off.
0: No.
1: I'll be back. Anyway, that's about all I got. I think this game against Georgia is going to be a tough, tough game. And I saw some of the saving stuff last night. I enjoyed watching him. Did any of that surprise you, Coach, on the documentary?
0: Was anything new?
1: No, I think all the stuff you said prior about people that talked to him and visited with him.
0: Yeah.
1: You know something else, too, and I want to say it this in the right way. I give Kalen DeBoer a lot of credit for just knowing that we're going through that during football season.
0: Yeah.
1: A little bit. That might could have been done after football season.
0: Yeah.
1: Could you, I'm not knocking him. I think he's great. He's a friend of mine. I like it. Could you imagine if the head coach of Alabama had been Lane Kiffin? while that went on.
0: you ever
1: thought about that? You know, I can't believe he's doing that. And we got this game with Georgia. You know how he would be.
2: Can you imagine
1: that? So you got to give. I think of all the things I've said today, that's kind of cute.
2: That is.
1: You got to give the more. You know, and Alabama has done well because they've kept the people that they've recruited and got them to play another year longer. And For whatever reason, Georgia was able to get the guys. This is going to be your team. We're not going to pay you a bunch of money. We're going to get you. And they did it the right way. Clemson probably did it the wrong way. So you got two teams that did it a little bit different, getting players going to play each other. It should be interesting. I enjoy you guys.
2: Coach, are you hunkering down for the weather?
1: Yeah. But it does not rain in my den.
2: Well.
1: No. It doesn't rain.
2: Do you have any trees, like big trees around your house?
1: No, I don't have any trees around my house.
2: Okay, good.
1: No.
2: Well, that's good.
1: I'm out in the open. But it's going to be what, and Georgia's tough now. I'm telling you right now, they'll come to play. There'll be a lot of different looks on the pass rush. I don't know about football pass rushing wise, but I know you offensively, you put in new stuff offensively. But sometimes you put in different ways to pass rush, I think. And getting to the quarterback is going to be big. And if Russell gets around those people, is the weather going to affect him as far as getting where he needs to get?
0: So, anyway, well, Coach, David Upton, good friend of the program, good friend of yours, he brings you to us each and every week.
1: Well, Crane Works is great. 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You guys are terrific, and I appreciate you letting me on.
2: Thank you, Coach. Be safe. We always appreciate you. All right. 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We continue here from Birmingham Mitsubishi. We are still holding registration.
0: That's right.
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0: Absolutely. Howie just arrived.
2: Hey, Howie.
0: I know Howie and Reba are looking potentially at a new car, so they wanted to come and peruse and take a look at what is available. Larry from Homewood. Mary is here as well. So come on by. We've got all the big wigs from Tuesday from Social Taco. They have made the appearance here, kind of classed up the event with me and you. They don't need me and you. They need all these great listeners here at Jock. So come on by and see us. We'll be here until 2 o'clock. This is Jock's 3-Man.
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0: As we were in commercial break, Landrum and I, we were walking around the showroom, and we're setting up some test drives for some listeners.
1: Yeah.
0: Folks are in the market for some new vehicles. I've been, driving my Mitsubishi Eclipse Cross now for a couple of months, and
1: You look so sporty in it, number one.
0: Thank you. Thank you very much.
1: You know how they say that black is slimming?
0: Yes, I've heard that.
1: You driving that car, it does
0: makes
1: something.
0: Me look slimmer.
1: Well, no, it's more youthful.
0: Does it? I was about to say
1: it has
0: makes
1: nothing
0: me
1: to
0: look
1: do
0: younger.
1: With your. It's more of your face. You look more youthful.
0: Okay.
1: Do you feel like a teenager driving it?
0: I don't.
1: No.
0: No.
1: But I just thought you would because we're out here by your old stomping grounds.
0: That is correct. These are. I was joking around with Larry from Homewood. Larry and I used to play at a basketball league right across the street. At Huffman Baptist Church, the old activities building.
1: Where was your middle? Your elementary school was right up here. Right?
0: My middle school.
1: If you want to see where Pat Smith,
0: yeah, the Huffman Red Raiders. We were right behind there. My little league is right down here. My YMCA, where I played basketball. Yeah, man, this is where
1: Pat Smith performed the presidential fitness test.
0: Yes,
1: you can see it.
0: Yes, that's exactly where it was. It was beautiful. That's where I learned pickleball. At Huffman Baptist Church, right?
1: Really?
0: Across the way. Yep. This was way before pickleball became the sport now. Yeah. We played it in the gym.
1: Started
0: we set the net up, and they had pickleball lines on the – yeah, it was great. We have got listeners coming in.
1: Come on. Let's go. Let us play matchmaker.
0: Absolutely.
1: Got a lot of beautiful eclipses to choose from. Oh, look who it is. We have a celebrity in the house.
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3: The Tampa Bay Buccaneers deserve a ton of credit for making Jalen Daniels their backup quarterback during the summer. It was a surprise on cutdown day when the Bucs decided to go with Daniels, undrafted rookie out of Kansas, over veteran Jake Browning. But that decision has paid dividends. Daniels did not play poorly in Tampa's loss this past Sunday to Green Bay and played well enough to win on Thursday night against the Cowboys. Good decision by the Bucs. Now Daniels be the backup. I'm Nick Hussers.
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0: It is 11 o'clock as I'm being scolded by Conrad.
1: No, you aren't.
0: It's a Football Friday. We are live at Birmingham Mitsubishi. I've had some people text me asking, okay, where's the directions? We need to come see y'all. We are located right off of I-59, Roebuck Parkway. You'll get off the exit. What is it? Probably Miami Mile, maybe? Tops? We're on the left.
1: Yeah.
0: Right across the street from Jack's Restaurant and Huffman Baptist Church. So you can't miss us. Come on by. But tell everybody, when you come by, you have an opportunity.
1: Well, first, check out the entire great lot and selection of Mitsubishis they have here.
0: Yeah, I mean, start there.
1: But come in the showroom, and you're going to see maybe some familiar faces, folks that you will see at Social Taco and various events. It's part of our three-man front jocks family.
0: Yes.
1: Rusty is here, plays guitar for Confederate Railroad. They're about to hit the road. They have a show in Kentucky.
0: Okay.
1: But tomorrow,
0: before
1: they head out on the tour bus this afternoon, want to stop by and say hello. Of course, yep. Larry and Mary. But we're registering to win two tickets to a big game tomorrow in Tuscaloosa.
0: A big game.
1: A very big game.
0: Tomorrow.
1: Yes.
0: In Tuscaloosa.
1: Yes. I don't know how many other big games are in Tuscaloosa, but this one I would say is a really big game.
0: Monumental game.
1: Yes. You're going to get two big game tickets. Also, two, and I have to say this, it's a tailgate experience, but it's inside.
0: Oh, that's fantastic.
1: So if you're wondering, hey, I don't want to go out there, it's going to be, no, it's going to be inside. Climate controlled. Two tickets to the tailgate experiences, two tickets to the big game, and an additional pair of tickets if you have tickets or if you just want to watch the game somewhere else, you can go and enjoy the tailgate experience as well. So we have four tickets to the tailgate experience, and we have two tickets to the big game.
0: And, by the way, you need to come by. You need to physically sign up for those ticket giveaways. And then before we get off the air, we will disclose the winner of the tickets. So that's what you have to do. Pretty easy.
1: It's easy. We're at Birmingham Mitsubishi. Once again, give them the landmarks.
0: Absolutely. Parkway East off of I-59. We're just 15 minutes from downtown Birmingham. We're located on the left as you're coming up Parkway East, right across the street from Huffman Baptist Church and Jack's Restaurant. So you will see a big blow-up Landrum Roberts waving in the wind.
1: But stop at the Pat Smith Museum at Huffman Baptist, and you will see where the game of pickleball was
0: invented.
1: How much misinformation can we throw out there?
0: That was a lot.
1: That was a lot.
0: That was a tremendous
1: amount. We are full of it, folks.
0: So this morning, watching the weather forecast, all models continue to trend drier for Tuscaloosa by the time the game kicks off. But, folks, that does not mean that the state of Alabama is not going to have to batten down the hatches. This storm is going to potentially hit the Gulf Coast. It's going to come up straight through the state of Alabama. Heavy winds, isolated tornadoes, power outages, all of that. We have been there before. We've done that in regards to the number of storms that we've had to endure here in the state of Alabama. So please be weather aware. Make sure that you've got flashlights. Make sure that you've got water.
1: You've got a generator. Make sure you got gas. Make sure you've cranked it. Is it good on oil?
0: Absolutely. All those type things, you need to make sure that you are good to go, because the next 24, 48 hours are going to be a little bit touch and go. Hopefully it will move through here. Not a lot of damage, not a lot of injuries or property loss, and that we'll find ourselves watching a football game in Tuscaloosa on Saturday night.
1: Somebody texting us that it took their friends 7 hours to drive to Montgomery from Pensacola yesterday.
0: My goodness. I know I saw Jim Cantori. He is on the coast there in Pensacola. He said this morning that most hotels, mandatory evacuation by 10 a.m. this morning in Pensacola, and fuel has become problematic there on the Emerald Coast.
1: Yeah, I got family members that are going to ride it out down there, and thoughts and prayers not only with them, but all of you, and I'm sure a lot of you have loved ones, friends, and family that are down there as well. So hopefully it's minimal, but it's going to be something, that's for sure.
0: The Buccaneers get their first win last night in the NFL. They knock out the Cowboys 24-16 in a huge shocker. The Bucs now 1-4. The Cowboys fall to 2-3. Sad news this morning, Mike Ditka, the legendary former Chicago Bears head coach and the first tight end inducted into the National Football Hall of Fame. He has passed away at the age of 86.
1: You know what I just thought about? Kurt Cignetti reminds me a little bit of Mike Ditka.
0: It's a good call.
1: Just get that mustache, and I think he's got it down. Very similar, though, in kind of how they carry themselves, which is a good thing.
0: Yeah, very much so. We did have college football last night. Legem and I were involved with some high school football. But last night we had the college game, had a myriad of games. We had Sam Houston losing at Liberty 35-3. Western Kentucky, they get a win, only their second win of the season. They beat Missouri State 34-13. UTSA in the American Conference, they beat South Florida 31-24.
1: Hard to beat that team at home.
0: Yep, UTSA now 5-1, 2-0 in the American Conference. And how about South Alabama? Major Applewhite's team, 4-2 on the season. They win 56-49 against Butch Jones. Butch Jones now 0-2 in Sun Belt play. So those were your games last night. And how about tonight's schedule? So if you're not going to be at a high school game, I know about 82 games, I think I read, had been moved from high schools. Now, you and I both, our games were supposed to be played last night. They were not moved.
1: No, they were part of that fall break. Right deal.
0: So that's why we played last night. But so many high schools trying to get their games in before the storms hit. But tonight, we've got some really good college football games. Let's start with Florida State at Louisville. Florida State 3-2 on the season, 1-1 in the ACC. Louisville 2-3. Louisville's kind of going in the opposite direction. They're 1-2 in conference play. That's at 6 o'clock tonight. Louisville is only a 3.5-point favorite at home against FSU.
1: Florida State starting to trend up, in your opinion?
0: They are. Very much
1: you
0: so.
1: Like Florida State in that game, don't you?
0: I like them to cover.
1: I knew it.
0: I like them to cover.
1: I know when you're on a game that I can tell.
0: Yep. Iowa and Washington. We've got Big Ten action on the West Coast. Still weird for me to say that. Iowa's the 20th ranked team this week, taking on the Huskies. Huskies have not won a game in the Big Ten. They're 0-2. So that's a big game for them tonight against the Hawkeyes. Hawkeyes had their first loss of the

0: Iowa State and number 8 BYU.
1: You know something I noticed about Nehemiah Tulolo is he is still have, I'm guessing, because I saw it on their staff, one of his family members that's on the Navy staff still.
0: Really?
1: Yeah.
0: How about that?
1: Isn't it interesting?
0: Well, you know who his one of his directors of football ops is there at San Jose State?
1: I think I do, but I forgot. Who is it?
0: She used to work at Auburn.
1: Yep.
0: That's for Brian Harsin.
1: Yep, that's it. That's the one.
0: Do you have a comment, or do you just gonna let it go?
1: Yeah, I'm going to let it go.
0: All right. We'll move on.
1: I'm going to let it go.
0: Okay.
1: Thank you for asking, though.
0: Well, I mean, I didn't want to set you up and put you in a difficult situation.
1: I kept thinking about...
0: Because I don't do that to my teammates, do I, no. Conrad?
2: Never. You would never do that, Pat.
0: No.
2: Especially not on Friday.
0: No. No.
1: But the time I thought that she was doing, like, stuff at a ski resort.
0: A lot of her Instagram stuff was from a ski resort.
1: I thought she was working at a ski resort.
0: Yeah, I thought, like, maybe marketing or PR or something like that. Yeah. I don't know. But she got a promotion recently.
1: That's great.
0: Yep, still in the college football game. Good for her. ESPN analytics this week, the FPI has Georgia as the number 2 team in America. Texas is number 4. Alabama is number 6. Now, if you look at the analytics and the percentage chance of those three teams making the college football playoff, Georgia's at 85%, Texas is at 91%, and Bama is at 88%. So according to the FPI and ESPN analytics, Bama has a better chance, although they're ranked behind Georgia, an 88% chance of making the college football playoff, where Georgia is at 85%. Those numbers, man, we've had people try to explain those numbers to us before. It's just wild. That, to me, that does not make sense.
1: Maybe they know the game's already been played and Alabama wins.
0: Oh, so maybe it's the cake's already been baked?
1: The cake's, yes.
0: It's baked in there? Okay.
1: I'm subscribing.
0: So the rest of the SEC, here is their percentage chance of making the college football playoff. So think about this. So you got Bama at 80, you got Texas at 91, Bama at 88, Georgia at 85. LSU is the next team at 38%. So they're not even at 50% chance of making the college football playoff, according to ESPN analytics. Tennessee's at 27%. Florida at 15%. Ole Miss, 11%. Mizzou, 10%. And Oklahoma at 4%.
1: Yeah, Florida kind of threw a wrench in it for me. But now I do think that they'll be back. And I would still say that Florida, in my opinion, has a better chance of reaching the college football playoff than Tennessee, which has a percentage-wise 12% greater chance than Florida.
0: So I wonder why they believe Florida at 15% and Ole Miss at 11%. Because Ole Miss's schedule is easier than Florida's. Ole Miss has a better chance of running the table the rest of the season than Florida.
1: I wonder if it would just be... No, I don't know.
0: Very odd.
1: That is odd.
0: To say the very least.
1: That doesn't work.
0: No. Meanwhile, Heather Dinich, the college football playoff expert at ESPN, her college football playoff rankings go as follows. Texas, Ohio State, Georgia's your top 3. Miami at 4. Bama at 5. Notre Dame 6. Indiana 7. BYU 8. Florida 9. Ole Miss 10. LSU 11. And Oregon 12. So if you draw the bracket in your head, I know we're obviously a radio medium, so you can't really see us unless you're watching us on YouTube. The deal is Alabama would end up playing Boise State. Now, she's got Oregon at 12, but Boise State would be the highest rated group of 5 school, so they would make the playoff instead of Oregon. So Bama would play Boise State in the first round, and then wouldn't this be fun? Miami and Bama would potentially play in the second round.
1: Oh yeah,
0: that would be great for Conrad
1: and Bama hater.
0: Bama hater and Conrad.
1: Oh, I want to see that matchup.
0: That would be fun. That'd be big time fun.
2: Yeah, we can go to the game together. It'd be great.
0: But Heather Dinich has 6 SEC teams in the college football playoff. 6. Meanwhile, Brett McMurphy of On3, he's got 5 SEC teams, and he's got the same matchup.

0: that Heather did. He's got Alabama as a 5 seed taking on Boise State. And Alabama would most likely play Miami. That game would be in Glendale, Arizona, Conrad. So you can take Baby Tua out to the game.
1: Yes. Yep.
0: Oh, no, Baby Tua wouldn't
2: be. Well,
0: December
2: 30th. Paige.
1: Oh, December. Oh, yeah, no.
0: And what if you took Paige to the game and then she gave birth at the game? Would that be cool?
1: That would be really cool because then we could claim him on our taxes.
0: Yes, before the end of the year.
1: Yes.
2: Would you give him the name Glenn
0: Dale
2: Van Order?
0: I like that.
1: I'll consider it.
2: Okay.
0: So it's a consideration.
1: Yeah.
0: It's not a no.
1: No. I'm open to anything.
0: I'm sure you are. I'm not sure she is.
1: No, she's probably I'm trying to talk to her.
2: Conrad is.
1: I'm like, maybe we could work out a package deal with whoever Alabama gets on their jersey, right? So like if it's Mercedes or you know, whoever it ultimately is.
2: You gonna name your daughter
1: I'll
2: Mercedes?
1: My son will be named whatever, you know, if they want to pay for diapers or something.
0: Why don't you just throw it open for NIL for your unborn child?
1: Just go ahead and get that going.
2: You want us to try to secure a Mitsubishi deal for your kid?
1: Yes. Yeah. I will name my son Mitsubishi.
2: Let's go.
0: Let's call corporate.
2: Mitsubishi Van Order.
0: I like that.
1: That just rolls off the tongue, doesn't
2: Mitsubishi
1: it?
2: Mitsubishi Van Order.
0: That is as international as you could possibly get.
2: Yep. That's so good.
0: Yeah, I like that.
2: Mitsubishi Van Order.
0: Mm-hmm.
1: Let's make it happen. Sorry, honey.
0: That's good. So I just gave you the rundown of what Brett McMurphy and Heather Dinich believes. Now, this one's out there. Matt Hayes of USA Today Sports, he has the following. Georgia number one, Bama number two, Texas three, Ohio State four, Miami five, LSU six, Indiana 7, Notre Dame 8, Oklahoma State 9, Oregon 10, Mizzou 11, and Boise State 12. There are so many that you can dive into and ask questions about. Oklahoma State, I guess that's going to be the Big 12 representative.
2: Missouri at 11.
0: Yeah.
2: I understand what they did last weekend, but.
0: Yeah, let's pump the brakes on that, folks.
2: Alabama, too.
0: Yep. It's got Georgia, one.
2: I don't hate that. I like Alabama more than I do Texas.
0: So, just think about that. That's five SEC teams in his college football playoff bracket. And one of those teams is Mizzou.
2: And one of those teams is Oklahoma State.
0: Well, they're not from the conference.
2: But I know. But a team that won, what, 6 combined games over the past 2 seasons?
0: Mm-hmm. Yep. But would that not be incredible, having the SEC, the top 3 seeds in the college football playoff?
2: It's the way it's supposed to be.
0: Well, it's the way it's supposed to be, but we haven't seen anything like that in a while. 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

0: 11:21. Welcome back. We are live at Birmingham Mitsubishi, located right off of Parkway East, 15 minutes from downtown Birmingham, off of I-59. And man, Landrum, we are pumped. We are pumped because our next guest is the man, the general manager here at Birmingham Mitsubishi, Jeff Barnes. He is decked out. He's ready for that big game coming up in Tuscaloosa. Jeff, thank you for having us.
1: No problem. Thank you for having me on. I really appreciate it. And thank you for that wonderful, amazing introduction. That was awesome. It was incredible. I feel like a rock star.
0: No, I'm sure you've had more and better introductions.
1: No, that's pretty good. That's top five.
0: That was pretty
1: top
0: good.
1: Top three.
0: There you okay. go. Okay. That's
2: look
0: fantastic.
2: Look at the ice around his neck.
1: Yeah.
0: That is fantastic.
1: Yeah. Yeah.
0: Now, would you like to tell the story? DeLandrum's not heard the story.
2: No, I haven't.
0: Now, okay. If you don't want to tell the story,
1: No, story's great. So,
0: okay.
1: So I was living in Atlanta, right? And I was in the auto industry, and I specialize in subprime. So over the 20 years I've been in, I got all these bank relationships, and you had to think outside the box. So Atlanta is like a hub for music. So I ended up getting a couple of these rappers' cars. Well, when I cut a deal with a bank, and if as long as they were signed by a label, I was getting these approvals. No one could figure out how I was doing it. So I get a phone call one day, and it's Akon. Akon's like, "Hey, man,
0: wow.
1: It's." And I hung up on him three times. And finally, he FaceTimed me. He's like, "Hey, bro, you realize who you hung up on?" And I'm like, "Well, now that I'm looking at you, I grew up listening to you, I thought someone was bullshitting me. Messing with me because I just had, you're not thinking that guy's going to call
0: you. Yeah.
1: So anyway, he calls me. I get him a car for a couple of him and his people.
0: Yeah.
1: And then a year later, I send him a song. Because someone had given me a song, and I was running around with Busta Rhymes and all those crazy things. And he calls me up, and he says, "Who is that?" I said, "It's Too Tall." And he signed him. So out of nowhere, and I'd never been in the industry, so I got a guy signed. And then, of course, he's like, "Well, what do you want?" I said, "Well, you got to give me a chain."
2: Yeah.
1: So he came out with the big bling, and I was like, "Wow, this is incredible."
2: I like your style, because, exactly what I would have asked for.
1: And he started laughing, but it was really just, it started out just as a marketing tool on what was popular in Atlanta.
0: Yeah.
1: And I ended up, COVID hit, and then it kind of died out a little bit.
2: Yeah. Go Braves.
1: Yeah.
0: That's a great True chain,
1: stadium.
0: Though.
1: Yeah,
2: that is a great chain. How does the thing weigh?
1: It's heavy. It's heavy. As a matter of fact, here, let me pass it around because I'm going to tell you something. This thing, it's a lot of them you see they're hollow, fake. But this thing, this will have you holding.
2: How much of a Mitsubishi could I put down this on?
1: Like you
2: a,
1: could
2: as
1: have
2: a down payment.
1: Quite a bit on the lot. You'd have to get a truck to take them out of here.
2: Good, Jeff. This thing weighs. This is easily what 7-8 pounds.
1: Yeah, it's up there, man. It's Convict Culture. It's his brand, his label. And
0: man, that's nice.
1: Now it's like a prop, but it's funny because, it was more for me of an accomplishment.
2: Now sure. I see why Acuna can't hit. Quit wearing this stuff around your neck at the plate.
1: That's what my wife said. She went to get it cleaned, and the lady's like, just out of curiosity, are you married to an athlete or a rapper? And she goes, "Actually, no. If you see a picture of whose chain it is, you'd never guess." Sure enough, they were loving it. So, but it was just a marketing tool,
0: Yeah.
1: One thing I love, and I love to connect with the community. I love to connect with people, right? I love people. Human contact's everything with AI and all that.
2: People buy from people, right?
1: People love people.
2: Yeah.
1: A lot of brands are successful because of how they market, not because of the quality of the car.
0: Yeah.
1: And if you look at Mitsubishi, Japanese is very slow to bring stuff out because you look at their whiskeys, their swords, everything, they're perfectionists, right? Mm-hmm. So when you, in the art of sales or just getting to know someone, sell yourself, sell the establishment, and the product's going to do its drive,
0: yeah,
1: their job.
0: Yeah.
1: And that's why we say dreams and driveways, man. Everyone has a dream, right?
0: Well, I grew up. This is my part of the world where I grew up, and matter of fact, my parents still live out here. So this is a very close community
1: That's
0: for
1: awesome.
0: Me. And so when I first met you and you were talking to me about how important it was for you to put down roots here in this community and help the community, because I know a lot of youth leagues and a lot of people have come to you and you've helped them out.
1: Yeah.
0: Because that's what you want to do for this community. You want to be a great member of that community, and you want to provide opportunities, and you want to provide the opportunities for these people to buy a good quality vehicle.
1: Yeah, grassroots is important. I mean, you could pay for all the advertising on the planet, but word of mouth is everything. Yeah. You can't pay for that, right? So, like the gentleman you just seen me with that just left is a local pastor.
0: Yes.
1: So I went to church with him on Sunday. I brought, you know, as many people as I could. They're a struggling church. And, you know, we just did a $6,000 mailer for him, which is above and beyond what they thought they were going to do, right? I mean, I'm not going to lie. I threw my oil change special on there. By the way, $39.95.
0: There you go.
2: Yeah.
1: But it wasn't about that, right? That's what you have to do when you do stuff like that. Mitsubishi is at least mention them. But it was something that they weren't expecting. They had a great turnout. They picked up a few more members, and that's what we're really after. You know, we're after to be part of that grassroots, like you said, and mm-hmm. especially because it's your neighborhood. So
0: yep.
1: Now I understand the introduction. I forgot. That's right. You're local right here. So yep. Thanks again.
0: Yep.
1: And, you know, we work with people that have good credit and different credit. Struggling credit, we do it all, and that's why my slogan is Dreams in Driveways, because if it's not the exact dream you want today, I'm going to get you to your next dream tomorrow. So
0: you know, and I talk about it every day when I talk about the Mitsubishi Eclipse Cross that I drive. Is right now, especially with fuel prices being the way they are, I can go to the gas pump and I can fill up for less than $50.
1: Yeah,
0: and it's a great crossover vehicle, and not only the Mitsubishi Eclipse Cross, but everything else you have here on the lot is just so impressive. And so many people that I know that already come by here for the remote, they're already looking around the lot, and you've got just some incredible deals and wonderful financing.
1: Yeah, and you got to also look at it like one thing the Mitsubishi didn't do is inflate their prices. You know, you look at all the prices on cars right now. I've got the cheapest SUV, brand new, under $30,000 yep. for a brand new car, 10-year, 100,000-mile warranty, and 2 years worth of free service, which we're matching, so really 4 years.
0: Yeah.
1: So there's all that, and I think the biggest thing is people just don't know. Like, I do these funny posts, and people say, oh, wow, they still sell Mitsubishis? Like, are they still out there? And I love it, because I would have said the same thing 2 years ago when I got with Mitsubishi. Yeah. I was looking at it like Kia and Hyundai. If I'm going to own a piece of a store, I want an up-and-coming brand. I'm about the underdog. Perfect sports, right?
0: Absolutely.
1: And it's not that they build a bad product. It's just not out there. And they don't push it unless they know it and they love it. That's why you never see us with recalls or anything mm-hmm. like that. But like to what you said, you know, the gas mileage, the gas prices, the room, the technology. I mean, you've seen the technology, right?
0: It's beautiful. I mean, it's a 7-inch screen. I've got Sirius XM. I got terrestrial radio. I got anything I want, Bluetooth technology, plenty of cargo room, plenty of space. I'll take people to football games on Friday and Saturday, and they got plenty of room. And it's just a great, great, dependable vehicle.
1: It is. It really is. And affordable. And that's the biggest thing. Is that as everything skyrockets, you'll look at the price point on a Mitsubishi, and you're like, wow, it really hasn't moved.
0: Yeah.
1: And that's one thing to say about the brand and the company as a whole. They're one of the biggest automobile dealers and other things all over the world. They just never focused on the U.S. market because they didn't have to.
0: Yeah.
1: And
0: yeah.
1: Now they're starting to take a, you know, like a real good look at the U.S. market, and they're going to flood it. I mean, we got the pickup truck coming out.
0: Mm-hmm.
1: We have the third row SUV that's bigger than the Outlander. It's more like the size of like a Tahoe or something of that nature, or a Palisade. But they're like Kia, Hyundai were 10 years ago. People wouldn't even look at them, and now you see one in every other driveway. And yep. I think that's their destination they're looking to be at. So,
2: well, the one that Pat's driving, I told him, makes him look younger.
1: Yeah, oh yeah, for sure. I seen him pull up. I didn't recognize him.
2: No,
1: I'm like, oh, that's right. Pat's in that car.
0: He was about to jump out and try to sell me another car. I'm in the car right now.
2: I thought it was a kid from Huffman that was skipping out on class on a Friday.
0: Yeah, that's exactly
2: that's
0: the way
2: what he looked like.
0: Well, first off, Jeff, and not to mention the fact, Louie, just everybody here, they're incredible.
2: Yeah,
0: and
2: yeah.
0: It's so much fun. To come in here and just talk ball with them. But more than anything, you know that they're going to put you in the right vehicle for you for what your budget requires.
1: Yeah, and that's a big deal with family, right? So you look at, like, the normal household on what people can spend, and, you know, people struggle every day. That's just something that we all do, and we want to make sure that, you know, we don't want you to buy one car. We want to buy 10. So that old school, you know, show up on the lot, they're hiding under the car, they grab your ankle before you can take a look at something. Just come after you, right? I'm jumping out from behind the counter. We joke about that, but it's a reality. Like I said, when I got into this business, my mom said, you were either going to be a salesman or a lawyer, and I didn't want to go through school. So I was picking one of the two professions you either loved or hated. So at the end of the day, we're just, you know, even if you don't buy a car, we'd love to try to help you out, mm-hmm. and if we can't help you this go-around, we'll help you on the next one. If we can't help you in sales, we want to help you in service. And I try to do that with my staff, which is why we reach out to the community, which is why when people are here, like you said, it's fun.
0: Yeah.
1: I always say it's better to be the funniest guy in the bar than the best looking. But unfortunately, I'm both, and that's my burden.
0: That's your burden. I love it.
2: You know have to deal when with you that, see it. Yeah.
1: Imagine being me, right? No. So, but laughter is the key. And if you're having fun doing something and you're enjoying it, you know, I'm asking families to spend something that they budget for other than their housing, which is important. So when we look at you, we don't look at you as another car deal high-fiving because we made all this money. You know, we believe in a small profit on a lot of cars because if I tell you I'm losing money to sell you a car, I'm lying to you. But we're looking for a small profit on a few rather than a large. I mean, a small profit on a lot rather than a small profit on a few.
2: Yeah. There's plenty of misery in the world. Bring some levity, right?
1: Right, right. Yeah. Right. So
0: that is Jeff Barnes, general manager. He will help you any way possible to put you in a brand new vehicle or a pre-owned vehicle. So come on out to Birmingham Mitsubishi. Thank you for having us.
2: Hey, Jeff, right. Thanks for having us, man.
1: Yeah,
0: thank you so much. We're going to talk some Alabama, Georgia with Mike Rodak, Bama 247. That's next.
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0: It is 11:36. Welcome back. We are live at Birmingham Mitsubishi. Come on by and see us. We'll be here until 2 o'clock. Joining us now on the Higginbotham Hotline, Mike Rodak, who covers the Alabama Crimson Tide for Bama 247. He joins us now on Three Man Front. Mike, I hope you got your galoshes, your weather gear that you had in Starkville ready for tomorrow night.
1: That's right, yeah. I think it might be just as useful. Because the rain forecast in Starkville was it was looking bad early in, last week, and then the game itself was fine. In fact, I needed I need sunglasses during that game, and it was humid, really humid in Starkville. And then obviously, the way that it's trending for Saturday, it seems like by the time that we get there and people get there, I think it's going to be dry. So luckily, I don't think I'll be pulling out the Buffalo weather gear that I have stored away and hoping I don't have to ever again.
0: Yeah, there's no question about that. My next question, you kind of led me into it, was have you heard any rumblings at all about a potential delay, or do you think it will be all cleared, ready to go at the normal kickoff time?
1: Yeah, I think everything should be fine to kick off normally. In terms of the weather especially, I mean, from kind of the projections, it seems like all the rain and the wind's going to move out by the middle of the morning. Even the rain, I think, might be over by sunrise. So, how much wind lingers, I think, is a question. But the only thing I think would possibly delay a game if there's like a power outage, as we saw with, the Florida State SMU game earlier this season. Power is certainly a needed element of a night game. But I would not imagine, that would be a big issue by, 12 hours after, the storm blows through, especially just given how far inland Tuscaloosa is. It seems less likely.
2: Mike, how surprised have you been at the evolution of this Bama offense since we saw it game one to what we saw last week?
1: Yeah, I mean, I think surprised is a good word, but definitely not shocked. I think it was definitely the side of the ball where there was more questions going in, and I think we saw a lot of those questions kind of take form the first game and a half, especially at quarterback and the pre-snap penalties and the turnover from Keelan early and just some of the questionable decisions. And I think through the first game and a half, we're like, all right, this offense is kind of where we thought it was. But all along, we knew that Keelan Russell has a ton of talent. We knew that the backfield has more talent than it did last year. We know that there's talent in the receiver room, and it's just a matter of getting into that place where it shows up on the field and you're being consistent. So they've done a much better job of that over these past, 3.5 games. And obviously it starts with Keelan and, really cutting down on the pre-snap penalties. It's not perfect yet. There's still, a timeout that had to burn in this Mississippi State game, and that's been a recurring thing. But not turning the ball over is big. And even the little things, it seems like, from hearing from coaches, like it seems like he's getting better at the things he might not even notice, like setting the protections and noticing things on defense, et cetera. So that goes a long way. And, the offense is humming right now, for sure. I think, there's obviously a bigger challenge ahead for the offensive line. I think that's still probably the position group that you would wonder the most about. And I think you introduced a little bit of doubt as well at running back, with Daniel Hill and his fumbles. And is that something that carries over at all? But for Keelan and for the passing game, it's definitely further along than I think you would have thought. If you ask me at halftime of the Kentucky game.
0: Mike, one group that I've been thoroughly impressed with is the tight end room. And Josh Ford is already in the lore of Alabama football, and he could cement that lore if he plays tomorrow night, because he broke his arm on Saturday against Mississippi State. He has surgery on Sunday. What kind of update can you tell us about Josh Ford and the likelihood of him still playing, because that tight end room has been very significant for Ryan Grubb?
1: Yeah, it definitely has. And, he's still questionable on the injury report. I tend to doubt that there will be a change to that status tonight. And then it could be very well a game time decision designation tomorrow, which is kind of where these questionable guys typically fall. For him, it's a question of, like, can you break your arm even more than you already have? And sometimes,
0: sure,
1: like, you already have a broken bone, you have a broken bone. So I think the risk of further injury is the big question. And if you're wearing a cast, if you've already broken it, if you've already had surgery, what's what's the level of risk, I think, would have to be the question that's asked. And also, how effective can you be if that arm is, if you're trying to block a guy, you know, if you're trying to do it one-handed, how effective can you be? So I think those are the questions you need to ask. But I don't think you need to ask the question of, is he tough enough to play through it? Because I think that's obvious. And he did it through the game on Sunday. And, you know, he's a different breed. Just hearing from him, you know, these last couple weeks, he's a different guy. And, yeah, the tight end room is good. I mean, it's deep. You have a lot of different types of guys who do a lot of different things. You know, it's not as if you have one dominant tight end. You don't have a Brock Bowers in that room that's going to be there every single down and can do everything. But you have guys that in different situations are useful. You know, Ford as a blocker, Danny Lewis as a blocker, Lindsey as a blocker. You know, Pritchett can catch the ball. Caleb Edwards can do both. So you can kind of mix and match those tight ends a lot. And collectively as a unit, you know, they've been able to do a lot of good things this year.
2: Mike, for Kane Womack and the Alabama defense, what concerns you the most about this Georgia offense?
1: Yeah, I think it's probably the efficiency of Gunnar Stockton. You might potentially catch a break, you know, with the injury to Chauncey Bowens and with Nate Frazier being banged up. I don't know if you'll see the best possible version of this Georgia running game, and the Georgia running game has been very good, one of the best in the country so far in terms of yards per carry, but, you know, the running backs are banged up, and, you know, the Alabama front seven has been pretty good against the run so far this year. And they kind of split. You remember last year, Georgia ran the ball really well that first game in Athens. That second game in the SEC championship, they didn't, but it was Gunnar Stockton who played a really good game in Atlanta. And that would be, I think, you know, probably for me envisioning it, I think the path for Georgia is Stockton, you know, just playing really clean, not turning the ball over. He's completing like 74% of his passes. He doesn't necessarily have world beaters at receiver, but they have a lot of different guys. I think they've had like 20 different guys catch passes this year so far. And, you know, Alabama's secondary has shown some vulnerability, you know, this year. And we'll just have to see how that goes, you know, as far as throwing down the field and what how much Stockton can do doing that. But as much as Georgia is kind of a physical running team, I don't know going into this game if they're going to be super well-equipped to do that just health-wise at that position.
0: In regards to the outcome of this game, one way or the other, there's a very tough docket for the next couple of weeks for this Alabama football team. But let's play this out. Alabama wins tonight. Do you see the mentality of this particular football team for Alabama to rest on its laurels and it would be difficult over the next couple weeks? Or do you think it would be, I know this is crazy to say for some Alabama fans to hear this, but to lose tonight and to kind of get them refocused for what's ahead of the course of the next four games?
1: Yeah, it's an interesting question. I think last year's team did well with that ladder concept in terms of, you know, they don't believe in us, chip on our shoulder, we lost
0: right
1: to Florida State, and we're going to go and prove everybody wrong. I think that worked well for the team last year. And then obviously 2 years ago, they won the Georgia game. They were number one in the country coming off of that. And they did have the Vandy loss and then the Tennessee loss. So I guess based on recent history, maybe there is credence to what you're saying. I'm sure everybody there wants to win the game tomorrow night. And I would think, you know, if you ask Kalen DeBoer that question, he would probably say this is a mature team, they treat things the right way, that they practice well. You know, obviously, that's, I think to some degree, that's something we've heard from Kalen every year. So I don't know. I think there is a risk of, you know, you win the game and you're just, you still got to go on the road next week to play Tennessee. And maybe Tennessee is not as good as Georgia. They're you know, they're definitely not, but you don't know. You don't know what could happen there. You don't know what could happen with A&M. You got a good LSU team on the road. So, you know, I think if it was Nick Saban, he would really be talking about rat poison right now.
0: Yeah.
1: And you know, the Heisman and Keelan and all that. But I just don't think Kalen DeBoer looks at it the same way. I think he's more about, you know, kind of the harmony of the team. And everybody is on the same page. Everybody's together. Everybody's working hard. I think that's kind of his goal, is just to keep things going as good as possible.
0: All right, Mike, I consider you a friend, and likewise, I hope you feel like I'm a friend of yours, and you could call me anytime if you needed something. And I hate to bring this up,
1: definitely,
0: but I have to, because I want to be fair. but your last three picks between Alabama and Georgia have not gone very well. And so I use that as a caveat because you're about to tell us.
2: Would you like a guest picker?
0: Who you're predicting. Would you like to call in a friend? What would you like to do here, Mike? Because your last three picks, the last time these teams have played against each other, they have not been very good. So I just want to throw that up.
1: My track record has not been great with this or the Oklahoma games. I think I picked every Oklahoma game wrong. There's been three of them the last two seasons. I think I'm 0-3 in picking those games, and I'm 0-3 in picking Georgia games the last 2 years. So, again, take that with a grain of salt or take that as you will, but I picked Alabama to win this particular game tomorrow night. I think my score prediction was 31-27. Look, I think it's tough to win in Bryant Denny at night, and I think the only team that's done that is Texas lately. Within the last 10 years, I mean, the LSU game that they lost to Joe Burrow, that was an afternoon game. The Oklahoma game, that was an afternoon game last year. To come into Bryant Denny at night and win is very hard. Is it going to be a full crowd? I am interested to see if people can't get to the game because of the storm. Are they able to sell their tickets? Or are people not, you know, is there going to be 101,000 people in the seats tomorrow night? That is an interesting question. I don't know if it's going to be the same crowd, the same atmosphere as it would be. And I think that would be understandable given the circumstances. But even so, I think it's going to be tough for Georgia. And I think Alabama's, you know, talent at the skill positions between Keelan Russell and the receivers, and maybe we see more of UJ Correll, we'll have to see. That's also hard to beat. And I think that exceeds what Georgia's able to do right now. So that's why I lean Alabama. But I am, like I said, 0-6 in picking Alabama versus Georgia or Oklahoma the last 2 years. So that is what it is.
0: That is Mike Rodak. You can follow him all weekend long. You can follow his work there at Bama247. Mike, hope it's a safe trip down to T-Town and everything goes well for all you covering the game tomorrow night in person. And we'll talk to you again next Friday.
1: You got it. Thank you.
0: Thank you so much. That is Mike Rodak. He joined us on the Higginbotham Hotline. 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Come on by and see us. We'll be here until 2. More.
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0: We're back live, Birmingham Mitsubishi. Come by and register to win. We're going to give two tickets to a big game in Tuscaloosa coming up tomorrow. We're going to give the tickets away today, but you got to come by Birmingham Mitsubishi. Register to win, as so many of our great Jocks listeners are doing. So not only two tickets to the big game, you're going to get two tickets to the ultimate indoor tailgate experience here in Tuscaloosa. And then we have an additional pair of tickets to that tailgate experience as well. So come by and see us as we broadcast until 2 o'clock and we continue to talk about a big college football weekend. The latest for our friends out there, not just concerning Alabama and other games going on here in the region, but more for our the safety of our listeners. What is the latest projected model that they're saying? Everything has moved east, maybe? More towards Destin?
1: Yeah, more towards the Pensacola, Destin area. But that still means that the storm surge is going to be 5 to 7 feet, they're calling, along that area of the Gulf of America. So, and then from that point, it will make landfall, and then it will quickly make its way to the northern portion of the state of Alabama when it would exit the state. They're optimistic that that could happen even before kickoff tomorrow night in Tuscaloosa. So, like Landrum said, the safety, and I understand that it is taking, we had someone on the text line said it took them, what, 7 hours?
0: Yeah, 35 miles an hour yesterday from Pensacola to Montgomery.
1: Yeah, so I know a lot of people are heading north, getting away from the beach. So just please be careful.
0: Yes, and hopefully you're not going to have weather that impacts your home. 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
1: You know, such a big matchup between Alabama and Georgia. 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
1: 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The Dallas Cowboys had a no-good, very bad Thursday night game, losing to the previously winless Tampa Bay Buccaneers. Dallas, though, is probably still the best team in the NFC East. The Eagles are struggling, the Giants starting quarterback is out for the year, and Washington's in the cellar. I still think Dallas makes the playoffs. I'm Nick Costos.
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2: 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Landrum Roberts, Pat Smith, Conrad Van Order. This is Three Man Front on

0: It is 12 o'clock. It is lunch hour. We are live at Birmingham Mitsubishi. Come on up and see us. We're located right off of Parkway East, off of I-59. Just incredible folks stopping by, getting an opportunity to meet these people. Landrum, as tell everybody what, if you come by and see us, you're going to be able to peruse the wonderful cars that they have here at Birmingham Mitsubishi. But we're also giving our listeners a special opportunity.
1: Got two tickets to the big game in Tuscaloosa tomorrow. You register to win. We're going to draw before we leave today. That's, again, that's a pair of really good tickets to the big game in Tuscaloosa tomorrow. Plus, you're going to get an additional with those two tickets to the indoor tailgate experience taking place before said game. And then we're going to have another pair of tailgate experience tickets to give away, Pat. So we got tailgate experiences. We've got big game tickets, and we've got two car wash to goes.
0: Wow. I didn't know about that one.
1: Yeah, two car wash to goes.
0: Okay.
1: They will come to you and wash your car.
0: That's fantastic.
1: You can't beat that. Birmingham needs to be so. Tell them how to get here.
0: Absolutely. Right off of I-59, 15 minutes from downtown Birmingham, right off of Parkway East, right across the street from Jackson Huffman Baptist Church. You know, for the last 8 months during this time frame, we found an opportunity to catch up with Barrett Salee. We were hoping that we were going to take this conversation into November, but unfortunately, the Braves were eliminated. But Barrett joins us now from the Braves Radio Network. Barrett went into that franchise, the buzzsaw that we all know as the Los Angeles Dodgers, and unfortunately, the Braves season came to a close.
2: Yeah, you know, the same thing that bit the Braves all season bit them at the worst possible time, because they went through prolonged slumps. They're built by the long ball, and it seems like for multiple long stretches this year, everybody went into a slump, or almost everybody together. And as a result, you saw what happened. Just impossible to score runs, just an absolute grind just to get anybody home with runners in scoring position. And in this past series, you only did it once, 1-for-23 with runners in scoring position. You walked 18 times, and none of those players scored. I mean, it's almost impossible to describe exactly how this offense tanked in the way it did. You know, and I think it goes back to something we talked a little bit about. You don't have to be the Brewers, you don't have to be the Rays, but you have to be able to play like them at times. And the Braves just, they're not able to do that. And I think that's something that in the offseason they're going to address. You have to be able to, you know, your identity is your identity. You build that, you win off that, fine. But sometimes you have to change things up every once in a while, and the Braves just weren't able to do that.
1: Changing things up. Barrett Salee, Braves Radio Network, joining us here on Three Man Front, joining us on the Higginbotham Highline. I guess we'll just go ahead and kind of go there, Barrett. Based on conversations, and we had listeners that were texting, hey, it's time to trade Ronald Acuna while you can still get something for Ronald Acuna. All different kinds of scenarios, but you just mentioned that. Something to address in the offseason. Where potentially can you see Alex Anthopoulos going to try to provide some of that more stable hitting next season?
2: Yeah, I think he's certainly going to explore everything. And I think you kind of saw that going into this season, how there was, you know, nobody was really set in stone, right? I think Alex listened to a lot of different offers. Alex considered a lot of different things going into this season, whereas in the past, you know, your core was your core and you didn't really have to worry about it. You do have to worry about it now. So does that mean he's going to – he always listens to offers. He's told us, like, anytime the phone rings, he listens. You know, someone could be like, hey, I want to give you a low-grade prospect for Michael Harris. Okay, no, but he does take the call, right? So, you know, I think you might see him take a few more risks. From a you know, pitching standpoint, I'm fascinated to see what they do with Tyler Mahle, because – he pitched like a true number. He really pitched like an ace, but certainly a number two on this staff with Chris Sale. He made himself a lot of money this past month. Do the Braves want to ride with him? I think they will, but they're not going to give him a long contract. They don't generally like to give pitchers long-term contracts. I know that frustrates people, but the problem is, like, if you give a pitcher a five-year contract, you're really giving him a three-year contract, because pitchers get hurt so often. Yeah. And so I don't think Alex really likes to do that. And so, somebody probably out there will offer Kyler Mallahy a long-term contract. I think that's the concern. But I do see him going after a true number two. The thing about it is the starting pitching is fine all year. The starting pitching was great for long stretches. So I think you want to make sure you don't get in a position where you have to roll through 10 starters to stay solid, which the Braves did. So you do want to have another higher end guy. I don't know if that's Schwelly or Strider or whatever, but you can't count on that. And then I think offensively, got to get another outfielder. Yaz is fine as a fourth. I think you need to re-sign Dubon. And the good thing about Dubon, and I said this, you know, after the game, we had a long post-game show after the game two nights ago. And I said, yeah, if you need to overpay for somebody, overpay for Dubon, because he essentially takes up three roster spots, right?
0: Yeah.
2: He's your shortstop starting. He is your backup outfielder, and he's your super utility infielder.
1: And he's not a butthead. He's good in the clubhouse. People,
2: and he's not a butthead, which always is good. So if you need to overpay for him, overpay for him. That is perfectly fine. And they don't have a starting shortstop, so that makes it a lot easier. And he does like it here, so that makes it easier too. So I think locking him up is big, and then just finding ways to give guys like Austin a break. Give Austin, you know, sub in for prolonged periods of time if Austin's in a slump. Same thing with the outfield spots. I don't know what they're doing with, I don't know what they're going to do with Profar, because Profar's still here. Not here, but, you know, under contract. I don't know how they approach that, you know. So it's going to be interesting. And on top of that, the whole labor strike. So, you know, it's going to be difficult. But if I'm Alex Anthopoulos, he does have, you know, people under control right now that are going to become free agents, Tyler Mahle, Dubon specifically. Get those done now while you still can.
0: I am curious, and a lot's going to be determined over the next couple of months just from a health standpoint, but can you just give us where we stand right now and maybe the prognosis on a calendar or time frame with Strider, with Schnelly, you know, all those guys.
1: Waldrop.
0: What can you tell us about those guys that got injured and is trying to come back?
2: Yeah, I would say Waldrop's out until maybe, and I'm talking about maybe the end of August, with Tommy John, because he did try to do the Grant Holm thing and just rehab, and it just didn't work.

0: and they keep information in that place like they have the nuclear codes. So I doubt we hear anything anytime soon. So, and then Bryce will be fine. Bryce could have fished in the NLCS had the Braves made it, I think. So talk to him. He seems to be just fine. The last thing for him is just, you know, doing pitching, fielding practice, covering first base, things like that. So Bryce will be fine.
1: So as far as the other guys that are out there, and I'm just trying to remember or think, you got a lot of guys that are still under contract, but any other additional, but you mentioned Profar, and you said what you do about that. Surely, I mean, Profar's done, right?
0: I would think so, but honestly, I don't know how you go about doing that, right? Like, I don't know what the process is, and the process might be completely different when we have a new labor agreement, if we have a new labor agreement. So I would really love to answer that question, but it's filled with so many mysteries. And I talked about this in the post game show, you know, after, again, we went for like 2.5 hours. You have to sort of put the disclaimer in front of everything. Like, we have no clue what we're going to look like, but I do think for Profar, they're going to find a way. I would imagine they find a way to get out of it. I don't know the method to that, but I can't imagine him being back.
1: I can't either. Hires, I'm guessing, coaching staff, you think that they intact?
0: I do, unless okay. They get other jobs. And the reason I say that is because there's a ton of respect for Tim Hires. I think it's more of a philosophy thing that has to change. And I think everybody's willing to hear that and maybe implement that. And it doesn't have to be a huge philosophy change. It's just got to be, you know, a few things here and there. And we did see that a little bit towards the end of the season. They did try to bunt a little bit more. In batting practice, I certainly saw them practice bunting a lot more. So I do think there's a willingness to, you know, be a little bit more flexible in terms of how they operate. So I would imagine the coaching staff stays relatively in place, save for maybe somebody else gets a job somewhere. Or somebody, you know, they open the door for somebody to be like, hey, you can walk through this if you want, you know, that kind of thing.
2: Talking to Barrett Salee from the Braves Radio Network as we wrap it up, as the season has come to a close for the Braves. Let's assume, I know this is a lot for us to assume, that the labor strife gets taken care of in a timely fashion and we have a somewhat normal offseason. Do you anticipate this, and I know I'm asking you this in October and it's going to change, but as of this moment, do you think the Braves will be extremely active in the offseason pursuing trades, signing, maybe going out of the box, free agency? What do you anticipate in the offseason for the Braves?
0: Yeah, I think they'd certainly be more aggressive than they have in years past, because I think they recognize now, hey, the core is, while they thought it was going to be, you know, airtight, it's not, you know, and that's reality, it's not. People have, you know, Austin specifically, but others have declined. Sean Murphy is not what, you know, he was supposed to be. And he was part of that core, right? And so, you know, I think, they're going to be willing to listen to willing to truly consider more than they have in years past. And they did that sort of last year, too. But I think this year, after seeing what they saw, that, the core might need to be tweaked a little bit. So I do think they're going to be more aggressive. Trades, for sure. The problem is, like, how much time do you have? Because remember when Freddie left, they had that strike, and ended like 3 weeks before the start of the season.
1: Yeah.
0: And, I mean, it was like mass chaos for that week, or those 3 weeks. So because of that, yeah, I mean, maybe that's all part of it, too. Maybe, you know, everybody starts to get, like, desperate and, you know, starts, you know, wheeling and dealing maybe a little bit more liberally than maybe they have done in the past.
1: Barrett Salee, Braves Radio Network, at Barrett Salee, always so gracious with his time, especially during the baseball season. Of course, you hear the Braves all season long right here on Jocks and the Jocks Network. Barrett, we always appreciate the time. Thank you so much. Get some rest. It's been a long season. Turn your attention to college football because Major League Baseball is over.
0: Yeah, I joked with Conrad when he called. Now I get vacations. We've already started. We literally planned vacations this morning.
1: I would not go south.
0: We're doing
1: right
0: this,
1: now.
0: This, and this.
2: Yeah, yes. Not go to the beach.
1: Yeah, go north.
0: Well, we do have a rental property, which I'm not very happy about right now.
2: Oh, boy.
1: I can imagine.
0: If anybody near Carillon Beach wants to help out.

0: Sorry, Barrett. A lot of people are dealing with that. Appreciate it. Barrett, thank you so much, man. Be safe this weekend
1: thanks
0: with your
1: for the,
0: family.
1: Thanks for the season, Barrett. Appreciate it very
0: thank
1: much.
0: You.
2: Yeah, my pleasure, guys. Y'all be safe.
0: Barrett Slee, he's our friend, Braves Radio Network, joining us as all our guests do on the Higginbotham Hotline.
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0: 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We'll tell you more about it. 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

0: 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Birmingham Mitsubishi on a Friday. 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And he joins us now on the Higginbotham Hotline. JR, happy Friday. How are you, my friend?
1: I am doing outstanding. Happy Football Friday to you as well, Landrum. And listen, prayers to all of you. Hopefully that storm is going to be, you know, just slow and, you know, nothing crazy. But just in case, man, my prayers are with you guys as always.
0: Thank you.
1: I love my people in Alabama, especially in the Birmingham area. We make so much money together. So want to make sure everybody sticks around for a long, long time. So here's what I'm doing. Obviously, you got a big matchup, biggest matchup probably of the year, Georgia-Alabama, 5-0 against 5-0. When that line was originally put out weeks ago, it was -3 Georgia. It's now -1.5 Alabama. Total on this game has sat and stayed at 51.5. And I'm telling you guys, I do have the right side of this game. So I'm going to give it out. It's absolutely free. Here's what you do. Call the recorded line and get the winner of Georgia-Alabama absolutely free at 888-994-6669. That's 888-994-6669. Georgia, Alabama. And listen, you guys know you have a biased opinion. You might think you know who's going to win, who's going to cover. I've got it locked up. I'll let you know whether or not Crimson Tide are going to get it done or Georgia comes in and gets the job done on the road. Bottom line is, don't be on the wrong side of this game. You can cheer for who you want, but I want to give you the right side to bet. So call the number, 888-994-6669.
0: How do you approach with a weather situation like we have here, not only impacting, but the outer bands, what could that could look like with the surrounding area, how it could affect gameplay? How are you and your team looking at that, JR?
1: Well, the good thing about this one is it's not like the spread is 7.5, right? It's pretty much a pick 'em. It's a 1.5-point line. So I really don't think, I don't care if they played this thing, you know, up north here at Yankee Stadium. It's not going to matter. The outcome is going to be the outcome. So based on the matchup itself and also based on the money flow of this game before the weather became such an issue early on in this week, I really believe that we've got the right side of the game. Now, I'm not saying it's not going to be a good game. I really do think it will be a tight game, but it's going to come down to a couple of possessions, and I believe we're going to be really on the right side of it. So do yourself a favor, guys. Call that number. It's 888-9-WIN-NOW, 888-994-6669 for the winner of Georgia-Alabama.
0: All right, JR, this time of year, we get to the midway point and people start getting squirrely. You know them, I know them, but we are always preaching because that's your background. That's where you cut your teeth in financial planning for folks, and you always stress money management to our great listeners.
1: Yeah, I mean, listen, it's almost like real estate. It's location, location, location. This is strategy, strategy, strategy, right? Regardless of if you're winning or you're losing, you have got to have the right strategy in place. And then it's not just sitting down and making the right strategy on paper. It's discipline. It's having the mindset of a businessman. It's treating this more like an investment. I got in trouble 25 years ago for talking about making sports betting or treating sports betting like an investment. I mean, it's not something where, you know, you don't run out there and use your 401k money or your pension money to bet on sports. That's downright stupid. I'm saying take the money that you're, you know, willing to burn, and let's turn it into something big by treating it right, by giving it that sound strategy and having the focus and the common sense and really somebody like me in your corner giving you just peace of mind and the voice of reason. So, look, it's hard out there on your own, man. It is tough to beat the sports books, especially today. You know, a lot of the guys, especially in your neck of the woods, are doing the poly markets and what have you. It's tough to know what you're doing and navigate through it if you don't have the type of background and, you know, quite frankly, just the amount of people that we have that are working on this stuff for us day and night. So, and you know what? At the end of the day, it also comes down to we win. We win. We win a lot. We win a lot more than we lose. You know, that is so important to being able to make sure that the strategies work. But just in case, see, If you go look up strategies online, Landrum, they give you some crazy things like the Kelly Criterion or the Martingale, which are negative and positive progressions, which in theory are good. But you know, when you take into the account that the variances that happen in sports betting don't happen the way it would happen on that algorithm, where it's just win-win-lose, win-win-lose, lose-lose-win, they go up and down in gigantic peaks and valleys. My strategies encompass that. We take that and we protect principal balances and we get aggressive with profit. So a lot of, you know, I'm going through a lot. I hope guys can follow me. It's going a little fast. That's my Yankee brain. But nonetheless, guys, I truly am here because I love my job. I love what I do by making people money. So call the number. Let me start you off. Everyone I deal with, it all started with the free pick hotline. Call the number. Get the winner of Georgia-Alabama on the recorded line at 888-994-6669. That's 888-9-WIN-NOW.
0: All right, we're going to go to the NFL. You give our listeners a free winner on the air, documented your success rate. There's nobody better. JR, where are you going this week?
1: I appreciate that. And you know what? This year we started upside down. We've done that before. It still hit 80%, 75%. So you guys want to take this game serious. And, I mean, look, the Dolphins are as bad as 0-4. They are 0-4. They played a good game last week. But even being at home is not going to stop this Cincinnati team from absolutely pummeling them this week. I don't think this game is going to be close. Get it in now, though, while it still sits at 6.5. Don't wait till it goes to 7 or 7.5 on game day. Get this one in early. I'm using the Bengals -6.5 on the road to annihilate the Dolphins this week. But again, guys, prayers are with you on the storm. And let me put some money in your pocket on this Georgia-Alabama game. Call the number now. It's free on the recorded line at 888-994-6669. That's 888-994-6669.
0: JR, you're always such a good friend. We appreciate you and our partnership and friendship over the years. We've had other natural disasters with weather that have taken place in our state. We had tornadoes that affected so many, and you and your folks, you were so generous with your money and helping out that needed it. I wanted that to be out there so people know that you're not just saying thoughts and prayers. You genuinely have and do care about the people here in our great state.
1: I truly do, and I appreciate everything you guys are doing. You know, it's tough out there, so be safe, have fun, and let's try to go out there and make some money, can we?
0: Hey, yeah. JR, thank you so much, brother. Be safe. We'll talk to you next week.
1: Enjoy. You too, Landrum. Be good.
0: Thank you, man. JR, joining us, stakingvegas.com. Once again, he said the Bengals pummeling the Dolphins this weekend, but get it at 6.5 while you still can. He joins us on the Higginbotham Hotline. We're live at Birmingham Mitsubishi. We got a pair of tickets to a big game in Tuscaloosa. You come by and you register to win. We're going to give them away before we leave and go off the air. We also have a couple of VIP tailgate experiences. We're going to add another one of those as well when you come by. And also come in, check out, register to win a car wash to go. They will come to you, and then we'll clean your car. By the time you walk out of that office, you will be driving in style. Birmingham Mitsubishi, come and see us. We continue. Landrum, Pat, and Conrad, three-man front right here on Jocks.
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0: It's 12:31. It's been a great day. It's been a quick show. Meeting a lot of great listeners that have been able to come by and see us here at Birmingham Mitsubishi. Just remind everybody, Landrum, what we're giving away, along with the wonderful selection of vehicles that you can come peruse, and hopefully whether you want to take a test drive or you want to come back at a later time when you're in the market for a brand new car, this is the place to be at Birmingham Mitsubishi. But we have also some giveaways.
1: Yeah, we realize we're planting seeds. So if you can't get by today, as Pat mentioned, come by and see not only just the lot and the beautiful selection of Mitsubishis you're going to find, but a wonderful sales team that is genuinely here to help you in every step of the process, whether you as Jeff said earlier when he joined us, whether you buy a car or not. They're all about the community and sharing with you. You can do that, but you can register while you're here at Birmingham Mitsubishi to win two tickets to the big game in Tuscaloosa tomorrow. Plus, with those two tickets, you're going to get two tailgate experience tickets as well. What that means is, and by the way, that's inside. You're going to go, you're going to be able to enjoy the festivities, and then go to a big game that is taking place in Tuscaloosa, you and a friend or a loved one. Also, another set of those tailgate experience tickets to give away, and two car wash to-goes. They will come to your home, they will come to your office, and they'll wash your car. They'll detail your car. Couldn't ask for more.
0: That's great. You can't ask for anything.
1: No.
0: That's...
1: Come and see us, Birmingham Mitsubishi, and once again, because it's your old stomping grounds, you can tell them exactly how to get here.
0: Absolutely. 15 minutes from downtown Birmingham, right off of I-59 Parkway East. And we have got the Jux vehicle up front. We've got a flag. You can't miss it. Literally, catty corner from Huffman Baptist Church and Jax here on Parkway East. Joining us now on the Higginbotham Hotline, he joins us each and every Friday. 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
0: So Kyle Parmalee was out and about last night, just like we were. Spain Park played last evening, so did Hewitt Trustful. Kyle was at another game, but what a night for a Thursday night football. It actually felt like football, Kyle. No humidity. It was a pleasant evening.
3: Yeah, I've been starting to think that. It's starting to feel a little bit. There's that little crisp in the air that you can start to feel, and that definitely means we're getting to the real heart of football season. So, yeah, last night I went out to Homewood, and Homewood took care of Chelsea 38-0. And, you know, it's a Homewood team that is really starting to play well. They've reeled off five straight wins, and they still, you know, playing two quarterbacks. But the thing last night for them was they were really able to establish their running game, which is something they've struggled with at times this year. And they had three running backs have great nights, and that defense pitched a shutout and I think barely gave up 100 yards. So Homewood really rounding into form as they get kind of they're starting to really play well. And I think they're setting themselves up in a great spot as the regular season winds down. But yeah, I got to see them last night. I mean, I definitely want to get your take, Pat, on Thompson. I mean, it just seems like I don't know how somebody beats them. You know, they beat Hewitt Trustful last night by 30, and I don't see a weakness in this team. Like, what do you do with them?
0: We mentioned it last night on our broadcast on the Husky Fast Network. The 12 years that I have been doing these games between Hewitt and Thompson, they've had some outstanding football teams that won state championships, but there is no doubt in my mind, in my opinion, that this is the best one that they've had. And that's a scary thought for anybody in the state that wants to topple them as the leaders in high school football. Now, they're a very impressive football team from start to finish.
3: Yeah, I mean, it's insane how efficiently they play on both sides of the ball. And, you know, Trent Seaborn just continues to amaze. Like, that stat line every week is just eye-popping. It's crazy to think that a quarterback, like, you know, really good quarterbacks will have one game, you know, where they go 19 of 22 for 300 yards, and he seems to do it every week. And it's pretty impressive to watch. And, I think maybe, you know, Thompson and Prattville are going to play next week for the region title. And if the stars aligned and Prattville played its best game, it might be a ball game. But otherwise, I mean, everybody else, I don't see how anybody else has a chance, really.
1: Kyle Parmalee joining us for our prep preview. We do it every single Friday here on the show. 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CraftsBHM.com. Your game of the week, you've got Hoover taking on Vestavia. Vestavia 5-1. They've been impressive. Well, only the one setback. Hoover's, they've played a tough schedule. Buck's a little bit hard to figure out. They've had some close losses. What do you see in this one at Thompson Real Stadium?
3: Yeah, this rivalry, you know, if you know anything about the rivalry, Hoover and Vestavia Hills, they go way back, you know, 50-plus years. The two communities, you know, they don't necessarily see eye to eye on a lot of things. And this rivalry this year started way back in the springtime when the region schedules were set. You know, Vestavia tried to get this game moved to a Thursday, and Hoover didn't want that to happen. And the fact that the two never agreed on the date change, this ended up getting escalated all the way to the HSAA Central Board over the summertime. And they eventually sided with Hoover that this game had to remain on Friday. So Vestavia's been harboring a little bit of ill will towards the Bucks, because all along they wanted this game to be on a Thursday. And I thought there was a great chance with so many games being moved to Thursday because of the weather incoming tonight, that we might still get this game on a Thursday, but I think...
1: Do you use that as bulletin board material? Like, I know a lot of us wanted to play guys on a Thursday, but what are you doing there?
3: Yeah, I mean, it's just rivals, picking at each other. And
1: sure.
3: I'm trying to get any edge over the other. But, you know, they're going to play this game at... they're going to kick this one off at 6 o'clock tonight, moving up kickoff an hour early. I still think we're going to be playing in the rain, but I do think it'll be pretty compelling to watch these two, this, you know, big time rivalry game, playing in probably some, you know, unfavorable conditions. And like you mentioned, this Hoover team is, you know, they're not bad. They just they've come out on the wrong end of a few games, and obviously they played a lot of really tough opponents, and you know, Thompson last week being chief among them. So it's been a tough go for Hoover. I mean, it doesn't get any easier either. This Vestavia Hills team is coming in. They've been playing really, really well. You know, Vestavia's been holding at number 4 in Class 6A for, you know, most of the year to this point. When Charlie Taff at quarterback is playing well, their offense is pretty much unstoppable. It just really comes down to how, you know, how much their defense can hold. And, you know, it seems like Vestavia has the edge in this matchup, but big-time rivalry game, talented Hoover team, anything could happen.
0: I want to go to the private classification, if we could, tonight. John Carroll's taking on Briarwood. John Carroll's 4-2 on the season. Briarwood is 7-0. That would be played at Lions Pride Stadium. Just talk about these two teams. This is a big game in the private class, Region 2.
3: Yeah, I think it's been pretty obvious for a while now that this Briarwood team, if they were in Class 4A, Class 5A, this year, they would be a top 5 team. I mean, they're that good. Like, this Briarwood team is not – they're not being inflated by, you know, the schedule they've been playing or anything like that. Like, this team's a real deal, especially the defensive side of the ball. They've got guys that will go play in college. And, you know, tonight should be a night where, I mean, I kind of think, you know, they're better than John Carroll. But it has been cool to see John Carroll pick up a couple of wins in a row. Like, John Carroll's one of these schools that, you know, they were really negatively affected by competitive balance and all of that over the years. And they've been playing in a class that was probably a little bit higher than they needed to. So, whereas Briarwood feels like they're playing a bunch of teams that they're, you know, that aren't an even match, John Carroll has really thrived in this opportunity to play, you know, what they perceive to be a lot of teams that are on equal standing with them. So, you know, John Carroll's 4-2. They've been playing really well in the region. They've got a chance to be that third or fourth place team in the region. And you know, I don't know if we've talked enough about it, but the private school classification, all of them are going to make the playoffs, at least in the 2A, where there's only 16 teams, and all 16 are going to make the postseason. So you're really just playing for seeding and positioning and all that when it comes to the postseason. So, yeah, I mean, Briarwood, they didn't move their kickoff. You know, they're hanging tough, 7 o'clock tonight. We'll see what the weather looks like, you know, down there off 119. But, you know, it's senior night for them, and obviously they want to make a big deal out of that. So I expect the Lions to get to 8-0 tonight. But, yeah, good private school matchup between two Birmingham schools.
1: What can we expect when Mountain Brook travels to take on the Eagles of Calera?
3: Calera's not bad. Calera's been a team that has steadily improved, and they've picked up a couple of wins in their region already. This is this 5A Region 4 is kind of, you know, Homewood and Ramsey have kind of separated themselves at the top, but there's a mix in the middle there when you've got, you know, Pelham, Mountain Brook, Calera, even Helena's not out of it. There's some spots still up for grabs there. I think the winner of this game tonight is probably going to be have pretty much wrapped up a playoff spot. Maybe not mathematically, but the way that the dominoes will fall, the winner tonight is in phenomenal shape to get into the postseason and to even battle for that 3 seed in the region. But you know, Mountain Brook coming off that loss to Ramsey, they've got to reestablish a running game. You know, that's two straight weeks where, you know, even though they beat Oxford, they only scored 10 points in that game, and then last week only being able to muster a couple of field goals against Ramsey. Now, this Ramsey team is legitimate, but Mountain Brook's got to get the offense back on track. They were having so much success earlier in the year running the football with Butler Teague and Bo Payne, and they got to get back to that. So if they can do that, they can establish that running game. They're probably the better team in this matchup because they're going to play great defense. I mean, this Mountain Brook defense is what you expect out of a unit. Even if, last year we were worried a lot of big names graduated and they had a lot of new faces, and they're still Mountain Brook defense. So I expect them to show up. And yeah, a little bit of a road trip tonight. They've also moved up to a 6 o'clock kick. So if Mountain Brook can go on the road and pick up this win, I think, you know, they're feeling pretty good about their playoff hopes.
0: Well, I know as the playoff situation, it's a bit cloudy, especially in Region 3 for 6A. I expect you to give me a full report and a text message on tomorrow and let me know where everything is so I don't have to do any
3: math. We feel pretty good about who the six are, right? It seems like Oak Mountain and Tuscaloosa County are going to be the odd two out when it comes to the playoffs, and it does seem like Thompson and Prattville are going to play for the 1 and 2 spots next week. 3 through 6... you know, Vestavia, Hewitt, Spain Park, Hoover. Good luck figuring that one out. And what's even funnier to me is, you know, if you talk to each of those four head coaches, they all have a very strong opinion on which seed they want to be or what they think gives them the best opportunity to advance in the bracket. But the thing is like all of them have different opinions. Like, oh, some of them think number 3 is the best. Some think 5 is the best. Some think 6 is the best. It's crazy that like, no matter how you look at it, you know, do you want to be on the opposite side of Thompson? Do you think the path the first couple of rounds is easier if you're on the same side as Thompson before seeing them in the semis? There's just a whole lot of jockeying for position that, you know, really ultimately once you get into the playoffs, you got to play the good teams anyways at some point. So
0: sure.
3: Obviously the chief goal is to get there and to be the best team, the best seed you could possibly be. But between like 3 through 6, there's a whole lot of, you know, opinions that are all over the board on, hey, we'd rather be here, we'd rather be there. Do you want the first round bye? Do you not want it? It's just all up in the air.
0: It is. It really is. No one does it better covering high school football than Kyle Parmalee at Starnes Media. Always a pleasure, Kyle. I hope you stay safe this weekend, and we'll catch up with you next week.
1: Thanks, Kyle.
3: I better find my rain jacket, but yes, it'll be fun tonight. Appreciate it, guys.
1: Yes.
0: Thank you so much. 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
1: If not that, then a life preserver.
0: Yeah.
1: Maybe for Kyle. They're on the sidelines. Football is heating up. 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So what are you waiting for? We're not waiting. We are going college football tomorrow. A game that everyone is talking about. Alabama hosting Georgia. I'm going to bring in both Conrad and Conrad. Keelan Russell, 1.5 passing touchdowns, more or less.
4: Ooh, going to have to be more if you want to win that game. We'll go more.
1: How about this one? Seems too easy. Ryan Coleman-Williams, 0.5 anytime touchdowns, more or less.
4: Oh, against Georgia? Yeah, we'll give him a tutty. Yeah, more.
1: So more than 1.5 passing touchdowns for Keelan Russell, more than half an anytime touchdown for Ryan Coleman-Williams. 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

0: It is 12:50. We're back live at Birmingham Mitsubishi. Coming up next hour, we will do Bet It or Forget It and some Pat Ponders as we wrap things up here on this Football Friday.
1: We spent a word one of our great listeners, Jason, who just dropped by. And Jason is actually, he does Christmas lights.
0: Yes.
1: And man, this is perfect timing. Sorry, honey. But this is, I think this was an appointment.
0: My angel's about to pull the trigger.
1: Yep.
0: About to make it happen.
1: Good Lord put Jason here in my life, and we're going to have some lights
0: there you go.
1: All over the house. I'm going to be Griswold.
0: Yep.
1: That is who I'm going to be.
0: And then Gringo will have to do it.
1: Jason, I will talk to you very, very soon. My wife is going to go crazy.
0: And so is Gringo. So now you've raised the bar for Gringo.
1: I have.
0: And now Gringo will have to do it.
1: Yes.
0: And then everybody else on your street will have to do it.
1: I love it. Let's do it. Yeah. We already have a couple that have done it. And I wanted to pull the trigger last year. But, Jason, that confirms it. It's meant to be. 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And open late after the game, Highway 280 Mountain Brook, Church Street there in Crestline Village, 7th Avenue South, downtown.
0: So the hurricane is scheduled, as it's accelerating today, to hit landfall tonight near Pensacola Beach. Winds 90 to 100 miles per hour. Then it will make its way up the western portion of Alabama, according to the models. It looks like that it will be about 40-mile-an-hour winds in Tuscaloosa, but all indications are that before kickoff, it will be out of Tuscaloosa, and it will be making its way out of the state of Alabama. So that's the latest.
1: Hopefully, there will be a couple of folks that come out here to Birmingham Mitsubishi that will make their way to Tuscaloosa for a big game, where you're registering here at Birmingham Mitsubishi for a couple of tickets to a big game that's taking place tomorrow.
0: 205-834-9450. Hated that we did not get a chance to see Don Don here today, but he joins us on the phone. A lot of our Tuesday group from Social Taco is here. Hate that you didn't get a chance to get out here, Don Don, but I know you're working hard today.
2: Actually, buddy, I'm on my way out there to see you guys.
0: Oh, good. Very nice.
3: Don, you just told me not to tell him that because you wanted to surprise him, and within 10 seconds, you're letting the cat out of the bag.
2: I couldn't let Pat down, okay?
0: Thank you, Don. You're a great American.
2: And I can't let Landrum down either, okay?
1: No, you would never let me down. If you were here, you weren't. I would still love you.
2: Okay. Well, anyway, guys, I heard a lot of my friends have asked me this morning that y'all were worried about me yesterday, and I was just telling Conrad I've had one of those weeks. I had to work all week for people going to concerts and doing this and that. My phone, that old relic phone of mine, finally died. I've been spending the last day trying to change everything over to another Apple phone. So it's been a mess.
0: Oh, my goodness. I can only imagine the things that you had to transfer over.
2: You know what? I had way too many apps on my phone.
0: I was just thinking of pictures and videos.
3: Did you get one of those viruses on your phone, Don?
2: No, but I had way too many dadgum apps. It was an old relic. And the battery was so dead they couldn't transfer everything over. Landrum was going to take them about 6 hours to transfer everything over when I went to T-Mobile down.
0: Oh, boy.
1: Oh, goodness.
2: And my battery died about halfway through it, and they couldn't transfer anything, so I finally got everything worked out yesterday. But let's talk to y'all, but hey, Auburn bye week, and guys.
1: That's a win for you, right?
2: Yeah, we can't get beat.
1: That's right.
0: Hey, I saw your coach last night. I spoke to him.
2: Oh, did you? Yeah, I saw he was out in Trustful, Pat.
0: Yeah, Golish was there last night.
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2: Primetime football in Arlington turned into a complete disaster for America's team. 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Bucky Irving gashed the Dallas defense with over 160 yards from scrimmage. This was embarrassing. I'm Drake Toll.
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0: 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Landrum Roberts, Pat Smith, Conrad Van Order. This is Three Man Front.

0: Welcome back here on this Weather Aware Friday. Lance Roberts along with Pat Smith, Conrad Van Order, and so many others hanging out. Burr has just showed up. We're at Birmingham Mitsubishi. Make your way here. Before we go off there, we're broadcasting until 2 o'clock. Check out the awesome selection of Mitsubishis they have here on the lot and the wonderful sales team. 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Also includes two tickets to a VIP inside tailgate experience. That's right. It's going to be indoors, climate control. You'll be out of whatever's going on. And then an additional set of tickets there to another tailgate experience that you can enjoy. So come by Birmingham Mitsubishi, register to win. We're going to draw before we leave at 2 o'clock. Of course, weather is on the minds, not just concerning sports or events happening here in the state, here in the region, but what is going on with the safety of our friends, our loved ones, our neighbors to the east, to the west, here in the state. Dave Nussbaum, he's the chief meteorologist there at CBS 42, and he joins us now. Alabama's 42, my mistake, Dave, and he joins us on the Higginbotham Hotline. Dave, how are you? I'm guessing very busy. How many models have you been perandering this this morning trying to look and find out where exactly this storm is tracking and where it could end up?
1: Yeah, it's been a lot of watching and seeing, and the track has been somewhat persistent here the last 24 hours. We're still watching closely. It sits about 120 miles south of Pensacola, Florida right now. It's a Category 3, winds of 120 miles per hour. It is starting to get the wind shear we've been talking about coming to help break it up a little bit. Is starting to influence the hurricane. That's a good thing. Wind shear is a great thing for ripping apart a hurricane. But since this one's really powerful, that major hurricane, a Cat 3, it's going to weaken some before landfall, but still this is likely going to go on shore tonight, this evening, roughly 7, 8, 9 o'clock this evening, somewhere near Pensacola Beach, as probably a Category 2, maybe even a Category 3 hurricane. And if you've been down to Pensacola Beach, I was just there this summer, it doesn't take much to cause some problems down there.
2: Yeah, that was going to be my next question, Dave, because we have so many listeners, and of course we're hurt statewide, and so many folks have been texting us talking about evacuations and trying to get farther north from the beach. But talk about the storm surge, because that's what you were just talking about. I mean, it is obviously at sea level. Talk about how much storm surge you could see, especially around the Mobile, all the way over maybe to a Destin or maybe even a Panama City.
1: So the highest surge likely is going to be close to Pensacola through Destin, Fort Walton Beach, all the way to Panama City. We're talking about maybe 6 to maybe as much as 9 feet.
2: Oh, my goodness.
1: And so, a lot of the homes, of course, are built up. They have to be, but not all of them. At a lot of the condos we all stay at, the first couple floors are parking garages. That's obviously built that way for a reason. So the water is going to be coming up there. So definitely going to be some problems down there with coastal flooding. And not just the beach, but the back bays, all that there.
0: Right.
1: Mobile may be a little less because they're going to have more of that northerly wind. Not enough to drain Mobile Bay, which sometimes happens with big hurricanes. But we're going to still see some surge of water coming up there before the hurricane, which is happening now, and then eventually it'll push out later. Good news is this storm is going to move fast. So it's going to come in, do what it's going to do, and then race to the north. Of course, what's north of that? We are. So we're going to have some headaches here, and it's going to be while many people are sleeping here in central Alabama. We're talking wind gusts 40 to 60 or so miles per hour. We're talking 2 to 4 inches of rain potentially. Could be some minor flooding. It's been dry, so we can take some of this rain, which is good. And also we need to watch out for a few tropical tornadoes. Not so much in Birmingham or Tuscaloosa, but maybe from Anniston south as you get over toward all the way down toward Dothan, maybe toward Auburn area, and definitely in Georgia. These rain bands, you got to watch those. Those are the ones that can produce these tornadoes. But now it's quiet. I know you heard, I was listening to you guys when I was coming into work. High school football tonight, going to be a mess. So a lot of rain, a lot of wind for those games. Not going to be pretty out there on the football fields. But just stay safe, everyone. One thing I've been telling everyone, how many houses have you seen in your neighborhoods with Halloween decorations?
0: Yeah.
1: A lot of them.
0: Yep.
1: Well, those ghosts and witches are literally going to be flying around if you don't bring them in tonight. Mm.
0: And a pumpkin, too.
2: Yeah. So, Dave, you were talking about the winds that we're going to get all the way up here to Birmingham and obviously Tuscaloosa as well. In regards to tomorrow night for the Alabama-Georgia game, are we expecting windy conditions? I know this is going to move fast, and you were just talking about how quickly it may leave the state, but any remnants behind that in regards to might affect that football game?
1: Yeah, there will be some wind. I wouldn't be surprised. Winds are still maybe sustained 15, 20, 25 miles per hour, some brief gusts there during the game. And I know the wind can swirl around Brian Denny, so... I just hope both teams, preferably Alabama, of course, have a good run game, plan, because I don't know, you got 20-some-mile-an-hour winds trying to throw the football downfield, how well that's going to be. There'll be a little rain, but nothing significant, just more of kind of a nuisance, so pack your poncho. Just be careful when you're leaving to go to the game. I'm expecting widespread power outages from here all across central Alabama. Trees down as well, so some of your normal routes, if you're going to Tuscaloosa tomorrow, not just in the morning for game day stuff, but actually going to the game, you may have some issues trying to get in town, so be careful of that.
0: Nice. How many clothes did you pack to go up there to the station?
1: I have one extra change of clothes just in case.
0: All right. Well, hopefully by Sunday, most of this is we're out of here and hopefully looking on to brighter days, right?
1: Oh, yeah, Sunday's going to be beautiful. I mean, it's a nice little breeze, comfortable, nice weather out there. Next week's going to be gorgeous. So it'd be hot, but it'd be gorgeous. So
2: Are we done with the humidity, Nuss? Are we done with that?
0: Yeah, now you're going to get all the other weather questions from us.
2: Yeah, I mean, doing these high school football games on Friday night.
0: It's brutal.
2: I mean, it doesn't even fit. It's like we're playing on the surface of the sun. I mean, it's just terrible. I mean, the humidity is just god-awful. So I'm just wanting to at least have a couple of weeks of fall, autumn-like weather. And it was nice last night. I had to actually put a sweatshirt on.
0: Did you?
2: In the fourth quarter of our game. But just please tell me we're done with the humidity. Please.
1: Not yet. But
2: oh,
1: it's not
2: man.
1: But not as bad as it has been. I was at the Mississippi State-Alabama game last week. And
2: oh, bless your heart. That was miserable, wasn't it?
0: Ugh. When's our first big snow event we can get worried about?
1: I would say, maybe February.
0: All right. So you're saying there's a chance.
1: Yeah. There's definitely going to be a chance. I'm going to say, mark that down, and if I'm right, call me back, and we'll have a snowball fight.
0: I did look. All right, so this is cheating, and I don't know if this is like sacrilege to you meteorologists, but I looked at the Farmer's Almanac, and apparently we're going to have a little more snow than we typically have this time of year.
2: Do you do that for your planting purposes? Why do you do that?
0: I do, yes, okay. My plan, my soybeans.
1: I mean, honestly, the weather pattern globally we're in would favor a chance of

0: with okay. Some problems mainly south of here. We also had, if you guys remember back in 1995, we had Hurricane Opal, mm-hmm. which came yep. on shore near Pensacola, lifted to the north. We had a lot of issues across Alabama. That was an October storm. And there have been a few other smaller ones, but yeah, we can get some this year. And this is the first hurricane of the season, believe it or not. And it's almost tied a record for the latest ever hurricanes formed in the Atlantic. So it's been a wild year, and hopefully this is it, but it's going to be definitely a big one.
1: Dave Nussbaum, Chief Meteorologist, Alabama's 42. Dave, thank you so much for jumping on. Thank you for listening, but also thank you, more importantly, for providing us weather updates to keep us all safe out there.
0: Hey, no problem, anytime. And don't forget, you know, we're Alabama's 42 now. You can find us on all those platforms. A lot of people have been asking, where can we find you guys? We're on all the networks. Just kind of look for the CW network. That's what we are now. So just find that channel and you'll find us.
1: Thank you so much, Dave. Appreciate you.
0: Yep, take care.
1: Dave Nussbaum, Chief Meteorologist, Alabama's 42, joining us and giving us an update. I think that was pretty good. And a little excited about the snow.
2: It is. Mm-hmm. 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
1: 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We have a lot of questions.
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1: All right.
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1: Yes. 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

0: is 1:15. Welcome back. We're live at Birmingham Mitsubishi. We'll be here until 2 o'clock. Don't forget, stop by, and you can register to win the special tickets for that big game in Tuscaloosa. I come up with questions, and thanks to Jeff Barnes and the wonderful people here at Birmingham Mitsubishi, they sponsor, that's right, round of applause for Jeff and his crew here at Birmingham Mitsubishi. They sponsor these five questions every day. This is Pat Ponders.
1: I want to know what you're thinking. Tell me what's on your mind.
2: It's time for Pat Ponders.
0: All right, question number one. It's more of a philosophical question coming up with the game tonight. If you were coaching Alabama or Georgia and knew wind and heavy rain could impact the game, would you stick with your normal game plan or completely change your offensive approach?
3: I stick with the normal game plan. No, we are who
0: we
3: are.
0: So if you're committed to throw the ball 40 times, you're going to throw it 40 times.
3: Yeah, they might not. Now we might, you know, the passing tree might look a little bit different with our routes and certain throws that we eliminate, like the across the field, if wind's a big factor, yeah, or the up tops. But, yeah, I'm still going quick hitters. I'm going to run my offense.
4: Yeah, I would keep it the same because I think for both teams, you're probably going to try to run the football anyway. And as far as the passing game, we can hit you horizontally because of like the bubbles and quick pitches and stuff that we can get those guys out on the edge. But I don't think it's too late now to try to scrap everything and think it's going to be effective.
3: I think maybe do, and you could say this just speaking from the offensive side of the ball, D, but maybe do more harm than you do good trying to change it up.
4: Correct.
3: Kids at that level, they don't a lot of times do well with change.
4: Right.
0: How about you, Conrad?
5: I wouldn't change it up too much. I mean, maybe it's just a conversation, right, that you have with, you know, whether it's Keelan or Gunner, that it's like a, hey, you know, those plays where you're trying to keep your eyes downfield, that's great and everything, but, like, maybe don't be afraid to take off a little more quickly in those situations, right, if it's going to be raining and you don't want to take those risks down the field. So, yeah, I mean, you got to stick with the game plan, stick with what you know, just maybe a couple tweaks here and there when you got two quarterbacks especially that can use their legs very effectively. Maybe use that a little more.
0: All right, question number two. Give me one former Alabama player from any era that you could bring back for Saturday night's game when they were in their prime. Who would you choose, and what position would give the Tide the biggest advantage to get the win?
3: I am bringing out Cornelius Bennett, and Gunner Stockton is going to be a smear on the floor of Bryant-Denny Stadium.
0: Okay, so you go defense. You go Cornelius Bennett.
5: Mm. Yeah, there's two that immediately came to mind for me, one on each side of the ball. If I had to pick one, I'd probably go Derrick Henry just because you're going to need to run the football, and that guy, I mean, it's Derrick Henry. But the other one for me, if I didn't go that and I went the other side of the ball, it'd be Derek Thomas.
3: Oh.
5: Ah, pretty good. Pretty good players, both of them.
4: Yeah. Derrick Henry was the first name that popped in my head, but now I'm kind of looking at defensively. If you know what, could be kind of recency, but if you put him on this defense, he is going to be effective 1,000%. And you want to talk about just the edge that you'll get, Will Anderson. You put Will Anderson and actually have him as a stand-up defensive end. Like, we're not going to put him out in coverage, but
0: yeah,
4: that defensive front, have Will Anderson on that edge.
3: Who helps more in this mythical hypothetical? Will Anderson or Cornelius Bennett? You saw them both.
0: Man, oh man.
4: Think about it. We're splitting hairs with greatness.
0: No, you really are. I mean, because, I mean, I'd put in Derek Thomas what Conrad said. Yeah. I mean, Derek Thomas.
3: And here's another one, too. I almost said John Hanna up front.
5: Mm. Yeah.
0: Yeah.
4: Yeah.
5: See, I thought Damian was going to go Slade Bolden, but Will Anderson's a good one, too.
4: We're good on Slade Bolden.
0: You're not going Slade?
4: No. The receiving course, fine. And if I was going to go that, I was going to go Amari Cooper or Calvin Ridley.
5: I figured you're a big Slade Bolden guy.
4: No. It's just Bray Hubbard.
5: Oh, okay.
4: Yeah, just Bray Hubbard.
0: All right. Was Conrad wearing his jersey today?
4: I don't think so.
0: No? What?
3: What?
4: No, not as you say it. No, he wasn't.
0: Conrad, that's... are you not wearing your Bray Hubbard jersey?
5: I'm not.
0: Oh, boy.
3: Oh, boy. Crap.
4: Everybody's taking, now everybody's about to load up Georgia into points, baby.
3: I'm changing my pick.
4: Oh, boy.
0: That is unbelievable.
4: Don Don said that's unacceptable, Conrad.
5: Well, Alabama, I figured
0: Alabama is undefeated when he wears the Bray Hubbard jersey in 2026.
5: That's a good stat.
0: That's a legitimate stat.
5: That is a good stat.
0: Well, Alabama's undefeated when he wears the Bray Hubbard jersey on Friday, and he didn't wear it today. So if they lose,
5: then it's
0: people
5: on
0: need
5: no
0: to come after Conrad.
5: It's on me. Good point.
0: Okay.
3: You got to be better than that.
0: You really do. Next question. If Alabama does beat Georgia tomorrow night, there we go.
3: Yeah.
0: Is that a bulldog?
3: Yeah, barking? It is. It is. It's an English bulldog.
0: That is an English bulldog. A Georgia dog.
3: And
0: is
3: a Labradoodle barking. Dressed up as an elephant.
0: Unbelievable.
4: Man, got intense.
0: If Alabama beats Georgia tomorrow night, does that automatically make Bama the team to beat in the SEC, or is it too early in the season to make that declaration?
3: I've seen enough of the SEC the last couple of years. It's too early to make the declaration. Okay. Either one of these teams.
0: All right.
4: I think Alabama's the team to beat. I would have an argument that they're the number one team in the nation if they knock off Georgia.
0: See, if I was a voter, and Alabama beats Georgia, I would put them ahead of Texas.
4: 100%.
3: Yeah, I'd put them ahead of Texas.
0: And I'd put them at number one.
4: Yep.
3: Yeah, it just doesn't seal the deal. There's just too much football left to play. I can see them stubbing their toe. Right. I can see both teams.
0: How about you, Conrad?
5: Can I take it a step further than what you said?
0: Sure.
4: Oh, yeah.
5: If Alabama wins tomorrow, they will go 12-0. So my answer to your question would be yes.
3: Okay. Don't wear the jersey and then make that prediction.
0: I know. He's feeling really good about it.
4: Standing by.
0: Yeah.
3: Throw tied.
0: All right.
3: Let's just tell Georgia they're not man enough. Just completely.
5: Well, that's what I'm trying to convey, Landrum. I know Kirby's listening right now, and he's like, let's back it up, boys. Let's just stay here.
0: Okay, so I know that Conrad doesn't want to think about this, but let's say if Alabama wins Saturday, but they lose its next two games, would you still consider the Georgia victory worth celebrating, or would the season's bigger picture change how you would remember it?
5: No, I'd take wins in the next two over the Georgia game for sure.
0: So you'd be okay with losing to the Georgia game, but win the next two?
5: Yeah, that's the way better outcome.
0: Okay.
5: Losing to Georgia doesn't hurt you at all.
3: Okay.
5: Well, I'm just saying in terms of...
3: Okay.
0: Of what's in front of
4: you. What's in front of you.
5: Yeah, it's like Ohio State losing to Texas. Like, that's not really going to hurt you.
4: A lot of ball still left.
5: Yeah.
0: Right, you got an opinion on that, D?
4: No. I agree with him. It's just the wording of saying, you know, losing to Georgia won't mean nothing like that.
5: I didn't mean it doesn't mean anything. I'm just saying in terms of, like, the playoff committee, like, they're not going to ding you for that much.
3: No, I don't think they will either.
0: Don't think so?
3: No. Okay. No, this game is everything that it presents to be. It's great. It's for bragging rights, but not gonna crush either season.
5: But you lose to a Tennessee team that has zero offense, and you lose to a average at best Texas A&M team at
3: then,
5: home.
3: Yeah.
5: Those are problems.
3: Get out the pitchfork.
5: Those are problems.
0: All right, I'm going to give you three scenarios for tomorrow night, and give me which one you think is most likely to happen. A 75-yard touchdown pass, a fourth down stop, or a late game interception to secure a win. Which one of those three is most likely to happen?
5: Oh, it's almost fourth like these have all stop. Happened in this game at some point.
3: Fourth down stop.
0: You going fourth down
4: yeah,
0: stop?
4: Yeah, I'll go fourth down stop.
0: Okay.
5: What was the last one you said?
0: Late interception.
3: It'd be Gunnar Stockton, fourth and one from the Bama 35, and Alabama gets the stop. They're going to try to run it with Gunnar.
5: They're not going to get cute and do what they did last year on that fourth and one?
3: Nope.
5: Just absolutely blew up in their face.
3: You know who's going to make the play? Cornelius Bennett.
5: Yeah. I'd say he's got a good chance.
4: Yeah, absolutely.
5: I'd say he's got a good chance. Yeah, I mean, the fourth down stops, though. Yeah. That's okay. A smart money play.
0: All right. Very good. That is this week's Pat Ponders, brought to you by Birmingham Mitsubishi. Come on out and see us. We'll be here for another 30 minutes. Come on out and register as well. Get some big game tickets for the game in Tuscaloosa coming up this weekend.
3: From questions to five games that mean everything. Bet it or forget it. We do it next.
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0: 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We are going more.
1: Yes, sir.
0: For Keelan, Ryan Coleman Williams, 0.5 anytime touchdowns.
1: Yes.
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4: All right, let's take a look at the standings. Landrum is on top, 14-11 on the season. Conrad is one game back at 13-12. And Damian has improved every week. He's now 12-13.
1: There we go.
4: One game under 500.
1: One game.
4: Just two games back of the leader.
1: Let's go.
4: In Landrum Roberts.
1: Let's go.
4: All right, game
1: You're
4: number
1: like
4: one.
1: You're like Auburn right now.
4: The LSU Bayou Bengal Tigers, they are heading to the Bluegrass territory, Kentucky. They're a 7.5-point favorite, 51.5. That is the point total. The Wildcats are 5-1 against the spread after playing South Carolina in the last six games. The Bayou Bengals are 3-9 against the spread as a road chalk of 8 or fewer points. But the home team has won 5 straight in this series and has covered 8 of the last 9 meetings. LSU minus 7.5. Let's start with the leader. Landrum, you going to bet it or forget it?
0: I'm absolutely going to bet it. Everybody is going to go the way of Kentucky. They're feeling the Will Stein magic, and Kentucky is much improved, but LSU still got a lot of store-bought talent. Give me LSU minus the points. I've seen this one before.
4: All right, how about you, Conrad?
1: Oh, I'm so glad Landrum went that way. Because I understand that's a great thought process. Everybody is going to be on Kentucky this weekend, but there's a reason for that. LSU's banged up. Kentucky's feeling the mojo a little bit again. Mm-hmm. They've got a home game. I'm not ready to say they're going to win this game outright, but if you want to tell me this is going to be a one-score type of game, I can absolutely see it being that way. So I'm going to take the Cats to cover. LSU will win, but I like the Cats plus the points.
4: D?
5: Hey, if you listen this morning to Morning Jocks with me and Conrad from 6 to 7 a.m., you know where I'm going. I'm going to Kentucky at home. Not just plus the points, but to win the ball game.
4: You're calling it.
5: I'm calling the
4: upset. You're calling it right now.
5: I ain't scared.
4: He's not scared. His bold prediction of the day.
5: Let's go.
4: He's going Kentucky to take out LSU.
5: Let's go.
4: Game number two, the Missouri Tigers, a 3.5-point favorite as they take on Texas A&M. 47.5 is the point total. Missouri coach Eli Drinkwitz is 0-3 straight up and against the spread in the series against Texas A&M.
0: We're not talking about that.
4: Missouri is 2-8 against the spread as a home favorite when they come off an underdog win.
5: Hmm.
4: Mizzou has lost 3 straight in the series, all by 21-plus points. So let's start with Conrad since he's in second place. He'll go first here. Mizzou, you like it? You going to take A&M or are you going to forget it?
1: Yeah, this one scares me a little bit. I'm definitely going to bet it, though, Pat. This seems like such a Eli Drink, and I know he doesn't listen to media or listen to Twitter or anything, so he won't hear this.
0: Outside noise.
1: But outside noise, right. This is the perfect letdown opportunity for Missouri. Coming off, just like Florida last week, right? You got the big win. Everyone's feeling great. Now you've got a Texas A&M team that's been disappointing, not maybe taking them as seriously as you would have, you know, 3 weeks ago if you're Missouri. But with that being said, I do think Missouri's a better football team, right? We've got 5 games to go off of now. I think they have a great running attack with Roberts. Austin Simmons has been awesome. So I'm going to trust Drink. I'm going to take Mizzou since it's only 3.5. I'll go Mizzou.
4: D.
5: Listen, man, Texas A&M. What more can you say? They beat up on an Arkansas team that they suck. So they're feeling good. But you realize that Austin Simmons hasn't turned the ball over as a Missouri quarterback. And Eli Drinkwitz knows he's got some dogs now. And they're still without Ahmad Hardy. And they're playing this well. And it ain't going to stop. Give me Mizzou. Easy.
4: Easy.
5: Easy.
4: You've already had two very bold predictions
5: Come on now.
4: For this weekend.
0: What's the total in this game?
4: 47.5.
0: Mm-hmm.
1: Over's kind of tempting.
5: Yeah. Go ahead and do it, Landry.
4: Pull the trigger, man.
5: Do it.
4: Just make it happen.
5: Let's go.
0: Under.
5: Ooh. Okay.
4: He takes the under 47.5. The Ole Miss Rebels, they head to Music City to take on the Vanderbilt Commodores. Ole Miss is a 9.5-point favorite. 55.5 is the point total. The Rebels have won 5 straight in the series. Since 2018, Vandy is 0-5 straight up and 1-4 against the spread against the Rebels. Ole Miss, meanwhile, they're 9-4-1 against the spread as a favorite over the last 6 years. Who are we starting with? Let's start with D.
5: Listen, man, let's not overthink this. Ole Miss, after the embarrassment they had down there in Florida, they need that bye week to get right. And I feel bad for Vanderbilt because they're in this spot because it's not as bad as it seems, but it's going to look like that on Saturday. Ole Miss covers with ease.
4: All right. Landrum, who you got?
0: Interesting that he would say that because Pete Golding is winless after a bye week in his head coaching career. This is the first bye week,
5: Just the first bye week.
0: Yeah, this is his time to shine. I'm with you. It's going to be nasty weather conditions. I'm going to go with the under.
4: Okay. Man, that's two underplays by you.
0: Yeah. Huh. What's the total?
1: He's just going with it.
0: What's the total?
1: Just 28, vibes.
4: 28.5.
0: No, I don't want the under then. You just gave me the Iowa total.
4: 55.5.
0: 55, yeah. Go under.
4: 55.5. All right. Conrad.
1: Oh, Rebels big.
4: Okay.
1: This shouldn't be a problem.
4: It is.
1: Shouldn't be a problem.
4: All right, let's go to Dallas, Texas. The Texas Longhorns and the Oklahoma Sooners, they renew their wonderful friendly rivalry. They're in the Cotton Bowl. Longhorns a 7.5-point favorite. 39.5 is the point total. The Sooners are 6-1 against the spread off a road loss of 14 points or more. Texas is 1-5 against the spread when scoring 20 or fewer in its previous game. The favorite, though, is 5-1 against the spread in the last 6 in this series. Texas is the favored by 7.5. We start with Landrum. You going to bet it or forget it?
0: I'm going to bet it, Pat, and I do think that Oklahoma makes this thing interesting, and actually I'm going to go once again with the under. Yep.
5: Under 39 in the hook?
0: Mm-hmm.
4: Conrad.
1: Yeah, give me the U. I like the under as well. I think this is a nasty, disgusting 17-10 kind of win for Texas. I like the under.
4: Damian?
5: Give me Texas.
4: And it comes to our final game of the week.
5: Yes, sir.
1: Tennessee and Arkansas.
4: UAB travels to Memphis. And you can hear the game on Jocks.
0: Yes.
4: But Alabama takes on Georgia coming up tomorrow night. Bama is currently a 1.5-point favorite. 51.5 is the point total. In the last 11 meetings since 2012, Bama 9-2 straight up and 6-5 against the spread against the Dogs. Since 2024, Georgia is 7-7 against the spread against ranked opponents. Bama, meanwhile, during that same time frame, they're 8-4-1. Games played between these two and Tuscaloosa have gone under the total in 4 of the last 5 meetings. We're going to start with Conrad. Bama, a 1.5-point favorite. 51.5 is the point total.
1: Yep. Let's see. Hang on 1 second.
6: Think about Loa trying to make up for it. Fires to the end zone. Touchdown! Alabama wins!
1: Oh, sorry. I didn't mean to... Somehow that slipped in there. Don't know how that happened. Nonetheless,
0: I didn't know we were allowed to use audio aids.
1: Well, that is the liberty I have of being the man at the controls. Alabama and Georgia, I think, is going to be a fantastic game. Hopefully the weather does hold up and we get to see both of these teams use the full playbook and we get to see Keelan Russell, Gunnar Stockton battle it out. But I'm going to take Alabama. I do think if it was a rainy, just a sloggy mud bowl type game, I really do think that would favor Georgia. But I think Alabama's going to be able to throw the football. Keelan's going to be able to do his thing. So I'll take Alabama 31, Georgia 27.
4: Damian.
5: Ooh, okay. Let me go ahead and tell you, Georgia ain't played nobody. And you think they're going to roll into Tuscaloosa, Alabama with this weather that's coming too? It ain't just a high tide, it's roll tide. Give me Alabama to cover, baby.
4: Alabama to cover the 1.5.
5: Easy.
4: All right. Let's go to Landro. He has taken 3 unders this week. Are you going to take the under of 51.5, or are you going to play the sides? What are you going to do?
0: This game is played in the 20s, Pat, but I'm not going under, nor am I going over. I'm going right through it. Alabama.
1: Dang, did we all pick Alabama?
5: We
4: sure did.
1: I don't like that.
4: All three took Alabama.
0: You started this, Bolden.
4: Let's go. He did.
1: That's Mr. Slade to you.
0: White Tiger, whatever they called him.
5: I thought they called him Dieter.
0: I don't know.
1: That was another guy.
0: They have so many nicknames down there.
4: Yeah. All right, that's this week's Better Forget It. So good luck, gentlemen, as we get ready for an exciting Saturday of college football.
0: It's going to be so exciting.
5: I'm here for it, baby.
0: Yes. We still got tickets to draw
4: for. We just had a listener walk in, and he has registered, and I think we are about to draw.
0: Yeah, Cassidy Reed, who has got the Don't Talk to Me single that's out, and it's wonderful and fascinating. You've heard.
5: It's nice.
0: Yeah, she can absolutely see.
5: Yes.
0: She is drawing.
5: Let's go.
0: Winner.
4: She's going to draw.
0: Cassidy Reed is here at Birmingham Institute.
4: Yep, she is about to draw during our break. So when we come back, we will announce the winner of the tickets to the big game in Tuscaloosa. That is
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0: Man front on a football Friday. 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
1: All right, so what is happening now, if you're watching us on YouTube, as Don Don gets in my way of my camera. All right, so I think we did we just draw for one prize, and now we're drawing for something else, I believe. Is that right?
0: I believe so. There's multiple drawings.
1: Okay. Okay.
0: All right. So we got another winner.
1: All right. So we're going to announce these on the air momentarily. They're doing this live if you're watching on YouTube.
0: Damien. Look at Damien.
1: Little Damien. He's growing up before our eyes.
0: You see how he gets on his toes?
1: Yeah.
0: When he's trying to make a point?
1: Yeah.
0: All right.
1: All right.
0: There's another winner.
1: Mm-hmm.
0: By the way, if you came by to register to win, we have no idea. We cannot hear any of these names right
1: now.
0: No,
1: I can't.
0: Neither of you.
1: Okay, Justin is going to give us the information. I have no idea.
0: Right.
1: I'm not sure who actually who got them, but I think we're about to. Landrum is being handed the. Just don't pull a Steve Harvey.
0: Okay.
1: All right, go for it. What do we got? What's
0: the
1: first
0: car wash to go? Car
1: so
0: wash
1: the
0: to
1: two.
0: Go. They're gonna come to you.
1: Okay.
0: And they're gonna wash your car.
1: Okay.
0: Matt Stockton.
1: Okay.
0: That's your winner.
1: Okay.
0: Another car wash to go. Larry McCraw.
1: Okay.
0: Sorry.
1: Yeah, Larry McCraw.
0: Larry McCraw.
1: There you
0: there
1: go.
0: There it is. VIP tailgate.
1: Okay.
0: Kajarvis Oliver.
2: Let's go.
1: Okay.
0: VIP. Yep.
1: All right.
0: Right there.
1: And these for the next one is the
2: VIP tailgate and tickets to the game, baby.
1: Okay. Your guess is to let Damien do that one.
0: Good old boy club. Cassiana?
2: We'll go with it.
0: Cassiana Edwards?
2: Yes.
0: You are our grand prize winner. Cassiana.
2: I hope you're saying the name right.
0: Ah. Does it say China right there?
1: It looks like it.
0: Okay. Or you might go by the name of China.
1: China Edwards.
0: China Edwards. Just
1: perhaps.
0: Answer your phone. That's what they
1: call. Yeah. Yeah. So those winners.
0: It's not the time to be going out. That's
1: those
0: spam.
1: Winners will be called, texted, right? They'll be taken care of. Okay. I've been giving thumbs up. So that is what we are doing. So I just want to thank everybody here at Birmingham Mitsubishi, the incredible staff. Everyone's been so friendly. Our listeners. Coming out here to Roebuck and seeing us. It's been a lot of fun today over the last 4 hours. Hopefully we'll be able to do this again soon. But as I talk about every single time on this program, every day, Birmingham Mitsubishi, they can take care of you just like they took care of me with that new Eclipse Cross, incredible crossover vehicle that Landrum says makes me look 10 years younger.
0: It does. So. It does. You can get a pair of driving gloves, get you a scarf.
1: Make some driving gloves.
2: Driving gloves and a scarf.
0: Put on some aviators. Open up that sunroof and let her go.
1: Yes, very much so. So all three of you picked Alabama to win tomorrow night.
0: Yeah.
1: I, too, like Alabama, 27-24.
0: Mm. So you like another 22.
2: Mm-hmm. See, I was going more 38-31.
0: Yeah. You're a little younger. See, we were around when they played defense.
2: Well, listen, everybody complains about Ryan Grubb and the offense starting off slow. Well, you look the past two games at least. They come out the gate swinging, baby.
1: Yeah, the thing that everyone needs to keep in mind, that Kirby is really good at adjustments. Mm-hmm. Look how good Alabama came out between the hedges last year.
2: That was last year, Pat.
1: I know it was last year, but the second half was that was tough sledding for Alabama.
0: Well, let's not forget the second half adjustments that they made 2 years ago where it was like, this is a laugher, and oh, wow, what is Georgia doing?
1: And then they decided at the SEC championship game, we're just going to cut out the middleman, and we're just going to stop you at the beginning of the game. But I did. I was telling you guys the Georgia on three site of the five. No, I think it was seven. The seven writers that does stuff on the website. Five of the seven picked Alabama to win. And all of them had Alabama. The ones that predicted Alabama to win, it was a 3 or 4 point win.
2: Okay,
1: so it was very close.
2: But that's the thing too. It's I know we joke about, you know, they ain't play Georgia ain't play nobody, but they're still a great football team. No ands, ifs, or buts about it. But I do think what helps Alabama is what we've seen out of Keelan Russell as a freshman, well, sophomore quarterback. That each week he's steadily improved something, and you can tell the confidence that he's playing with. Now he's definitely going to be tested against Georgia, but I want my quarterback to go out there and think like I can make every single throw. And just the growth that we've seen within the past 5 weeks, it's okay. Like if they start rolling like this, the defense is scoring touchdowns like they used to in the past. So it just feels as though Alabama is starting to complete itself as a team on both sides of the ball.
3: Well, this was the game where Ryan Grubb and Kalen DeBoer are like, all right, you guys wanted it? Here it is.
2: Let's go.
3: And they run the ball 50 times.
2: They got plenty of backs back there.
3: Not that it would. This wouldn't be the game.
1: So it was high praise. I was reading an article during one of our commercial breaks that I think it was last night at the Saban premiere, the documentary. Nick Saban said that Kalen Russell – reminds him of Bryce Young.
2: Yes, sir.
1: Of his processing. Because, you know, you always heard Nick Saban talking about Bryce Young's a point guard and how he processed and how he was able to distribute the ball in a quick fashion. He says Keelan reminds him of the way Bryce Young was able to go through his progressions and make those good decisions. So we'll see what happens tomorrow night. Should be a good one.
2: I just hope the weather does kind of.
3: I just hope Conrad behaves.
2: Hope it plays well.
3: He gets so amped up for these games. Sometimes he forgets that he's in media, and he goes all.
2: No, he's a professional.
3: College age Conrad.
2: He's a professional. He keeps it classy.
3: Keg stands on the quad.
2: Oh.
4: Well, the good news is they're not doing the tailgating stuff tomorrow, so
2: you'll spare them.
3: They are. If you registered to win, you got the two
1: indoor,
4: or well, right. The indoor tailgating. You're right.
3: Yeah. Fancy couches, climate control.
1: Very much so.
3: Carving stations.
2: Wow.
3: I could use one of those.
1: Did Howie buy a car? He's been looking at cars like for the last 3 hours.
2: He left and came back. He said he had to go to work. I guess he called off.
3: He's going to test drive every single Mitsubishi on the lot.
1: And you know what? I'm sure
3: Jeff
1: okay
3: would let him do it.
2: Right. Yeah. It's been fun, though. It's been awesome.
1: It's been a great time.
3: Do any of these drive themselves? Because I would like to explore my trip to Memphis. And maybe just riding in the back of one of these Mitsubishis.
1: That's a nice one right there.
3: Yeah.
2: Yeah.
1: That would look good on you.
3: It would look good.
1: It's a good color on
3: Hey, go work it out. Go work it out. Go get it done.
1: Let's tell Jeff we need to work this out.
3: Yep.
1: Well, I want to thank Jeff Barnes, the outstanding general manager. I want to thank Louie. Louie did a great job helping us get set up.
3: Louie.
1: There you go. Great job, Louie. Oh, yeah. Appreciate Louie a great deal, man. He's a...
3: Cassidy, thank you so much, Cassidy. It's a beautiful dog.
1: Thank you. And, of course, Jeff Barnes, general manager here at Birmingham Mitsubishi. Man, just had a great time. Hopefully we'll be back here very, very soon.
3: What's the headline after this thing is all said and done on Saturday night at Bryant-Denny? What's the headline?
2: Alabama is the best team in the nation, and Kalen Russell has jumped up to number one.
1: That's a long headline.
2: Oh, well, Kalen Russell's the best. My fault. I haven't been writing in a long time, man.
1: No wonder newspapers went out of business because all the ink they had to use on Damien's headlines.
2: So I had to pull over that McDonald's. I had to get it all out there.
1: Goodness gracious.
3: I think it will be Return of the Rain.
2: Ooh.
1: That's good. I like that. R-E-I. Yep, instead of R-A-I. Yep. I see. Yeah.
3: He liked it, too. Jeff liked it.
1: He liked it.
3: Yeah, you can put that on some ice. Rain!
2: No, that chain is ridiculous.
3: It is. have you held it?
2: Yeah, well, I saw it like first.
1: No, have you held
2: it?
3: That chain weighs...
1: More than you do, Damien.
3: 9 pounds.
2: Oh, okay. Okay.
3: See?
2: I can get a couple curls in today, boy. That thing is nice.
3: That is.
2: Yeah, that's real. That's real.
1: That is real.
2: God Almighty.
1: It should be a fun weekend. We appreciate everybody tuning us in every day.
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2: The Cleveland Guardians sports Game 5 of the ALDS. The Guardians beat the White Sox last night 9-5 in Game 4 of the Divisional Series. The Guardians exploded for 6 runs in the 6th inning and didn't look back. Jose Ramirez went 2-for-5 with a homer and 3 RBI. Game 5 of the ALDS in Cleveland is tomorrow at 8 Eastern. I'm Chris Fleck.
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0: In the South, it's always college football season. And the king of college football reigns supreme all year long. Southern Sports Today proudly presents The Chuck Oliver Show. 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
1: Great news for Jim Phillips and now man Charlotte. At least till tomorrow. Chuck Oliver Show on a Friday. A Friday in October, mid-October, which means we have left most non-conference matchups in the rear view. And we're up to, we're like above the waist now into college football season. Like there's no more shallow end of the pool. Like all of this stuff matters and it matters a lot. And for some programs, it is we're going right or we're going left time. There's no more straight ahead. There's no more through. We're about to go one of two ways. And one of those games is actually tonight. We're going to have a wonderful conversation coming up bottom of this hour. Brooks Austin, close personal friend of mine, the Film Guy Network. Get him on YouTube, and we've been having Brooks on for, several years. He's wonderful. So Brooks Austin, I'm going to ask him about Georgia-Bama, but honestly, whatever else intrigues me in the world of mostly Southern college football, the guy knows. He puts in he's tons of content on YouTube, and he really knows what he's talking about. Parker Thune, K-Ref, Norman, deals it out noon to 3 every day. I want to think that the Sooners could have figured out something about their offense over the past bye week. I know that John Mateer is still going to be the quarterback, and that's the right decision. That's the biggest thing I have to overcome right now. I watch him, and he's hesitant, not playing with any confidence at all. Doesn't look like it to me. I don't know that. Maybe a horrible interpretation, Chuck. Doesn't look like the kid's like free and easy out there. And he, by far, is the best choice. Like, he's still the... So, that's a big challenge to overcome. But I mentioned yesterday, there's a lot of reasons that Texas may get in Texas's way. My discussion today will be, how competent can OU be, especially on offense, to take advantage of some of what is normal for Texas? Texas normally starts slow. Texas normally has a bunch of drops at receiver. Texas, part of the reason they were down to Ohio State. Texas normally, you'll have Sark walking off the field. Going, I don't know why we can't run the ball. Normally, not unusual at all. Yeah, Arch played well after the first quarter, the first half, after the first three quarters in overtime. Like, Arch played really well after. None of that's invented. And so, all right, if it's a normal performance, there will be ops, wide open windows. How competent will OU be in their ability to exploit those? Parker Thune, again, is going to join us. Brandon Adams, the original executive producer, contributor, co-host of this program, Dog Nation Daily, BA, is going to join us in hour two. And we only push the BA button a couple of times a year. He's a busy man. Got a whole just slew of folks that look at him every day and go, all right, what next, Brandon? So we kind of charts the course over there. So Brandon's going to join us, and really, I've known him probably 25-ish years now. Just a wonderful, wonderful friend and a good guy to have on when it comes to Bulldog talk and with what's going on in Tuscaloosa. By the way, in Tuscaloosa, A, tomorrow, B, 7:30 p.m., none of this is changing. Reese Davis doesn't want to get all soaked, so he's going inside Coleman Coliseum. I get that. That's one thing. The game is where, when, it's all of it. So that's happening tomorrow night. We will talk with Brandon about it, and he will be over there for certain. When I say I got great news for Jim Phillips and everybody at the ACC office in Charlotte, at least until tomorrow. But tonight, thumbs up, brother. Do y'all know, do you remember, do you recall who Pat Croce is? Pat Croce. He's still with us. He's still alive. Pat Croce, he was an athletic trainer for the Philadelphia Flyers back in the late 70s is when he started. By 1996, he was part owner and president of the Philadelphia 76ers. And when I say, do y'all know Pat Croce, that's sort of, do y'all know who he is? I kind of knew Pat Croce. We interviewed him back in like 2000, 2001. He had a book, I Feel Great and You Should Too. And that was Pat's default setting. I've told you, like Gary Patterson, I've dealt with Gary, and he's very straightforward. I won't say he's miserable. He's very straightforward. I've dealt with Bobby Petrino. He's miserable. Bill Parcells. The older I've gotten, the more I realize if Bill Parcells says it about organizing a football roster, like I believe it. If he says it, it's spot on. He's a miserable, awful person as well. But I will give Bill Parcells credit. It's never been a lot of misdirection with him. Everybody kind of knows what Bill is. Everybody kind of knows what Bobby. Check the one box. You're consistent and transparent. Well, that's Pat Croce as well. He is among the most positive, upbeat, across the board, just generally happy people I've ever encountered. And all of it with him, with Pat Croce, all of that's real. It's not real with everyone with that public face. You think it's Fred Rogers, and it turns out that Ellen ain't quite the happy dancer we all thought. So I always at least give somebody like Bobby Petrino, I will grudgingly check one box. You're transparent. Florida State is at Louisville tonight. And there is a fair chance this is a scenario I never dreamed. Isn't this a season so far of, I didn't think they'd lose that game. So-and-so has a game against Miami coming up. I didn't think they'd lose to Wake Forest. This so far, and not to G-level teams. I'm talking power conference versus power conference, and most of them inter-conference games. Hasn't this been a distinctive season of, okay, I had them losing a couple, but not that game. I didn't see this as a scenario tonight. FSU, they may end Louisville's season. I did have as a scenario if we can go back to media days or August or whatever. I did have as a scenario, hey, if Louisville's undefeated, because I don't have them losing that game, if Louisville's undefeated on that Friday night and they host the Seminoles, Florida could be coming off, taking a beating at home versus Virginia. There's all these scenarios. Jeff Brohm and Louisville could pull the plug on Mike Norvell's career in Tallahassee. No, not right now. What absolutely could happen is, at least season-wise, because Jeff Brohm couldn't be further from a hot seat. He's on the disappointed seat, but that's as far as it goes. They could turn the lights out on this season. And see, here's the extra part that needs mentioning and almost never does get mentioned. And this is the reason I brought up Pat Croce and, whatever. You know the way it's easy to look at Dabo and think, I hope he gets his. And he almost courts it. He really does. And here's what I think I know about Dabo. Heath, you're a lot more hands-on, so just give me a thumbs up or thumbs down if I hit something that's really egregious. Dabo's not a sinister, bad guy. He doesn't cheat on his wife. He doesn't kick golden retriever puppies. He's not a bad person. Yet we lay in wait

passionate, loves his family, loves the kid in the program, happy sort of guy. His energy is real. Like, there's no Pat Croce even with him. And what I'm saying is, like, his energy was real, just almost no one else could replicate it. Nobody could hang with Pat when it came to a positive attitude. So when it comes to Mike Norvell, he's a lot more accessible because he's taken a lot of dings. And I don't remember, they've limited access and they've had a couple of moments where people have pushed back. What happened to our access? But for the most part, he stood up there and he's taken the brickbats. And again, everything we hear about Mike Norvell, good guy. So for the most part, we just don't talk about his personality. We talk about Dabo's personality all the time. We would talk about Saban's personality, Lane's personality, all the time. We never talk about his. Really good guy. So we just say, all right, well, we're going to ignore that. Now, Florida State going on the road tonight. There's a lot about their running. Cromos special. It's real with him. Wisner's looking around going, I may be the third choice behind Ashton Daniels. Deuce Robinson has yet to really debut. Welcome to 26, Deuce. Like, there's all kinds of potential good news for Florida State. And Louisville, they're on the ropes. Like, every cliche that you can come up with that really does fit. Well, they've lost a game. They know if they lose another. Well, they've lost another. Now they see they're questioning everything. Well, now they've lost a third, so it's about pride. Like, there's a checklist we go through. If Louisville loses to Florida State, there's like another. All right, at this point, he's got to fire a coordinator. Is the OC his brother? I think the OC might be his brother. So, whatever. But there's this checklist. Florida State winning? I think it's going to happen. And I think in the setting, on the road, et cetera, like this is going to be a really big environment tonight. And I think Seminoles get the win. Here's the issue. And so I'm in. Heath's in. We have Kenny Loggins, 2026, working the board today. He's in. Like a lot of people listening who are not Florida State, Louisville fans, they're in tonight. Why? Well, part of it is because it's on the TV and you can gamble on your phone. Part of it is this has gone a complete 180 as far as what I thought was going to be on the line. I thought Mike Norvell's employment was on the line. Jeff Brohm and the Cardinals season is on the line. So I'm in. Here's the issue for the conference. Jim Phillips. Everything I just said regarding pertaining the game being played tonight, everything's true. Accurate. Bullseye. Which leaves Pitt hosting North Carolina as almost certainly the best TV game the conference has tomorrow, which is on a Saturday. Which is when you really want... I'm the best ice skater in Dubai. You've got a... Buddy, you've got me tonight. And I'm not a fan of either one of those teams. I'm a fan of college football. And I like the stories in this game. I even like there are a couple of players I really do want to see. I hadn't watched Louisville nearly enough this year. So I'm in. I'm not in tomorrow. Pitt hosts North Carolina. And because Pitt, we talked a couple of days ago, they're 5-0. And Bill Belichick's a guy we look at and go, I hope he loses. Pitt hosting UNC is almost certainly the best TV game the ACC has tomorrow, and that's a Saturday, which counts a lot more than a Friday night, which means you're better than the Big Fox game, which is on a little bit later tonight, I think. So this is a tough thing as well for the ACC. Tomorrow's not even a weekend spilling over with OMG matchups. And the best you got, the best you can counter that sort of op, that window for a conference is Pitt hosting North Carolina. There are other games, and you can, I don't know, score these on your own. Wake Forest at NC State. Stanford, I don't know, Notre Dame, they're not ACC. They're friends with benefits, right? So, okay. Stanford's a 38.5 point dog at Notre Dame. I don't think I'm going to invest a whole lot probably in the second half of that game. Duke, Georgia Tech. Georgia Tech, isn't that another example of, okay, I didn't think they'd lose that game. Like Tennessee, maybe. I didn't think they'd lose to Colorado. Georgia Tech is poster child for what

0: this season is, by and large, I didn't think they'd lose that game. And so Duke at 1-3, Georgia Tech, therapy for terminal insomniacs. Virginia Tech at Cal, I'm kind of in for that one, but I don't know. I'm weird. And it'll be on the DVR because it's on at 3:30, and it's probably the fifth best game on at 3:30, but I do want to see Virginia Tech and Cal. I want to see how Cal responds. They have a good quarterback. The plays have not been working. So they made a change this week. I want to Syracuse at Virginia. Are you kidding me? There won't be seven people outside of, like, even the fans of, I usually say the fan bases and gamblers. There won't be, fans aren't going to watch that. There won't be seven people outside of people wagering on the game who watch that. And they shouldn't. It's on 7:30 on a Saturday night. Virginia, you just saw what happened to them. And they're a double-digit favor over a really bad Syracuse team. Decided to spend most of its recruiting money. You saw they got a five-star receiver, right? The line, the running game, not sure. The quarterback coming back from injury. But we got a five-star freshman receiver. I was like, that strikes me as a very, very, very, very questionable thought process. That's the other. So the best game, good one tonight. Best one tomorrow, UNC on the road at Pitt. All right, short break. Me and Heath next.
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0: We do. We're going to be talking college football with Brooks Austin, film guy, tourist reporter for, I don't know, the Southeast, the nation when it comes to talking college ball. Does such a great job, the Film Guy Network on YouTube. Parker Thune, tourist reporter for OU, KREF out in Norman. He's going to join us an hour or two along with Brandon Adams, BA, my good buddy, Dog Nation Daily. Patrick Willis, I remember him. He was a machine. And when I say it, we hear that sometimes. I want to tell you, machines don't talk. They just go out and destroy. That was Patrick Willis. Patrick Willis, there are folks I know at Ole Miss who are around him for a few years. They're like, I don't remember Patrick talking. I was like, what do you mean he didn't talk much? And he said, I didn't say much. He's like, I don't remember Patrick talking. The quote that I got was, Patrick would look at you at halftime, and it was more impactful than anybody else giving a speech. So there's different ways to do it. And then he went to the NFL and was just, I mean, he was wrecking shop in the NFL until he had a toe injury. And it's Deion Sanders. Why'd his career? Toe injury. Was it Jack Ham or Jack Lambert? One of them. Toe injury.
1: Lambert.
0: Jack Lambert. As tough a guy as you could invent. Dr. Frankenstein, I'd like a tough NFL player. Here's Jack Lambert. And a toe put him out. So that was part of Patrick's problem. He had feet pain. But as good as, I don't know, as good a linebacker as I've seen in the SEC probably, and as good a leader at Ole Miss as they've ever had. Trinidad Shambliss is a totally different kid, and obviously as a quarterback you have to talk. Trinidad Shambliss is in that area. And Patrick Willis, remember, he showed up there and he played 4 years. And then he was a top 10 draft pick, and then he just went and blew people up in the league, and then his feet quit cooperating and whatever. I don't know what's ahead for Trinidad Shambliss. Heath, are you this is going to be a bad, don't clip this, erase it post-production. Do you know Trinidad Shambliss is going to be a top draft pick?
1: Oh, I don't think that anybody's under the impression right now that he's a top 10 kind of pick. Now,
0: no, but like first round pick, day two, day three, what do you think?
1: I think day two would not surprise me at all. Right now, so much of it's going to be what they think about his measurables when they get him.
0: Yep.
1: And evaluate him. And also depends on how many prospects are there in the draft. In the end, what do they make of certain guys? Like we've seen, Cam Ward went from 1 year being billed as a fifth or sixth round pick to a first pick overall next year. Part of that was his play, but part of that also was that teams just didn't have a lot of quarterbacks that year they liked. So in the end, how many quarterbacks coming out of this year do they have in the draft they really like?
0: There are some times, and I mean, it couldn't be, I don't care about the NFL. And so many times we let what happens there color our perception, remembrances of somebody in college. Like Danny Werfel, here's what I remember. There was a play, he was with the Saints, and his helmet was turned around backwards one play. Did you ever see that?
1: Yeah. He got it. I mean, they almost wrenched his head off.
0: It literally, he got hit, and the face mask was on the back of his neck. So that's what I remember of his pro career. I never thought Danny Werfel was going to have much of a pro career. I hate to say this. David Green from Georgia, I had coached the kid 1 year in high school, and I coached D-line. He was a quarterback. I never coached him, but he was there. And he goes on and sets the record for most dubs as a college starting quarterback. I never thought David was going to make it in the NFL. And I don't know that David ever took a snap there. They're just some guys you see greatness in college. And for whatever reason, you don't know that it translates to the NFL. I look at Trinidad Shambliss and I go, wow, what an all-timer. He'll be introduced at halftime of the SEC championship game if they still have it in a few decades. Like, he's that level. I don't know that he's an NFL player, but I also don't care.
1: Oh, I think he's an NFL player. I definitely think he's an NFL player. I just don't know if he's going to be a high draft pick expressway to a starting job player. Look, last night we saw Jalen Daniels, who's a really nice player for Kansas. Jalen Daniels has been thrust into action in Tampa Bay because of Baker Mayfield's injury, and they won the game last night. And people are looking at him and they're saying, yeah, this kid may have something. So you don't even have to necessarily be drafted to potentially get a shot and do something with it.
0: I think
1: the measurables will probably hold him back from what his raw tools, his skill set that he has. If he was 6'3", he might be the kind of guy that is talked about for the first pick, and I don't think he will be.
0: I have become jaded a bit, maybe, with, like, Sam Howell, Matt Corral. Like, I saw guys that were impactful every single week in college and were decent enough picks. And I look at Trinidad Shambliss, and I'm just wondering how much of an overlay, for instance, may be there. But as far as leader, he's top of the list.
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1: Network 9 states, 71 sticks. What a blessing. Been doing it 2 hours a day since the 2014 season, so yay for all of us. I appreciate that so much. Gunnar Stockton, you would have to tattoo the block G on his forehead for him to be any more Georgia Bulldog. We all, the association with George Bobo and Mike Bobo, and it, you know, his sister, I've told you, his sister's name's Georgia. Like, this kid was never going to portal and get the highest dollar and everything else. And to talk just as an example of what we make as a moving target for kids, getting paid now, Gunnar Stockton, I'm hearing described now as, well, yeah, it's a good season, but he's check down Charlie. He's Captain Flats. I'm like, really? Because I think he's the quarterback of a top five team, and he throws a bunch of touchdowns and not many interceptions. That's what I see. But maybe he is Captain Flats. Let's bring on right now. We're going to talk a lot more than this. But the Film Guy Network, you know him, is my close personal friend, Brooks Austin. Brooks, how's your Friday, brother?
2: It's doing better now that I'm talking to you, Chucky. I'm so honored to be a close personal friend of a legend like you, brother. Let's talk some ball, shall we?
1: Oh, you need to put flyers under windshield wipers for me. I appreciate it so much. Is he a checkdown merchant? Is he a guy who can't push it deep? Because I've heard that as the discussion. It's not what he's producing. It's, well, I don't like how he's producing it now.
2: I mean, I think he takes what the defense gives you. If that's what a checkdown merchant looks like, then I guess. Especially last week, man, like, he was dead on accurate everywhere he went with the football. I didn't think he missed last week against Vanderbilt. I thought it was his best football game of his career. We're only through 20 starts. I think that's the crazy thing that people forget about him. He is a fifth-year football guy, but he hasn't played like 45 games in college football. We're still growing. I think also teams do one of two things to him through 20 starts. I see a lot of rush three, drop eight, which you're going to get a lot of check downs in that type of defense. And I also see a lot of teams either do that or blitz the hell out of him. And he's going to get the ball out of his hands quickly when that's the situation. So I also think there's a reality about Georgia's offense the last 2 years where they haven't, like, once Colby Young went down, they haven't had a dominant X receiver. They haven't had somebody that can really drive defenses out of, like, down the field and get open. So now that has evolutionized a little bit. Like, we've seen Talon Taylor come to his own. Craig Dangerous has gotten really, really good as a true freshman. So, through the first five games, Chuck, I wouldn't be opening up the damn playbook either. They've been able to walk the ball on anybody they wanted to. The execution rates have been really, really high. So, no, I don't see that in him. Early on in his career, I felt like, hey, we got to pull the trigger a little bit more. We got to trust what we're seeing a little bit more. But last week against Vanderbilt, man, there wasn't anything he did where I felt like I wanted more out of him. I felt like he executed at an extremely high rate, to the tune of that being his best start of his career at Georgia.
1: The starter for Alabama, the big story for them in my mind, Daniel Hill last week, he had two fumbles on his first four carries. I was like, I can't play you. But I know that they're going to, and that's Kalen DeBoer. If it turns into one of those games where they got to be a mutter tomorrow, as special as Keelan's been, if it turns into a 58-carry sort of night, what do you think about the Bama offensive line versus that Georgia D? I think the weather is huge here for that reason.
2: Yeah, I mean, they've been able to run the football really well this year, Chuck. It's actually been the massive change about this offense. I mean, they had insanely good quarterback play a year ago. They just couldn't run the damn ball. So they got extremely pass happy. They couldn't remain balanced, and teams kind of teed off on them in blitz packages. Daniel Hill plays as much as he does because the other two predominant ball carriers are true freshmen, and no coach in America trusts true freshmen to maintain their responsibilities in pass protection. So that's why Daniel's out there, and they have to give him carries to remain balanced or not have any type of tendencies when he's on the field. But you're right. If he's going to be a fumble problem nowadays, with as much as people are punching at the ball all across the sport of football, you can't really play him. You can't be out there. So I don't think it favors anybody one way or the other, because Alabama has been able to run the ball really well. That being said, Georgia's defense ain't giving up run creases this year. Like, they are elite at stopping the run right now, and it has nothing to do with caliber of competition. It has everything to do with that front four and the way that they're playing. I think this is the deepest they've been at defensive tackle since the heydays of Kirby Smart and Georgia football. They're rotating in four guys that are playing really, really high rates right now. Joshua Horton's playing great ball. Elijah Griffin's coming into his own as what we thought he was going to be from a future first-round draft pick standpoint. Valdon Sone is the name everybody needs to know. He wears 52 for Georgia. That kid's going to be a freak. He's already coming into his own as a true freshman. And Jordan Hall's playing his best football right now. They're rotating a lot of good defensive tackles. They stay fresh. They get off blocks. And obviously, the linebackers are playing at Georgia linebacker rates right now, and Gabe Harris and Quintavious Johnson have played more snaps than anybody else on Georgia's roster, I feel like, and they don't come off the field. Those guys are high-energy, high-effort football players that are tough as nails. So I think the most interesting matchup this weekend, Chuck, is the Alabama tight end room. Whether or not Josh Ford plays or doesn't, it doesn't really matter to me, because they have four or five of them that are big and physical. They run counter really well. I'm really interested to see that defensive end matchup versus those tight ends in the run game. I think we're going to see a lot of collisions, man. I can't wait to hear it. It's one of these football games where you're going to hear the physicality when you're on the sideline, like I have the opportunity to be tomorrow night.
1: Let's go out to Dallas State Fair, which I want to go to with you one year. I want us walking the Midway one day, just like sampling. Texas and OU. Texas, there's some familiar storylines where they get tripped up that they do to themselves. The receivers have a bunch of drops. Like, there's things we see from the Longhorns regularly. Tell me how OU can be competent enough offensively to take advantage of whatever opportunity is there tomorrow. Tell me what you've seen. That, like, what would be the corner you fight out of if you're Ben Arbuckle?
2: Yeah, I mean, it all rests on the shoulders of Isaiah Cetania to me. I think he's their only offensive hope. And he does so explosively. He got Georgia with an explosive. He'll get you in this return game if you're not careful as well. But they just don't do anything relatively efficient offensively at Oklahoma right now. And I don't expect them to, like, magically get it fixed against Will Muschamp, Colin Simmons, and all those guys they got at Texas. Texas's defense right now, Chuck, if they're not one of the best, if they're not the best, they're one of the top three defenses that I study and see on film. They're impossibly hard to consistently move the football against. So you kind of have to pray for explosives out of Cetania. I'm not going to expect John Mateer to magically figure it out. I'm not going to expect Oklahoma to magically be able to run the football this weekend against Texas. I think Oklahoma's hope in this game solely relies on, will Isaiah Cetania get explosives? Can we flip the field on special teams? Can we take it away from them on the offensive side of the football? Because Arch Manning is playing very up and down ball right now, but I don't just expect them to magically find answers offensively against Will Muschamp and this Texas defense. That's not hope. That's not real analysis. I think that's all hopes and prayers, and that's not the defense to be hoping and praying against, man. No different than it was when they came to Athens against Georgia. That ain't a defense to just hope and pray on. Like, you're not going to magically figure it out against these great units. You got to be a down-to-down execution football team, and Oklahoma don't have that.
1: Last game for you. Florida's hosting South Carolina, and if I want to, you know, how do I limit Jaden Ball to 13 yards on 12 carries? And I don't know, have like three defensive linemen win their individual battle on every play. Like, but that's not coaching. That's a result. What we saw, though, was by whatever way the Florida run game gets limited, Aaron Filo and Buster Faulkner do not want to be a drop back, stand in the pocket, and deliver the ball down. That's not what they want to do offensively. Tell me about the Florida offense and what a plan B might be if they can't run the ball, because that was the big problem last week against Missouri.
2: Well, Well, I don't want to demean Missouri's defensive line and their execution and the way that they played in that football game, but I do think it is coaching. Before Buster Faulkner got to Florida, before Jaden Ball started going off, running stretch zone and running for 300 yards against Ole Miss, like before those guys, the king of the stretch play in this conference, it was Eli Drinkwitz. It is Missouri. Missouri's been running stretched out of the pistol better than anybody else in this conference for three straight years. So going into that football game, I picked Florida, but I said, like, the only team I know that might have the answers to this is Missouri. And they did a lot of things schematically to take that away, even without their starting two defensive ends.
1: Yep.
2: And here's what they did, Chuck. They kicked one of their defensive tackles out to the boundary defensive end, and they said, good luck moving that guy at the point. He's 300 pounds. Good luck moving him. We're going to turn everything back in. We're going to cut the face off this stretch zone, and we're going to shut this run game down. And that's exactly what they did. I don't know if South Carolina can do that. I don't know if they have the ability to do that. Dylan Stewart is expected to play this week, but that also means, like, even if we cut the stretch off, we have to be really, really tight in our pursuit lanes. Like, we have to be able to limit the cutback opportunities in this run game. I also think Vernell Brown being out in that football game last week really eliminated their quote-unquote extension of the run game, aka the screen game, which is a lot of what Buster Faulkner relies on. His hopes remain in this football game for that Florida pass defense is a problem, and Kendall Briles is not the one to be running up against having a problem being able to stop the pass. Lenore Sellers might be. Lenore Sellers is not the best pure passer in the world of college football right now. He struggled all year long. He struggled the last 2 years, for that matter. But I think that is a possibility here where South Carolina might be able to outscore them and maybe get a couple of stops. But I think Florida gets back on track this week because at this point, if Shane Beamer can find a way to lose a football game, by God, he's going to look under every pillow and crack and find it.
1: What an interesting observation about Mizzou. I mean, that's basically you're running an even front, but you're manning it with odd personnel. Like, you have a three-man front defensive end that you're actually running in a four-man front. That's a heck of of an adjustment to make for 1 week against the team that's going to – and you're right about that. The same stretch play that Missouri runs every single day, that's what Florida was coming in. That was a great observation.
2: Thank you, Chuck. It might be like I know a little football or something.
1: Yeah,
2: like
1: it
2: that.
1: Might be. That's why I appreciate you coming on, Brooks. How much content of each week? I said 60 hours. Is that accurate?
2: Oh, I don't know if it's that much. But, yeah, we're pushing 30, 35. Nowadays, it's gotten even more, it feels like, because we're in high demand from football fan bases wanting to know, why did my team stink today? So, yeah, we're blessed right about now, Chucky.
1: Getting folks, the Film Guy Network. Brooks, I appreciate your time.
2: No doubt. We'll talk to you soon.
1: All right. So that's Brooks. He's going to be in Tuscaloosa, and I hope that he'll have his slicker on and his ducks, Gore-Tex perhaps. So it's going to be played when and where and time and all that, but it just is not going to be very comfortable, I don't think. And if it changes the style of play, that's a huge, huge, huge, huge, huge deal because what he said about Bama being able to run the ball, yes, to a degree, not – I don't think like Georgia, and when Georgia's down a running back as well, but I don't know that we've really seen the Georgia offense yet. And it's not that necessarily they're going to turtle up and not put anything on tape. I think that they have actually gone out there and given one version of how Kirby would like to take on teams like Alabama. So that's just – it's been an unbelievably efficient start to the season, and that's the big reveal. A lot of folks are saying, what are we going to see tomorrow night from the Georgia offense? What if we see more of the same? And it's grind, grind, grind, grind, grind. So that would be – that would be actually scary information for everybody else waiting on Georgia after Alabama. So appreciate Brooks coming on. Always love the visit. Short break. Heath and I will wrap up hour one after this.
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1: To me, I see flashes of who we want to be, but my biggest critique of it all is the consistency of it all, right? And we have got to be a more consistent football team in general in all three phases, and I think we can be. There's room for improvement even on the defensive side of the ball. And so that's what we're pushing for. That's what we're striving for in all three phases.
2: Nothing wrong with resume, but he's correct. Even if you watch Texas, even in the wins, hey, what about the first quarter and a half, or what about the fourth quarter, or what about after halftime, or what about? They're, again, sterling resume, but there is still have we seen the best of the Longhorns yet? And I don't know. I don't know that maybe we will tomorrow, and we maybe don't have to see the best of Texas to beat the current version of OU. I said earlier today that this has been a season of they weren't supposed to lose that game, and that's in August, like once camp started, perhaps media days, that, yeah, I had OU at 8-4. I didn't have them losing that game. They weren't going to lose to Michigan. Ole Miss, I had them 10-2. I didn't have them losing in the Swamp, you know, all of those. There are plenty of folks who had LSU losing to Ole Miss. So, and Ole Miss, like, really good. Ole Miss, stud quarterback, Ole Miss, at home, bunch of stuff. So there were a bunch of folks who did have LSU losing that game. So depending on who it was, person to person, it could be completely fair eval to say, oh, yeah, that's going to be a tough night for LSU. I see them losing. So while we have a list of those examples, LSU doesn't have one yet. Texas A&M does. I think South Carolina does. And they're both to Kentucky. And for all the oohing and gooing we've done with Keelan Russell, remember, Cats had them down at the half for whatever that may be. Like, I'm not leading the parade on Keelan Russell, but I'm in one of the first few cars. Like, I'm a real big fan of that kid. And Kentucky, body blow, body blow, body blow. That was real. And then they couldn't keep up with it because Bama, and then that kid's different. So LSU, they've had a loss, but they hadn't had a, oh, I didn't see him losing that game yet. A couple of teams have already picked that up courtesy of the Cats. I don't know. It's a night game. I may have, if I mentioned that game as a day game earlier in the week, I was off on that. It's a night game. And again, I don't even care about double digit favorite and all that. Kentucky has to have enough of the guns to follow through with this for 60 minutes. And against Alabama, they absolutely did not. They'll have another shot at that level of dub because Texas A&M, that was a really, really, really good win. They're not going to run away from you offensively. They just weren't going to do that. Bama could. LSU wants to. So it'll be another shot at the kind of dub that they got halfway to, which doesn't get you anything in football in the least, but they got halfway to against Bama. What's up, Heath?
3: All right, Chuck. So keeping an eye, obviously, on what's going on in the weather front. And as of right now, Isaias is up to a Category 3 storm. They definitely seem to have been a little surprised by how aggressively this thing has grown as it heads towards land. But I think everybody has been focused on the Georgia-Alabama game and kind of that one being the showcase game of the weekend. What's it going to do? I would just say that there are a bunch of games that could be affected by this storm, not all equally. But at least in Vegas, if you look at the numbers and what's happened with things like the over-under totals, you can see the reflection. Duke and Georgia Tech, for example, that one has dropped 7 points from where it was. Right now they're thinking 25 miles an hour wind, gust maybe up to 47. That's a game that could turn sloppy. Ole Miss and Vanderbilt, obviously Nashville far enough away that it won't be as big an impact, but still talking about the idea of possible 20-mile-an-hour, 30-mile-an-hour gusts, that kind of thing. So a lot of different places that could be affected by this weather, and obviously we have listeners down in the Mobile, Pensacola area, especially in in-state Alabama and around the South, so we wish all of you the best in dealing with this storm. Obviously, that's the more important thing than football. But strictly on the football impact, Chuck, it actually looks like there might be more games more directly impacted in terms of the weather conditions.
2: Absolutely agree.
3: Than maybe Georgia-Alabama will. Georgia-Alabama could be more is there issues with regards to power or something like that as a result of the storm, then specifically the game itself, wind and rain, affecting it as much as it's going to be some of these other games.
2: And as far as where the games, when the games were scheduled throughout tomorrow, when that was set 6 or 12 days ago or whenever it was, there was no sinister plot to pick the good times because you didn't know what the good times were going to be. It literally could be the difference of 3 or 6 or 9 hours in a location, whether the game can be played in pretty good conditions. Or what you were talking about, like with Duke and Georgia Tech, the game's at 3:30. If it were at noon, if it were at 7:45, like you could be talking about something completely different there. But that is a game. I saw, what was it? I should have looked it up. One of the totals had dropped to 39.5 or 38.5. And so you're correct about a lot of these. Whereas in Alabama, big differences for them, you can't tailgate. Like there's no tailgating before noon. And you can't have any tents because of the winds they're expecting. And of course, not everybody ties the tent down, right? So there have been some adjustments on a lot of campuses, but you're right, Heath. We've all been zeroed in on the capstone.
3: Yeah, and then one other note I would just say, because obviously people are much more focused on the hurricane, there's one other game to keep an eye on, Chuck, and that's Indiana-Nebraska. Possible gusts of 32-mile-an-hour winds at that game with Nebraska. 17 miles an hour expected to be the steady wind, but could be as much as 32 for a team that likes to throw the football. And a guy in Josh Hoover that's had issues with turnovers, just saying that might be something to keep an eye on. Might be a little harder to have an efficient pass game if they're gusting into the 30s there.
2: Yeah, and that's actually been one of the big turnarounds so far this season. Is his number still, is he 11 touchdowns and no picks, I believe, right now? Unbelievable turnaround, because you're right about the interceptions was the big question mark on him.
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15: The Tampa Bay Buccaneers got their first win of the season last night against the Cowboys. Bucs 24-16. Bucky Irving carried the ball for 21 times for 165 yards and 2 touchdowns on the night. Dallas falls to 2-3 and heads to Green Bay next week. The Bucs are now 1-4 and host Pittsburgh in week 6. I'm Chris Fleck.
16: Hey, this is the Fat Jack. 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How'd you do last week? 4-1 last Sunday for us. 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
20: In the South, it's always college football season. 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
2: All week, all year, it's all college football. Chuck Oliver Show. We're digging it out across 9 states. 71 sticks. It's a wonderful thing. Been doing it 12 years. Thank y'all for the blessing. Pitt Panthers. 25 college football Hall of Famers. Larry Fitzgerald, Ricky Green, like a bunch of them. They lost one today. Mike Ditka passed. Legitimate, as tough as it gets. Nothing posable about him. It was all legit. One of my favorite moments about him, people talk about the 85 Bears defense like it's something from the Old Testament, folks. It was just pass rush. Relentless pass rush. One of my favorite moments for Mike Ditka, he was head coach of the New Orleans Saints, and it got caught on film and then eventually explained. He bet the special teams coach on the sidelines that they would miss the field goal. The guy hit the field goal. Ditka took out a fat lot of – it paid off the bet, like literally on the sideline of the NFL. And they're like, what were you doing taking out that roll and paying off? Wasn't that it, Heath? Like, you – yeah, it was a field goal attempt.
3: Also, by the way, you mentioned Danny Werfel earlier, Chuck. He bet a guy that they would take that someone would take Danny Werfel in the top 100, and then he's the one who took Danny Werfel in the top 100. He said, "I was going to win my bet."
2: That was Mike Ditka. It was genuine. It wasn't always right. It was genuine. And so he has moved on today, gone home, as they say. Want to welcome on right now. They got plenty of business ahead of them tomorrow at the State Fair. KREF in Norman is where my man holds it down noon to 3 every day. It's Parker Thune. Parker, welcome back. How's your Friday?
21: Well, you know, it's going all right, Chuck. I'll be honest, the vibes around Oklahoma aren't great going into the game this weekend. But, hey, it's one of the great rivalries in college football. It's the Texas State Fair. It's always something you can enjoy, right?
2: You going to be on site there with Big Tex?
21: Not today. Tomorrow, yes, absolutely. Today, I'll be down at the Omni in Dallas, which is where a lot of the Oklahoma fans and dignitaries stay the night before the game. So I'm doing my own show out there in about an hour. And then, that all leads into the festivities tomorrow.
2: All right, so let's get to it. John Mateer, I thought the conversation would be how close to the first month last year he was able to replicate after coming back from the thumb and all that other stuff. The conversation is whether and how long he'll be the starter. Give me your current percolation about John Mateer and that situation.
21: Yeah, I mean, here's kind of the issue, Chuck, is that Oklahoma, somewhat understandably, went into 2026 with the expectation, the full belief, that John Mateer was their guy to get them through this season. And there really isn't a super capable backup option behind Mateer. They have Whit Neubauer, who started as a true freshman at Mercer and played pretty well at the FCS level in 2024. They've got Bo Bentley, who was a top 100 recruit and is a true freshman now. But both of those guys are just generally the faith that they inspire amongst the coaching staff is a far cry from the belief that this program has and has had in John Mateer. But obviously that belief has not really been rewarded through 4 weeks. games. He's been erratic. Some of the mistakes have been catastrophic. You look back at that Georgia game, and it's the opposite of a highlight reel, Chuck. It's a reel full of follies. And so, ultimately, this Oklahoma team is in a position, and, you know, I think I said this, I think I remarked this when I was on your show back in maybe June or July. It's always been the case that this Oklahoma team was going to go as far in 2026 as John Mateer would take them. And unfortunately, as John Mateer's play has been inconsistent here throughout the first third of the season for Oklahoma, the Sooners as a team have struggled.
2: I could have seen, I guess, Lloyd Avant having 164 yards rushing as we hit the middle part of the season. I would not have thought that would lead the team at this point. Tell me what may be ahead for the final 6-7 weeks.
21: Yeah, I mean, the reason Lloyd Avant leads this football team with 164 rushing yards is because they can't run the ball, Chuck. I mean, they can't run the ball at all. Like, you look at where they rank in the SEC in rushing, they're dead last by a wide margin. They're averaging 99 rushing yards per game right now, 2.9 yards per carry. It's atrocious, and it starts up front with the offensive line. Oklahoma's offensive line play has been shoddy through 4 weeks, and some of that, no doubt, has to do with the absence of star left tackle Michael Fasusi, who suffered a shoulder injury in the season opener and hasn't played since. But still, there's no excuse. You have one of the most decorated offensive line coaches in the entire sport in Bill Beatenbo. And it's the University of Oklahoma. You should have more than five offensive linemen that you can trust and rely on to get the job done. So I think that's actually been the most inexcusable portion of it. You know, John Mateer struggles. He plays a difficult position, right? And sometimes stuff just happens. You know, you go back to the Georgia game. How often do you see a football fly out of a guy's hand the wrong direction and get returned 85 yards the other way? So, you know, there's almost an element of, okay, whatever, like, what can you do? But with the offensive line, there's every reason to believe, every reason to expect that the product should be substantially better than it has been through four games. And there is no way that you can explain away Oklahoma's struggles up front. And because they've struggled so mightily up front, they haven't been able to cultivate any offensive balance. That's put more on Mateer's shoulders in the passing game because they're not playing complementary football in that sense. So that's kind of where it all originates right now as far as Oklahoma's offensive issues. Yes, Mateer himself has been imperfect, but if you can't block, if you can't win the battle in the trenches, especially in the Southeastern Conference, Chuck, as you know, you're not going to win many football games.
2: So I would have figured anyway, if you forced me to give an opinion, I would have figured David Stone was probably tougher than me. But when I read about a left knee dislocation, it still hurts me. And apparently it's not hurting him. Is he going to play tomorrow?
21: He is going to play. And not only is he going to play tomorrow, but, I mean, he played 5 days off that knee dislocation against Georgia. So, I mean, there's a reason that guy's a projected first-round draft pick. Not only is he wondrously talented, but he's also incredibly tough and incredibly resilient. And you can say the same for pretty much every member of this Oklahoma defense, Chuck. I mean, they're holding up their end of the bargain. They're fifth in the nation in total defense. Brent Venables, once again, has one of the finest units in the country. Nationally, I'm not sure how much that's realized and appreciated, though, just because the offense has been so lackluster that here the Sooners sit at 2-2. I mean, fighting to keep their season afloat. And it ain't good enough on the other side of the ball. Venables' defense, as strong as they've ever been throughout his tenure at Oklahoma here in 2026. But, man, they got to have some help at a certain point.
2: Realistically, if you and I get in the room of truth, I don't know. I close my eyes. I see 16 or 17 for OU. Maybe, I don't, 20 maybe. Is there any way that they can hold the Texas offense to that? Because, I mean, their defense is still as advertised.
21: I mean, that's really the only path, Chuck. Here, I'll throw a couple stats at you that are going to blow your mind. Oklahoma joined the SEC in 2024, right? They have yet to put up 30-plus offensive points in a conference game since joining the SEC. There's one. And then secondly, their longest rush of the season, 24 yards. They have not had a rush of double-digit yards over the last two games.
2: That's not possible.
21: You wouldn't think so. And yet this Oklahoma offense has found a way to make the impossible possible here in 2026 in all of the wrong ways. So, yeah, man, I mean, that has to be the path for victory. Oklahoma, like, they have to muck this game up. They have to make it a defensive stalemate, and then they got to have some time with plays. This might actually be the most mind-blowing stat of all, Chuck. In the Brent Venables era at Oklahoma, when the Sooners do not have a non-offensive score at some point in a football game, they are 19-20. 19-20 under Venables.
2: So they got to have something weird.
21: They got to have something bizarre happen or something. Like, they got to really be opportunistic, take advantage of a couple inaccurate Arch Manning throws, which, let's be honest, Arch Manning is probably going to give you a couple opportunities at some point throughout the football game to turn you over. Like, you have to capitalize on those opportunities and make the most of them, because ultimately you don't know how many of those opportunities you're going to

0: win this football game unless all of a sudden they just show up and figure it all out. And you know what, Chuck? That's one of the great things about great college football rivalries like this is sometimes you show up and on any given Saturday, especially in a context like this, weird stuff happens. I would go so far as to say the last time Oklahoma came into this game as such clear and undisputed underdogs, you got to rewind to 1996 when they came in at 0-4, underdogs by more than 20 points in John Blake's first year at the helm. If you can remember the John Blake era at Oklahoma, they were a terrible football team. And yet they came in at 0-4 and knocked off Texas 30-27 in overtime. And that's just one example of all the bizarre stuff that's happened over the years in this rivalry series. And so, man, Oklahoma fans call it Sooner Magic. It crops up every now and again, and they're going to need some Sooner Magic tomorrow if they want to win this game. So I'm picking Texas. I don't see how you can't pick Texas to win this game. Oklahoma's got to have Sooner Magic if they want to be able to hang with the Longhorns.
1: Just for, you know, my own information's sake, you mentioned Blake there. I don't know, Blake, Gibbs, Schnellenberger. Is there like 7 or 8 seasons that OU has scrubbed from history? Like that just didn't happen.
0: Yeah, pretty much. I mean, Barry Switzer resigned in 89. That was the year Gary Gibbs took over. And then obviously between then and when Bob Stoops took the job in December of 98, OU was kind of wandering the wilderness as a football program. Easily the worst era in the history of this program. However, if things get bad enough here in 2026 for Oklahoma, and they turn in a losing season for the third time in 5 years under Rick Venables, Venables is going to join Blake as the only coaches in program history to author 3 individual losing seasons. So we're having the wrong conversations, and Brent Venables is hanging out in the wrong crowds right now as far as the storylines surrounding this Oklahoma football team.
1: Can't talk to Parker and not be better informed afterwards, brother. I appreciate the insight. Thank you.
0: Yeah, no problem, Chuck. Talk soon.
1: Hey, Ref and Norman. So, yeah, Switzer got run off. He had 3 national titles. Now, by allegation, there was the matter of the Uzi and the cocaine in the players' dorm. Heath, am I remembering correctly?
2: Yeah, there was one of the quarterbacks got busted for dealing coke, and then also you had reports of machine guns being shot off from the players' dorm, and there were some other things, too.
1: So, free of any context that I'm sure existed, there was the cocaine and the Uzi. And so there were some issues in Norman. Then there was Gary Gibbs, who decided overnight it's going to be Arena League football. And Schnellenberger, who I know a buddy actually who played for Schnellenberger at the time. It's hard to overstate what an unbelievable football mind, presence, visionary, brick in the wall of history that Howard Schnellenberger was. Oklahoma was a disaster, yes?
2: Oh, yeah. I mean, the fact it ended after 1 year,
1: yeah.
2: That's impossible to believe when you look at the success he had elsewhere, that things went so poorly that 1 year in, they realized that 5-5-1, I believe, was.
1: And he could just show up and lay hands on something, and within like 3 years, it was going to get good. And so, whatever. So there's like 7 years where OU, it was like a Vegas theater. They went dark, and then they opened back up when they hired Big Game Bob out of Gainesville. All right. Always love visiting with Parker. Short break. Heath and I continue next.
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1: What's happening at Harris in North Carolina? We're happening at Harris in North Carolina. That's right, the Chuck Oliver Show. 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
1: And no disrespect meant at all to Barry Switzer. Chuck Oliver Show continuing on this Friday. Because these aren't rumors or somebody told me. Like I mentioned before, it's easy to hear stuff. I've heard a story since I was a sixth grader, and there was no internet. There was no nothing. This was me as a sixth grader. All the NFL
2: Have
1: games.
2: Have you filed for disability benefits but were denied by?
1: On Sunday, all the NFL games on Sunday, you would have to wait until the following Saturday. Heath, did you ever watch This Week in the NFL?
3: Oh, sure.
1: It was a 30-minute that it took all week to produce. And so the following Saturday, you got caught up on the... So that's the era I grew up in. Even I heard the story about Herschel Walker and the assistant coach and the black Trans Am and the bag... Like, all of it. And I don't know if it was true. It was true. I don't know if it was true or not. But it's easy to hear stuff. Nobody heard anything about Barry Switzer. Barry put it in his book. And some of the stuff he denied, and so it wasn't just like, I'll claim everything. Name of the book was Bootlegger's Boy. Like he told Jerry, he grew up in Arkansas, son of a bootlegger. And Barry was real transparent. So when I talk about some of the things that led to his ouster, he wrote the book after he got run out. And then they went to Schnellenberger. Here's Howard Schnellenberger for you. He was on Bear staff at Alabama. He got Joe Namath. He got Ken Stabler. Do you know how he sealed the deal with Ken Stabler? Have you ever heard this? He took his mom a bottle of bourbon. Now, my guess is with Howard, it wasn't just a gift. It was, hey, why don't we crack this open right here and talk about your son's education in Tuscaloosa? But Howard would tell you that. He's like, oh, yeah, for Joe Namath, I worked the mama angle. I stayed there a week. I was sweet. I was professional. I was all that. Ken Stabler's mom showed up with bourbon. So Howard got the job done. He just didn't get it done in Norman. And so that was a little dark period. And then they emerged with Bob Stoops. How's your Friday, Heath?
3: Chuck, you alluded to something I did want to touch on quickly in the beginning of this hour, which was the passing of Mike Ditka. That was announced by the Ditka family about an hour ago. And I went and looked up, because we all know about Ditka's accomplishments in the NFL, both as a coach and even as a player. Remember, he held the record most receiving yards by a rookie tight end for 63 years. Brock Bowers finally broke it a couple of years ago. But even when Bowers broke it, keep in mind, when Ditka was playing, the seasons were, three games shorter, I guess, back then, than when Bowers broke it.
1: He was a dominant player for what that position was.
3: Here is what got my attention, though, when I look back at his college stats, since we're talking about a college football
1: Pitt Panthers, yep.
3: program here. His numbers actually statistically declined, Chuck, year over year. First year he had 18 catches, then 16 catches, then 11 catches. So his final year at Pitt, he had 10 catches for 11 yards, 229 yards per catch. That works out to 20.8 yards. And two touchdowns. But again, a tight end with 11 catches, two touchdowns, 229 yards, and he finished sixth in the voting for the Heisman Trophy. I mean, that, I know it's a different time, but he must have been absolutely mauling people as a blocker for him to get that level of attention. I get that the Heisman is a different operation now than it was then, but still, that must have been an incredible performance for him to get that level of attention. Sixth for a
1: tight
3: end
1: in the Heisman, though,
3: if you that's amazing.
1: If you got any sort of publicity in 1964 or so, it was a feature in Look magazine. It was really, really unusual for that. And so Ditka had a little bit of a profile. And if you want to go look at like Gary Beben, the UCLA quarterback, who there are folks listening right now who are big college football fans who have never heard the name Gary Beben. Gary won the Heisman.
3: Yeah, my dad actually ranted about Gary Beben winning the Heisman. My dad had like no sports opinions in the world, and he cared about Gary Beben winning the Heisman for some reason.
1: Pat Sullivan, who all the respect in the world, go look at Pat Sullivan. Did he throw for like, I don't know, 2,100 yards or something in the season he wins the Heisman? It was just a really, really different time. It was walk to the line of scrimmage, hand the ball off, beat you up 4 yards at a time. And so if you got a profile, and Mike Ditka had one, Pittsburgh kid, tough guy, and on from there. And it was all real, and so he got run.
3: Meanwhile, to modern college football, this one that Brooks alluded to earlier, it's not official yet from South Carolina that Dylan Stewart will start the game or will play against Florida. It's not official yet, but it has been announced he'll make the trip. Certainly the expectation is, barring something odd happening between now and Saturday at 12:45 Eastern, that Dylan Stewart will be back on the field. And, I mean, Chuck, they obviously need him. You have to get a player like that with that kind of talent that you're putting those kind of resources into. You need to get him on the field and get something out of him. It is going to be fascinating, though, to see what this looks like, because whatever it was that he did, that not we know about the punch, but clearly there was more going on than just the punch that led to Shane Beamer saying this needs to be an indefinite suspension and saying it before the SEC suspended him for the game that he was going to get for the punch. What does that look like now? Like, what is he? Is he the same guy, intensity on the field? Is there anything else going on? I'm really curious to see, because you have to assume now, after an indefinite suspension, if you get back on the field, if there's another issue of some kind, that might be it. That might be curtain. So what this looks like against Florida, and again, Florida, a team that's going to get the ball out pretty quick, so it might not be about sacks. It might be about getting those arms up, trying to knock some of those screens down, things like that. How does he play is going to be one of the fascinating stories of the weekend.
1: I don't want to besmirch anyone. Jamias Williams, might have he gotten suspended at some point, or like whoever it was, I'll take that, whoever it was. Will Muschamp in his final season, I remember suddenly he got tough on discipline, and I was like, this is a death spin. This is him saying, all right, at the very least, we're going to have some discipline. Shane has decided at the very least I'm going to have my top 10 NFL player on the field. Heath, does Dylan Stewart, like, this is a road game, by the way, and this is why I think it's important. Dylan Stewart, the kind of kid you want to have on the sidelines not playing on a road game? Like, at a home game, you can just send him away. Road game, you're kind of stuck with him.
3: Yeah, and I like to say, you don't hear he's a bad kid. There's no reason to think he can't be fine. But whatever it was that was going on, that was boiling over, I'm curious to see how he handles it now.
1: Oh, yeah, he and the coach got into it, and the jaw and the disrespect and all that was a big part of it. So, no, you ain't taking him to Gainesville to say, now stand here and watch.
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0: It's always college football time in the South. 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
1: Told you that this has been a season of, okay, I had him losing, but not that game. And Kentucky has put a couple of those on somebody. They put one of those on Texas A&M. I didn't have them undefeated, but I didn't have them losing that game. South Carolina last week. You tell me Shane Beamer and South Carolina, they really don't lose that game, not to Kentucky. So they've already hung two of those up there. I cannot wait until 7 local kick in Lexington tomorrow night, LSU and Kentucky. I ain't going to watch it because like everybody else, I'm going to be watching Georgia and Alabama. Big Ten, you're precious. USC and Penn State, God bless your heart. The second best game in the SEC interests me more, and that just shows you the gargantuan nature of what's going on in Tuscaloosa. Our next guest, he's going to be there because, well, it's a Georgia Bulldog thing, and he's where all the important stuff happens. From Dog Nation Daily, it's Brandon Adams. What's up, Brandon?
2: Chuck, it is great to be with you. I hope you're enjoying the season as much as I am to this point.
1: Yeah, I am, and I've been impressed with Kirby and the Bulldogs for a couple of reasons. Just the brutal efficiency that I think has sort of bored some people to not really pay attention to from Georgia, the assumption of the outcomes, et cetera. Tell me what's impressed you about Georgia so far, the most part so far this season, because there's a lot to choose from.
2: Yeah, I mean, you could choose a lot. I'll focus on the offense here for a moment. I think a lot of people don't realize that Georgia scored more points per game thus far this season than anybody has. And some of that's obviously attributable to who it's played, but they've now played 3 SEC games. So that becomes a little bit less of a who you play thing as time goes on. They've also, you know, had way more, like, say, runs of 20 or more yards, runs of 50 or more yards, passing plays of 30 or more yards. You know, a lot of the different ways you measure explosiveness, Georgia's actually been more of that thus far this season. Now, can you do that against a much bigger and better opponent than you played thus far this season? Well, that's a lot of what Saturday night's going to be about. But for a lot of people after last season who wanted to see Georgia be more consistent offensively and also calling upon them to be a little bit more explosive, well, through 5 games, and we're almost to the midway point of the regular season, through 5 games, Georgia really has kind of produced that.
1: So I'm watching, it's halftime of a national championship game, as late in the season as it can be, and there are people I know wondering, hey, should we get JT up? Like, we would never buy Stetson because of the aesthetics, how it looked. I don't care how it looks. I look at how Gunner's playing. He's been as impactful as perhaps any quarterback in the SEC this season. I think it's been outstanding so far.
2: Yeah, and obviously last year the story with Gunner is if I gave you his like 3 best games, well, he played about as well as anybody could. But he obviously did not always match that week to week. There were other games where he played nowhere near as well as his best. And so the word that got used a lot this offseason was, can you just be more consistent? Well, thus far, it seems like Gunner has done that. You know, it was even like lesser opponents a year ago, like the week 2 game against, I guess it was Austin Peay. You know, Gunnar Stockton did not have a great game a year ago. He was, you know, not super accurate, you know, had some misses. Georgia only won that game 28-6. So the fact that he put up big numbers against the lesser opponents they played in week 1 and week 2 this year, that was an example of him being better. And last week against Vanderbilt, when it was all said and done, he threw for nearly 300 yards. He's thrown very few incompletions. And the stat that always matters the most to me, your yards per attempt, and he's over 10 yards per attempt on the season. That's way ahead of where he was last year.
1: Yeah, 8.5, and you're having a pretty good season at that point, and you're way above that. All right, so I saw that Chauncey Bowens, he's been a touchdown maker this year, and he is in question or out for the game. I know you want everybody. You want every option possible, but Georgia's depth at running back is notable.
2: Yeah, my theory on this is sometimes we as college football fans have a tendency to overrate the value of one injury but underrate the value of multiple injuries to the same position group. And obviously the Bowens thing being out comes along with not really fully knowing how healthy Nate Frazier is, because Frazier has not played very much at all the last few weeks. Played a couple of snaps last Saturday against Vanderbilt and missed a couple of games prior to that. Now, I guess the rumor mill would have you believe that Frazier's on his way back, much healthier, has been practicing this week, I guess. So maybe that's a positive sign. But if you're a Georgia fan and you want to pinpoint where maybe your angst should be prior to this game, running back's a spot where that could be the case, because Bowens, who shouldered the load while Frazier wasn't playing, is now injured enough that he's not playing this week, and you're hopeful that Nate Frazier comes back. Now, you've still got guys like, say, Dwight Phillips and others who've been pretty fun in and really explosive when they've been in the game, but it's not really traditional running quite as much. You know, Bowens and Frazier are your hard yards between the tackles, which obviously you'll need against a team like Alabama. So Georgia knows it's without Bowens and now hopeful that it's getting Frazier back, but they're a little thin at the running back position.
1: When it comes to UGA, this man knows. I encourage you, follow him every single. If you're a Georgia fan or somebody who's playing the Dogs, get him at Dog Nation Daily. Okay, if you look at the Bama defense, Brandon, going into the season, I was like, best unit on the teams, the secondary spilling over with talent. They got 6'4 freaks over there at corner, like all kinds of great things about this Bama secondary. And they've had some issues this year. Tell me about that matchup with the Georgia receivers who have had a bunch of kids emerge through this first month and the Alabama secondary, which to this point has not been perfect.
2: Yeah, it's funny. Alabama looks really good when it comes to like the takeaways. What do they have? I think 8 interceptions through 5 games. That's obviously nice. But when it comes to just lining up and defending the receivers on their side, they have given up some passing yards. And if you're Georgia, that's probably a place where you want to try to exploit. And there's also an injury situation there to be aware of because, you know, Georgia's one transfer addition wide receiver, Isaiah Canyon, has barely played this season, and he's still listed as questionable right now. And if I had to guess, that's probably not going to spell a lot of playing time for him on Saturday. Well, his backup, Thomas Blackshear, is also hurt too. He is officially listed as out. So now Georgia's going to be down to its number 3 receiver at the X position, which is not necessarily the end of the world. They can still be okay with that, but it will be a scenario where they're, you know, facing some injury stuff. But, you know, this is an example of where, you know, Georgia wants to show they can go out and win a game in which passing yards are going to matter. And you've got to neutralize what Keelan Russell does on the other side. I mean, it's been kind of a conversation back and forth this week of, you know, why is Alabama so much more a part of the national conversation right now than they were before the season began? Well, obviously to me, the ascension of Russell is clearly the answer to that. I mean, if the season ended today, it'd either be him or Jeremiah Smith, I believe, that win the Heisman Trophy. That's how good Russell's been through the first 5 weeks. So you got to make sure you create your own plays in the passing game to counterbalance what Russell's going to probably do on the other side, because when Georgia has lost to Alabama, quarterback play from the Crimson Tide is usually the reason why.
1: All right, talk about covering either Brooks or Ryan Colen Williams or whoever with Ellis Robinson. I saw him do freaky Ellis Robinson things last week against Vanderbilt. That was an amazing grab as well. Just talk about the season he's having and that sort of matchup, because there has to be another corner on the other guy.
2: Yeah, I mean, obviously Robinson is proving to be really, really good. And from a recruiting rating standpoint, his individual rating going back a couple of years ago was about as high as anything that Georgia's ever brought in, and he really didn't play very much as a freshman. So last year, he still counted as a redshirt freshman in year two, and that's when the light seemed to come on for him. He had a very good season. Well, in year three, and you see this a lot with, like, high-end players, in year three, he's been even better. I mean, I really do believe you're talking about a future first-round pick and one of the very best players in the country, and thus far, he's really played like it. A lot of Georgia fans will say, well, opposite of that, DeMelo Jones hasn't exactly been perfect thus far this year. That's probably true. I think he's mostly been fine. I actually think the secondary for Georgia is going to probably prove to be a pretty big strength, especially when you bring what Khalil Barnes is doing at the star position and what Georgia can do at safety with K.J. Bolden. But a lot of that's going to depend on pass rush. You know, go back to 2024 September when Georgia lost to Alabama that game. I really felt like, and maybe the 2023 SEC championship was an example of this too, another loss for Georgia to Alabama. But they were pretty deferential to Jalen Milroe, maybe more so than they should have been. They really stayed back, almost like double spied him sometimes, which really put Georgia at a disadvantage defensively and allowed, you know, Milroe to pick him apart. Well, I don't think you can do that against Russell on Saturday. Now, you've got to respect his ability to run, so you get to clock those running lanes. But you've also got to get, I mean, like what they did to John Mateer a little bit, Georgia, you got to get him off his spot a bit, make him throw uncomfortably. And if Georgia can do that, then that could be an opportunity for the secondary. But if he's got time to throw, Alabama's clearly got the kind of receivers that can exploit any opportunity they see.
1: All right, last thing for you. I know you've got a prediction on it, and I know that you figured the weather, what you believe the weather will be. Tell me how you think this happens tomorrow at 7:30.
2: Well, I'll take Georgia to win. I'll take it somewhere in the neighborhood of 27-21, something like that. The one thing I will caution people on is, you know, the conventional wisdom of, well, the weather may be bad, so therefore the game's low scoring. A, even with the threat of weather, there are still several totals in the SEC this weekend that are actually set lower than Georgia-Alabama is. And if it's a wet football on wet ground, listen, oftentimes you're talking about shorter fields because of turnovers. You could actually end up seeing a little more scoring than some people think. So I don't think this is necessarily 13-9 just because the weather might be bad. I think there could be some turnovers, but I also think that could lead to actually a more scoring. So maybe Georgia in a slightly higher scoring game than some people realize.
1: Okay, I know you're going to eat like an adult. You have an expense account and all that. Have you ever eaten a Milo's cheeseburger with extra brown sauce? Because you need to get that.
2: I will do that. I've probably veered more in like the traditional touristy type stuff in Tuscaloosa in the past. I've been to the original Dreamland several times. I've been to Rammer Jamba before.
1: Oh, yeah.
2: But I've not been to Milo's, I don't think. So I'll have to try that.
1: All right, brother. I appreciate you coming on, man.
2: I appreciate that. Thanks a lot, John.
1: Brandon Adams, Dog Nation Daily. Heath, are you a Milo's fan? Because you would take sweet tea in your veins and arteries if you could, correct?
3: Yeah, I've moved on from that now to unsweet for the necessary health reasons. So mostly unsweet these days.
1: You know, Milo's got a yellow cap that's...
3: Could always appreciate a good sweet tea back in the day, and Milo's knows what they're doing with that. I've never had a Milo's burger. No food from Milo's.
1: Oh, Milo's cheeseburger. There are folks listening right now, somehow in the footprint of this show, that have never heard of a Milo's. And I guess it's a Bama and regional or whatever. What are you looking at? You've never heard of a Milo's, have you? Okay, our engineer today is like, Milo's. Cheeseburger with extra brown sauce, it turns it into a hot mess. In fact, that's kind of the nickname for it. I'll take two hot messes. That means you don't want the brown sauce on the side. Put the extra brown sauce on it, wrap it in that foil, and just hand it to me out the window.
3: Okay, what is brown sauce? Because brown sauce just sounds like gravy to probably a lot of people. It's clearly not gravy. What is brown sauce? Because I am unfamiliar.
1: Gravy-ish. There's a Worcestershire component to it.
3: Is it mayonnaise too, like they have with the barbecue sauce over there?
1: Like a beef broth-ish sort of thing. It's very seasoned very well. And again, you want extra, and tell them you want the hot mess. Just put it on there yourself. I'm not going to dip it. I'm not bougie. So I can take care of you. Again, if you do have an expense account and it's on the lower end, I'm your guy. If you have $43, you will spend $42.79 one day. You will spend $42.83 the next. Like, I'll get you where you want to be, I promise you. And Milo's Cheeseburgers does it. All right, we're going to have a short break and wrap up this show now.
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1: The reality of it is I'm not surprised. I think you're trying to morph offensive schemes. You're trying to morph team. You're trying to morph culture together. And it's a growth process. And the reality of it is we have to be better. And it starts with my leadership of making sure we get better. But I got great belief in the humans that we have. And we're just not there yet right now.
2: You're supposed to be. As Matt Campbell. And he finally said yes. He's had an opportunity to be the Jeffersons of college football. And then finally, he moved on up. Penn State, here we come. When he says, and I'd read those quotes following the loss last week because they were up 17-0 at home versus Whiskey. And good for Luke Fickell. I am taking the L on that one through five games. They were up 17-0 and wound up losing at home. And then Northwestern beat them about the head, neck, and shoulders last Friday night. It was a blowout upset dub for Northwestern on the banks of the river. But it was a loss for Penn State. After that, he's talking about, we have a lack of identity, and we've got to develop that. No, you imported it from Ames. Your play callers, your position coaches, your recruiting guru, your quarterback, the defense. Like, you imported all of this. Do we remember when Kirby got hired in Athens? Mo Smith. Do you remember Mo Smith? Maurice Smith was a kid who, in Tuscaloosa for 4 years, Mo Smith, he was a defensive back. I want to say he was number two, maybe. He played, and then sometimes he didn't. He started some games, and then sometimes he didn't. Good kid, smart student, tough player. He just wasn't Minka Fitzpatrick, who literally, Minka showed up, and I texted a buddy of mine over and told, I was like, what do you think about the freshman Minka Fitzpatrick? And he wrote back, Minka may be our best player at five positions as a true freshman. He's like, okay, well, that wasn't Mo Smith, but Mo Smith was one of those guys that on smarts and savvy and prep and toughness and professionalism and maturity and leadership and all the other extra things that you can kind of choose, you would add it to what he was physically. And he wound up being a guy who could play at Alabama, and then sometimes he wouldn't play as much. Do you remember when Kirby got hired? He thought Mo Smith was a briefcase of platinum. He thought, I need somebody who can talk the language, who can be me on the field. I need Mo Smith. And they kind of went to war with Saban and Bama and the transfer policy in the SEC, which, by the way, if you've seen something about the SEC and transfer, it's not happening. Now, I also regularly make the error of falling on the side of people are too smart to do this, and I really screw up with that assertion sometimes. If you've seen something about the SEC limiting transfers and blah, blah, blah, they have to be too smart to that. They would be funneling a bunch of players out. Anyway, Kirby got Mo Smith on campus, and I'll be darned if it wasn't right. He started for Kirby. I need somebody who speaks my language. Mo Smith was one guy. Matt Campbell brought in like 27 people from Ames. And he's talking about, that's on you, man. That's on you. You imported the culture. It's 2026, and you did exactly what coaches do in 2026, except you didn't somehow import the culture. Kirby had Mo Smith. You've got a couple of dozen. Culture's on you. What's up, Heath?
3: Okay, so, yeah, since you brought up the SEC thing, let's quickly go through that.
2: That can't happen, right?
3: Multiple reports yesterday, including from Ross Dellinger of Yahoo, indicating SEC presidents will meet next week to consider a proposal that would reestablish a year-in-residency mandate for athletes moving within the conference. This would be something that could stand up. They could apply these rules if you're saying, well, why don't they just do it for all of college football? For all of college football, it wouldn't stand up legally. We've seen this repeatedly play out, which is why they're not trying to enforce it anymore. But the SEC individually can do it because if you're someone who wants to transfer, there would still be loads of other places for you to go.
2: Yep.
3: So legally, it would stand up, is at least the opinion of people who actually have law degrees, unlike myself. But again, the idea here would be you can't transfer in the SEC without sitting a year. Unless a player's injured, there's no reason a player would ever agree to that. And you would just be absolutely cutting off your nose to spite your face to no discernible benefit. I mean, there's literally nothing you could point to that would say this will help you in any way. And Chuck, I think there's still some people in the SEC who don't like the idea that they're perceived as being sort of the they're the razor's edge. They'll do anything and they'll try to get away with everything. You are never, ever, ever. The Big Ten has had scandal after scandal after scandal, and they still look haughtily down their nose at you. There are people in Ann Arbor right now who will say, we don't do it like those people in the SEC, no matter how many times they embarrass their program. They still will never, ever say, well, you know what? Maybe we were sleazeballs and maybe the SEC wasn't so bad. It will never happen. And I get the feeling there's some people among the presidents that think, well, you know, if we do this, we'll show we're setting a higher standard. That's stupid, okay? There's no reason when your budgets and your success and your identity as a conference revolves around football for you to put an arm behind your back or even be talking about it. The idea, I don't care if it's one person. Anybody proposing this is an idiot.
2: It is. You said that there's no upside to it. There's a conceptual, completely unrealistic, conceptual, theoretical upside to it. It's that you will the threat of having to sit out will dissuade kids from transferring.
3: In the conference, not anywhere else. Yeah,
2: just to Florida, not to Michigan State. See, so that's the... do you remember the NFL's blackout rule?
3: Oh, yeah.
2: Hey, Kenny Loggins, are you old enough to remember the blackout rule? You don't remember the blackout rule. The NFL for decades, until like maybe late 90s, early 00s, it was called the blackout rule. If you didn't have a sellout, every ticket of a local game gone by like noon 30 on Thursday, you couldn't broadcast your game in the local market. And the idea was the threat of not being able to see, it's as stupid as it sounds. Heath, you lived in Tampa. I lived in Atlanta. Did you ever see a stampede of people to buy tickets to get the game sold out?
3: There was some of that in Tampa. Jacksonville was the one. When I worked in Jacksonville, that was a big point of pride. Oh, we've never had a game blacked out. And so there would be like the local car dealership.
2: Would buy up the last.
3: Whoever would buy up the last few
2: Channel 5
3: thousand
2: would,
3: tickets or something.
2: The CBS affiliate in Atlanta, because they used to have the NFC games, they would buy up every so often. CBS bought up all the tickets and given them to the boys club because they want to televise the game and get like a 40 share. But the NFL would say, no, we're going to black you out. It was always the threat of, hey, we'll force people into buying tickets. No, you would get a car dealership to step up, but nobody would actually go use most of the tickets. It was a horrible idea. It's the same sort of thing.
3: I have no idea how they think that they're going to stabilize anything with this, but I know who would laugh their tail off. The same Ohio State program that went and grabbed guys like Caleb Downs out of the SEC when Bama lost Saban. If Ohio State can position themselves to help themselves to the harvest of SEC transfers every year as the most SEC-like program in the country that's not in the SEC, they laugh their tails off. This is like the Ohio State improvement rule and the Texas Tech improvement rule if they pass this, because Cody would write a check for half the conference's transfers.
2: This place in Atlanta, I mean, it was an ashtray, but they would show the blacked-out Falcons games, break the law, federal stuff, but they didn't care. And so, like, you would have to go do that. Unreasonable. All right. Take the weekend off. See y'all on Monday.
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18: 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The Tampa Bay Buccaneers stunned the Dallas Cowboys, beating them 24-16 to get their first win of the season. Tampa ran for 241 yards, including 165 from Bucky Irving. The Cowboys fall to 2-3 and third place in the NFC East. I'm Adam Abdallah.
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0: start our third and final hour. Welcome back. I'm Jim Rome. This show is brought to you by FanDuel. My appreciation to FanDuel. I don't care what any of you say. That's a great hit by Silk. And Silk is a legendary and iconic clone who has always been here. Always. When this show was just local in San Diego, Silk Bra was here. Silk would travel to tour stops. Silk's been here as long as anybody, and certainly been here as long as anybody participating. There's some that kind of lurk and kind of some that lay low, like Pat, the CEO. Hey, Pat, what up, bro? Pat's been here as long as Silk, but Silk participates at a very high level. Pat's here. I appreciate Pat being around. I'm just saying, you can say what you want about Silk. You could say that he allegedly won a smack off. I've been here for every single smack off. He actually did win one and deserved it and earned it. And there was no conspiracy and it was not his turn. And that right there, what he just did, that's not easy to do. 99.9% of you clones cannot do that. And he crushed it. It was awesome. Amber in Portland is in. Romy, I love how Silk is trying to educate everyone on the history of champagne as if we didn't know. Hey, Silk, did you know, regardless of where you are, France, Cali, Italy, moobs are still moobs? War, happy anniversary to Jen and Silk Bra.
1: War lady clone.
0: Amber.
2: Bruh.
0: I think he knows. I think he knows. I wonder if in France, moobs are known as moobs. I wonder if in France they call them moobs. There's a term, except it's probably not moob. Linear Messenger's back. Love seeing Silk Bra on a Friday. Let's just hope that his pre-op to his moob reduction was a success. Ed in San Antonio. Jim, good seeing Silk kicking it with a sleeved shirt. Obviously, they have a no exposed breasts ordinance in Oxnard. Ed in San Antonio. I should have known that it didn't matter what I was going to say. No matter how much credit I gave to him, it would come back to his rack, his moves,
3: rack
0: his
3: him.
0: Move rack. Reduction surgery. All right, so moving to the next topic, the one that you want. Look, I'm not here to tell you the cheating in golf is anywhere near the offense of driving around intoxicated with an open container in your car. However, it is the worst crime that you can commit against golf. And apparently Tony Romo committed that crime against golf on the same day that CBS announced that he would not be returning to the network. Man, you talk about a rough day. Check out this headline. At Pro Football Talk, Tony Romo was disqualified from a golf tournament on the same day CBS announced his exit from the network. DQ'd from a Korn Ferry pre-qualifier? How the hell does that happen? Well, come to find out, Tony did not just put himself down for one incorrect score on one hole. Apparently, he did it on back-to-back holes. He gave himself a pair of fours when he really got a pair of fives, which means his final round score was two strokes lower than it should have been. I will ask again, how the hell does that happen? Because, again, in the world of competitive golf, that is bad. Like I said, in golf, the gentleman's sport, it is the worst crime of all. Cheating. Even Philip Hefty. You want to talk about moves? Well, depending on when and where, but
4: let's keep it real.
0: At times, if you want to keep it real, Hefty, at times you've had an all-time rack. And then at other times, when you were hacking or hawking your coffee, you leaned out. Either way, Hefty running around the Madison Club,
4: special coffee
0: doing
4: blend for
0: whatever he was allegedly doing, is still not even considered as severe a crime against golf as cheating. This is not my opinion. This is just golf. This is not me talking. This is golf talking. Hell, Tiger getting chased down his own driveway by his 9-iron-wielding wife. And then flipping his car multiple times, including that time he got down in victory formation and then called the president. That was all bad. Really, really bad. But still not as bad or as severe a crime against golf as cheating is. Now, I'm not necessarily saying that cheating is what happened in this Romo case. I don't know. I wasn't there. I didn't see it. I'm just going by what's being reported. But it doesn't sound good, and it doesn't look good. Getting one score wrong for one hole. I mean, all right, I guess that can happen. Sloppy as hell, but it can happen. But shaving 2 strokes off your score and doing it on back-to-back holes? Yeah, because that's not sus or anything. My man, I thought you were going to work on yourself. Cheating in golf is not working on yourself. Meanwhile, the rules expert that called Romo after the round to question him did try to give him an out. It's just that these excuses are not convincing at all. He suggested that Romo, between the slow play warning hanging over the group, his inability to mount any sort of birdie run, end quote, and all that was going on with him, end of quote, was frustrated with how the day went. So, which one was it? The slow play warning, his inability to mount a birdie run, all that was going on with him, or his frustration with how the day went? 4 very different excuses. And if you ask me, none of them are good excuses. None of them actually explain how he put himself down for 2 pars in a row. There were actually 2 bogeys in a row. You don't get to just cheat because of, quote, all that is going on. You don't get to just cheat, allegedly, because you're frustrated that you're unable to mount a birdie run. You can't just cheat, allegedly, because of everything else that's going on. Sounds like whatever Romo said to this guy, he didn't exactly give him a good explanation for how or why this happened. So essentially, you know what we're talking about here? The conversation between Romo and the rules expert was the golf version of Romo trying to talk his way out of that OWI. I wonder if at the end of that conversation with the rules expert, the rules official, if he said, "Did I pass?
1: Did I pass this test?
2: You turn around?
1: No, I didn't, huh?
0: Nah, you didn't pass this one either, Tone. You didn't pass this one either, brah.
3: Brah.
0: Look, I know you're not a rocket scientist. I know you're not going to be the one to split the atom. But we're talking about counting to 5 here. Even if he wasn't sober, and I don't know if he was or wasn't, although the internet has decided that he must not have been, even if he wasn't, he should still be able to count to 5, right? And again, I don't know if he was or wasn't. But whether he was or wasn't, shouldn't he be able to count to 5? The internet wants to jump to the conclusion that obviously he was drunk again, and that that's how that happened. I don't know. Drunk people can still count to 5, if he was. It's not like they asked him to do the alphabet backwards during a field sobriety test. It's being asked to count forwards to 5. Again, I'm not saying for sure that's what happened here. I'm just saying all these excuses are absurd. The optics are not good. Granted, they're nowhere near as bad as the optics of losing the best job ever because you were swerving around the road, all over the road, trashed with an open container in the car. But still, these optics are not great. Now, me, because I don't want to look like I'm

0: ever. He blew it. He lost it. But even better than having the best job ever is being paid to do nothing. That's actually the best job ever. Better than having the best job is having no job and still being paid like you have the best job. So you can just disappear and go work on yourself. Because I am ready to move on from Tony Romo. He needs to just stop cheating on the golf course, allegedly, and stop driving around wasted with open containers before any of us can move on. My man, do the hard work on yourself. Stop cheating in golf, and then we won't have to talk about any of these things ever again. I don't want to. Because the second this dings anybody's radar, my whole platform blows up with Rome, Rome, Rome, Rome. What's your take on Romo? I don't know why they're coming to me all of a sudden for it. But they are. Tony, help me help you. Please stop doing these things so I can stop talking about these things. I don't want to. It's just the job. And don't cheat in golf. They hate that. They hate that. Especially that level of golf, bro. It's even worse. On the Korn Ferry Tour? Come on, man. Twice. Back-to-back holes. Yeah, I know. I know. You couldn't get on a birdie run, and it was awfully frustrating out there, and you got a lot going on, and there was a slow play warning. All four of those things. I know. Bro, you still have to put down five. You still got to put down five. Twice. Amber's back. Amber's good at this. She just is. Quote, this dude is being disqualified at life. Damn. He doesn't have to be. In fact, did you hear Jera earlier in the week? Jera took up for him. And Jera was going on and on about, man, my man's just getting started. He's just getting started in life. You ain't seen nothing. My man's got his whole life in front of him. He's just getting started. You ain't seen nothing yet. Said from a guy who's got maybe 5 months left. Yeah, I don't know. He needs to get started. He needs to get started by doing the hard work on himself. There's Amber. And putting down the actual number on the scorecard. Man, come on with that, dude. Vic and NoCal. Tony Romo. More like Tony Nomo, as in Tony, no mo golf for you. Vic, you're trying hard, dude. He can still play golf. I just prefer that he not cheat when he plays and put down the actual number. Allegedly. Dude, and that went down the day CBS let him know, we're done with you. Another bad day.
1: Now I'm done.
0: All right, when we come back, Albie's still working his week that was. I'm still looking for telephone calls. We're taking some. I'm taking at least one phone call. I'm going to guarantee a phone call next segment. Because I want to maintain that mo. That telephone mo. So once again, one question. Why is Old Trapper Beef Jerky so good? Why am I always talking about it? Because it is a family-run business. 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You can actually see all the quality right through their Clearview packages. And the reason they're so iconic, they want you to know what you're buying before you buy it. They want you to see what you're buying before you buy it. And then when you break that thing open, you find out every single bite of Old Trapper is tender, and it's never tough because they use just the best ingredients. They don't have to. They could get cheaper ingredients, but then the product would not be what it is. That is their standard, to make the best beef jerky ever. And they have four great flavors. I love them all. If you're new to it, get the 4 ounce bag and get one of each. Let me know what your favorite one is. If you know what you like best, get the 18 ounce bag. Like, for instance, we're going away for the weekend. We have an out of town wedding. We have

0: 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We already have it. It's going to be awesome. If you don't see it, ask for old Trapper by name, because no other jerky compares. Old Trapper, what is your beef?
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0: 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I promised phone calls. Let's get you phone calls. We go to Menifee, California. V, in the fee. V, what's up, dude?
2: Timothy, what's up, my brother? Yo, first off, great interview with TJ Hawkinson. Love that jungle comer for our Vikings. 5-0 this weekend, can't wait. And by the way, not shocking at all that Silk said his wife's paying for everything this weekend and he'll be in the kitchen. We know, Silk. You don't have to say that. Thanks for giving us a heads up, though. But, Rome, I don't know if you knew this, man. Now, I'm not making this up, okay? I saw a crazy story that's sweeping our nation. And this is a real thing. Sexually transmitted diarrhea. A news article that America has STDs now that give you diarrhea. And Rome, when I saw the article, you know, like any good journo, I saw the headline, didn't read the article at all, and immediately called you. So apparently now that diarrhea can be transmitted through sex, if you're really horny, be prepared to get really corny. If you're going to explode from the... You might explode from the back, too. Thankfully, Jim, you know, we have a responsible organization that's getting out in front of this. And that organization is Taco Bell. Taco Bell has already come out and said this. They know their food causes diarrhea. They know they're a good late-night snack. Heck, they know that most of their clients are fat. So they've come out and said this. If you're going to dive into the chalupa, do not dive into her fupa.

0: Hey, V. Hey, Pulitzer Prize winning V. Thank you for being such a great journo and being out in front of that and sharing that with us. Great investigative work, Journo V. Thank you for seeing that horrific story and running it in here to make us all aware of it. Thanks for that deep dive, V. Sexually transmitted great equalizer.
1: Diarrhea is equal.
0: With V on the byline.
1: Think about it. Diarrhea doesn't care who the hell.
0: V, I would rhetorically ask, how does that work? But I know you have an answer. And I don't want you to call back with the answer. But as always, V, thanks for making us aware of that. Thanks for putting that in front of us. Thanks for including the newspaper clip or the link.
1: I've never known anybody to try this.
0: V, and how ironic that that would come from VD in the fee.
1: Yeah, I got cops who listen to the program.
0: Sexually transmitted diarrhea. That's quite a phrase. That's an all-time phrase. Man, V saw that and he's like, oh, hell yes. V lit up. He's like, two of my favorite things ever combined.
2: Holy crap.
0: Not chocolate and peanut butter, but VD and diarrhea. Awesome. Got to get this to Rome. Got to get this to the clones. V's like, oh, yeah. This is going to be one of my greatest run jobs ever. And then I can mix in Taco Bell, too, because that quote gives us diarrhea. Damn, V, you are
1: diarrhea
0: something else, man. V, now you can enjoy your weekend, V. Your work is done here, V.
1: Who the hell you are. It's coming. Doesn't care.
0: Where do you go? Where do you go from Menifee? Where do you go next? Where can you possibly go after that? Oh, I know. Hemet. Wait, Menifee is Hemet. Is it not? Hemet's Menifee. There's only one VD, though, and he lives in Menifee. Let's go to Hemet. Frank in Hemet. Frank, my brother, what's up, dude?
3: Homie, the homie, thank you for taking my call. I might try to speak slower this time. Hey, listen. I appreciate you, man. I just want to tell you that I'm having the best NFL season thus far, and it's only been week four, and I want to give a shout-out to the organization that made it all possible, the most short-sighted, reactive organization in the NFL, my Miami Dolphins, because we have no expectations anymore, because we have nothing to look forward to. We are able to enjoy the rest of the NFL, watching the Cowboys lose in 7 seconds, watching the Ravens lose, watching the Creeps. Actually try to start playing something. I don't understand, but I'm enjoying it. I'm enjoying everything. Even Mike Brable and Dan Rossini. Oh, my goodness. Everything has been great thus far. And why? Because the Miami Dolphins suck. We keep always looking for the Cinderella to come over here and save us. We try to freaking cheat. We can't even do that right. The owner tried to freaking have a meeting with Tom Brady, who Tom Brady looked at you like, man, you guys are garbage. I'm out. And then, on top of that, we're looking for a coach. We had a coach. His name was Brian Flores. Every time I look at the Vikings, I'm looking at what the defense we had was supposed to be like. That's the coach we're supposed to have. He was the one. You know what? Eat it. Eat it. Myself, the Miami Dolphins, and every other Miami Dolphins fan. We had what we needed, and we let it go. You know what, Romy? I appreciate you. That's all I got to say. I'm out.
0: Nice job, Frank. Not easy to follow VD in the fee. But as I mentioned, where do you go from Menifee? Hemet. They're one and the same, aren't they? Yeah, Frank was great. Frank said, Romy, this time I'm going to try to speak more slowly so that way I can get it all out. And then he just kept picking up pace, getting faster and faster and faster. And it was running downhill. Good call, though. Good call. Wow, we're 2 for 2. Well, sort of. I guess. Where to next? Listen, Dolphin fan, he actually had a good message for you. When you assume that you have no shot and you accept your fate, and your fate being that you're so bad that it's good, you can actually enjoy it. Good mindset, bro. Way to flip that thing on its head. Really well done. There is no hope. So why not just make light of it? Enjoy it. It's funny. It's funny how bad you are. Good job, dude. And not only that, good job following that guy that you had to follow after he took that airplane right into the side of the mountain and it just crashed in a fiery ball. VD, venereal disease in the feet. VD, stop saying our Vikings. They're not our Vikings. We are not going to 5-0. You might go to 5-0. Looks like the Chargers. More injuries on the line. They look like they're going to 0-5. Where do I go next? You know what we need? ATPs, if you don't mind. Ask the pros. Ask any of us anything you want. Alvy will have his week that was. You know what? I'm rolling phone calls. I love that we're getting phone calls. Let's go to Lubbock. Earl in Lubbock. Hey, Earl, what's going on with you? How you doing?
2: Mr. Rome, you know, I've been going to Texas Tech football games now for over 30 years, and there is one distinctive game that I remember, and it was a game where Patrick Mahomes was playing quarterback against UT, and UT was picked to win by a lot. Unfortunately, Texas Tech lost that game, but during that game, which was like 52-54 at the very end, and we should have never even been in it. I was hanging out with some of my friends, and, you know, I got friends in friendship. I'm so happy to hear that conversation with Zach, and I got friends in shallow water. I know a legendary coach in the area named Ray Morse and his son Eric Morse. I was hanging out with Aaron Morse during the Texas Tech game, and we all hung out afterwards like, is Patrick Mahomes really that good? We didn't know. And we didn't know what to think. We, like, what is going on with this guy? Is he really that special? What's going to happen? And we, no one expected him to be that great, Romy. We called him a magician. We couldn't believe what we saw, but we never understood what was coming either. And that's what I want you to know, is that this guy's just something special. We didn't expect it.
0: You know, it's interesting. Nice job, Earl. Appreciate you. Actually, when you say nobody expected it, Zach Kittley did. He said so. He called it. He's on Facebook. It's been documented. He knew. That's why I asked the question. We knew that Patrick Mahomes was, and obviously, he was a top 10 pick. Great things were expected of him. We knew he had arm talent, but did anybody have any idea that he would be one of the GOATs, one of the all-time greats? And Zach Kittley said, yes, I knew. I was in that quarterback room. I was there. And if you see, whenever the draft comes around, if you see and you go to Facebook, there is a clip of me saying as much. Zach was cool. Again, Zach's 35. His background is so great. He said, you can't see it. I knew this about him. He said, you can't see it in the interview. You can't see me at this desk, but I'm 6'7". So basketball was natural. Basketball was easy, and it was natural that I would be a basketball player. So I walked on at Abilene Christian, but I always loved football. Football was my first love. And by then, we had moved to Lubbock, and my dad was there. So I got my degree from Lubbock, and then I tried to get a job as a volunteer assistant with Cliff Kingsbury. And he was turned down, he said. He did not get that initially, but then ended up there, and the two of them hit it off. And then he's in this quarterback room, and he's got Baker Mayfield there, and Davis Webb is there, and, of course, Patrick Mahomes coming through, Texas Tech. I mean, it's just wild. And so Zach's now at FAU, and he says, everybody's going, yeah, man, this is the best it's been since Lane Kiffin. And Zach's, like, trying to keep this chip on his shoulder. Like, he doesn't want them saying that. But it's true. It is the best it's been in a while. He got there. They had won two games the year before. In his first year, they doubled that. He said we expected more. And then in his second year, they've already won as many games as they won all of last year in their first five games. Obviously, this dude is a rising star. A rising star. You know, it's Friday. I've been rolling telephone calls. If not now, then when? Why the hell not? Back to the phones. Parody Larry. Larry has something for all of you. Lawrence, welcome back to the airwaves. What's going on?
4: Wow, Rob, another epic call by V and the Men of Flea. I mean, really, he's the new Rex. And I know he's the second place champion. So good luck, V. Anyway, there's a tale of two people. One is Jim Rome, who's in the Hall of Fame. The other one is Tony Romo, who's on the Wall of Shame because Romo got pulled over on the highway after weaving in and out of lanes. Told the cop that he was on his way to Grandpa's. He should have stayed at home and raising canes. He'd been drinking too much whiskey. Couldn't pass the sobriety test. Should have got on Romy's drunk bus. Instead, he went to jail as Wisco's guest. He even said that he was sorry. Was in pain and got sidetracked. CBS said, see you later. I wonder if one day they'll take him back. Don't take him back!
5: No. You don't like that car.
6: I don't like that car. Not a very good car.
0: Larry, that sucked even for you. I thought you had a Yankee parody. Larry, that may have been your worst effort ever. And that's saying something for you. Larry, in the very least, after last night, how could you not play one of the hits and just go with, get hit me with a hit the road, Dak, and don't you come back? Even that would have been a better idea. How do you not play one of the hits after last night, Larry, and instead come with this? Like, I know that you thought,
4: road,
0: Larry.
4: Jack.
0: Thank you. I know that you thought I'm going to keep it topical. All right, so I'm going to keep it topical and react to what Rome just said about Tony Romo, and that'll be clever, and that'll be edgy. No, it wasn't. It was horrible, Larry. Man, keep it in the fairway like Tony's trying. Just play the hits. Even hit the road, Dak would have worked
4: the road,
0: right there.
4: Dak. Your Super Bowl dream is no more. Lost to the pack and say goodbye to Romo. Oh, Rogers.
0: Bro, that would have been your Let It Be. That would have been the jungle Let It Be compared to what you just did. That was Stairway to Heaven, Baba O'Reilly, and Let It Be all rolled into one. The hit the road, Dak, compared to what you just did. That would have been, you would have been John Lennon. Wow, Larry, I just did you such a solid by letting you in. And that's how you pay me back with that? Bro, no offense, but I'm about to say something offensive. That was horrible, man. That was ass. That was worse than what I saw on the field last night from the Cowboys. Should have just gone with hit the road, Dak. It would have worked. Well, it wouldn't have worked, but it would have been better than what you just did. Larry, why am I always so angry after I put you on the air? I was in a good place, a good headspace, rolling telephone calls, just banging right through them. All right, I tried, Larry. Don't say that I didn't try to throw you a bone. Hey, chat, I let your hero on, and look what happened. All right, when we come back, how about some ATPs? Alvy will have the week that was. We're not done yet. I'm not ending on that horrible note. And no, sir. We're coming right back. Stay tuned.
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0: 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Jamie in Green Bay, quote, "Why did you let Larry on?" Great ATP. I'm asking myself the exact same question, Jamie. Great point. You got a super chat right here. ATP, Mr. Rome, do you still smoke cigars? If you do, may I get a few good cigars to look into trying? Thanks, Shelton from KC. You know what? Not often, Shelton. Once, twice a year, and I honestly don't have good recommendations. I'm not that knowledgeable, or I would help you out. Once, twice a year. All right, something I want to acknowledge. I want to acknowledge the passing of an absolute legend and an icon. Mike Ditka sadly passed at age 86, but what an incredible life he had. Incredible life both on and off the field, and he's been eulogized and praised all day long. He was an all-time great. Great player, great coach, great broadcaster, great personality, great entrepreneur. I mean, larger than life. Really one of the all-time greats. And before I get to Albie's Week That Was, just a couple of thoughts, couple of things, couple of memories of Mike Ditka. How about one of the all-time media rants back in the day? Check out Mike Ditka with this media scrum.
1: No matter which one run, there'll be a quarterback that'll be named next week that'll be the starter. There's three quarterbacks on this football team. Whichever one starts, whichever ones don't, we'll back him up. Period. Cut and dried. It's nobody's concern but ours. Nobody's. Next.
2: Injuries from the game.
1: Talk to the trainer. Next.
3: Mike, why are you in such a bad mood?
1: What do you care?
3: Right.
1: Okay. If you were 2-7, you'd be in a bad mood too. What next?
2: Mike, is this more like a training camp type practice as opposed to a regular season?
1: Yes. Next. Not very much fun, is it? No?
2: Not at all.
1: All right. I'll see you guys then.
0: Bam! See y'all later. What? Why are you... He just walked it right off, if you're watching on the stream. Why in such a bad mood? What do you care? You would be two if you were 2-7. Next. All right, so that was Mike Ditka. That was an all-time media rant. Now, don't forget, he was an all-time player. The first tight end ever to go into the Hall of Fame. If you're watching on the stream, watch this. This is incredible. Just trucking dudes. Smoking fools.
4: Desperately need a score now. Billy Wade arcs a pass to Mike Ditka. And watch this now. Mike takes off on perhaps the most spectacular play of the year. Ditka smacks into a host of dark jerseys.
0: Oh!
4: He simply throws his way through a maze of tacklers. He's finally pulled down from behind by Clendon Thomas at the Steelers 17.
0: How pissed was he that he got run down from behind? He looks exhausted, though, after smoking fools. He trucked a couple of dudes. All right. Then there was the time a radio caller to his show, presumably, either he was a guest or it was his own show, tried to talk some junk to Mike. And Mike said, "Hey, man, meet me in Temecula."
5: Why did it appear that Mike was holding back, trying not to cry like the baby that he is?
6: Well, Neil, I tell you what you are, I can't say on the air. But I tell you what. I'm 53 years old, and I my office is at 250 North Washington. Anytime you want to meet me there, you call me back on the air. You tell me what time and when, and I'll whip your ass. You got that, big boy? It's easy to hide behind a microphone, son. Let's get your face out in public, and let's live where people have to see you every day, and we'll see who the gutless wonder is.
0: That is incredible. Got that, big boy? Here is where I work. You let me know when you can be there, and we'll talk about this face-to-face. Albie, roll it. Hey, what's cracking? Welcome to the jungle. My name is Jim Rome. An awesome Monday to you. Hope you had a great weekend. Nice to have you here. Now, you know I don't want to start the week on a negative note, because while you can't make your season in week four, you can definitely break your season, which brings me to, incredibly, the Texans and the Chargers.
7: Yeah! You have to be an iPhone. You have to upgrade every year.
0: Ryan Day, way to relate to your players with some phone analogy. The Texans secondary was torched so badly yesterday, it looked like the Lions secondary. He is Albert Breer.
8: I just caution everybody with this. When I talk to NFL people, the way they talk about Justin Herbert reminds me a lot of the way that people spoke about Matthew Stafford when he was in Detroit. If he were ever to become available by trade, that's the line of teams out the door.
9: Nick Sirianni. Nick Sirianni gotta go. Nick in it. Nick is cute.
0: Is that all still cute? They're 2-2 right now. They could be sitting in the same gutter with the Chargers in Texas.
10: What's happening at halftime?
11: We're eating meatball subs.
12: Trying to restore order. In the meantime, Trey McBride still pleading his case.
0: F-U. About time. It's not about you, ref show. And in chat, bench the semen.
13: Bench the salt.
0: And of course, it had to be somebody named Semen. Of course. Thanks for nothing.
14: I got no problem with that. F-U, we all grown-ass men. Let's keep it moving.
15: Oh, what a grab by Chisholm.
0: I don't know what's more spectacular, the catch or the name.
15: F-Dem Chisholm. Picks.
0: Not to disrespect.
16: Probably won't hear from him again.
0: Here comes the disrespect.
16: They ain't do shit better than us. We got to play better.
0: Not for any bulletin board material.
16: They barely scored. They struggled all game.
0: Here comes some bulletin board material.
16: A practice squad player made a hell of a play.
15: First carry, and there he goes.
0: Goodbye. Way to make him work for it. Nice start, Saints. That wasn't a complete record scratch on your big night or anything. Rise up, Alanda. Brett Hundley.
17: Get into hunting, doing outdoor stuff, going fishing.
0: Dude, how did that go?
18: Wait, you snowmobiled.
17: I did it all. I snowmobiled. I was probably the only black person in the pier running around during my heart's content of Spotted Cow.
19: And no, he hit one of the rings.
20: It's the rain.
19: And it's playable here. It's a live
0: Sean
19: ball.
0: Sean Casey joining us.
21: Bro, you know what I love? They're like, okay, if it hits catwalk A, and then B, it comes down, and if it's C, then it's a homer. What are we doing?
0: Instead of cockfighting across America Foundation, chat across America Foundation, keeping degenerate adults off the street by putting them into jungle chat.
22: It's not helping.
0: It's not helping adults, Rome. Yes, it is. Why?
18: You know what I could do? Why?
0: I could string together the worst things I've ever seen. You'd be part of it.
18: Why? Five. Worst take ever.
0: Bacon, Gale, and the horse in a three box.
18: Gale,
0: is that like a mercy contribution? Gale, you do know you are who you roll with. Would I even be here without 12 Wood? Tommy, for instance, is not living in California. He's still back in New York. Miserable. Who do you think's been feeding Albie's kids all these years? Not me. Woods Ghost.
23: Hey, Carly. You know this is my sideline, right?
24: Beat it, you know who the hell I am? I'm Shane Staccarli. See you after the game, all right?
23: Why don't you go look at your old
24: man's guitar collection,
23: all right? Off my sideline. You know who the hell I am? Shane bleeping Steichen.
0: You know I'm talking about Tori Lavello.
25: You remember the movie Any Given Sunday with Al Pacino?
0: It actually was the worst movie ever, but go ahead.
25: That scene inside of that clubhouse, we've adopted it.
0: The reason I hate that movie is because they clowned me hard in that movie.
25: I gotta go back. Oh, all right, I'm off of that movie.
0: Can you hear me, Luce?
26: Did you kill Bill Walsh?
0: Yeah, I was just wondering, why did you call Roland? I know you didn't kill Bill Walsh. It's not too late, Luce. Can you hear me, dude?
27: For Incogni, where you say, can you hear my phones right now, clones? You can't, because it's silent. That's what's happening today in Padres fan land. Hey, Padres fan.
28: I'm going against Josh Allen, Jim.
0: No!
28: I'm gonna lay the point.
0: It's very hard for an East Coast team to go across the country.
28: Yeah. And there's a hook, and I'm laying them all. I'm going Rams.
0: It's okay to complain.
27: Childless losers on social media and in the media that had a problem with Mason Miller taking a day off and be with his wife while they gave birth to a child.
29: Did I hear the big stupid say Leonard or Mr. DeLauro being the best to ever do it?
30: The Bills brought
31: play like matadors. Ole, ole. Do you know where pirates keep their buccaneers? Under their fucking hats.
32: But I promise you, bro, you ain't never gonna see my big 6'1" ass sleeping on a 5-foot sofa with my feet hanging off the armrest looking like an ass clown.
33: Hate it that it's even being talked about, to be honest with you.
34: Five, like the thousands of dollars Sprinkles in Wichita paid for his cornstalk hut. Wichita home.
35: If it's from France in the Champagne region, it's champagne. If it's from California, it's sparkling wine. This is actual champagne.
36: If you're gonna dive into the chalupa, do not dive into her fupa.
0: Bench the salt.
16: Do it again, he probably won't make it again.
32: She ain't gotta give me no cookies.
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1: Our next guest is a Hall of Fame tight end who later went on to become one of the all-time great coaches in the NFL, leading the Chicago Bears to their first Super Bowl ever. Ladies and gentlemen, please say hello to Iron Mike Ditka. Why do they call you Iron Mike?
2: Actually, they changed the name to Rusty. Because I am very rusty, believe me. No, not really. I don't know where it came from.
1: You're actually a tough guy, though.
2: I was raised outside of Pittsburgh, I think, in a steel mill town, and I think that's basically where it came
3: from. Well, you didn't have to coach Walter. I mean, what you had to do for Walter is provide enough opportunities. You had to give him enough touches. You had to get the ball in his hand as a runner or receiver.
4: I know I'm smarter than that.
5: Man, this is what it's all about. I mean, people are getting snot knocked out of them out there. That's a good football game, boy. I mean, I don't care what the score was. They beat us, it was still a good football game. The people were hitting each other. That's what this is all about.
6: You want to talk about football, you talk about it. If you think this is a damn soap opera, you're full of
7: period, cut and dry. It's nobody's concern but ours. Nobody's. Next.
8: Injuries from the game.
7: Talk to the trainer. Next.
8: Right, Mike, why are you in such a bad mood?
7: What do you care?
8: Good.
7: Okay. If you were 2-7, you'd be in a bad mood, too.
0: The question is, now, did God create the Bears and make them superior to all other teams, or is he simply a huge fan and Ditka made them superior to all other teams? It's a tough
9: one. Thank you. And go Bears!
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11: 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It's a football Friday. We got a ton of games to get to. We'll recap Cowboys, Buccaneers, the giant egg laid by Dallas. But you heard that tremendous intro there put together by our producer, Brandon Combs. We lost a legend today, an iconic NFL Hall of Famer, Iron Mike. You heard the joke there, more like Rusty. Mike Ditka passed away today at the age of 86, one of the most larger-than-life iconic personalities that you will associate with the National Football League as long as the league lives. Won 3 Super Bowls, 1 as a player, 1 as an assistant, 1 with the Chicago Bears. Of course, that 85 Bears team in Super Bowl 20, and a 2-time NFL Coach of the Year. But from movie star to commercial star on TV, was a damn great tight end himself. But again, you just say the name and everybody freaking knows Mike Ditka. And Brad, as a Bears fan, I imagine today is a very bittersweet one for the Windy City and for football fans everywhere.
12: Definitely a somber mood, to say the least. Iron Mike Ditka and that 85 Chicago Bears team, of course, absolutely throttled the New England Patriots that year. Refrigerator Perry, Walt Payton, Richard Dent, list goes on and on with the legends that were on that squad. And, you know, Ditka was, really kind of the face of that franchise. The iconic mustache that he had, more specular lip cat.
11: Brad, let me just jump in here, Brad, because you're the connection's really poor. So I definitely want you to be able to give a good tribute to Mike Ditka. But, yeah, your connection is really bad. But, while we wait for Brad to get a quick reset here, again, the sweater vest, the cigars, the mustache. One of the great head coaches. I'll never forget his appearance in kicking and screaming with Will Ferrell. That was kind of everything that he embodied. Again, it was a kid's movie, but the guy won, and he always wanted to win, and he was fiery. You heard the clips there. You know, you'd be pissed off if you were 2-7 too. The Pittsburgh accent always bled through. But a guy that brought the most recent Super Bowl title to the Chicago Bears here 40 years ago, but somebody that you knew every single Sunday is instantly recognizable on the sideline. Part of his coaching his coaching principles, his coaching core still kind of live through today as much as the game has changed. But I mean, we, you know, up along with John Madden, I think Mike Ditka is right there in terms of that name is instantly recognizable and a larger than life personality.
12: Yeah, indeed. And hopefully the connection is a little bit better here. Look, I was 7 years old when I really got familiar with football. And a lot of it was because of Mike Ditka and the 85 Chicago Bears. You know, that was a team that was legendary, a team that was certainly iconic, much like the lip caterpillar that had worn the upper lip of Von Ditka. I mean, that thing was fashioned perfectly, just knows, to say the least. Of course, the iconic sweaters, the cigar, everything else. It was brimming with personality, brimming with energy, a wonderful humor. You heard it in some of the that led into the show today. But he's a major reason why I fell in love with the game, why I fell in love with the Chicago Bears. I just meant so much to me, meant so much to the city. And those pits were leading through as well. But he really was the embodiment of the Windy City, a gritty guy. His teams, you know, what they're for, really reflective of him. That is, he just playing lockdown defense, ran the ball down your throat, Walter Payton as well. I hear Mike will forever be a legend, forever bear down, and will somebody that I'll never forget, somebody that is truly a one of one.
11: Yes, sir. 310-840-4910. So again, we know that you are thirsty and hungry for football games this upcoming weekend, and we are going to do what we always do on a football Friday. We're going to break down every single game. We're going to give you the injury news. We're going to give you the X's and the O's, and Brad and I will give you all of our plays for this weekend. But we want to hear from you. What did Mike Ditka mean to you? As somebody, if you're around Brad's age, you're in your 40s or in your 50s, and you probably watched Mike Ditka coach when you were young, if you were in your 60s or your 70s, and you were alive during his playing career, his assistant coaching career, when he was with the Cowboys and won a Super Bowl title, or when he won that Super Bowl in 85 with the Chicago Bears. If you're a younger guy like me and you weren't alive for when Mike Ditka was coaching or at the very tail end of it, remember the Bears fired him in the early 90s, and you kind of just know him as this larger-than-life personality, and you see him, you know, kicking and screaming, or you've seen all the commercials that he was in, or when he was on ESPN as an analyst, whatever Mike Ditka meant to you, any memories that you have, anything that you want to say, the phone lines will be open all show long for you at 310-840-4910. You can call, you can text 310-840-4910 as we honor the passing of a football legend, Mike Ditka. The Bears said in a statement today, quote, "We are deeply saddened by the passing of legendary and treasured Chicago Bear and Pro Football Hall of Famer Mike Ditka. His impact on the Chicago Bears organization over decades as a player, coach, and proud icon and ambassador for our organization is immeasurable." And goes on to say, "We extend our love, prayers, and heartfelt condolences to the Ditka family and join all Bears fans in deep sadness and reverence as we remember and honor Mike Ditka." I'm going to give you some of the resumes here. Still holds the record for most touchdowns by a rookie tight end in NFL history. Back in 1961, he had 56 catches, 1,076 yards, and 12 touchdowns with the Bears. He won AP Rookie of the Year in 1961. He was a two-time first-team All-Pro, over 5,800 receiving yards and 43 touchdowns with the Bears, Eagles, and the Cowboys. And then as a coach from 82 to 99 with both the Bears and the Saints, he had a 56% winning percentage, 6-6 in the playoffs, the 85 Super Bowl, and was a two-time AP Coach of the Year. And you've seen all of his commercials from CarShield, McDonald's, Overstock.com, Bluey Moo Pain Relief, Campbell's Soup, Budweiser, and so much more. And I think what makes it really kind of, you know, weird and eerie in a very solemn way is the fact that, you know, he has passed away here just a couple of days before the Bears play the Packers, one of the most, if not the most iconic rivalry in the history of the National Football League. Walter Payton also passed during the week that the Bears play the Packers. And Dick Butkus died just a couple of days after Bears versus Packers in 2023. So that is kind of, you know, again, that feels like there's the powers, the football powers from above. The fact that three of the biggest Bears legends all passed during the week that they're going to play the Green Bay Packers. And this game is at Lambeau Field on Sunday. And we're going to break it down, of course. But you can imagine that the Green Bay Packers are going to do a huge tribute. I would assume probably every single NFL game will do a tribute. That's how big Mike Ditka is and was. When we lost John Madden, the tributes that took place for him and his life and his football career. Again, I said it like alongside John Madden, I think Mike Ditka is right there alongside with him in terms of the biggest NFL icons we have ever seen. 310-840

0: playing for on Sunday. So let's get to a phone call here right out of the gate. And ironically enough, it comes from Green Bay. And it's Chad in Green Bay who kicks us off here on BetMGM tonight. What's up, Chad? How you doing?
1: Great. How are you?
0: I'm doing good, man. What's going on?
1: Yeah, that's good. Well, I just wanted to say Dicka, out of all NFC North teams, was just a class act. And as a Packer fan, I loved watching him do newscasting and even coaching. He's going to be just missed.
0: Yeah, without a doubt. Without a doubt, Chad. We appreciate the call, man. And again, I think that's, even if you were a Packers fan growing up and you watched the Bears, the Monsters in the Midway in the 80s, you probably hated Ditka at the time. But like Chad was saying, there was that gravitas that he had on the sideline. And again, this is somebody that didn't watch it, but just, you know, watching highlights and film and pictures and seeing what he meant, watching the 30 for 30 documentaries that were done about him. And there's the Madden movie coming out later this year. I can guarantee you there will be a Ditka movie that comes out here probably now in the next year or two. Hopefully they get a, you know, it's not Nicolas Cage playing him. Hopefully we can get somebody better. You know, the trailer for Nicolas Cage playing John Madden doesn't look great, but there will be a Mike Ditka movie within the next year or two. I can guarantee you that, because just the weight that he held, the sweater vest that thousands of Bears fans will still wear to the games every Sunday. The lip caterpillar, as Brad said it, the cigars, the sunglasses. I mean, he was smooth. He was suave. He was fiery. He was iconic, and he won, which is the most important thing. He won. 310-840-4910. Let's get to Dave in Tampa next up on BetMGM tonight. Dave, how you doing?
2: Well, hey guys, like me, I didn't get to see him play, but man, you look at his highlights. He was a beast. But I was lucky enough to talk to him on sports radio, talking to him about the draft when he was coaching. He said, "I don't care about how fast you can run, how high you can jump." He goes, "I want football players."
0: Yeah. Yep. And Dave, that's a good point there. He wants football players, which you got to be tough, but you have to have high football IQ. And I think if, you know, if Mike Ditka was coaching or if he was in a front office in today's game, I would probably want him in my front office. I would probably want him making decisions on which players to draft, because, you know, nowadays we get so overzealous with the 40-yard dash times, and look at this guy's vertical leap, and look at this guy's athleticism. And Mike Ditka said, "I want football players." And I think that's what a lot of us fans want every single Sunday still, too. That's what front offices should want when they go to draft players and they go to add players to their team and their franchises. And, I mean, that's what made him so successful. You know, again, it wasn't all about how fast you could run in your underwear back in the 80s as it is now. But still, like, the core principles of what it takes to be a football player, being tough, knowing how to beat your opponent, knowing how to stop your opponent, game planning every single Sunday, having a high IQ. That's the kind of stuff that Mike Ditka's players were known for, and that's the kind of type of coach that he was known for. So that's a good point you make there, Dave. 310-840-4910. 310-840-4910. We will take a short break. Brad will be back with us when we come back, and we will get it rolling. We will take your calls and your texts throughout the show on any comments, tributes, anything you want to say about Mike Ditka, the legend that passed away today at the age of 86. But we will get this Football Friday show on the road when we come back. We're going to go through every single game, all the injury news, break down the X's and O's, and give you our favorite plays. And it happens next. 310-840-4910. 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I'm Pat Boyle. 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
1: A one, and a two, and a three.

0: Oh my God. Man. That's the first time I'm hearing that. Holy smokes. Welcome on back. BetMGM tonight, Westwood One Sports. He's Brad Evans. I'm Pat Boyle. Phone number to join the show, 310-840-4910. We've got a Football Friday show to get to, but we are reliving the greatest moments of a legendary life of Mike Ditka, who passed away this morning at the age of 86, the Super Bowl champion in the 85 Bears. Man, that seventh inning stretch, could he have sung that any faster? You could hear the organ is trying to speed up, and he just keeps going faster and faster, and the voice cracks. Hey, man, no. I mean, you can't hear how fired up was he, even as somebody as calm and cool and fiery as Mike Ditka, I guess, can get sped up and blitzed by the seventh inning stretch at Cubs games. Brad, how many times have you heard that? Because that was the first time I heard it. That was glorious.
1: Oh, yeah, it's wonderful. I relived it countless times with my wife this afternoon, and we were absolutely crying tears of joy, man. It was one of the iconic moments in terms of taking me out to the ball game. True story, Ditka was stuck in traffic, so he arrived late. And if you know anything about Wrigley Field, it's a series of ramps to get up to the booth. So he was sprinting, and he was indeed out of breath. So by the time he got to the then WGN booth, he was exhausted. He was wiped. He got there, and I guess he was still, working on adrenaline, and he just motored straight through. I mean, it was like a Usain Bolt-like speed through that sucker. The organist, man, couldn't even keep up with him. And, of course, that's one of my fondest memories that I have of Mike Ditka. And, again, just shows how much of a one of ones he really was.
0: That's right. 310-840-4910. We got a couple of text messages to get to and one call. 209 Chad in California texts in, the Ditka was awesome. If the Bears had 11 Ditkas, they would have won every game 100-0. Stop, Bears. Yeah. I mean, what was that saying? Let's get to another one here. 443 number texts in, Bears. Ditka Bears. SNL the Superfans. Yeah, SNL the Superfans was the best. Brad, it's been so long since I've seen that SNL skit. Did you watch that one today as well?
1: Oh, yeah, definitely. Ditka, Mini Ditka, Polish Sausage, all the Dickas. George Wendt and company absolutely nailed it with those series of sketches over the year that Iron Mike eventually made a cameo on down the road. So if you haven't seen that one yet, make sure you dial it up.
0: And we got Michael in Virginia texting in, who's listening on the Sirius XM app. Says, anyone growing up in the 80s and watching the NFL knows Ditka was one of the greatest personalities of this time. His rants with reporters was legendary. R.I.P. Coach Ditka. And let's get to a quick phone call here. Al in Maryland joins us next on BetMGM tonight. Al, what's going on?
2: How you guys doing? Great show as always.
0: Good, man. How are you? Thank you.
2: Good. Ditka was an icon on, you know, every possible level. I mean, entertainer, player, coach, everything. But I saw him do an interview one time, and he was evidently one of the first players to get like an agent. And when he went in to get his contract, because Halas used to do the contracts, he brought the guy in with him. And Halas said, well, you know, who's this? And like I said, it's my agent. So, and Halas said, okay. And he said, I'll be back. And walked out of the room and, you know, came back like a half hour later and he said, okay, we're all done here. And Ditka's like, what do you mean? And, you know, I haven't signed a contract. And he goes, well, that's because you're traded. So, but I heard Ditka tell this story. I was like, it's crazy. Yeah, I mean, he wouldn't do that today. But, and then the other thing is that I saw that documentary for the 85 Bears, and it cracked me up about how Glanville and him, Glanville wouldn't even call him coach. I mean, he wouldn't even talk to him. He wouldn't even let him come into the defensive meetings. It was just crazy, crazy. But he was truly a legend and as unique as you can get, and he will be missed. And he is an epitome of what a football player should be as well. Thank you, guys.
0: Yeah, Al, great stuff, amen, man. Brad, do you have anything to add on to that?
1: Yeah, I mean, that was a moment in which he was traded, I believe, the Philadelphia Eagles. And I think Dick himself said, you know, when he reflected on that, it made him weep. He always wanted to be a Chicago Bear, forever wanted to be a Chicago Bear. So that was a moment that was kind of a tipping point. But the organization, of course, did him a solid few years down the road and hired him as head coach. And the rest was history.
0: All righty. Let's get to one more quick phone call here before we get our Football Friday underway. 310-840-4910. Bert is in Baltimore next up on BetMGM tonight. What's up, Bert?
3: What's up, boys? How are we doing? About 20 years ago, I'm strolling through just the main lobby at Caesar's Palace, and not sitting in the high-stakes area or anything, I see Ditka just playing heads-up against one of the dealers, Blackjack. So I sat down, chatted like the sweetest man I think I've ever met, being a total stranger, played cards with him for about 20 minutes. Brad, I've actually got a question for you. With my best Chicago accent from SNL back in the days, Ditka versus the 81 Niners, who wins?
1: Ditka by a million, my man. Oh, that's outstanding. Caesar's story?
3: Later, fellas.
1: That's great. That's great, man.
0: Yeah, Bert, good stuff, brother. Appreciate you calling in, man. Good tribute. 310-840-4910. Phone lines are open for you throughout the show for any tributes, stories, comments, anything you want to say about the life of Mike Ditka, passed away today at age 86. But it is a Football Friday. We got to get this show on the road, baby. So let's get to our first game.
4: The Philadelphia Eagles, the Jacksonville Jaguars.
0: All righty, 9:30 a.m. Eastern on a Sunday. If you're an Eagles fan, they can ruin your Sunday morning, but they maybe don't have to ruin your Sunday afternoon. The Eagles feel like they are in free fall mode now. And are they waving the white flag on the season after they traded away Cam Jurgens this week and Lane Johnson retired? They're 2-2, losers of two in a row. They go to London to play the Jags, who look like one of the best teams in football, at 3-1, fresh off the win against the Cincinnati Bengals. And the injury report is a massive one for Philly. Dallas Goedert is back. That's about the only good news. Saquon Barkley out with the hamstring. Top receiver Devontae Smith out with a hamstring. And like I said, Cam Jurgens traded and Lane Johnson retired. The weather in London, 57 degrees, partly cloudy, a typical October day in London. Wind shouldn't be too bad. The only Jaguars injury of significance is their safety, Eric Murray, who's doubtful with a concussion. But Brad, how do the Eagles keep this game close here? Because on paper, with everything going against their way this week, this feels like the Jaguars roll them in London, doesn't it?
1: Yeah, the spread has been indicative of that feeling. It's definitely climbed. I think it was an open of like 3.5, and it's jumped all the way to that 7.5 number, as you mentioned. The Jaguars are just so effective on both sides of the ball. I mean, they're a top half offense in terms of the EPA data. They're a top 8 defense according to that data as well. They lock it down. They apply copious pressure on the pocket, and they just really carve you up offensively, whether on the ground with Bashaw rootin', scootin', tootin', or vertically off the hand of Trevor Lawrence, dotted up to Parker Washington, went catchless last week. You know that's not going to be the case in back-to-back games. Brian Thomas is alive and well. He actually caught a touchdown last week. I know the Eagles got a bit of good news finally, after the string of really bad news they got all week, including the retirement of Lane Johnson. Best of luck with him and, spending more time with his family. Completely understandable. But Dallas Goedert is going to be a surprise active in this game. We didn't expect to see him back for another couple of weeks. So this one came out of really thin air. But who the heck is going to be able to run the ball effectively for them? Is going to be Will Shipley, Damian Pierce. How are they going to work in concert together? Can they even find running space against that very aggressive and stellar defensive line of the Jacksonville Jaguars? I don't know how on earth the Eagles are going to compete in this game unless Jalen Hurts kind of dials the clock back what he did last year, the year before, and start utilizing his legs. They got to work in more of that RPO action, and he's got to be able to take off. And the guy squats elephants in the gym. He needs to run the ball more in order for this offense to start actually resembling what we're used to seeing at least the last couple of years. But I'm not buying it. I think it's the Jaguars by roughly 10,000.
0: Yeah, you know what? Maybe I'm just trying to be a sharp guy here, Brad, but I'm taking the Eagles. I think this number has gotten out of control.
1: That's sick.
0: I mean, this is like peak buy low or valley buy low on the Eagles here. Give me Philadelphia plus the 7.5. Just because this, I understand what's happened this week, right? Lane Johnson retires. you look at the numbers, you look at the film, Lane Johnson wasn't that great. He was pushing through kind of literally like his last miles on his car, if he was a car. And Cam Jurgens wasn't that good either, playing at left guard. They trade him away, so it's like, well, they just lost two. Their line wasn't good. So at the expense of maybe sounding like an idiot, how much worse can their line get, right? The defense is healthy. Here's the thing. The defense hasn't been good, but maybe with their season kind of heading down the tubes here, maybe this is where that defense resembles what was a top five unit last year. And this defense has actually gotten some good news this week in terms of their injuries. Quinyon Mitchell looks like he's going to play. He's off the injury report. He got hurt in that game last week. Cooper DeJean got hurt in the game last week. He's good to go. No injury designation for him. Jonathan Grenard might play. So the injuries, really, it's Saquon and it's Devontae Smith. Okay, Saquon got hurt almost immediately last week against the Rams, and Devontae Smith did not play, and the Eagles had a double-digit lead against the Rams. I get it. They blew the game. They choked. Now they're in London. The Jags are red hot. But if you told me the spread went from 2.5 this time a week ago to 7.5 now, I would have said, oh, well, Jalen Hurts is out, right? This spread has moved nearly 6 points, and the starting quarterback, who is a Super Bowl MVP, is going to play in the game. This, to me, I have to take a stand, again, at the expense of being an idiot and being completely dead wrong and the Jaguars winning this by 14 or 20 points. Game of the Eagles plus the 7.5. And for the times that I've bet against Trevor Lawrence in the past, and he's proved me wrong, I can't in good faith bet on Trevor Lawrence as more than a touchdown favorite, because I can easily see him strip sack, throws an interception, another turnover, maybe a big special teams turnover for the Eagles in this game. I just feel like this game is going to be weird. It's in London. The spot I want to take the Jags, Brad, is next week when they're there for the second straight week and they're comfortable and they've been there all week and they play the Texans. That's when I want to take the Jaguars. I don't want to take them on Sunday. I think the Eagles keep this game close. And after what the hell we witnessed last night in Dallas, it wouldn't shock me if the Eagles win this game. And it's because of Jalen Hurts making magic happen with his legs. So give me Jalen Hurts over 25.5 rushing yards. I think he does. He's going to have to, because they can't run the ball as is. And the Jaguars are the best run defense in football. So Jalen's got to make it happen with his legs. I think he runs for 40 or 50 yards and the Eagles keep this game close.
1: Well, and I'm going to go with C-Rod, also known as Chris Rodriguez, 30-plus rush yards at plus 115, a little baby seduced by the juice, if you will. Look, he is a backfield accomplice to Bashaul Tuten, and a guy that should get 6 to 8 touches on the ground in this game. Philadelphia, not exactly intimidating in terms of run defense. Number 15, EP Rush D, they're giving up over 106.3 rush yards a game, 4.13 yards per carry. So Chris Rodriguez, on his customary, 6 to 8 touches on the ground, I think is going to bowl his way, power his way to at least 30 yards, which he has done in 2 of 4 games.
0: Okay, there you go. I like that play. Chris Rodriguez to get at least 30 rushing yards. All righty, let's get to our next game.
4: The Las Vegas Raiders, the New England Patriots.
0: All righty, at Gillette Stadium in New England, and the Raiders come into this one 3-1 and nearly beat the Chiefs, took them all the way down to the wire. They're 2-0 on the road, going up against the Patriots, who are 2-2, stabilized their season last week with the win against the Bills. They are 1-0 at home, and the Patriots are more than a field goal favorite in this one. 3.5 points is the spread. The total is 45.5. Weather in New England, low 60 degrees, cloudy, very small chance of rain. Wind shouldn't be a big factor, so a pretty decent day in October. Injuries for the Raiders. Ashton Jeanty feels like this is 50-50 of whether or not he's going to play.
1: Yeah.
0: He did not practice on Friday and was limited on Thursday. So that's definitely something to monitor. Wide receiver Jalen Naylor is out with a concussion for the Patriots. Their starting corners are out. Christian Gonzalez and Carlton Davis, their backup corners are out. Mac Hollins, the receiver, is out, and running back Ramondre Stevenson is a question mark, but he said he's good to go, so we'll find out one way or another on Sunday. So, Brad, all that being said, what do you like in this game here between the Raiders and the Patriots?
1: Yeah, I'm going to be really curious to see if Ashton Jeanty is indeed active, and I think it's a snowball's chance, and you know what, that he is indeed going to be on the field in this game, which means, it could be a whole lot of Mike Washington and that explosivity, a guy that you and I talked about substantially right here on BetMGM tonight back in August. Could be his time to shine, but I am going to live in a land down under on the number one weapon of Viva Las Vegas, that being Brock Bowers. I'm taking the under on 73.5 receiving yards at a -115 juice there at BetMGM. Why? New England has been outstanding defending the tight end and the pass. They're number 5 at EPA per pass defense on the season. They have allowed the 4th fewest tight end yards at just 31 per game this year. Not a single tight end is remotely sniffed 70 yards against them. And I know Bowers is hotter than HE double hockey sticks. He has gone over the last couple of games. This prop, he's averaging 12 targets per game. That's a truckload of looks coming off the hand of Kirk Cousins. And he's number one as well in total air yards among plus size targets. But I think this number is just too rich given the defensive strength of the New England Patriots. So Brock Bowers under 73.5 receiving yards. However, I feel Vegas will be competitive in this one.
0: Yeah, if I had a lean, I would lean Patriots here for really no other reason other than that the Raiders get a ton of turnovers. They're number one in that department, number one in forced fumbles, number 5 in sacks. And yes, Drake May is definitely susceptible to havoc, but I think if they can keep him protected, he can reduce the turnovers. They're going to be able to run the ball very effectively. So whether Ramondre Stevenson plays or not, I like Travion Henderson here. Feels like this is a big Travion Henderson game. Give me over 47.5 rushing yards for him. And then, you know, with the Patriots secondary in shambles right now, who's going to catch the footballs for the Raiders? Brad, you mentioned, well, Brock Bowers is absolutely the number one candidate, but the Patriots know that. Yep. So if they try to take him out of the game, who's next? I think it's Trey Tucker, a guy that's been getting targeted many, many times by Kirk Cousins here over the last several weeks. 8 targets last week, 4 targets the week before that, 7 the week before that. Give me Trey Tucker over 3.5 catches at plus money. Again, the secondary is there to be taken advantage of by the Patriots. Trey Tucker's got at least 4 catches in 3 straight games. I'm not really sure why this is plus money, especially with Jalen Naylor out and the Patriots injuries in the secondary. So maybe it might not be a ton of yards. He might get tackled 4 or 5 yards after he catches the football, but they should be targeting him a bunch. Kirk Cousins to Trey Tucker over 3.5 catches at plus money. 310-840-4910. We will take a quick break. We'll get more of your calls and texts on the life of Mike Ditka, RIP to Ditka, when we come back, and we'll continue working our way through these games. Many are calling it the Toilet Bowl in Nashville. Somebody's going to get their first win of the season in the AFC South when we come back. He's Brad Evans. I'm Pat Boyle. 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
1: All righty, welcome on back. 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He's Brad Evans. I'm Pat Boyle. Phone number to join, 310-840-4910. Phone lines are open throughout the show for you to add any of your comments, tributes, memories, stories about the great Mike Ditka. RIP to a legend, passed away at age 86 today. We talked about it in the open. We've taken plenty of calls and texts about Mike already, and we will continue to do so throughout the show. 856 number texts in. Coach Ditka was a legendary college player, Hall of Fame tight end for the Bears and Cowboys, and Super Bowl winning coach of the 85 Bears. His larger-than-life personality helped attract a new legion of fans in the 1980s, and the SNL parodies will always bring a smile to this fan's face. List of Ditka love, or lots of Ditka love from Philly. Rest in peace to a legend. And that is well said. 310-840-4910. Yes. With that being said, we move on here on this Football Friday, and let's get to the Toilet Bowl in the AFC South.
0: The Houston Texans, the Tennessee Titans.
1: That's right. Both teams 0-4, although I still have some hope. I'm holding out a little bit of hope. Maybe I'm an idiot, but I'm holding out a little bit of hope the 0-4 Texans could still potentially make the playoffs and join the 92 Chargers as only the second team to do so. But they've got to figure it out defensively, and maybe this will be the week. Head coach DeMeco Ryans is taking over the play calling. The weather in this game, it could be affected by Hurricane Isaias. By kickoff, the rain should have stopped, but it is supposed to rain Sunday morning in Nashville. And 10 to 15 mile an hour winds could persist. So if you're looking to bet the total, which is a low one, it's 38. Definitely keep an eye on the weather. Texans, a 7-point favorite. It's been alternating between 7 and 7.5. And so the injuries in this one, the only one of significance for Houston is their left tackle, Ariante Ursary. He did not practice today with an illness. So definitely something to keep an eye on as CJ Stroud's blindside protector. For the Titans, it's safety Amani Hooker. He's out with a concussion. Brad, do the Texans' defense figure it out, or is this a big game for Cam Ward and Carnell Tate?
2: Well, they only got one direction to go, quite honestly. And, you know, we're talking about circling the drain and getting flush. That's exactly what Carnell Tate's value was a couple of weeks ago. I mean, he's a guy that just simply was not getting on the right page with his quarterback and Cam Ward after they had a sensational ramp up during training camp and in the summer. And that just did not carry over the regular season, at least initially, because it is really been making some noise here of late, a bubbling chemistry between those two. So as a result, I think the Titans are live dogs in this game because I do not believe that DeMeco Ryans just calling the plays on defense is going to remedy the issues this defense has had. And that's why I'm going to take Carnell Tate over 50.5 receiving yards in this affair. You look at Houston, number 25 in EPA per pass defense. Rubbish, rubbish this season. They've allowed the second most wide receiver yards. 7 WRs have got at least 51 receiving yards against them. And Kwame Lassiter has given up an 80.8% catch rate in the fifth most yards of any defensive back in the league. And that's going to be the primary assignment of Carnell Tate, who's averaging 8 targets per game. He's number 11 in total air yards, and his on target rate ain't too shabby as well at 71.9%. He is the only Titan that's making any kind of noise offensively, and I think the volume is going to get pumped once again. So Carnell Tate over 50.5 receiving yards at -115. My play in Texans Titans, in which I believe Tennessee kicks down the back door and finds a way to cover the 7.
1: Yeah, well, that's we would be head-to-head in that regard. I think the Texans win this game by at least double digits. Again, I've been waiting for this defense to play all year, so if it doesn't happen again, it won't be a surprise to many. Maybe it'll be a surprise to me, but I guess I'd be the only idiot left still trying to defend him after that. But I think this defense comes to play. I think DeMeco Ryans taking over the play calling is going to help with some of the communication issues they've been having in the secondary. And their middle linebacker, Aziz Al-Shaair, their enforcer, is back this week. That will help as well. And then I'll have one more play in this one. The Titans defense, 27th in EPA per play against the pass. Their secondary is not very good. Again, the weather could be a factor. I know from what I've seen so far, doesn't look like it will by kickoff. So I still think Houston should be able to throw the ball. somewhat effectively, give me Nico Collins over 77.5 receiving yards. I think he's going to beat this secondary like a drum. C.J. Stroud knows in a must-win game he's got to rely on his number one receiver who had a massive performance last week. I don't see the Titans secondary slowing him down. Give me Nico Collins over the 77.5 receiving yards, and I do like the Texans to cover. All righty, let's move on to our next game.
0: The Denver Broncos, the Los Angeles Chargers.
1: All righty, the only team more desperate than the Houston Texans is the LA Chargers here, as they are 0-4 and they welcome in a Broncos team that is making also big headlines this week, with Sean Payton taking back over the play calling duties for the offense. Denver at 2-2, but the offense continues to sputter. And they lost by double digits last week at San Francisco. Chargers, another lifeless performance. They got the backdoor push on the spread against the Seahawks as it was 7, but they were trailing by double digits for most of that game, and the injuries continue to pile up for the Chargers here, Brad. Wide receiver Quentin Johnston out. Wide receiver Ladd McConkey, questionable. Tried to play last week with the foot injury, barely did anything, wasn't even on the field for most of the game. Their rookie receiver Brennan Thompson's out. Both tackles out. It's the biggest problem they had last year. Rashawn Slater's out. Joe Alt is out. And then on the defense, safety Derwin James is out, and corner Dante Jackson is out. For the Broncos, your guy Pat Bryant's on IR with an ankle injury, and they're missing both their corners. Pat Surtain, one of the defensive players of the year the last couple of years, greatest corner in the game. And their other corner, Riley Moss, is out. So that secondary's banged up. Can the Chargers, though, with banged up receivers and an O-line, do anything to take advantage of it? Which team figures it out offensively, and do the Chargers get their first win, Brad? What do you think?
2: I think the Chargers are going to be highly competitive in this game. If I had a lean on the line, it would be LAC plus 3.5. It's kind of stinky. Got to pinch your nose when considering that offering. But, you know, a major reason why I'm liking LAC in this game is the fact that Amarian Hampton, I feel, is going to get off the schneid. Give me the over! Just 38.5 rush yards. That's all it is. At a minus 115 juice. Look, Mike McDaniel, he's driving me nuts. The guy is absolutely a mad scientist who's blowing up the damn lab right now in his usage at the running back position. The precipitous fall off and workload for Amarian Hampton is inexplicable, really. A guy that was playing 80% of the snaps a couple of weeks ago. Last week, it was under 40% as Kamani Vidal and Keith Mitchell both played more snaps than Amarian Hampton, who's light years more talented than those two guys. But I think McDaniel's, been hearing what people have been saying in the media. I know there's a somewhat of a commitment to the RBBC, but I think this is a game where you give Hampton should be his most prized running back, 15 touches on the ground. Denver, number 31 EPA per rush defense. They have allowed the fifth most rush yards to the running back position at 90.8 per game at 4.78 yards per carry. Hampton, a break tackle, not machine, but pretty damn good in that capacity. 3.27 yak per attempt. I think he's got to run for at least 50. All I need is 39 to hit the over. Just feed Amarian Hampton, McDaniel, and pull your head from the backside.
1: Yeah, really quickly here for me. I don't know how the Chargers are competitive in this game. The Broncos are one of the teams that you do not want to bet as a favorite of more than a field goal, but I don't know how you would place a bet on the Chargers this weekend. I mean, my God, with the injuries, this feels like Denver puts the nail in their coffin. Football Friday, so give me the Broncos minus 3.5. Football Friday continues next on BetMGM.
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1: 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Open phone lines throughout the show here on a very bittersweet day for football fans. Iron Mike Ditka, the legend, passed away today at the age of 86. A Super Bowl champion as a player, as a tight end, a Super Bowl champion as an assistant coach with the Dallas Cowboys, and most famously, Super Bowl 20 champion as the head coach of the 1985 Chicago Bears. A larger-than-life personality, a movie star, a commercial star, an analyst, and we want to hear from you, your lasting memory, any stories, or just any tributes you want to give to the coach, Mike Ditka, 310-840-4910. But we will get right back to business as usual here. Football Friday, breaking down every game, the injury news you need to know, the X's and O's, the biggest questions, how we see it playing out, and our favorite plays. Let's roll on. Here's our next game.
0: The Cincinnati Bengals, the Miami Dolphins.
1: All righty, going to be a hot one down in SoFly. The Bengals come into this one 7-point favorites, a total of 44, but a lot of injury question marks going into this one. And can the Bengals bounce back after that loss to the Jaguars last Sunday? They are at 2-2. The Dolphins 0-4. But is this the upset spot that nobody's looking out for here? The weather, that's the biggest, one of the big factors here in this game. It's going to be classic Miami. 92 degrees with a feel of over 100. Humid as hell. Chance of a thunderstorm. 9 to 14 mile an hour winds. And we know that that Bengals bench will be in the sun roasting and toasting all game long. Injuries, this is the big one for the Bengals. Number one receiver, Ja'Marr Chase, questionable. Got to see if he can get out of concussion protocol. Remember, he suffered a concussion last Sunday in the loss to the Jaguars. Very rare that we see a player be able to suit up the very next week. So not saying never, but very rare. And I, it's going to keep an eye on Ja'Marr Chase. Probably will find out Saturday, tomorrow afternoon. Their other top receiver, T. Higgins, questionable with a groin and a neck injury. And their rookie receiver, Colby Young, was limited in practice today. He's questionable with a knee injury. For the Dolphins, their backup running back, Jalen Wright, questionable with a foot injury. And their number two receiver, Caleb Douglas, out with an ankle injury. Brad, I don't know how you really have any confidence one way or another in Cincinnati until we find out if Ja'Marr Chase and or T. Higgins is playing. But either way, what do you like in this game?
2: All I can say is channeling a little Admiral Akbar from Star Wars. It's a trap. That's what this game really feels like if you're a Bengals backer, because I think Miami has got more than a puncher's chance of springing the upset in this game. I may sound bat bleeping crazy tossing it out there, but I think Miami's got an absolute shot to keep this one as a nail biter. On my favorite play, and one of the reasons why I think they could have some success on offense, Greg Dulcich. 40 plus receiving yards at plus 183. The reason why I like this one, Pat, no team in the NFL has allowed more yards to the tight end position than the Cincinnati Bengals. Have they given up a touchdown yet to the tight end? No, but they have given up just oodles of gains across the middle of the field to those plus size options. I know Dulcich was the branch manager of a Dunkin' Donuts last week, zeros across the board, but the week prior had five catches for over 50 yards. And you look at the Bengals, again, most tight end yards, it's 102.3 per game, yards per game they've allowed to that position. Three tight ends have gone for at least 40 yards against them. Middle of the pack, number 19 EP per pass defense. I just got a feeling a whole lot of Willis to Dulcich is on the menu down there in South Florida. So give me Greg Dulcich, 40-plus receiving yards. And if I had a lean, give me Miami for a little bit of money, plus a 7.
1: Yeah, I love the Dulcich play. I mentioned it. My hump day Hail Mary was that Dulcich scores a touchdown or two, and the Dolphins beat the Bengals. But, you know, again, let's see if Ja'Marr Chase and or T. Higgins is going to play. That is funny that you mentioned that. They give up over 100 yards per game, but haven't given up a touchdown to the tight end yet this year. So that's, it's like crazy. In between the 20s, they get roasted. Once in the red zone, it's, well, not a whole lot of people in the Dolphins. The Bengals defense. Once they get to the red zone, it's somebody else that beats them. This feels like the Dolphins can absolutely win this game. This feels like a game that Zach Taylor loses. But if Ja'Marr Chase plays and T. Higgins plays, then it feels like the Bengals should take care of business. So, yes, there's only a handful of receivers that have that giant of an impact. Ja'Marr Chase is certainly one of them, and arguably the best wide receiver, too, in the game. T. Higgins also has that big impact. So, for me, look, whether or not these two guys play, I still think Joe Burrow is going to be able to slice up this Dolphins defense that is in the bottom five in EPA per play on defense. Their secondary is atrocious. And we talked about the Brad, your guy, Dante Moore, right?
2: Myers.
1: Excuse me. I completely forgot his name, but we talked about him potentially stepping up and having a big game. Mitchell Tinsley, who was a folk hero for all of like 2 weeks for Cincinnati last year. And then they bring him back off the practice squad this year. Like, whoever it is, I think playing at wide receiver can catch some footballs from Joe Burrow. So I like Burrow to still carve up this Dolphins secondary. And also because they've been pretty good against the run. Like, if there's one thing the Dolphins defense has held their hat on, Brad, they're top 8 in EPA per play against the run. Like, they've stopped the run pretty well, but you can throw all over them. And it was a surprise that the Vikings couldn't do it last week. But then again, Justin Jefferson didn't play. We saw San Francisco throw all over them. We saw the Raiders throw all over them in week one. Whether or not Ja'Marr Chase plays, I still think Burrow's going to be able to attack this Dolphins secondary. So give me Joe Burrow over 256.5 passing yards. And if this game is close, which you and I both think it has the potential to be, the Bengals are probably still going to have to continue to throw. I don't see them getting a big lead and then going positive game script and running the football here. So I think Joe Burrow is going to be corking 40 to 45 passes. And for Bengals fans, hopefully it ends in a win. Otherwise, oh boy, can you imagine? We were talking to James Rapine earlier this week, what this next week's going to be like for Zach Taylor if they lose this football game. All righty.
2: Chaos.
1: One of the games of the week in the NFC West and the Pacific Northwest is where we go next.
0: The San Francisco 49ers, the Seattle Seahawks.
1: Oh, yeah. Beautiful, sunny Lumen Field on Sunday. A crisp fall day in October, expected to be 63 degrees and sunny. Winds could be a factor, but it is going to be a beautiful, beautiful day. And the Seahawks at 3-1, still unbeaten at home. The reigning Super Bowl champions looking to give the Niners their first loss of the season. Seattle at 3-1, Niners at 4-0, and the Seahawks are a 3-point favorite with our friends at BetMGM. The total is 46.5. Brock Purdy's been one of the stories of the NFL this season, Brad. He's playing like the MVP front runner. Does that continue in this game on Sunday? Couple of injuries to keep an eye out for. Niners have ruled out their fullback Kyle Juszczyk. He's going to be out for a couple of weeks. And Nick Bosa is out again with that calf injury. For the Seahawks, with Jadarian Price on IR, it's been Emmanuel Wilson, but it's also been George Halani. He's questionable with both ribs and a knee injury. And then they've opened up the practice window for Zach Charbonnet. He's not going to play on Sunday, but he's not too far away. Do the defending champions put another beat down on the Niners like they did in the playoffs, or is this Purdy's revenge on Sunday, Brad? What do you think?
2: It is not a revenge game, I believe, here for Brock Purdy. I think San Francisco, they're not going to go undefeated this year. They are going to catch an L, and it's going to happen this week. I think the Seahawks, caca, are going to fly high in this affair. Jay Ascension is unstoppable. Emmanuel Wilson is a guy that was able to handle a vigorous workload last week, and I thought he did a damn good job, and it could be more of the same against those gold panners, who, again, I think are going to prove more pyrite than certifiable bullion or real gold. So as a result, my favorite play in this game, and plug your ears, Monty, earmuffs to the Iowa standout, George Kittle. I'm going to live in the land down under on the 49er at 56.5 receiving yards at a minus 110 juice. Remember, I faded Brock Bowers. I'm not having a war on tight ends or somebody like Greg Dulcich this week. But similar to New England, you look at the Seattle secondary and just overall defense, they have clamped down on the tight end position. How well will they allow the third fewest tight end yards at just 29 yards per game flat to TEs? Are also number 4 in EPA pass defense this season. Now, Kittle is smoking hot right now. It just blows the mind that he was coming off that Achilles injury, showed no repercussions or consequences from it. He has gone over 56.5 yards in 3 of 4 games. He's averaging 5.5 targets per game, 15.3 yards per catch. Really good YPRR, yards per route run at 2.77. But I just know that Seattle is really going to be game planning to try to contain him. So he may catch 4 or 5 balls, but I think a lot of those are going to come to the short field unless he's breaking tackles. I don't think Kittle is going to do jack nor squat against his Seattle defense. Give me the under on him.

0: needs it. He's going to go after his guy. How the 49ers scheme against him, obviously, is one of the biggest questions for Raheem Moore as the defensive coordinator. But I still think that sometimes you can game plan for the best in the biz, and they will still find a way to beat you. I mean, it was a masterclass, Clint Kubiak, all year last year, the way he would move Jaxon Smith-Njigba around, sometimes having him in the freaking backfield and getting him open. That's going to be the onus on Brian Flory, the new offense coordinator here on Sunday, but I think they find a way to do it. Give me JSN over 93.5 receiving yards. All right, we go to where Mike Ditka was from for our next game, down in Pittsburgh, Steelers and the Colts. Let's get to our next game.
1: The Indianapolis Colts, the Pittsburgh Steelers.
0: All righty, this is a big swing game here for both of these teams. Both coming in at 2-2. The Colts coming back from London. The Steelers at home, where they haven't lost yet. They're 2-0. And Hurricane Isaias is going to impact this game for sure. You're going to get the tail end of the storm, going to hit Pittsburgh. 95% chance of rain throughout the contest. So weather will impact this game. Wind 8 to 15 miles an hour. Steelers are 2.5-point favorites. The total is 44. The injuries in this one for the Colts, Keenan Allen is a question mark. Rico Dowdle is a question mark for the Steelers. Wide receiver Michael Pittman is out. He's expected to miss multiple weeks with a foot injury. And their number two corner, Jamel Dean, or now he's now their number one corner without Joey Porter Jr., he is out with an ankle injury. Can the Steelers continue to run the ball well, and can they stop the Colts' number one weapon, Jonathan Taylor? Brad, what do you like in this game?
2: Yeah, the steel curtain has been more of the soft curtain this season on the ground. They're number 18 in rush EPA defense so far. So, man, they have better tighten up the screws in a hurry this week if they plan on catching the dub. Jonathan Taylor is just a load to try to contain. It's probably going to be another 18 to 22 touches for him, which is honestly quite customary. So that's a big area of weakness I believe Indianapolis can exploit. However, I think there is one that the Pittsburgh Steelers can with the ageless wonder, Aaron, Aaron Rodgers. And for that reason, I am going to play a prop that I got to say hello to my little friend on for you, Iron Mike. Daddy want, daddy need, daddy got to have it, Lee. Let's go.
0: There it is.
2: A shout out to Roman Wilson, who is going to be picking up the slack for the injured Michael Pittman. As you mentioned, I'm sailing over 29.5 receiving yards. I've even got a little sprinkle on him to get to 50 receiving yards. That's significant plus money at our friends there at BetMGM. And here's the reason why. Indianapolis, number 22 in EPA per pass defense. They're craptastic. They also have allowed the 7th most wide receiver yards this season. 8 wide receivers have caught at least 30 yards against them, and he's going to get a lot of Justin Wally in coverage because Roman Wilson lines up with a slide around 62.3% of the time. That's Wally world. And that Wally world is oh so generous as he's given up a 78.3% catch rate and the 16th most yards of any DB in the league, along with a 131.5 passer rating. Pat, you and I have talked about Roman Wilson is starting to come on. Nice rapport that he's building with Rodgers, and he specializes and explosives. He might get this on one catch alone, a single play payday. Hails to the yeah. Roman Wilson, sledgehammer style, baby, on the over 29.5 receiving yards.
0: Yeah, I like it. I like it. Again, yeah, he is becoming a big target for Aaron Rodgers here over the last couple of weeks. Is that nice little friendly over the middle guy, not afraid to take a hit, you know, doing the dirty work. I like the Steelers here. Give me the Steelers minus the 2.5. And this is getting more and more juiced and heading towards 3. And Brad, I think we're going to get to 3. And it would not shock me if this gets to 3.5 by Sunday. I think this is a huge situational spot that I just cannot ignore. I love the Steelers here on Sunday because they're coming off the mini bye, right? They played last Thursday against the Browns. So they've got 10 days to prepare for this game. And for that aging defense where I feel like extended rest is so critical for them, playing at home in front of a juiced up fan base that has, hey, they've got visions of winning this AFC North with how much of a logjam and how good the division has been from top to bottom. Lamar Jackson out multiple weeks. The Bengals look beatable. The Browns are atop the division right now, but, you know, Pittsburgh will still be feeling good about their chances. and the Colts are coming back from London

0: where they just played last week, and now they're playing on the road. Out of 18 teams that have played directly the week after London, only one, unless, if my research is correct, only one team played the week after London on the road. It was the Jaguars 7 years ago. They were a favorite against the Jets. They got beat by nearly double digits. I think the Steelers lay the hammer on the nail that is the Indianapolis Colts. I think this is a terrible travel spot. The Steelers are rested. They've got the extra rest. The defense will be cooking. Rain will impact. And you could say, well, that's what the Colts want to do, right? They want to run the football, and they're not very good at throwing it. This could impact Aaron Rodgers. Yeah, again, I think even if it is raining, I still trust Rodgers' ability to throw the football. But the Steelers have run the ball pretty damn well lately here as well. So Jalen Warren could have a big game. But the defense of the Steelers is the big difference for me in this one with that extra rest and the Colts coming from London. I think they'll be sluggish. I think the weather is going to impact them more than the Steelers. Give me Pittsburgh minus the 2.5. 310-840-4910. Let's get a couple of text messages. We did have a caller on hold, but they dropped off here. Again, throughout the show, we're taking your calls and your texts. Any tributes, stories, lasting memories you have of Mike Ditka with the legend passing away today at the age of 86. We've got Jim in Oak Park who texts in, losing the coach has hit me hard today. Thanks for making me smile today, guys. Excellent tribute off the top. And bleep the Packers. I think he actually texted F with three asterisks, the Packers. And that's from Jim in Oak Park. So that's good stuff, right? I mean, this is a huge week for Bears fans, and it's now even more, it's even bigger, and it's even more emotional, right?
1: Yeah, and I don't know if you heard, because I was having some tech issues off the top, but Ditka passes away sadly today, Packers week. Walter Payton passed away years ago, Packers week. Dick Butkus passed away in 2023, like 2 or 3 days after the Bears played the Packers. It's almost poetic, man. It's crazy. And maybe it's coincidental, but there's something maybe in the stars here for the Chicago Bears taking on their arch rivals with another legend again, sadly, leaving this earth.
0: Yes, sir. 310-840-4910. Football Friday rolls on when we come back. Is it going to be more friendly in the Superdome on Sunday, or will the Vikings stay unbeaten? Plus, Jaden Daniels returns. Can the Commanders keep their season hopes alive in a crowded NFC East? He's Brett Evans. I'm Pat Boyle. 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
1: I just got a phone call that Mike Ditka has passed away. It's hitting me because I was not expecting this phone call. We don't have the press release. It should be on the way. But it saddens me to give this information to the city of Chicago. Everybody knows how much Coach means to me and to my family and to the city, to the Chicago Bears. He has been nothing but an amazing person for my entire family, but also somebody that is always that always made sure that I was okay, that our family was okay, and always kept up with us. Anytime that I needed him, he was always there. This is a lot for me, for everything that's happened from Matt to this.

0: was tough this morning. You got it straight from one of the sources, one of the main voices of Chicago radio. That was Jarrett Payton announcing Mike Gadicka's death today on 104.3 The Score in Chicago, our Odyssey sister station, where you'll hear us many, many nights. That was on the Haw and Payton show. And again, Jarrett Payton announcing the passing of the legendary Mike Gadicka at age 86 today. We gave him several tributes and memorialized him to start the show. We've taken your calls and your texts, and we will continue to do so throughout the entire show on the life of the great Mike Gadicka. Welcome on back, BetMGM tonight, Westwood One Sports. He is Brad Evans. I am Pat Boyle. And for those that don't know, by the way, that is, of course, Jarrett Payton, son of the Hall of Famer, Walter Payton. So you knew Mike Gadicka very, very well. And we mentioned how kind of spooky it is, if you will, that Walter Payton, Dick Butkus, and Mike Gadicka have now all passed away during the week or in the immediate aftermath of the Bears playing the Green Bay Packers, which is arguably the greatest NFL rivalry in the history of the league, and they're playing each other on Sunday. 310-840-4910. We roll on, though, with our Football Friday. One of the unbeatens will have a big test on their hands down in the Big Easy, where we are praying for the well-being of everybody tonight and this weekend with the hurricane. But let's get to our next game.
1: The Minnesota Vikings, the New Orleans Saints.
0: Yeah, we just had the Superdome celebrating the 20th anniversary on Monday of the reopening of the Superdome. And good news is that Hurricane Isaias is not going to be nearly, not even close, as bad as Hurricane Katrina. Yep. And it's more going to hit Mobile, Alabama, and Pensacola, Florida. But New Orleans is going to be impacted by the hurricane. Luckily, they do have the dome here. So the Vikings are 2.5-point favorites on Sunday as they try to remain unbeaten. Can New Orleans bounce back from the drubbing they took on Monday Night Football? The total in this game, a low 41.5. Can Tyler Shuck beat this blitz-heavy, havoc-wreaking defense led by Brian Flores? Injuries for the Vikings, very important to follow, and you're probably not going to get clarity until Sunday morning as it pertains to number one receiver Justin Jefferson, questionable with an ankle injury, although he did practice yesterday and today. Number two receiver Jordan Addison, questionable with a hamstring. A little bit more optimistic that he plays. Their left tackle Christian Darius, although he is out. And then for the Saints, their middle linebacker Caden Ellis is out again. We saw many tackling issues they had against the Falcons. And running back Alvin Kamara, a back injury, but he is expected to start with Travis Etienne on injured reserve. So injuries murky here. Definitely something to keep an eye on as we get closer to Sunday. But Brad, what do you like in this game?
2: Well, the formula for success of the Minnesota Vikings: ground and pound with Senor Sombrero, that being Aaron Jones, who has had quite a renaissance this season. A guy a lot of us thought was on his last leg last couple of seasons, but he has become the main man there in Minnesota, with Jordan Mason on the shelf. Though there was a report surfacing today that sounds like Jordan Mason is going to be back possibly by week 7, coming off the thumb injury that he is dealing with right now. But diving in more on Jones, this is a mother of all matchups because the New Orleans Saints stink when it comes to defending the run. They're dead last in the NFL at EP per rush defense. They have allowed the most rush yards of any NFL franchise 4 weeks in, giving up 138.5 rush yards per game only to the running back position. Yikes. They've also allowed 5.23 yards per carry to RBs. A couple of RBs have hit 75 yards on the ground against somebody. Look at Jones. He has done this in two of his last three games. The yak per attempt is rather unsightly with him. He's not really a break tackle machine. He's only forcing a missed tackle 4.2% of the time on the ground. That's absolutely disgusting. But somebody out there on one leg could crawl. You could go out there commando style on your belly and probably get to 75 yards on the ground before somebody would come over and touch you from the New Orleans Saints. So I think the Boss Hogs up front of Minnesota are going to be doing work in this game. Give me Aaron Jones, 75-plus rush yards in this one. I think it's going to be tight, and I would not be remotely surprised in New Orleans did hand Minnesota their first loss this season, but it's not going to be a blowout either side of the ledger.
0: Yeah, look, I said the Vikings are the most fraudulent 4-0 team I can remember. So I'll just go ahead and take the Saints here to win this game, plus 120. Yes, it's a short week, but they're at home again. And I heard the comments made by Cam Jordan after the game on Monday. That's a guy that was pissed off. And when you get defensive players that get embarrassed the way that they did, usually you get a good response the next week. Again, I would really love it if Caden Ellis was playing, their leading tackler in the middle linebacking core. But I think the fact that they're getting Anthony Jennings back in this game is going to help. Not too many other injuries on this defensive side. So I think you're going to get an emotional, prideful response from this Saints defense. Now, that being said, Brad, Aaron Jones still could run for 75 yards because Kyler Murray hasn't been very good throwing the football so far. So they still could rely on the ground game for sure. You know, again, the injury status of Justin Jefferson and Jordan Addison, definitely something to keep an eye on. But overall, I just think this is a bounce back. The NFL's a week-to-week league. I don't believe the Saints are that great. Their defense is awesome, yes. Tyler Shuck's got to protect the football. But I think the Saints get themselves a win because I don't trust Kyler Murray. Give me the Saints on the money line at plus 120. And then he's become a fixture of this offense. Give me Devon Vele, over 42.5 receiving yards. Minnesota's definitely going to want to shut down Chris Olave, but Devon Vele continues to get targeted 6 to 9 times every single week. It took him a while to get going on Monday night, but he still ended up finishing with a pretty healthy stat line in that game. 6 catches for 54 yards and a touchdown. So he's gone over 50 yards in 3 out of the 4 games. We only need 43. I think he'll continue to be a reliable target for Tyler Shuck. Give me Devon Vele over his receiving yards. All righty. Massive tilt in the NFC East and the return of one of the most electric quarterbacks in the game. Let's get to our next contest.
1: The New York Giants, the Washington Commanders.
0: Yeah, this feels like a must-win game here for Washington. Jaden Daniels is back, and he is a full go, recovering from that dislocated left elbow that he suffered in week 2 against the Cowboys. And for that reason, not a big shock to see the Commanders are hovering between a 3.5 and a 4-point favorite. Total in this game, 41.5. And again, Hurricane Isaias, the tail end of the storm is expected to hit land over Maryland. There is a 98% chance of rain as of this afternoon on Sunday. 8 to 10 mile-an-hour winds. Injuries for the Giants? None. No new ones of significance. We know Jackson Dart is out for the year. Brian Burns out for the year. But no new injuries for the Giants, which is good because their injury report earlier in the week was pretty murky. For the Commanders, Jaden Daniels is in. Running back Rashad White is a question mark, but reports are he's going to play through that shoulder injury. The big one to note, Stephon Diggs out with a hamstring injury. So their number one receiver, number two receiver is out. And their number one receiver, Scary Terry, Terry McLaurin, is seemingly a true game time decision or 50-50 with a hamstring injury. So it's not all that great for the Commanders. And yet the return of Jaden Daniels, Brad, this has Commanders fans hoping and optimistic. I don't know if they should be 4-point favorites, but this is a must-win game. Backs against the wall for Washington. What do you think?
2: Weird line, isn't it? At -4. Usually you get the hook kind of involved in here. Maybe it's a 3-point spread, but I don't think any way, shape, or form the Commanders should be favored by 4, given the injury downsides and the uncertainty, as you mentioned, around Scary Terry, McLaurin, and with no Stephon Diggs on the field. Chigakonkwo is expected to play, but he's also banged up. White's banged up. I mean, who's healthy on offense for this team? And you never know with Daniels. Make sure that elbow is intact, my man, and slide and get your butt out of bounds and avoid some of that hard contact. Look, I kind of like the G-men in this game, but in particular, one guy that could be the ultimate X factor in this contest. Let me pull down my pants. Darnell Mooney, baby. Dad joke. See what I made there? Give me the over 18.5 receiving yards at a -115. This could come on a single cash. Washington, painfully mediocre against a pass at number 20 EP per pass defense. Have allowed the 12th most WR yards in the NFL. 10 wide receivers have gone for at least 20 yards against them. Mooney lines up primarily in the slot, 61.6% of the time. He's averaging 15.8 yards per catch. I know he's only getting 2.5 targets per game, but the reason why I really like this is because Mike Sanders still – is a primary slot DB for Washington, and he's a giver. He has allowed a 72.7% catch rate, a 154.8 passer rating, and 19.4 yards per catch. Just give me one bomb, one grab, Mooney, and we cash. So don't be surprised. He is a surprise sensation in this game. And I do kind of like your G-men, my man. Sorry for the cursing.
0: No, I like the G-men too. Screw it. Give me the Giants plus the four. Yeah, all the injuries we mentioned, the fact that the Commanders' defense is very, very average. And look, the weather, it's going to rain throughout the game, it looks like. It's not going to be pouring rain, and the wind shouldn't be too bad. But again, with the lack of pass catchers that Washington has available right now, and Scary Terry very much seeming like he's a true game-time decision, I just doesn't make any sense. This just feels like, hey, Jaden Daniels is back. Commanders must-win game. You want to take him, right? Please take him. No, sorry. The Giants have played too well. The defense is average. And again, I know Brian Burns is out for the year, but look, can Jameis Winston protect the football? It's going to be a heavy ground attack with Cam Scataboo and Najee Harris. And I think the Giants will be able to keep this game close. So give me the Giants plus the four. And I know the weather could be a factor. And I know he's on the injury report earlier this week. But Malik Nabers against this secondary, you mentioned Mike Sanders still, as terrible as he's been. And Rasul Douglas, the other corner, Malik Nabers is receiving props at 57.5. That's an easy over for me. He was pissed that he was rarely targeted in the second half in the win against the Cardinals in a game where Malik Nabers still had six catches for 112 yards and a touchdown. So Jameis knows he's got to feed his number one receiver. I believe he will. Give me Malik Nabers over 57.5 receiving yards. 310-840-4910. Football Friday rolls on. When we come back, could we get a shootout in the desert? And then Sunday Night Football, no Lamar Jackson. Do the Ravens have some tricks up their sleeves? He's Brad Evans. I'm Pat Buell. 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
3: The Falcons and Michael Penix Jr. are suddenly one of the NFL's hottest teams. Could they win their third in a row facing the Ravens? 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
2: No, I didn't know that. Oh my gosh.
1: Break it, but I don't know if you ever had any interactions with him as a player.
2: All right, so I got a great Ditka story. Somebody I you know, just loved growing up, man, and Ditka was it, and you know, huge fan, and so when I'm able to come out, you know, I'm getting drafted to go to the combine. Well, the Saints want to meet with me, in particular Mike Ditka, right, tight end, hell of a player, hell of a coach, all the whole thing, and so I'm already, you know, like, okay. And I go in. Well, I think it's gonna. I know he'll be in there, but it's gonna be a little bit. No. I go in, and it's. There's one little light on. It's like a little lamp in the corner. You know, it's at the train station, and there's nothing in there. There's no couches. The room is totally cleaned out, and there's one little table, and the room is full of smoke. I mean, you can't hardly even see him. You just see this image off in the corner, this little lamp, and smoke everywhere, and he's got that big fat cigar, and it was one of the best times of my life and most intimidating times of my life, sitting across from Mike Ditka.
3: That's a great story from Lions head coach Dan Campbell on when he met with the great Mike Ditka, who, in case you didn't hear by now, passed away today at the age of 86. We continue to honor him throughout the show. Your calls, your texts, 310-840-4910. Any tributes? Any lasting memories, any stories that you have about Mike Ditka? And it could just be, it obviously doesn't have to be as grandiose as what Dan Campbell just told. Anything you want to say about the coach of the Bears, we will take it. 310-840-4910. And yes, also for 3 years. Unceremoniously, those 3 years, though, the New Orleans Saints. All right, let's get back here. BetMGM Tonight, Westwood One Sports, Football Friday. He's Brad Evans. I'm Pat Boyle. Shootout in the desert? It certainly appears that way. Let's get to our next game.
0: The Detroit Lions, the Arizona Cardinals.
3: Oh, yeah. Two of the worst defenses in football squaring off in Glendale. The Detroit Lions at 2-2, coming off the loss on Sunday Night Football against the Panthers, going up against the Arizona Cardinals, who after that Week 1 win against the Chargers, well, blown out by Seattle. Hung tough, but thoroughly beaten by San Francisco, and then had a chance to beat my Giants, and on the final play, Jacoby Brissett threw a pick six. So they've lost 3 in a row, and they've given up at least 30 points in those 3 games. Meanwhile, the Lions, in the 2 losses they've suffered, they've given up a combined 73 points here. The weather, obviously not an impact, because they're going to be playing in a dome. Our friends at BetMGM still, though, have the Lions as a 5.5-point favorite, and the total, it is tied for the highest of the week with that Monday night game, Rams and Bills. It's 54.5. Kelvin Shepard got some heat this week. Finally, thank you, reporters in Detroit, pressing him on why the blitz hasn't worked. And all he could say was, it was the right call. They were the right plays. They were the right plays. Well, obviously, they're not the right plays because you can't stop a nosebleed right now. So can this Lions defense show a pulse? Oh, they're in for it this week, Brad, because the Cardinals offense, we know, is pretty damn good with Trey McBride, Michael Wilson, Jeremiah Love, and Jacoby Brissett being the orchestrator of it all here. No new injuries of significance for the Lions, and for the Cardinals, one of their safeties, Andrew Wingard, is out with a knee injury. What do you like in this one, Brad? Points, points, and more points? You're muted, Brad. And you are still muted. And I will go for Brad until we can get him. His microphone is not currently working. So while we try to sort out Brad's issues, I will go ahead and give you what I like in this game. And I just don't know how you could bet the Lions. I don't know, especially over. I get it, right? On surface, on paper, we're like, all right, well, the Cardinals are a terrible team. Week 1, long time ago, it was a fluke. The Lions defense can't stop anybody. And I don't have faith in Kelvin Shepard, the defense coordinator, that he can draw up anything to stop anybody. I think we got you back, Brad.
4: You got me?
3: We got you.
4: And I'm here! I'm having having all kinds of issues in tech. And there's ghosts in my machine. I apologize. Let me digress. I felt that there needs to be a zero tacked on to the end of that total. It's a 54 and a half. It could be like 64 and a half. It could be 540 and a half over and over again. Defense highly optional. Both these teams absolutely allergic to playing it. They're bottom five according to basically every single EPA metric that you're checking. The only saving grace with Arizona in the trenches, where they're somehow top five defending the run, but they're number 30, third to last defending the pass. So, you know, put all that together, I think it's going to be the highest scoring game of NFL Sunday. And if you want to wager on that, hey, guess what? You can there at BetMGM. It's plus 285 for this one to indeed be a shootout affair down there in the Sonoran. And I also love me some Trey McBride. I think the Bridezilla, I'm going to slip a ring on it. I'm going to say my vows. He should absolutely go ballistic in this game. Why? If you're a regular listener at BetMGM tonight, we know we got to pick on Detroit with the opposing tight end, because they have allowed the second most tight end yards only to Cincinnati this season, giving up 101.8 yards per game just to tight ends. I think McBride's going to get to at least 80 yards. I got that at plus 102. Two tight ends have already done that this season. And McBride is averaging 11.5 targets per game, Pat. He's number two in total air yards of the position. He's got an on-target rate off the hand of Jacoby Brissett, an outstanding 78.3%. Yes, he's only gone over 80 or more yards one time so far this season, but I think it's going to happen again, man. If he doesn't get to 100, I'll be utterly shocked. Again, defense will not exist in the desert. This one is must-see TV, especially if they like pinball scoring, and we're going to have a ton of it.
3: Yeah, and I don't blame you for focusing on Trey McBride. Obviously, he's the best tight end in the football game right now. But for me, there's just too many playmakers on both sides that I don't want to hone in on just one guy. So I like the over. Give me the over 54.5. I know it's about as big of a number as you're going to see in a regular season game. I don't care. You mentioned the stats, the numbers. Both of these teams are god-awful at stopping the run. God awful at stopping the pass. And you got two talented offenses here. And whether it ain't going to be a factor, give me the over 54.5 and give me the Cardinals plus the 5.5. I mean, this is a fade on the Lions defense. I think the Lions win the game, but I just don't see how you think they can win it by margin if you've watched this defense play over the last several weeks. Jacoby Brissett could go out there and turn the ball over three times, but aside from that, I think the Cardinals keep this game close because the Lions defense is that bad. All righty, we go to Sunday Night Football. And a battle of the birds with a massive injury at the front of the headlines. Let's get to our next game.
0: The Baltimore Ravens, the Atlanta Falcons.
3: All righty, Lamar Jackson ruled out today. We all kind of saw it coming. So Snoop Huntley's going to start at quarterback for the Ravens. They're 3-1 and 2-0 on the road, going up against the Dirty Birds of the ATL, who have gotten back-to-back blowout road wins. They're 2-2. And it's just their second home game. And we had a big one Sunday Night Football at the Mercedes-Benz Stadium in the ATL. Falcons are now a 3-point favorite. The total is 44. How do the Ravens figure out how to move the football without Lamar Jackson, especially going up against the number one run defense in football? That is the Falcons here. Really quickly for the Ravens, Zay Flowers also questionable with a foot injury. Center Cam Jurgens, who they just got from the Eagles, he's out with a concussion. And Trey Hendrickson is out again with a finger injury. Few Falcons injuries to monitor, but none of significance. Brad, what do you like in this game?
4: Cue the Clash, a little London Calling. Drake London, I have the most receiving yards a game at plus 120. This is dumb. I can't believe this is plus money. I think he should easily coast to this. I know Flowers could push him. I think Zay is going to play. But when you look at Baltimore, Marlon Humphrey is going to be his primary sign. He's allowed the 17 most yards of any DB. And Drake London is the best wide receiver after the catch. So Drake London receiving yards in the game plus 120 should get to at least a hundo.
3: Yeah, for me, I'm just going to play a same game parlay here. Falcons just to win the game and the under. Give me up to 52.5, under 52.5 in the Falcons on the money line at minus 105. This spread moved 7 points over the course of the week once we knew that Lamar Jackson was unlikely to play. So it's 3. I don't want to push. I think the Falcons probably win it by a field goal, but I think it's going to be tight. We know Snoop Huntley can direct this offense. And yes, It's the immovable force meets the unstoppable object. Derrick Henry against the number one rushing defense in football thus far. I still think Baltimore will find a way to keep this game close, but I got to ride with the momentum. I got to ride with the panic, Scott. Give me the Falcons to win and under 52 and a half. All right, more Football Friday when we come back. He's Brett Evans. I'm Pat Boyle. 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
2: Just want to start off extending my condolences to the Ditka family. Sad news here this morning, obviously. As far as I'm concerned, Coach Ditka is the gold standard in terms of this place. 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His impact is still being felt to this day. And as the head coach of the Bears, I feel humbled to be in that same chair that he was once in. And, you know, it's a sad day just hearing he's passing on. So he's in our thoughts and prayers.
3: 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You heard there, head coach of the Chicago Bears, Ben Johnson, giving a nice tribute and saying some nice words about the legend, Mike Ditka. Iron Mike passed away today at the age of 86, just an absolute icon. We talked about it in depth in the beginning of the show. We want to continue to open the phone lines for you, 310-840-4910. You can call, you can text. Any words, comments, thoughts?